0: long. Mickey Gasper was the positive end of that trade, and they moved him for the guy who ultimately was the demise of the bullpen here today for the Red Sox. Just an interesting side note. All right, so the Diamondbacks pick up a super important win at Fenway today, and coming up, they'll have an off day tomorrow. But when we come back, let's talk a little bit about the upcoming homestand for the Diamondbacks and who they'll be hosting at Chase Field over the next couple of series. We'll go over it when we get back on the Morgan & Morgan Diamondbacks Radio Network.
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0: Off day tomorrow for the Diamondbacks as they return home to Chase Field on Friday, hosting the Cincinnati Reds for a three-game weekend series. They'll also have the Cubs coming to town starting on Monday. But let's deal with the Reds first, who are taking on the Cardinals today. I believe they're trailing St. Louis 2-0 right now. And then tomorrow, they'll finish up that five-game series against St. Louis. And actually, I think this was supposed to be a three-gamer, but they had to make up two games that were postponed from the first half of the season when these two teams met before. So that is a long series they're finishing up tomorrow. The D-backs will have Eduardo Rodriguez as their starter on Friday night. He is 12-4 with a 2.71 ERA. He's only allowed two runs in each of his last two outings, and the D-backs have won six of the last seven games that he started. The Reds will have their own lefty starter in Nick Lodolo. He's 3-2 with a 4.5 ERA. He doesn't really get particularly deep into games. He hasn't thrown more than six innings in a start since the end of May. But a lot of that may have to do with the recurring blister issue he's been dealing with on his index finger. That cost him about a month on the IL earlier this summer. First pitch is set for 6:40 on Friday with the pregame show starting right at 6 o'clock on 98.7 FM. And we hope that you can join us then. For our producer and engineer, Leo Gilmartin, and our technical director, Ali Narini, I'm Steve Zinsmeister. The final score in the series finale at Fenway Park this afternoon, the Arizona Diamondbacks win it in 10 innings with a final score of 7-6 over the Red Sox. Have a great evening. We will talk to you again on Friday night when the Snakes return to the desert and host the Reds on the Morgan & Morgan Diamondbacks Radio Network.
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18: 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My name is Dave Burns alongside the one, the only, John Gambadoro. 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
19: Burnsy, what's going on?
18: I knew we'd get on the air eventually. I knew we would.
19: That was a long, long baseball game. I said to my wife, this is a crazy long game. Just a crazy long game.
18: Sure was. Extra innings, the whole deal. And it has led to... Go ahead, yeah?
19: Thank goodness it ended in a win.
18: Yeah. I mean, we're going to... It's our... We're obviously a really short show today, as Arizona Sports Tonight coming in at 6 o'clock, and we're going to tell you all about Phoenix Children's Hospital because our give-a-thon is very much underway, and that's coming up at 5:30. But we do have time here to talk about what happened today to the D-backs, And then in the next segment, if you missed Mike Hazen on with Wolf and Luke, he had a lot to say about the Cattell Martin. They did a really good job with that interview, and Mike had a lot to say. Still a little unsure about some of the details, but he had a lot to say. So we're gonna tell you what he had to say coming up at 5:15. For now, our top story of the day today is
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21: The 0-1 is popped up. Tawa calling. Vargas will watch Tawa make the catch, and that's your ball game. Diamondbacks win it by a final score of 7-6. It took 10 innings.
18: And as you said, given all the drama that circulated around this team the last 48 hours, Gambo, they needed that in the worst kind of way.
19: Had to have this game.
18: Just needed it.
19: Philly sweeping Minnesota and now about to sweep the Marlins. They're playing great. The Padres finally lost the game. You had to have this one. You know, you needed to win on the road. You needed to win in Boston versus a good team. You didn't want to get swept. It would have left a really sour taste in your mouth on that flight home. So you had to win this one, especially when you jumped up 5-2 on that Newt Barr home run they were down 2-0. They came back and they made it 2-1, and Gabby Moreno had that double, and it's 3-2, and Newt Barr with the big home run in the sixth, you're up 5-2, and you feel really good. But then I don't know who the heck this guy is. Gaspar.
18: Mickey Gaspar.
19: Keeps kicking their ass. He hits this three-run homer off of Fott. Fott not at his best. He was almost about to make it a good game, to get out of there with, you know, just the two solo home runs allowed. But in the sixth, he gave up the three-run homer. So three home runs allowed by Fott. Now, all of a sudden, it's 5-5, and you're battling for your life. And finally, they win it in extra innings. With the broken bat bloop single by Nolan Arenado against the drawn in infield, and then the Fernandez good at bat working out the walk to drive in a run, and they got those two runs, and they needed it because Boston scored in their end of the 10th. So they win the game 7-6, and a much, much needed win for them.
18: Yeah, for Brandon Fott, he had previously only given up one home run since coming back from AAA. He gave up the three today, as you mentioned. He allows three home runs for the first time in over a calendar year. June 29th of last year was the last time he gave up three home runs. The stuff was good. He struck out 8. I think that was a season high for him. He got 17 swings and misses, but the three home runs really came back to bite him. A big tip of the cap, and we've said this a lot this year, I think has to go to the bullpen.
19: The bullpen was unbelievable.
18: They were fantastic again today. Juan Murillo, a scoreless inning. Brandon Garcia came in. Kevin Ginkle came in. Garcia got a huge strikeout to keep the bases loaded in the seventh when it was a 5-5 game.
19: Huge strikeout.
18: Loaisca comes in, only gives up the ghost runner, and it didn't really matter because they had the two-run lead. Murillo, Garcia, Ginkle, and Loaisca were huge in today's game to give the Diamondbacks a chance to win.
19: Yeah, and I thought Garcia was struggling a little bit with the control after, you know, he walked Abreu. You're like, okay, I got the lefty here. Let's get now. You got bases loaded, and here comes Contreras, like they were the best player, and to get him to strike him out was absolutely huge. And then he comes in and in the eighth, and he does a good job. And then Ginkle's able to get out of it with two outs. And then what can I say about Loaisiga? I worry about him having to face some lefties, but yeah. Loaisiga was fantastic. So good point by you. The bullpen was outstanding today. They needed it. They got a win. They had to have this win.
18: Can you imagine the mood around this team, about this team, if they had lost this game, if they had been swept by the Red Sox with the Cattell thing hanging over their head, with the starting pitching failing them the way it did last night with Merrill, the way it did the night before with Mitch Brett? I mean, it would have been a potential disaster. I don't know if this means everything's going to be okay, but for now, everything's okay. They really needed something to kind of steady themselves. They had to have that one today. The alternative would have been a disaster.
19: Yeah, getting swept, sure, of course. And then, you know, you got a chance to pick up a game on the Padres. The Phillies are winning right now 4-1. It's late against Miami. It looks like they're going to sweep Miami. They had just swept Minnesota. So, you know, they're not getting any. The Diamondbacks aren't getting any help because the Phillies keep winning. And the Padres had been winning, too. And then finally they lose a game today. This gets them within a game of the Padres. It gets them within a game good striking distance. You don't want to fall too far behind. You don't want to fall three behind, four behind, and have to rely on other teams. You want to be within striking distance so you can take care of business yourself. So that was a very, very important win.
2: When we come back, Mike Hazen was a guest on the Wolf and Luke show today, and you better believe the entire conversation was about Ketel Marte. You'll hear the very best of what he had to say next here on Burns and Gambo. Stay with us.
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0: Diamondbacks general manager Mike Hazen earlier today when he was a guest on the Wolf and Luke show. We welcome you back to Burns and Gambo here on this Wednesday. On if Ketel Marte will play again this season. Here was his answer.
1: There's a lot of variables. I'll say that I'm hopeful. I've never not been hopeful. But as far as all the, you know, going too far beyond that is probably not something that I can honestly get into right now.
0: Okay. And of course, Gambo, I would encourage everybody to go listen to the entire Mike Hazen conversation available on the app, the YouTube channel, ArizonaSports.com, so you can kind of hear the whole context of the conversation. But I do want to start our conversation by saying this. Mike Hazen was not scheduled to speak with Wolf and Luke today. They do a front office focus every Wednesday. They rotated around with the front office guys. It was not Mike's turn. Mike felt like he needed to talk today to talk about the Ketel Marte situation. So he came on at 11:45, and I think he should be applauded for not hiding behind, you know, what could have been passing the buck off to somebody else and choosing today to be the day to address this as best he could. He didn't answer every question, certainly. We still have some details we don't know about. But I think Mike Hazen deserves a big attaboy for agreeing to do that, for choosing to do that.
2: Yeah. I mean, it's a very difficult spot for the organization. We don't know if Ketel Marte will ever play a game for the Arizona Diamondbacks again, or will be back in the next couple of days. We just don't know. We don't know about an MRI result. Obviously, Ketel has decided not to contact his general manager or his manager. There's been no communication, between him. He's kind of shut them out. It's very disrespectful, in my opinion. He's your employers. This is your boss. If I was the owner, Ken Kendrick, I'd be livid right now that he just doesn't even have the, you know, proper, you know, means to call them. I mean, it's just the right thing to do. Like, for, you know, just have a conversation. Here's where I'm at. Here's why I wasn't there. Here's what's going to go on. Like, but it is what it is. This is Ketel. He's a very, very difficult player to deal with. And, you know, we'll see what the end result will be. Mike, we'll speak with him tomorrow. And it's odd because after the first day, we should have some answers. Why did he miss the game? Why was he not there? What, like, and there's nothing. There's just really nothing. At this point, I mean, because his failure to communicate with these people is, the main reason why. We don't know. We don't know what's going on with him.
0: To be a fly on the wall tomorrow in Mike Hazen's office, because as you intimated, there's going to be a conversation tomorrow. Mike said as much. The MRI is going to happen tomorrow, though I'm not getting the impression that the MRI or the knee is really a central character in this conversation at all. It seems to be almost like a side plot. A little bit like, oh, yeah, by the way, he's got a knee issue and he's getting an MRI. But obviously, there's not a lot of urgency with that. Otherwise, he would have gotten the MRI days ago. He would have gotten the MRI over the weekend in Atlanta when they pulled him from the game on Friday, or in Boston. It's the fact that it's still Thursday tomorrow when he hasn't had the MRI makes me think that is not the big deal here in all this. But his conversation with Mike is going to be a big deal. And I want to just play as much of this as I can because we don't have a very long show today. Talking, and this was the big long one that he was asked about what is the way out of this Ketel situation. Here's what he said. It's a longer answer, but I thought it was the most telling of the day.
1: You're absolutely right. We are fully committed to helping in any way that we can figure out how this gets better and moves forward. Yes. And we have been that way since day one, and we always have been. I mean, look, players go through things. It's a long season. Things happen. We deal with stuff that you guys know this, we deal with stuff that you never hear about. And I'll just say this. I know, you know, there's some, you know, boomeranging back on the manager and how he handles things in our clubhouse. I'll just tell you that this guy treats our players with respect. He handles situations, not just with kid gloves. He gets in the dirt with these guys, and he lays it out there to them, too. But he doesn't go out there publicly and talk about it, because that's not, I think, and I appreciate this, the professionalism required to maintain a steady clubhouse and a consistently competing baseball team. And this is where my concern, both at the trading deadline and now, is like the things that cause distractions are things that frustrate me a little bit.
0: Yeah, I interpreted that in a couple ways. Yeah. Number one, obviously a big defensive tour of Lovello. And number two, kind of it frustrates him that his team isn't free to just go play baseball because they're worried about a general manager.

0: free to go play baseball because Ketel Marte is off doing whatever Ketel Marte is doing. But he was pretty firm in his defense of Torrey in that conversation there.
1: Yeah, Mike understands that, you know, this is a zero sum business, and you win or you're out. There's no excuses. I mean, I'll give Mike credit for no excuses. He took full blame for what happened at the trade deadline. He did have three trades in the bag, and none of them came through. And then he ended up with Newt Barr, and probably wasn't good enough. It wasn't a good enough job, but he took the blame for that. Torrey's trying to protect the clubhouse as best he can. You know, the frustration levels on Torrey are probably through the roof. You know, they are, but. You know, Torrey's got to maintain a clubhouse and try to get these guys through it and downplay it just enough. Just downplay it just enough to get the guys to concentrate on baseball and not think about this. And then I keep getting asked by, you know, good reporters about these reports coming out of the Dominican Republic about Natasha Bautista. She's a verified reporter. And, you know, the reports out of there saying that he wants to be designated for assignment. He doesn't want to play for Arizona anymore. I don't know this Natasha Bautista, and it's in Spanish, and people have translated for me and sent it to me. And I don't know. I mean, I have not heard that. They're saying they have sources close to the family and insider information. And I don't know. I mean, until we hear from Ketel, I don't know that we can take anything seriously unless we hear from the organization or Ketel about his future and what's going to happen. I mean, his agent came out and said something, and it kind of made it seem like he's looking forward to getting back. So the reports out of the Dominican Republic, I don't know if they're true or not.
0: Here's what the agent said, by the way, since you brought it up. Carice Espinoza Dash. Agent for Ketel Marte shared the following update today with John Morosi. Quote, he is currently managing a personal matter and will be undergoing an MRI on his knee tomorrow. Ketel appreciates the unwavering support from fans, teammates, the Diamondbacks organization, and Torrey Lovello during this time. He remains optimistic about his recovery and looks forward to returning to the field to contribute to the team as soon as possible. Here's one more, Mike, on how he feels like the team has handled this over the last couple of days.
2: Look, the last couple of games in Boston just haven't gone that great for us. So you know what the kind of state the team is in when those types of things happen. You know, I don't have a lot of details. I know everybody's itching for details. I don't have a lot that I can really share at this point in time. He's obviously flying back here for an MRI tomorrow. I'm set to meet with him tomorrow. So I don't really have a lot. I know his representative put out a statement this morning, so I'll let that sort of speak for itself there. You know, look, we're going to deal with what we need to deal with. Beyond that, you know, the focus, where we're standing now, my mindset, the mindset that I'm pushing Torrey, which I think is, you know, he's doing it on the front lines, is the focus needs to be on the 26 guys that are on our team winning, trying to win baseball games every day. Because the position we're standing in right now, we can't take for granted, and we need to continue to push towards the end.
0: All right, two things off of that I want to ask you about. First of all, number one, he went on later to say, quote, I'm not going to lie to you and say it doesn't look like there's some kind of an impact, close quote. So he does acknowledge that this has had an impact on his team
1: right. And
0: how they performed against the Red Sox. Number two, I thought it was interesting, and I'd love to get clarification. He did say he's flying in for the MRI tomorrow, and I couldn't help but to wonder where he's flying in from.
1: Yeah, I don't know. People are asking me, was he in the Dominican Republic? I don't know.
0: Yeah, and I'm not expecting you to know, and I'm not pressuring you to know. But when he said that, immediately my radar, I'm like, well, wait a minute, where is he? I thought he was here. I thought he was already here. If he's flying in for the MRI, where is he? Is he in a DR? Is he? Nobody seems to know at this point where Ketel is. We just know he's flying in tomorrow for a meeting and an MRI.
1: And how can you know? I mean, unless you're part of his close-knit group. You know, you're the only people I know. He's not communicating with Mike. He's not communicating with Torrey. I've spoken with certain teammates that he's not communicating with. So, you know, at this point, I think, I don't know. I mean, we thought that he was in the hotel the night before the first Boston game. He didn't play. And then Torrey even said, I don't know if he's in a hotel. We think he is, but we don't know, right? They didn't know. I mean, it's possible he left that day. Did he go on a vacation for a couple of days back? I don't know. But if he's going to be, I mean, there's not a lot of time to go to the Dominican Republic and then come back. you know, for mm-hmm. you know, to Arizona. I mean, in that short time period, but maybe he did.
0: Yeah, I don't know. Tomorrow, whether we get clarity or not tomorrow, I don't know. But again, a meeting tomorrow, according to Mike, and I would again encourage everybody to go listen to the entire interview on the YouTube channel or at ArizonaSports.com or the app to hear.

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12: I'm Mitch Vareldis, and here is what's trending now. Diamondbacks salvaged the series finale against the Red Sox today with a 7-6 win in 10 innings. Lars Nootbaar hit his first home run as a D-back, and Nolan Arenado made his return to the lineup, went 2-for-5 with an RBI and a run scored. That wraps up Arizona's road trip and a 3-3 record in those six games. They start a homestand on Friday, beginning with three games against the Reds. Diamondbacks general manager Mike Hazen was a guest of the Wolf and Luke show this morning and was asked what more he could say regarding Ketel Marte.
3: You know, I don't have a lot of details. I know everybody's itching for details. I don't have a lot that I can really share at this point in time. He's obviously flying back here for an MRI tomorrow. I'm set to meet with him tomorrow, so I don't really have a lot. I know his representative put out a statement this morning, so I'll let that sort of speak for itself there.
12: The reference statement, courtesy of Ketel's agent, Charisse Espinoza-Dash. Quote, he is currently managing a personal matter and will be undergoing an MRI on his knee tomorrow. Ketel appreciates the unwavering support from fans, teammates, the Diamondbacks organization, and Torrey Lovello during this time. He remains optimistic about his recovery and looks forward to returning to the field to contribute to the team as soon as possible. Close quote. You can find all the latest now on ArizonaSports.com and the Arizona Sports app. This report is brought to you by Earnhardt Peoria Kia. 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
15: It's one of our most gratifying weeks of the year around here at Arizona Sports and KTAR, the Phoenix Children's Hospital Giveathon, raising money for this unbelievable institution we have right down the road from our studios, as a matter of fact. 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Or in this modern age, just text the word give to 620-620. We will send you a link. You can donate that way, whatever works best for you. Either way, Gambo, this is the need is always great at Phoenix Children's Hospital. We're very proud of the work that we've done there. And as always, there is much more to do when it comes to Phoenix Children's Hospital.
4: Yeah, founded in 1983, Burnsy, 1983. Return of the Jedi, number one movie in 1983, followed by Terms of Endearment, just for you. I did that.
15: Appreciate that.
4: Islanders had won their fourth Stanley Cup. The Redskins won the Super Bowl over the Dolphins. The Orioles beat the Phillies in a World Series. Penn State beat Georgia. NC State over Houston in the national championship game with Jimmy Valvano. 1983 is when they founded this hospital, and it is one of the fastest growing pediatric health systems in the world, and they do a tremendous job. We talk about the need being great. 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
4: Yeah. And you know, becoming a champion of hope, which is just a monthly gift of $20, $20, a monthly gift. I mean, well, you know, what is that? 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Yeah, you're going to say, I'm going to knock out a couple of coffees. We're going to give you $20 back so you can go get your coffee.
15: Absolutely. 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
0: 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We also want to thank Harkins Theaters. They have donated $5,000 to Phoenix Children's Hospital as well. So we've got a couple of big, big donors stepping up, whether it's Desert Financial Credit Union or Harkins Theaters, who have stepped up. Now, the reason why and the reason why this week is so important for us is always comes down to the kids. And it's time now for a story of hope presented by Madamy Holmes. This is Marcus's story.
18: Hello, my name is Anthony. We are from Phoenix.
19: And my name is Melissa, and this is Marcus's story. Marcus has had a complex journey since birth.
20: I've been good time drunk, enough to be bad time sober.
18: Marcus was about a week late, so she went in to be induced. That's when they decided to do the C-section. And that's when we discovered the missing limb.
19: Marcus was born with his one bone, about a thumb, and disfigured fingers.
18: We're constantly bringing him, this is like his pediatrician. That is when they discovered the scoliosis.
20: The ride was worth the fall. The fall was worth the smile.
19: His scoliosis was so bad where it was affecting his lungs. So it was hard for him to breathe and it was hard for him to walk.
18: With scoliosis treatment, you really can't correct it. You can guide it. He started having a lot of lower back pain and it got to the point where even if he sneezed, he would just burst into tears.
20: The ride is worth the fall.
18: I was on my way to work. And my father was caring for Marcus. He called me and he's like, he just won't stop crying. He had like 104 degree temperature. We brought him to Phoenix Children's Hospital, and after a series of tests is when they diagnosed him with ALL leukemia.
20: Just what I should have done and what I could have been, even knowing now what I didn't know then.
19: At that point, we just were both lost.
20: The ride is worth the fall. The fall is worth the smile.
19: I think you would not be human if you didn't break down and you're just fearful of death and your son.
18: He started the chemo and took him home.
19: He had lumbar punctures once a month and then chemotherapy medication every day.
18: I think he had a total of 25 lumbar punctures. The spine was curving and twisting. And he was in pain, having trouble breathing.
19: Surgery was extremely necessary. Dr. White was amazing.
20: God was worth the fall. The fall was worth the smile.
18: He always wanted to put the surgery off as far as possible to allow him to grow as much as possible. Because once you get that spine fused, it's not going to grow anymore. I feel like it's finally over, but honestly, I don't think I'll ever stop worrying about him.
19: I believe our son was a miracle from birth to today. He's doing awesome.
18: Marcus started his freshman year and joined the marching band as a percussionist.
20: The ride is worth the fall.
18: When he was allowed to go back to school, he just skipped. He didn't walk, he skipped. And they called him Skippy. Phoenix Children's Hospital saved
19: our son's life, and they made him feel like family.
0: Man, how much stuff can one kid go through, right?
4: I mean, the second you see, listen, you know, we read these, and the second that I see that a kid was diagnosed with leukemia, blood cancer, it's the first thing I'm thinking is, man, this is not going to end well. It's just because it usually doesn't. He's a sophomore in college. He's studying music. He plays the drums and a guitar. He writes and records music for his band. I mean, I'm just, you know, this is the first one. Marcus is the first one, 19 years old, to be able to overcome that, the scoliosis, but then the leukemia.
0: Yeah.
4: Devastating blood cancer, just devastating. I mean, just for him to be able to pull through is just incredible. And you know what? You know what's, you know, really got me choked up here on this one? And I'm surprised that I'm choked up this early. It's the first one we've done. I'm looking at a picture of Marcus, and you know what's in his hand?
0: The teddy bear.
4: The teddy bear.
0: He's holding the teddy bear that
4: the teddy
0: somebody
4: bear that
0: donated.
4: Some listener donated, became a champion of hope. Somebody said, I'm going to give $20 a month. And that person He's holding the bear.
0: Yeah.
4: He's holding the bear that a listener gave him. Not a bear that anybody else gave him, but a listener of one of our radio programs. Somebody gave him that bear. And here's a photo. I'm looking at the photo of him. He's holding the bear. I mean, how incredible is that?
0: It's very cool. And now it is your opportunity. And that great story of hope presented by Mattamy Homes. Now it's your opportunity to put a bear in a child's hand. And who knows, maybe we'll be talking about them 10 years from now as beating whatever it is that has them at Phoenix Children's Hospital. 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
0: 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But it's a triple match right now, Gambo.
4: Yeah. 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They're giving back. They're giving back to our community. They're in our community, and we want you to make that donation. I'm telling you right now, the bear means so much to these kids, and you know the only way to do it is to become a champion of hope. And you'll be so shocked at how much these bears mean to these children. We just told you the incredible story about Marcus. He's 19 years old now, and he still has that bear. He's still holding that bear. Call the number right now: 602-933-4567. Donate $20 a month, you become a champion of hope, and we will give back to you. You'll get a $20 gift card for some coffee, or you can even get a Cobblestone car wash. So you can either get a Better Buzz coffee gift card or a Cobblestone car wash gift card just for becoming a champion of hope.
0: All right, we have to update the tote board right now. So if you would, Lauren, please hit the drum roll. The latest total that we have in the 2026 Giveathon for Phoenix Children's Hospital, as of right now, we have raised $402,224 as of 5:45 on this Wednesday afternoon. $402,224. Thank you to everybody who has donated so far. Triple match going on right now. We'll, of course, be updating this total throughout the course of the next couple of days. In the meantime, we've had enough calls come in. We've had enough champions of hope. We've got to fire up the Teddy Bear Express and send it up. We've got volunteers standing by at the hospital right now. We've got some teddy bears we're taking up to the kids at the hospital as we speak. Thanks to you donating and become a champion of hope. Again, the triple match donation lasts until 7 o'clock tonight. 602-933-4567 or text GIVE to 62620. Much more on this tomorrow. When we come back on Burns and Gambo, we'll circle back to the Arizona Diamondbacks, try to figure out what's next for them as they come home after a long road trip. 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
15: All right, what's on tonight? 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It's already gone to a final 4-2. They lost to New York Mets. Yep. And the Phillies, that has also gone to a final. They beat the Marlins by a score 4-1. So as far as teams directly impacting the National League wildcard race, there are none tonight. Everything has already been played. Of course, there is baseball on tonight. But if you're looking for something that impacts the wildcard race, it's already done. So
4: I am watching the fourth season of Mayor of Kingstown right now, and it is remarkable. Oh, the best season yet.
15: Okay.
4: Have you seen that? Do you ever watch that show?
15: I have not watched that particular show.
4: What a great show. Is it really good? great show. The fourth season has been the best so far. My wife even said that. Last night we were watching an episode. This is the best season.
15: Have you started Ted Lasso yet?
4: I have not, because are all the episodes out?
0: No, not yet.
4: I'm going to wait.
0: Okay.
4: I'm going to wait.
0: My wife and I started that the other day, and we're kind of waiting on the next one.
4: How long are they? I hate that they're short. I wish they were all an hour.
0: They're 45 minutes.
4: Yeah, I do love that show so much, and I almost just want to wait for as long as I can, because I don't know if they're gonna have another season after this season. I do love the show. Yeah. I really do. I love the characters on the show. They're great.
0: They brought almost everybody back. I mean, I would say it's longer than a half hour, but it's not quite an hour long.
4: Yeah.
0: So we're a couple in on that. But okay, Mayor of King. I like Jeremy Renner, so I can certainly put that on the list.
4: Mayor of King sounds fantastic.
0: All right,
4: just fantastic.
0: If we're gonna look at the standings real quick, since the scores are already in. The latest wild card standings are this. The Philadelphia Phillies have the second wild card spot. The Padres have the third. The Diamondbacks are a game back of the Padres for the final wild card spot. St. Louis is 2.5 back of the final wild card spot. The Miami Marlins are 4 back. Tomorrow, I'm just curious to see.
4: Phillies play St. Louis.
0: What tomorrow looks like.
4: We need these teams to start losing. We need some of these teams to start losing baseball games.
0: Philly's not playing tomorrow, and San Diego's not playing tomorrow.
4: So I think Philly starts the next day. They've got a series on Friday. They start against the
0: Cardinals.
4: It's the Cardinals. At Philly.
0: Yeah.
4: And then the Padres are home to the Twins, who just took it on the chin.
0: D-backs have the Reds.
4: Yeah, I will tell you one thing. Keep your eye on these teams that made moves for players, and if they fall out of it and they want to save some money, they'll waive those players. The Diamondbacks are going to be very, very much looking at those teams. Very much looking to see if any of those teams release some players. They need players. And so that is an option for them. I would not be surprised. Like, say the Twins fall out of it and they decide, okay, we're going to let Josh Bell go to save some money. They'll do that. They're obviously going to be looking for a second baseman.
0: I'll be curious to see what information you get or what information there is to be had about tomorrow with Ketel Marte. It's the meeting with Mike Hazen. I don't know if Torrey's going to be at that meeting or not. Presumably they're on their way back from Boston right now, so I suppose in theory he could be. Tomorrow's a new chapter on this Ketel Marte story, and it's probably a big one because he's going to have the face-to-face with Mike Hazen. What we get out of that, what we hear out of that, I don't know. But I would imagine the Ketel Marte story, it has a chance to be kind of a big day tomorrow, depending on what's said in that meeting.
4: Yeah, I think a lot of people are waiting to form their opinion based on what Marte is going to say.
0: Yeah, and what it is that's caused this absence and him not to communicate about it. It's going to do it for us. We're out of here. Arizona Sports Tonight is next. We'll see you tomorrow at 2 o'clock here on Burns and Gambo.
4: Have a great night, everyone.
1: You're still here? It's over. 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Go.
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4: 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I look at financial information every single day. I even send stuff to my wife all the time because, you know, as I close in on my retirement, and I was reading something today and average life expectancy, but then they were also talking about health adjusted life expectancy. That's lower. 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That means if you retire at 60, you might only have a few years in full health before the onset of chronic conditions or functional limitations come on. Beyond that point, you start to lose energy, mobility, desire to travel, and all that stuff. 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A fiduciary like Stuart Willis is going to put a great plan together for you. You're going to be shocked. You're going to be amazed. 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
4: Hello there. Good evening. It's Arizona Sports at Night. Kellen Olson, Mitch Vareld is here with you up until 8 o'clock. We'll be back tomorrow at 7 o'clock as well. Always a good week to be on the air during PCH week, buddy. I'm really excited to get into that throughout today and tomorrow's show and then be helping out on Friday as well. You and I have worked here a long time, and this is our time of year. This is where we get going.
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2: 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And again, plenty of that throughout our show and the rest of the week out of our programming here. I would normally transition into the final call of the Diamondbacks 7-6 win today in Boston and say, and now we talk about this.
33: Yes.
2: We're not really going to talk about that too much.
33: Not at all.
2: Mitch, yeah. You and I have not talked since the Ketel Marte no-show in Boston on Monday. I thought that for our show, it would be fortunate timing because, okay, in this just cloud of speculation that is going to be all over this story for the first 24 hours, by Wednesday night, we'll have some more information. Mm-hmm. We'll kind of know what's going on. And the latest developments that we've got is he's in Arizona. He went to Arizona to get an MRI, which he could have gotten anywhere else. Yes. Could have gotten it in Boston, but he went back to get it in Arizona.
33: Yes.
2: He still hasn't talked to his manager. It seems like the front office doesn't really know what's going on either. His teammates seem to have at least a decent indication that something really bad is not happening or something really bad has happened. I'll get to the Corbin Carroll cut in here a second for that. Outside of that, we have no idea what the hell is going on and can only go off of past precedent and the current situation and the context of how this is a massive, massive distraction. And that is putting it incredibly lightly. And we're going to get into much heavier ways to describe it throughout the show.
33: Yeah, let's try not to do any sort of attack motive, because I think what's easy to do is to go after Ketel in a situation like this of, this is a very pivotal point in the season, and all of a sudden you're up and leaving the team for, at the time, we really didn't know why. We later learned that it's personal reasons. We also learned that there's MRI on the knee stuff, but like as it stands right now, he's on the restricted list. He's not on the injured list. If this was something related to the injury, then the Diamondbacks would have acted accordingly, naturally, but they acted in the opposite way. There's also the history that you alluded to last year, right after the All-Star break, right out of the All-Star break, his unexcused absence from the team in that opening series against the Cardinals, which, as it turns out, the Diamondbacks ended up sweeping, but that's a different story. And then the other one, which is less about his absence and more so his asking out of a pivotal game in the final week of the season, where they just come off that terrible loss to the Brewers. Remember, I think they were up by almost six runs, something like that, and then fell apart and collapsed and lost. And they were one game away from a playoff spot, essentially, for the last six. And Ketel made himself unavailable for one of those final games. When you're fighting for your playoff lives, they eventually lose that tiebreaker in the game 183. And now this situation, which I would say, and I think you would agree, is the weirdest of the three. If we're talking with the recent Ketel suddenly disappears or is absent from the team for a period of time, because this one truly felt like it came out of absolutely nowhere.
2: Kel. It's the weirdest and it's also the most inexcusable. I am going to go attack mode. Okay. I'm not going to go too heavy, but Torrey has no idea what's going on and didn't get a heads up.
33: Right.
2: Jody Jackson asked him after the game. I'm not sure who actually asked, but Jody tweeted that Torrey was asked, like, what's the difference between this year and last year with St. Louis? St. Louis, Torrey in the front office had a heads up.
33: They did.
2: They waited and waited and waited for him to show up at the ballpark, and then he did not show up. I'll go as far as speculating, Mitch, that the reason why they waited instead of just putting him in the lineup 3 or 4 hours before the game like they normally do and then just scratched him at the end of the game is because this has happened before. I don't know that, to be clear. I am completely speculating, but logical deducing here and what I'm trying to do, why would you wait until 10 minutes before the game to actually put out your lineup without Ketel Marte in the hopes that he would show up? Well, in case he shows up an hour or 2 hours before the game, why would you even believe that he would show up at that point?
33: Yeah.
2: Well, maybe because it's happened before. Now, to go past speculating and go to the information that we have in front of us, again,
33: which is kind of limited, if we're being honest.
2: It's very limited, but I think this is the most important information that we've gotten so far. There have been different versions of, like, Geraldo Perdomo texting Ketel being like, hey, I hope everything's okay, and not getting a response, but then talking to him about his knee and then getting a little bit more information and, like, conversation with Ketel. Here's what Corbin Carroll said yesterday. And again, I want to preface this. Mitch and I are having this conversation and hoping that everything is completely okay with Ketel Marte,
33: of course,
2: mentally and whatever he's going through, and also his family, friends, whatever the situation could be that goes beyond him or involves him. Here's what Corbin said about that type of like thought that we all naturally have yesterday on the Burns and Gambo show.
0: Yeah, I think that's a good way to put it. I mean, you know, just when things happen like that on shorter term notice, it can make it a little bit more difficult to process, I guess. But, you know, I think, you know, there were appropriate conversations were had, you know, among his teammates and, you know, just now knowing that, you know, he's okay, you know, that, you know, nothing's, you know, him and his family are, you know, there's not something too crazy going on there.
4: Right.
0: That's just, yeah, that, I think that's when something like this happens, that's just where your mind goes and, you know, wants to make sure, isn't kind of what's going on there. So I think, yeah, we're ready to go.
2: So again, what I can deduce here is that Cattell offered a certain amount of information to the players and said, took what Corbin is saying, there's nothing like super serious going on with me or the family. Like there's nothing really scary, like the worst natural thoughts that we have about this kind of situation.
33: Correct.
2: There's nothing like that going on. Torrey Lovello doesn't know that because he hasn't talked to Cattell.
33: Right.
2: Mike Hazen does not know that because he hasn't talked to there are branches of this where it's a difficult conversation to have because we want to give a person like this grace when they cite personal matter and mental health and all that kind of stuff. In my opinion, if you are going through a serious mental health issue where you have to go away from work, that does not give you the right to just no show. You can still message your boss, text your boss, call your boss. Give me a 15-second conversation. Just say, I've got some mental health stuff going on. I can't show up. I have a personal matter going on. I can't show up.
33: Just say something.
2: Anything. He let his team completely out to dry. And that is the incredibly frustrating part for me in the moment. And now we're going on and we're 48 hours in. And they still don't know if he's going to play. Mike Hazen will play the cuts in the next segment here. Had a conversation with Wolf and Luke today. And all he can say is that he's hopeful Cattell will play this season. Yeah. In 6 weeks from now. So it's just put them in such a horrible spot. And we can go deeper down into like, this could get Torrey Lovello fired. This could get Mike Hazen fired. And in some ways, Mitch, I would argue that the front office deserves the most blame out of anyone for any of this because they went through all the situations with Cattell that they did the last year or two and dubbed it being okay enough for them to still deal with and navigate and get through. And it wouldn't tailspin their season like it did last year when they went 1-9 following this instance, when they were in the middle of a wild card race.
33: Mm-hmm.
2: And now it's going to happen again. I really do think that it's going to happen again.
33: It's a good thing they got the win because this is the type of win. And I'm not trying to go full hyperbole with it, but this is the type of win that can essentially galvanize the team, right? You had three bad losses in a row. Well, really two bad ones. And then the one against Atlanta to close the series, that was more so frustrating than anything, the way that one turned out, but three losses in a row. You fight hard, you bounce back. You're able to grind out a win in extra innings without your star player there for a third straight day for unknown reasons at this point in time. And maybe this is the type of win that gets them rallied again. Like Torrey Lovello was talking about the mood in the clubhouse afterwards and how they're doing dances on the field and they're just feeling better about themselves. They're playing loud music. They're having a good time. Can this be the win that galvanizes the team even if Marte doesn't come back? And then that creates a whole other scenario. You and I are very familiar with the term Ewing theory with the Bill Simmons pod. Is Cattell Marte setting himself up for a Ewing theory if he doesn't come back in the Diamondbacks rally? With just everything else that has happened without him. I don't want to go too far. Like I said, it's way too hyperbolic, but the situation that we're in right now is just really weird. It's just really, really weird. I hope everything's okay with him personally, but from a baseball standpoint, this is a very inopportune thing to happen to this team right now and for the situation to play out the way that it has been.
2: Well, there are the two layers of them getting over this. If he's out, we'll get to it later in the show. We'll branch out on it later throughout several different conversations here, but there is the mental aspect of it, which is a trusted member of your clubhouse and the bond that goes into that type of relationship between a team, manager, franchise and stuff. That trust has been broken in some sense. So can you recover from that in the middle of a season while you're in the middle of a wild card race, while the Phillies are hot, while the Padres are still hot, while the Cardinals are starting to pick up some steam all of a sudden? And then there is just replacing the guy that leads your team in hits and homers and RBIs. And I'm with you on Ewing theory. I always believe there's a chance of that across any sport, even baseball. But this team is just so incredibly talent deprived right now and has been all year from an offensive standpoint that we've been talking about just if they have enough with those three guys together, right? Corbin had a hit in this series, one. Geraldo had one hit in this series. Gabby was great. They got contributions from the 5 through 9 guys. But they're just like, I don't think they're going to have enough at all offensively to get back with him. And what we're going to talk about next is, like, if he comes back, what does that even look like?
33: Yeah.
2: Is that better for the team or worse for the team at this point? You could argue that it's worse for the team to come back if that dynamic is tattered between not so much Cattell and the players, because it seems like that's where the strongest connection was in terms of the information that was shared, but Cattell and the manager, Cattell and the general manager. What if Cattell, his knee really hurts and he asks for a day off, and Torrey rolls his eyes and goes, well, this is the same Cattell stuff that's been going on, or Hazen does, whoever's making those decisions, rolls their eyes and says, oh, it's this nonsense again. No, you're playing. Before, that was like a symbiotic relationship, which it needs to be. It is not going to be anymore for the rest of his Diamondbacks career. That is locked in now, 100%.
33: You mentioned the standings just to reset things before we time out. Diamondbacks a game out because the Padres ran into the red hot Mets of all teams, and they lost 2 out of 3 against New York, so they were able to keep that close in that regard. You mentioned St. Louis just a game and a half back of Arizona, and then a full 3 games back is Miami, who just got swept by the Phillies, who, as you mentioned, are red hot and have won 6 in a row. So now let's get into that. What is the path forward with Cattell Marte and this team? That's next here on Arizona Sports at Night.
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13: 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His face was almost unrecognizable.
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12: Hey, it's Vince Murata. 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
2: The latest from Ketel Marte's side of this situation after he no-showed Monday's game against the Boston Red Sox for what is being called a personal matter. And then he went back to Arizona as well to get an MRI on his knee. As many have pointed out, you don't need to go back to Arizona to get an MRI. You can get it anywhere, including Boston. He went
33: Nolan
2: back.
33: Arenado got his MRI in Boston.
2: He went back to Arizona. Here's the latest from Ketel Marte's side. And what I want you to really focus on here is that this amount of information, you listening, me, the doofus with the microphone, Mitch, fellow doofus with the microphone, less of a doofus because he's got a bunch of buttons he has to press
33: fellow
2: in front
33: doofus,
2: of him, too.
33: I'll take it. It's fine.
2: You're not a doofus, the listener. You're brilliant.
33: You're smart.
2: This is the same amount of information that Torrey Lovello and Mike Hazen have. We all have the same amount of information they do, which is the following from Ketel Marte's agent, a statement to John Morosi. Quote, he is currently managing a personal matter and will be undergoing an MRI on his knee tomorrow. Ketel appreciates the unwavering support from fans, teammates, the Diamondbacks organization, and Torrey Lovello during this time. He remains optimistic about his recovery and looks forward to returning to the field to contribute to the team as soon as possible, end quote. We're not going to delve into like the how much of the MRI and how much of the knee is really an issue here compared to the personal matter. What is the personal matter? We're not going to go into a speculatory trend there.
33: No.
2: But what we will kind of speculate on is not the question of if he's going to be back or not. If he's back, what does that even look like? How do you move forward with this going forward? To start there, here's what Mike Hazen said on Wolf and Luke earlier today when asked if Marte will play again this year.
21: There's a lot of variables. I'll say that I'm hopeful. I've never not been hopeful. But as far as all the, you know, going too far beyond that is probably not something that I can honestly get into right now.
2: Okay. Hazen on if he has spoken to Marte.
21: Just on text. There's been some texting back and forth, but not face to face. And I'm planning on doing that. So I don't, you know, some of this have full stuff to disclose or talk about because I don't have that information yet. And so I think it would be more appropriate to kind of handle anything that we need to in person.
33: Okay.
2: A lot at stake tomorrow, it sounds like. But what does Ketel Marte need out of this meeting is just as important as what Mike Hazen needs out of this meeting. Does that make sense?
33: Oh, 100%.
2: Like, this is not just going to be Mike Hazen being like, you are contractually obligated to show up. You need to show up. That was the case on Monday when he just no-showed and didn't tell anyone. That was the case on Tuesday. That was the game on Wednesday. He has just missed three games because of this. So you could look at it and say, I always love when fans do that. He has a binding contract. Where was that contract on Monday, Tuesday, or Wednesday, bro? Where was it? So he is going to need something out of this situation for the Diamondbacks, which has clearly been these three games in these 3 days. What else does he need? Will Mike Hazen give him that? And then, of course, what does Mike Hazen need from Ketel Marte? because I think, Mitch, let me know if you agree or not. He doesn't just need him to be back. He needs this to never happen again. And how can you get that sort of guarantee? How can you believe him if he says he won't do this again?
33: I hate to be the cynic in this scenario, but didn't they have a meeting preseason about whether or not he was fully on board, committed?
2: Excellent call. Yes.
33: And look, things change throughout the year. It's very easy for like you and I to sit here and say, oh yeah, we're fully committed for the next 3 years. We're never going anywhere, right? Like stuff happens, life stuff happens, but we're at least going to be responsible enough to communicate when said life stuff happens and try and work through some sort of resolution for when life stuff occurs. This is just bizarre. As somebody who has experience being poorly communicative with the higher ups in this office.
2: Couldn't be me, brother.
33: Good for you. I understand where this situation sits, but you also have to understand you're standing in the business to be able to pull the, frankly, nonsense that has been pulled here. Like, if it's severely personal, it sounds like, based on whatever we've heard, he's fine physically. They're not going beyond the personal matter statement. Okay, fine. But it is still a little disrespectful to go about it the way that he did, to not at least alert somebody, even if it was just an hour before first pitch. I remember that Monday we were sitting there just, why is it taking so long for a lineup card to be released? Are they being gamesmen? Like, what is happening here? Thank goodness Jose Fernandez was available, clearly on taxi in case Nolan Arenado had to be put on IL. But man,

0: first segment? No.
1: No.
0: Of course not. And you wouldn't either, because you're just a wholesome person, Mr.
1: Kelly. Thank you so much. So that trust being gone is why I don't think this can work going forward. They can try to make it work. I'm not saying there's a right or wrong way for them to go about this.
0: Well, I thought they already tried to make it work when the meeting that I just referenced at the beginning of the season, and like, we're all square. We're all good.
1: Mike Hazen want to keep his job? Does Torrey Lovello want to keep his job? You could argue that trying to make it work with him over the next 6 weeks for what they have and don't have, we'll talk about that a little bit later in the show, the 7 o'clock hour, is there. Like, there is an argument to be made that dealing with the cartel of the situation is more valuable than whatever they'll have as a team without him if they just send him home for the rest of the season. And then that's the other part of this. Is anyone else going to deal with it? He's got 6 years left on his contract. Does anyone else?
0: Five rights, so he can't be traded unless he approves it.
1: And it's got to be a specific team, to your point, that he wants to go to. Mm-hmm. Like, this is just a really ugly situation, and we cannot emphasize that enough. And it goes in some ways beyond even the no show and not telling anyone and that part of it. But I've used like no show and like typed it and said it out loud. And to your point, the weirdness and bizarreness, I still can't get past it. It is just so crazy that your superstar second baseman just no showed. It's nuts in the middle of this race. I can't get over that one sentence.
0: And still, they just had a really good series against Atlanta. One that you and I discussed, and I was tepid to give them any sort of credit about whether or not they'd be good enough to even get two wins. And they got two wins in the first two games. Like, they dominated Atlanta in the first two.
1: And every organization talks about like having the guys in the locker room who want this, like who want to win more than anything, who care about the final result and all that kind of stuff. You can't look at his actions the last 3 days and believe that he cares the most about that. Like, he's going to go above and beyond to do what's best for the team.
0: Yeah.
1: That's a lot of what got the Suns out of their position last year. They got a bunch of those guys. You can't trust that Cattell's going to be one of those guys. There's several ways you can't trust him anymore. That's another one.
0: I can't believe we went from like a franchise setting postseason hitting streak to everything that we've had to deal with as far as this team the last 3 years.
1: We started the year on him being like, they're going to retire his number within like 2 years of him retiring.
0: He's the second leading hit totaler in franchise history. He's going to break Gonzo's record, assuming he's still on this roster.
1: I don't think he's going to anymore. Nope.
0: It's such a bummer. All right, coming up next, let's pick up the spirits and tell you about something awesome that we get to do every year, but really has a lasting impact beyond just this 1 week. We're going to talk about Phoenix Children's next here on Arizona Sports at Night.
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7: Welcome back to Arizona Sports Tonight here on Arizona Sports, the local sports leader. Kellen Olson, Mitch Vareldis here with you. It is Giveathon week. If you have been an in-and-out listener of Arizona Sports KTAR over the years, then you might not be familiar with the Giveathon that we do with Phoenix Children's Hospital. 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It's here right now. If you want to help out one of the premier health organizations in the country with the work that Phoenix Children's does, one of only 3 children's hospitals and 10 healthcare organizations in the country to receive recognition as a top innovator by Modern Healthcare magazine. They have over 40 sites of services in 2025, over 250,000 unique patients treated. 151,000 of those were emergency and trauma visits as well. 25,000 surgeries that they did as well. This is our week to try and help out a little bit. We do it every single year. The phone number, the Train phone bank, 602-933-4567. 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This is our ultimate teamwork week, Mitch, where we work together seamlessly, flawlessly at Arizona Sports, of course, but us and KTAR together, the whole building rallies together around this whole thing, and it's our big thing we do every year.
8: This is a great opportunity to feel good, or this is an opportunity if you're looking for an opportunity to give back, if you're looking for some way to feel like you've contributed today or tomorrow or for years to come. 602-933-4567. That's the Train phone bank, 602-933-4567. You call, person at the end picks up. What we're asking is simple. We want you to become a champion of hope.
7: Yes.
8: What is that? A champion of hope is a $20 a month donation, or if you want to do the full year in one swap, that's $240 a year. A child will get a teddy bear donated in your name, and as a thank you for that donation, you get yourself a free express car wash at Cobblestone Auto Spa, excuse me, or you can get a $20 Better Buzz gift card. You can keep that to yourself. You can also donate it as part of your monthly gift or your yearly donation. Basically, we're looking for ways for people to contribute, help some of the life-saving and really awesome opportunities and philanthropic work that exists at Phoenix Children's Hospital because of great donations like yours.
7: And the thing I love about this week is we'll be down at the hospital on Friday. We'll see our direct effects of the contributions from the listeners there as well. But think about like the programs and services that like parents and kids need to get through some of these horrible situations that they find themselves in. Like there's the One Darn Cool School program that's helping them with their schoolwork. There's animal assisted therapy program where this is incredibly stressful for the children, the siblings, the mom, the dad. We got puppies there to help you make you feel better.
8: Who doesn't love dogs or cats? Come on, people.
7: How about homeless youth outreach for some of the homeless young adults or homeless children out there to help with them as well? There's so many different ways in which this money can make an impact and truly help out some more. We got a check presentation to get to from bumper to bumper. Hit it.
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7: Incredible. Throughout the week on our air, you will hear our stories of hope, where you can hear firsthand how Phoenix Children's helps out some of these children and families in dire situations. Let's hear Easton's story.
9: Hi, my name is Brian, and I am Easton's dad.
10: And my name is Megan, and I'm Easton's mom. We are from Phoenix.
11: And my name is Easton, and this is my story.
10: Easton was with a family member, and we didn't know the details, just that he was in an accident, and we needed to get to Phoenix Children's.
9: Basically, they had put this bike together, went out to the park to sort of check it out.
11: Like, the bike got out of control, and, like, I ran into a brick wall, I think. All of a sudden, like, an ambulance was there, and then that's when I, like, passed out.
9: We drove down to the hospital. We got taken into a room where a social worker met with us and kind of prepared us for what was kind of come next.
12: Find something you can hold on to. Find someone who'll be there for you. Cause that's all that really matters in the end.
10: A nurse gave me the okay to like come over and see him. All I wanted to do was make sure that Easton knew I was there, and I was started singing in his ear, and I held his head. His face was almost unrecognizable.
9: So the biggest concern initially was the brain injury. So he had fractured his skull that next day. The neurosurgeon came in and said, "We have to do the surgery now." I kissed him as best we could and told him we loved him. And he had several surgeries while he was still relatively unconscious and out of it. One of the fellows for neurosurgery, like, he kind of said, "Easton, if you can hear me, give me a thumbs up." And all of a sudden, like, both of Easton's thumbs, like, shot up. That was, like, the first time we knew that he was, like, there.
10: Still there. The biggest relief when I knew everything was going to be okay is when Brian said something. And he's like, "Hey, Dad." And then I went up and hugged him, and he said, "Love you, Mom."
12: Find something you can hold on to. Find someone who'll be there for.
10: One time he asked me, "Mom, do you think I'm ever going to walk again?" And I said, "But I don't know what God has planned for you, but I know that he kept you here. He has plans for you." He's definitely had lows. He's had lows that are sad. He's had lows that he's been angry. I said, "It's your choice. You can stay angry, or you can just decide that I'm going to do the best with what I've been given."
9: Tell Easton this, like, this shouldn't, like, hold you back from doing, shouldn't hold you back from doing the things that you want to do. Like, it might look different, but, like, the dreams that you had can still be your dreams. I definitely would have said, like, before the accident that I do believe in miracles, but I don't know that I could have said, like, that I had a front row seat to one. Phoenix Children's, like, they saved Easton's life. They've given him, like, the tools and the resources to, like, navigate a life that looks different. It's just been a blessing to our families.
11: It's nice to know that Phoenix Children's is there. Thank you, Phoenix Children's.
8: Can I just say, too, because we get nice little synopses of some of the vignettes that we get to hear and we get to see. And there's a nice picture of Easton and his parents that was taken in the lobby of the station. And by the way, this injury happened when he was 8 years old. He's 12 now. So he's now 4 years removed and 4 years grown from an injury that essentially took his ability to walk and to be able to, you know, go from place to place with ease. And the work that is being done through Phoenix Children's essentially is rebuilding Easton's life. And it's donations like yours that can happen today by becoming a champion of hope that give Easton and many, many other kids the resources that they need to get back to where they want to be.
7: Easton's mom mentioning some of like the really big lows there for Easton, but some of the highs that they found were through two of the programs I mentioned earlier, the One Darn Cool School and Animal Assisted Therapy. Those were the highest moments for Easton through his recovery when he got to interact with the animals or interact with his teacher, Barbara. It's really fantastic stuff. Again, you can become a champion of hope. Train phone bank 602-933-4567 or text GIVE to 620-620. 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I hear something in the background, don't I?
8: There's something going on back here. Whoa, whoa, what's that?
7: It's digital.
8: Some noises. What could it possibly be?
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8: Again, a triple match courtesy of Panda Express happening right now. 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Like Lewis did in Glendale.
7: Awesome.
8: Michael in Gilbert became a champion of hope. Richard in Peoria. Regina in Scottsdale. James in Phoenix. Do you want to be the next James in Phoenix or Regina in Peoria? I think I do.
7: Let's say those five people, to your point, donated $10. 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
8: Boom. Right there.
7: Boom. Right there. Let's add a couple more names before the end of our show, please. We really do appreciate you guys helping us make this happen every year.
8: Again, 602-933-4567. 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So get that phone line ringing, 602-933-4567. While you do that, we're going to take a timeout. We're going to come back and we're going to talk about a trade that I've immediately loathed in the NBA. That's next here on Arizona Sports at Night.
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7: I pressed the producer button to talk to you just now, and it's like
8: you sound loud.
7: I want to talk
8: second.
7: To Mitch. I need to say this importantly. There we go. I'm so thrown off because that last commercial used a video game sound effect at the very end. I can't put it together. It's not opening a chest in Ocarina of Time, but it's like in that same kind of range. That dun dun dun dun dun dun dun dun. That's the chest. That's the chest. I'll have to rewind an SML and play it for you in the break.
8: Shout out our fellow Legend of Zelda heads out there.
7: If anyone listening picked up on that and they were like, oh, that's a sound effect from, let me know. That's a real big ask, but I'm going to go for it anyway. A big ask is asking Mitch not to swear over the next 6 minutes because we are going to be talking about his Denver Nuggets for the second time in 3 years?
8: When did this become a Denver talk station? I really would like to know.
7: I think this is the second time in 4 years where the Nuggets have taken a team in Nikola Jokic's prime and purposefully made it worse in order to avoid certain tax restrictions. The move that we all saw coming, I don't even know if we needed like reports out of Denver that they were going to move on from Aaron Gordon or Cam Johnson or Peyton Watson to make sure they duck the second apron, to make sure they lose out on tax money as much as possible. The big move we were waiting for, it happened today. Shams Charania about an hour ago, 2 hours ago, excuse me. Three-team trade, Cleveland, Denver, and the Clippers. The big part of it is Peyton Watson is going from Denver to Cleveland. Max Strus, who, you know, that could be useful to your Nuggets. Maybe Peyton Watson's not their flavor, Max Strus is. He's going to the Clippers instead. And the Denver Nuggets, in the prime of Nikola Jokic and Jamal Murray's career, are getting a 2031 unprotected first round pick and a second round pick.
8: Everything's great. Everything's fine. I'm doing fantastic. Thank you for asking. I really appreciate it.
7: And the crazy part of this trade, Mitch, is you guys got more work to do. You're still $2 million over the second apron right now. Oh, so you're not done yet. And the speculation is that you guys are going to use this newfound draft asset to just get rid of more money. Again, it's unbelievable. And you can hear a bit of frustration and borderline anger in my voice, is because I hate that this is happening to one of the best players that I'm ever going to see play basketball.
8: I'm glad that you also hate it.
7: You guys don't have anyone like, there's so many reasons. Go on.
8: So let me just lay it out for maybe those that are not familiar with Peyton Watson's game, which respectfully, maybe you're not, and that's okay. So Peyton Watson drafted in 23, the same year that, or 22 for the 22-23 season. That's what it was. He was in the same draft class as Christian Brown, who infamously got a big money deal last year and then played like ass this past season. Watson, meanwhile, did not get similar contract extension, and then perhaps had his best season of his NBA career.
7: Not perhaps, he did.
8: Okay.
7: It was the big breakout you guys were waiting for. You took a swing on talent. You were waiting. He wasn't doing anything. Like, he did nothing at UCLA. Kind of happens at UCLA all the time. They kind of do nothing over there all the time. But this is one in particular where you knew the potential was there. And then you saw it. And what'd you do to reap
8: the benefits? We couldn't afford it, apparently. I guess. I say we like I'm a part of this mess. Anyway,
7: feels like it.
8: The Nuggets decide that they can't afford him. Sign and trade happens. Where I'm bummed is this is the best defender on their roster when the team's fully healthy. No disrespect to Aaron Gordon. No disrespect to Christian Brown, but Peyton Watson is by far the one that can go toe-to-toe with just any of these other pure shooters. Like, maybe you remember Suns, Nuggets postseason. Watson was the one that was mostly going toe-to-toe against Kevin Durant. Like, that's the type of assignments that he gets. Now he's going to a Cleveland team that desperately needed a boost on offense. They have Evan Mobley already. Jared Allen is, you know, good rim protector, but otherwise, like, okay defensively. Yeah, Peyton Watson to that mix, and it's already an improved defensive team. Helps out Donovan Mitchell, surely helps out James Harden, which we imagine he'll get signed soon enough. But from the Nuggets perspective, two veterans went to two different teams in this trade, and the Nuggets got back picks. And the biggest reason is because they're currently still over the second apron, so they can't aggregate salaries in a trade. And to your point, they're probably going to take that first rounder to dump Zeke Nagy's contract somewhere else so that they can get under the second apron and have enough money to sign DeMar DeRozan. What are we doing? Like I'm involved in this mess again. What are they doing? Okay, go ahead.
7: Two questions. One small, one big. Small. This year, do you think this gives them a chance to not finish in the top six anymore, to make it Suns related here? Because I believe that there is the Spurs Thunder, top two.
8: Yeah.
7: And then there is the Wolves, Lakers, Rockets, Nuggets tier of... To you, how easily you're shaking your head. It's like the floor of wins seems so high for those six teams that it's tough for the Suns to get there.
8: They still have a top three player in the league right now. Like, unless it just completely falls apart around him like it did for Giannis and the Bucks, I don't see it happening. And for all these previous years where we've been frustrated with how the Nuggets handled their offseasons and their free agencies, remember, last year was the offseason of, oh my gosh, this is the best supporting cast that Nikola Jokic has ever had. They still finished with the third seed, but they got bounced in the first round because of injuries and because they just couldn't play coherent basketball, right? So maybe they're just going in the opposite direction, and they're a little hamstrung cash-wise because Christian Brown's extension kicks in, and he very much did not play up to the extension. This terrible Zeke Nagy extension, which he's been overpaid for years, and they just can't get rid of him because he's not good enough to dump. And Jamal Murray, Aaron Gordon, Cam Johnson making a ton of money. There's just not a ton of flexibility with this roster the way it is right now. But they still have Nikola Jokic. So he's good to be at least a top four team in the West, as long as he's healthy.
7: I say yes. I'd be worried. The depth is shallow here, and Peyton Watson was incredibly important when Cam Johnson, unfortunately Cam, he's going to get hurt. Aaron Gordon's going to get hurt. Jamal Murray is maybe not going to get hurt, but have...
8: It's fine. They have Alpha Diallo.
7: Ineffective stretches, and then Christian Brown is just, as you said, ass. Long-term concern here. Nikola Jokic eligible for a four-year, $278 million extension. He said no, rightfully so, because next summer, 5 years, $360 million he can re-sign for.
8: Yeah, I'd do that.
7: I would do that if I was him. You're not worried after this kind of thing?
8: Oh, of course I'm worried.
7: Twice in 4 years that he sees his front office not try to win?
8: I'm 100% worried.
7: You should be. Yep, you should be.
8: All right, now that you got my blood boiled, let's talk about something else. Oh, it says, what happens if Ketel Marte is gone for the rest of the year? Who put together this show sheet? Next.
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8: Yes, it is.
7: You fools? 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
8: Come on.
7: Let's now give me your money. Train phone bank, 602-933-4567. It's Give-a-thon week. This is the biggest week of the year that we have as a station, KTR Arizona Sports. We join in our efforts here. And then on Friday, we'll be live from the hospital all day. Two sides coming together. I'll be on from 1 to 2 with Luke Lipinski.
8: Oh, I'm so sorry.
7: I get to be with Joe and Becky Lynn.
8: There you go. I'm gonna be helping out in the morning. I got the early shift for Give-a-thon.
7: Yeah. It's really fun.
8: Helping out. You probably won't hear my voice, but I'll be helping around. I'll be there.
7: I'm super excited. I've been on the web desk like just about every single year. Like being the person to push publisher
8: environment
7: on like the final total and things like that, like our final big push of here's what we were able to accomplish. So I've never actually been down there. So I'm super excited to get down there and be with them as well.
8: Quick sensory warning. I don't know if this is you, but just for anybody else that does happen to be down there helping out, they put the hosts like right in the middle at like a table, and then we're flanked by all the people at the train phone bank answering the phone. So it's like there's a lot going on. You probably won't hear the phones with the headphones in and the little microphones talking.
7: I've been warned overly stimulated. If you're overly stimulated, it's going to be a lot. And
8: there's a lot going on. Yes.
7: I'm not a stimulated. Like I barely get stimulated. What are you talking about? With what Dan teased there for Bickley and Murata, let me start there.
8: Yeah.
7: When do we find out a resolution here?
8: I would imagine tomorrow. Well, actually, check that.
7: So a resolution tomorrow could be 10-day IL, 15-day IL for the knee, and they just say it's the knee.
8: He's just as a reminder for those that may not be aware, he's on the restricted list
7: right
8: now.
7: Not on the injured list.
8: So they would have to remove him from restricted and then put him on injured if that's the route that they go.
7: They could do that. Yeah. They could just come out and say he's going to be. Can you stay on that list for the whole season? Do you know? I would assume so.
8: The restricted list?
7: Yeah. Is that like a thing where you can only be on there for a certain amount of days and then you have to move somewhere else?
8: They'll take you off once you're no longer restricted. I think if I'm not mistaken, Eduardo Rodriguez was either on. Because the stipulations of the restricted list, and I made sure to verify this, it doesn't dock you pay or it doesn't prevent you from being paid unless the team specifies it, right? So you can be put on the restricted list and you could still be paid if the situation is, you know, something that's less severe, right? Eduardo Rodriguez, if I'm not mistaken, was on the restricted list when he was with Detroit, when he was dealing with his personal matter. I don't think they docked his pay because of it, but he was away for a long time. And it's not like you could just put him on the injured list and it wasn't a paternity list. And I think the restricted list, it gets a bit of a negative connotation because restricted is such a scary word sometimes. But I think you can be on it as long as you need to, or hopefully not need to.
7: According to what I'm reading from Baseball Prospectus, no minimum or maximum time limit. You can be on like for multiple seasons if you need to, but
8: oh, wow.
7: They note that the key rules are teams do not pay player salaries while they are on the list. No service time, other things like that.
8: Yeah, so things don't accrue.
7: I would not imagine that this gets to a situation where if Cattell wants to stay away from the team or he doesn't want to play baseball the rest of the year, that he would also agree to that while not making money. Then again, this is such a weird and bizarre story that maybe he would be down for that. The Baseball Prospectus example from 15 years ago was, remember Milton Bradley when he had anger management issues?
8: He got tackled and he injured his leg, I think, on the tackle. I remember that specifically.
7: Yeah. So that was one of the more recent examples as well. And then, of course, Josh Hamilton with all the off the field issues that he was dealing with as well. He was a member of the restricted list, too. So like what kind of logistical issues can you come into if that's the path? Or the path is these two guys talk, Hazen and Marte talk on Thursday. We're all good.
8: Well, so that's what I mean is we're going to know tomorrow based on reporting because nobody from the Diamondbacks brass is going to speak tomorrow because they're off. Or we just learn on Friday, either via reporting or Torrey Lovello with the pregame media for Friday's game. That's interesting just from like a work perspective, because we've got the Giveathon going on this week. Great fundraiser, of course, 602-933-4567. But we're going to be doing simultaneous coverage of the Giveathon. We will not be doing any sports talk or news talk on Friday, for that matter.
7: So I would argue... If Cattell's out of the lineup on Friday, then we don't see him again the rest of the year.
8: Oh, you're willing to go that far?
7: I think I would go that far. I don't think
8: can they do that? Like, that seems like a very risky proposition to do.
7: You just mean logistically, like not play him the rest of the year?
8: Well, keep him on the restricted list and he's essentially done for the year.
7: But that's the part of this.
8: If they get to the playoffs, he's not on the playoff roster. That feels like a very risky proposition right now.
7: I like how you phrase it risky just because, again, this is me operating from like that's what the Diamondbacks would want. But maybe that's what Cattell wants. Like,
8: that's
7: clearly
8: a good
7: what
8: point.
7: He wants is to not play baseball right now because he hasn't for the last three freaking days without telling anyone. So that's what he wants right now. Does that change? What if the Diamondbacks come to him and say, hey, whatever you're going through right now, whatever you feel like you have going on, that's very disingenuous of me to phrase it that way. Whatever he has going on right now, we'll give you time, whatever you need.
8: Yeah.
7: Or they say, we need you back. If the MRI comes back clean and the doctors look at your knee and they say you're good to go and you still say you don't feel like you can go, we need you back now. And then Cattell's like, nope, no, that's fine. What if Cattell comes back 3 weeks later in early September and is like, now I want to come back. Do the Diamondbacks bring him back then? I just think there has to be like a firm, definitive decision made. And I think the middle ground, of course, is 15-day IL stint for the knee. And they give him 2 weeks to sort through whatever's going on. 3 weeks now at this point. And then kind of get from there. Let's say that's the case for either 2 weeks or it's the rest of the season. Do you believe that this team has enough to still make the playoffs without him?
8: I'm really worried about the pitching rotation right now.
7: Yeah.
8: Merrill Kelly continues to look old in the month of August, I guess I would phrase it, not to be disrespectful to a fellow Sun Devil, but he's not pitched well in the month of August, especially after a great July.
7: Sorry to cut you off. Jesse Friedman posting the stats that like he's just not throwing strikes like he used to anymore. And it's one thing if the velocity's going, which it was back for his previous start. But if he can't throw strikes anymore, then that's what Merrill does. Like, he's the control king.
8: The lacking reliability of Mitch Bratt, who has had his best start of the year. And then in the first game against Boston was really struggling with command and got roughed around early and had to be an early exit. Thank goodness they have Zach Littell who can eat innings, but his innings weren't that great either. And at that point, you're just waiting on a hopeful return of Corbin Burnes or Zach Gallen in the month of September. And you might not even get the full complement of a Corbin Burnes or a Zach Gallen in September. You might still have to eat innings in some way, shape, or form. So I'm nervous about the pitching. The hitting, if they have another weekend like they did against Boston, where they get shut out, I think, or they scored one run in the first game, 4 runs in the next game, and then 7 runs today, but it felt like they really had to fight hard to get those 7 runs. I just don't know. I really don't know. There's not enough consistency from this team for me to feel confident in them making the postseason, especially compounded by what's going on with Marte.
7: There are cracks showing too. The bullpen today survived.
8: They were great today. They locked it down.
7: But they survived. It was a battle. And I think they're going to continue to perform to a certain level. But we've seen cracks the last couple of weeks. We've seen more cracks here. I still think they're the undeniable strength of the team, will continue to be, but there are cracks there. Brandon Pfaadt, before going down to Reno, he threw 38 innings. He gave up 7 homers. That is 1.7 homers per 9. That is historically bad. Comes up prior to today, 54 and 2/3 innings. He gave up 1 home run, 0.2 homers per 9 innings. We know the story. That is what has ultimately prevented Brandon from being an effective starter, let alone a fantastic one.
8: Yep.
7: And today is a perfect example where he is on his game. 8 strikeouts. He had a ton of whiffs. It's just the 2 long balls, 5 earned runs are on the board. And that's where he is now. So we're starting to see cracks there. Very underrated subplot. I don't even know if it's been brought up yet the last couple of days. Jordan Lawler 0-for-10 with 5 strikeouts in this series. Looking like the Jordan Lawler that got called up last year where, in the minor leagues, he couldn't hit this pitch and every team knew it and they threw it to him and he couldn't hit it. And just looking clueless in his at-bats. That was the case here. Nubar comes in, pinch hits for him. It goes very well. Corbin Carroll, 1 hit in this series. Geraldo Perdomo, 1 hit in this series. You know me. Love the snap. Love guys that get on base. I'm not mentioning walks there for a reason because I need pop from these guys because the freaking guy who gives you pop doesn't show up anymore. So I need more pop from these guys now. And that's where I get really worried because even if Catella's in a down year, he is still the preeminent source of slug on this team. If you're looking at the slugging leaders on this team this year, it is Corbin Carroll at 486, Gabby Moreno at 470, and then Cattell at 446. But Cattell leads the team in homers with 21, Nolan Arenado right behind him at 20, and then in doubles, he's third as well. He's fourth in triples, too. Corbin is going to lead that charge. Gabby is providing way more, honestly, than you can like rely on from him, and they've been really fortunate to get that from him in a true breakout year, one of the best catchers in baseball. Mm-hmm. Probably going to be the silver slugger or catcher in the National League, I would imagine. Should be a tremendous year for him no matter
8: what. Yeah, I guess with Liam Hicks getting traded out.
7: Baldwin is his competition there. Dingler's in the AL.
8: Contreras he's been the guy who's been the best. Monster for one of the best teams in baseball.
7: Yeah.
8: He's surged since the All-Star break. I think I heard Steve Berthume on the broadcast mention that he's had an RBI in all, not, sorry, poor phrasing by me of Bert. Sorry, Bert. He's had an RBI in, 26 of the 27 games post-break? And then he had a couple more today, if I'm not mistaken. It's pretty good. It's pretty good.
7: In terms of what we've heard on the latest of like where they're at right now, again, here's my Kazan earlier today on if Marte will play this season.
17: There's a lot of variables. I'll say that I'm hopeful. I've never not been hopeful. But as far as all the, going too far beyond that is probably not something that I can honestly get into right now.
7: And then the question we were asking, Ketel Marte, can you get where you want to go without him? Here's what Torrey Lovello said.
18: We're going to be fine no matter who's in that lineup. And we got 26 engaged dogs out there that want to win a baseball game. And that's all I care about. And I will put in the best players that I possibly can that are going to focus and execute to win baseball games. This is a big boy league and you got to win baseball games. And that's what we do every single night. We try to win every game we play.
7: Feel awful for Torrey. Haven't said that in the show yet. Feel terrible for him. Even if you are the lowest fan of Torrey Lovello, think he should have been fired 6 years ago, let alone 6 months ago or 6 weeks ago or now, you can look at the amount of trust and backing that he did for Ketel Marte over the years through all of these headlines and discussions preeminently on this radio station. And you could see, even today, you could see on his face that he is still hurt by this, like emotionally.
8: He's like crying Monday postgame.
7: As a man, he is hurt. As a human being, he is hurt by this. And then also, as Vinny put it, just like egg on the face, totally. Like he has to feel embarrassed for how much he went out to bat for this guy and how he just completely broke his trust after he put up with everything that Cattell had to put the organization through the last couple of years. I don't want to phrase it that way to make it sound incredibly severe, the stress he was putting on the organization. But Torrey had to deal with more than you're used to dealing with from your star player with Cattell the last couple of years. Torrey dealt with it in stride, talked glowingly about Cattell time after time. It's been 2 days, and you can still tell that he is just really beat up over this, as he should be. I feel terrible.
8: That was one of the other things that really stood out to me in the statement released by Marte's agent, was going out of its way to mention Torrey. Like, it's easy to say teammates, coaches, staff, and Torrey Lovello. Just like, do you feel like crap yet for leaving him out of the loop for as long?
7: And how about like self-doubt kicking in too? This is the player's manager. This is what he's supposed to do.
8: Yeah.
7: It's like, do I have the juice anymore to handle a star that has a little bit more extra to dealing with them? Can't do this as a manager anymore because I just failed at it. Now, is that his fault? Of course not. But self-doubt is tricky like that.
8: Coming up next, cutdown day for the Arizona Cardinals is a few weeks away. And our Tyler Drake has pointed out some guys that might get popped from that roster bubble. We'll go over some of the key ones next here on Arizona Sports at Night.
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7: Hey, it's Arizona Sports at night. There's a football team in this town. They're called the Arizona Cardinals. They're going to have some big decisions to make over the next 2 weeks here. As the preseason begins to wrap up and then we get to real football, I think 3 weeks from Sunday is the opener of
8: the 13th for the Cardinals. And then the Wednesday leading up to that will be for Cal. We're going to be overloaded with football that week. We've got Seahawks and Patriots the Wednesday. Thursday will be the Rams and the Niners, which is technically Friday in Australia, but it's Thursday locally. Mm-hmm. And then we get a reprieve Friday and Saturday. We'll watch college football. And then Sunday, that's the big day, the first big Sunday of the year. And then, of course, personally, bias speaking, that Monday night game between the Chiefs and the Broncos at Arrowhead is, that should be fun.
7: For all the grief that I give the NFL over the years, they do this part right. They
8: 100%.
7: They really schedule the big days right. Like, you don't need to go into Thanksgiving, look at the slate, and be like, oh.
8: The Cowboys.
7: They usually do you pretty well on the big, significant dates. That'll be, I've said this before, I said it 3 months ago, as soon as it got done, I'll have two screens up. Kyler's getting the big screen. I'm more intrigued by seeing Kyler, who plays at the same time as the Cardinals do in that afternoon slate. I'll have him up on the big screen, and then the slightly less big screen, I'll have the Cardinals on for sure. I'm intrigued to see. It's a fun first week opponent as a football fan, the McDaniel-Herbert duo in LA. Really looking forward to that. As well, the decisions for the Cardinals we mentioned, Tyler Drake, ArizonaSports.com, Arizona Cardinals reporter, co-host of the Cardinals Corner podcast. Have you ever heard of it?
8: Right there on the corner.
7: On YouTube, podcast services. Go check out the work that Tyler and Lauren Colville do. There are some cuts that need to get done here.
8: Mm-hmm.
7: And I got to be honest, when I clicked on this story from Tyler, I expected to see some names that are, camp standouts or whatever. And I'm just kind of like, okay. This third inside linebacker might not make it, whatever.
8: Yeah.
7: Three names that he has are three names you know.
8: Yes.
7: B.J. Ojulari, Trey Benson, and Elijah Jones. This is a second round pick and 2 third round picks recently that might get cut. Where do you want to start?
8: I think we should start with Ojulari because that was in the first Monty class, right? That was Paris Johnson Jr. taken in the first round, and we were all amazed by the trades, right? Like, remember the video came out on the socials, and we're like, wow, Monty's working. Look at how calm he is making those trades. They get Paris Johnson Jr. in the first round, and then in the second round, if I'm not mistaken, their first selection in the second round was B.J. Ojulari, and he was supposed to be one of the pieces that was supposed to solidify a defensive pass rush that, quite frankly, never got solidified or has not been solidified in the Monty era, I would say. And now he's playing a lot in the preseason. And some of it, you can argue the season ending injuries that he suffered. Some of it, you can argue that maybe he's just not good enough to make this team. But then more so, what does that say about the state of this roster? If a guy that you selected in the second round 3 years ago, not even good enough to be on the 53-man roster anymore. You know what I mean? So I'm worried because I think it is starting to trend that way for Ojulari if he can't have a really good next couple of weeks here.
7: On the topic of these two areas, second and third round picks, since 2011, the second and third round picks, this is some flashbacks. You ready? Okay. Ryan Williams, the running back out of Virginia Tech in the second round. Rob Housler, the tight end out of Florida Atlantic, 2012. Jamel Fleming, DB out of Oklahoma. Then the most successful duo of this by far. Kevin Minter, linebacker in 2013. Tyrann Mathieu, the Honey Badger, in 2013, the third round. Ooh. Troy Nicholas, Kareem Martin, and John Smokey Brown in 2014.
8: John Brown.
7: Then Marcus Golden and DJ in 2015. Like, this sounds like
8: those, yeah.
7: Pretty good.
8: Yeah.
7: Brandon Williams in 2016. Infamously, Jimmy G cooked him with his eyes in that opening week loss against the Patriots. Buda Baker, ever heard of him?
8: That guy's pretty good.
7: Chad Williams, remember that? Grambling State receiver. Christian Kirk, and then Mason Cole, who wasn't so great in 2018.
8: No.
7: But then since then, Byron Murphy, who went on to have his best moments outside of Arizona. Zach Allen, who went on to have his best moments outside of Arizona. Andy Isabella, yep. Josh Jones, yep. Rondale Moore, which is, it's a really tough turn
8: that
7: for him.
8: That one's tragic.
7: Trey McBride saves all of this, but then Cameron Thomas, Myjai Sanders, BJ Ojulari, Garrett Williams, Michael Wilson, Max Melton, Trey Benson, Isaiah Adams, Tip Ryman, Elijah Jones, Will Johnson, and Jordan Birch. Like, the hit rate the last 5 years outside of Trey has just been despicable.
8: Trey and Buddha, if we're being fair, but, oh, you said 5 years. My apologies.
7: It's okay.
8: If we're looking at even just the Monty lens, you know, this is now a 3-year, 4-year total window. And really the only guy that I feel any good about from that crop is Michael Wilson, who is in the third round. Right. And it took until his third year. And he was openly honest about how he thought he was going to get cut if he wasn't going to perform well last year. And thank goodness he had 1,000 yards within the second half of a season, because that at least gives us some stability in the wide receiver room going in. But we're now starting to get to that point where guys that the current GM has drafted

0: G cooked him with his eyes in that opening week loss against the Patriots. Buda Baker, ever heard of him?
1: That guy's pretty good.
0: Chad Williams, remember that? Grambling State receiver. Christian Kirk, and then Mason Cole, who wasn't so great in 2018.
1: No.
0: But then since then, Byron Murphy, who went on to have his best moments outside of Arizona. Zach Allen, who went on to have his best moments outside of Arizona. Andy Isabella. Yep. Josh Jones. Yep. Rondale Moore, which is, it's a really tough turn
1: that
0: for him.
1: That one's tragic.
0: Trey McBride saves all of this, but then Cameron Thomas, Myjai Sanders, BJ Ojulari, Garrett Williams, Michael Wilson, Max Melton, Trey Benson, Isaiah Adams, Tip Ryman, Elijah Jones, Will Johnson, and Jordan Birch. Like, the hit rate the last 5 years outside of Trey has just been despicable.
1: Trey and Buddha, if we're being fair, but, oh, you said 5 years. My apologies.
0: It's okay.
1: Yeah, from if we're looking at even just the Monty lens, you know, this is now a 3-year, 4-year total window. And really the only guy that I feel any good about from that crop is Michael Wilson, who is in the third round. Right. And it took until his third year. And he was openly honest about how he thought he was going to get cut if he wasn't going to perform well last year. And thank goodness he had 1,000 yards within the second half of a season, because that at least gives us some stability in the wide receiver room going in. But we're now starting to get to that point where guys that the current GM has drafted are going to get cut. Like, it happened last year. I can't remember the names off the top of my head, but those are like 5th round, 6th round.
0: Xavier Thomas.
1: Yeah. Third day picks, right? We're now getting into that dangerous territory of you spent relatively strong capital on these guys and they're not going to make this team. And I don't know if that says more about the players or if that says more about the organization itself.
0: I believe Monty should have been fired. And there is a tough situation this year where how can you fire him based on like what this team is and the discrepancies it has elsewhere. But he has to be the guy that has to pick the quarterback probably at the end of this year. But if there was a season in which you are going to be able to properly evaluate Monty Austin Ford the most, and the reason you keep him to get an extra year of evaluating to make sure if he's your guy or not is this year. Like, think about these names and their long-term holding within the Arizona Cardinals. Marvin Harrison Jr., Darius Robinson, Max Melton, Trey Benson, Isaiah Adams, Tip Ryman, Elijah Jones. Remember Rabbit Taylor Demerson and the great story that was? Andrew Winger took his job.
1: Yeah, as of right now, at least.
0: Walter Nolan, we know what's going to happen if he plays.
1: When he's on the field, he's great. But
0: yeah. Will Johnson, this is like a, okay, solid rookie year. Are you one of the 20 best corners in the league this year? Mm-hmm. Or are you just kind of like an okay CB2? Jordan Birch, big year for Jordan Birch. Cody Simon, who doesn't appear to be on the inside track towards a starting job.
1: He also had a really kind of thrown full body into the fire kind of moment last year for him. So maybe I'm willing to give him grace.
0: And it turns out the best player in this class might be Denzel Burke.
1: Yeah.
0: In the 5th round, just based on Walter not being able to stay healthy. We'll see. And then, of course, like this year, Jeremiah Love, Carson Beck. It's tough to like look at Chase Bisantis and Caleb Proctor, obviously. But what we see from those two classes this year will determine if he keeps his job or not in a sane, logical world where we're not talking about the Arizona Cardinals.
1: Keywords, sane, logical, and would he really be given the opportunity to pick the next quarterback?
0: Let's get out of here. Cheer us up. Get us out of here.
1: Do some cheering up then. Let's talk about this great thing that we're doing this week. Our annual giveathon benefiting Phoenix Children's. We want to tell you more about some of the great things that are happening next on Arizona Sports at Night.
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0: Hello there! Arizona Sports Tonight here to tell you about Giveathon Week. It is when Arizona Sports and KTR partner with Phoenix Children's Hospital. If you are even like a rare listener of either Arizona Sports at Night, Bickley Murata, Burns and Gambo, Wolf and Luke, any of the programming on KTAR, you have heard of Giveathon Week before. Do you know off the top of your head the year we're in now? We've been doing this ever since I started working here. I celebrated year 11 coming up here with us being able to do this. It's been unbelievable. We've raised through the Giveathon more than $26 million for Phoenix Children's as well, including a record $2.45 million in 2025.
1: That's a lot of money.
0: As well. That's a lot of money. And like, we're going to, at the end of the segment, I'm going to tell you what we're up to. And it's pretty darn good, but I can't wait to hear what the number is going to be tomorrow and what, more importantly, the number that's going to be there at the end of Friday. If you're not familiar with what we are doing, we are working directly with Phoenix Children's to raise some funds. And there are very easy ways to do so, Mitch.
1: Yeah, the Phoenix Children's Hope Fund is essentially what we're going to be benefiting here. And that goes to life-saving equipment. It goes to keeping the lights on in the hospital. It goes to, you know, less scary-sounding things, right? Like less life-threatening. It's therapy animals. It's rooms in the hospital so that it make it feel less like a hospital, more like a home. Resources for the kids so that they can feel a little less scared when they're going through whatever it is they're going through at this point in time. You can call the Train phone bank right now, 602-933-4567. Call in, ask about becoming a champion of hope. That's the goal here. 602-933-4567. You can also text GIVE, G-I-V-E, to 620-620 to get a direct link and become a champion of hope today.
0: You're contributing to some of like the best top-of-the-line work in pediatric care as well. Barrow Neurological Institute, which you hear us mention a lot throughout the year on Arizona Sports, one of the country's largest pediatric neuroscience programs in the country and is ranked as one of the nation's top centers for pediatric neurology and neurosurgery. That's at Phoenix Children's. The Center for Cancer and Blood Disorders is the largest pediatric cancer program in Arizona. That in 2025 included almost 5,000 children receiving care there, including 402 who were newly diagnosed with cancer. Like, they cover everything here, and that is what your and how impactful your help will be there as well. We have got a check presentation here to give you from the people at Los Altos Ranch Market.
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1: 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By the way, I don't know if we've pointed this out yet, but if you become a champion of hope or if you've donated in any way, shape, or form, you are actually eligible for the Arizona Charitable Tax Credit as a result.
0: Right.
1: And as a single filer, you can make up to $500 back or qualify for up to $500 back. 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So it's a nice little reward even at the end of the year when you're doing your taxes to start next year as a reminder, like, hey, I did this great thing. I donated to Phoenix Children's and I'm getting a nice little tax credit for it because I did a good philanthropic deed.
0: We present these stories of hope from Madame Holmes quite a bit here throughout our programming to give you a direct personable example of where your donation can be helping, such as Pierce's story.
3: Hi, I'm Pierce and I am 10 years old.
4: Hi, I'm Pierce's mom. He had an ear infection. We took him in to the pediatrician, and by the next week, we were getting pretty concerned. He just wasn't himself. It was a rapid, rapid decline. We did some lab work and found out that we were immediately going via ambulance to Children's Hospital diagnosis of possible leukemia lymphoma. I didn't want to admit that my son has cancer. He had not only an aggressive blood cancer of acute myeloid leukemia, but a very aggressive subtype of it, which is not what you want to hear as parents.
3: I was 2 years old when I was diagnosed. I had 19 surgeries, 31 platelet transfusions, 16 blood transfusions.
4: The traditional regimen for treatment wasn't working. And so we were scared. We were absolutely terrified.
3: I needed a bone marrow transplant. There wasn't enough match in the U.S., so they went international. And my donor is from France.
4: About 9 to 12 days later, we had the first signs that her cells were working. He is right now just a complete testament of not only the whole person and whole family care of Children's Hospitals, but also of just the graciousness of the world coming together to give hope for our kiddos.
3: This year, I am going to be 9 years cancer-free.
4: When you're on the recipient side, there is nothing more that you want to do to thank the person who so selflessly donated to give hope to our son. In France, there's a policy where they allow for anonymous correspondence. And so we were able to write a letter to her. And about 6 months later, we got a letter back. To the little boy, older boy, or young man, take advantage of your time. Discover beautiful things. Laugh and cry sometimes. Share, love, and continue to be loved. I wish that you can do whatever you like.
3: I want to be a doctor because I want to be a doctor that helps cancer kids, and I would tell them that they could still push through it, and even if they're having tough times, they could get hope from me.
4: I feel that more of us need these stories. More of us need to know the impact that we have on other people. And more of us need to share how grateful we are, because the beauty that you get coming back is just, there are truly no words. And there's no greater impact that you can give than by leaning in to our kids.
3: Your donation helps kids just like me. Please give today.
0: I think the part I always come back to with hearing these stories, Mitch, is that even the most fortunate families that are able to be in a position to afford all of these treatments and all of these programs that Phoenix Children's provides, like, those families still need like critical help. And they're going to be what we call like critical gaps, no matter where you land. Like, we talk about like helping the kids through school, like helping the mom or the younger brother, older brother through the stress that comes with this situation. Like, the three things that we always talk about: kids can't wait, the need is great, we can't do it alone. And I always think about that whenever we hear a story such as Easton's early in the show or Pierce's just now. And of course, the easiest way to do that, Mitch, Champion of Hope.
1: My favorite part of this story, unfortunately, it wasn't mentioned in the vignette. I was kind of hoping it would, because I liked it when I read about it. They celebrate two birthdays every year, it says here, quoted from Pierce's mom: his regular birthday and his blood birthday, the day that his new marrow saved his life.
0: Wow.
1: And then it goes on to say that Pierce's family has since traveled to France in honor of his donor. Quote, we're still in a place in humanity where we need to lean on others. Our son's survival depended on a stranger halfway across the world. That was from his dad.
0: Train phone bank you can call into 602-933-4567 to donate, or text GIVE to 620-620. 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For more information, again, you can become a Champion of Hope for $20 a month. And not only will a bear be delivered in your name to a patient at Phoenix Children's, but you will also receive your choice of a Cobblestone Auto Spa car wash or a Better Buzz coffee gift card. We're signing off Arizona Sports for the day, as we normally do when we have a show around this time, Mitch. So we have got the recap of the tote board total for the day, and I can tell you the figure right now: $410,000, $600 added on top of that as well. $410,000 with $600 added on as well. That's a big number. We're just getting started. Wait until you see how big that number is 2 days from now. Like, we're just getting cooking right now.
1: Yeah, we're looking for many, many more Champions of Hope. This is already a fantastic start. $410,000+ donated to Phoenix Children's and the Hope Fund, helping these kids, life-saving technology, philanthropic programs, all sorts of great resources that this great, great community gem, as Bernsey likes to call it, a gem in this community that this needs. And it is supported through donations like yours. 602-933-4567. Pick up the phone. Become a champion of hope today. 602-933-4567. Or you can text GIVE to 620-620. You're going to hear a lot more about PCH tomorrow. You're going to hear a lot more about Phoenix Children's on Friday, when the entire station essentially is going to be down at the hospital and our final push closing out another great Giveathon week. Again, raised over $2 million the last couple of years. I'm looking forward to seeing how much money can be raised again. We're going to close out tonight hitting on some NFL news and some superlatives. Oh, I love the sound of superlatives. Unfortunately, some of these superlatives don't sound that good, Kel. I'll explain why next on Arizona Sports at Night.
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0: Hello, if you've been with the program all evening, we really do appreciate it. It's Arizona Sports Tonight, Kellen Olson, Mitch Vareldis at AZ Sports Tonight. If you've never heard the program or you've heard the program, but you wonder, hey, when the heck are you guys on? I turned it on at 6:30 and didn't hear you guys. I heard a Diamondbacks broadcast, I heard a Suns broadcast, I heard another broadcast that's not Arizona Sports Tonight. At AZ Sports Tonight, you can find our schedule if you want to listen live. When we're on 6 o'clock, for example, we're on YouTube, like right now. Hello, YouTube. Hi, nice to see you.
1: What's good up, YouTube?
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0: 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Look, like I said, if you've been listening to the whole show, first hour was kind of rough for Mitch. He had to talk about this Ketel Marte thing, which is frustrating the crap out of a lot of us. Then we had to end on his Denver Nuggets just making their team worse to save money yet again. So we had to get his spirits up. We talked a lot of PCH, and now we get him up even higher. It's superlatives time, my friend.
1: Superlatives.
0: With the National Football League, your favorite league of all leagues. Where do you want to start?
1: Except you lied to me about getting my spirits up, because literally the first superlative...
0: You're the one who chose it.
1: I know.
0: You're the one who said let's lead with it.
1: I know.
0: Go ahead. What is it?
1: We probably should. Is this going to be defining his NFL career as well?
0: Uh-oh.
1: Superlative.
0: Uh-oh.
1: Jordan Tyson now going to be out for at least the first 2 months of the season due to a hamstring injury that he suffered during joint practice with the Jaguars. Jordan Tyson, the 8th overall pick to the New Orleans Saints. Obviously, a lot of us locally very excited about the prospects for Tyson. I believe, if I'm not mistaken, he's the 2nd wide receiver off the board behind Carnell Tate. And now he's... Who knows how many weeks he's going to miss? And of course, it's injury related, and he dealt with injuries a lot last year. His one healthy season in maroon and gold was spectacular in 2024. And then he gets hurt, not by any fault of his own, a broken collarbone right before the Big 12 championship game is never something you want to have happen. But already we've begun where it's soft tissue injuries are lingering again for poor Jordan.
0: There's a short list of 4 to 6 teams you have to make where, okay, they are not a lock to make the playoffs. They are not expected to make the playoffs, but it's the NFL. Any team can win 8 or 10 games, 11. Even the Cardinals could this year, yeah, as well. The Saints are in that mix, but I didn't realize until looking at their depth chart during the break how important Jordan Tyson is to their team. They've got Chris Olave.
1: Literally their second best receiver.
0: Who's great. Devon Vele, who you know, former Broncos draft pick, had some nice moments for New Orleans last year as well.
1: Yeah.
0: They drafted 2 more receivers behind Jordan Tyson as well. Barry and Brown in the 6th round, and then Bryce Lance in the 4th round as well. Travis Etienne Jr. was brought into the running back room where Alvin Kamara will be missing.
1: About a month, it sounds
0: like. A month as well. So there's a lot on Tyler Shuck. All of a sudden for him to figure out, him, Olave, and just a bunch of misfits essentially for now until they get those 2 guys back.
1: Now, I still feel confident about what they can do. Granted, the NFC South is, and I'm sure you've seen the meme where it's the, gosh, everybody else in this division sucks. I'm glad that I'm the best team in the division, but it's all 4 of the NFC South teams thinking that exact same thing because they're all just kind of mid right now. They had, what was it, 3 teams finish 8 and 9 last year? 3? That's quite a lot of teams finishing 8 and 9 in one division.
0: Do you
1: wonder, move on you? What happened?
0: Do you wonder why I'm sitting here right now? This is my superlative. Ready? That's my Kim Kardashian meme to the Seattle Seahawks. Hey, why do you guys need corners so bad? What's going on over there? You guys all right? Terry and Arnold? When he's like, he can't play football? You guys know that, right?
1: Yeah.
0: He's like on that list where he can't play football. Trayvon Diggs, 1-year deal?
1: Yeah.
0: You guys all right?
1: For what it's worth,
0: your defense is incredible.
1: Arnold's not officially been signed yet. That one's now getting just really, really weird. But yes.
0: Your defense is great. It was fantastic last year, but you seem really desperate for corners. Like, you drafted 4 guys in the secondary this year. Nick Emmanuel is one of, like, the most fun defensive players to watch in the league on a list that includes Devin Witherspoon, too. Like,
1: right.
0: I believe in their secondary to a certain extent, but they lost Kobe Bryant, didn't necessarily replace him. And they're working out corners that you probably shouldn't be working out, and signing corners you probably shouldn't be signing if you really need a corner. So it's just, look, am I saying Seattle's going to win 8 games this year? No, but these 3 juggernauts, at least 2 juggernauts in the NFC West. Do I see a little crack in the armor? Perhaps. Do I see it? I'm just monitoring, Mitch. That's all I'm doing. So that's my superlative. The Kim Kardashian look around the corner.
1: Also worth noting that Devon Witherspoon was the 5th overall pick in the draft, where they got the first rounder from the Broncos for Russell Wilson.
0: Oops.
1: That was right after that season. That's fun. It's okay. The Broncos have Pat Surtain the second. It's fine. Let's get into some of the other news from literally today. As a matter of fact, I think just a few hours ago. Let's call this, I guess he's not getting traded anymore. And that goes to the Tampa Bay Buccaneers, who gave Vita Vea a nice little pay raise today. Ooh. I believe it's $30 million over the next 2 seasons, if I'm not mistaken. So he's bumped up for this year. He's covered for next year. And look, Vita Vea, I don't remember his Washington days, but he went very high in a draft that was uber talented, if you look back at the 2018 class. And he has been a linchpin for Tampa Bay's defense. So good on them for getting this bleep together, unlike the bleep that they hadn't gotten together with Baker Mayfield, among many other players. But I'm glad that he's staying there. He's kind of a staple for this Tampa Bay Bucs team.
0: If you're not watching the Bucs every week like you and I, and you just maybe catch him once or twice a year, every time you watch the Bucs, you're like, oh man, Vita Vea is so good. He's kind of one of those guys where you're not thinking about him when you're not watching the team, but when you watch them, you are.
1: Okay, clarification. $30 million next year. Ooh. He's getting $6 million added to his $18 this year. So he's going to get $24 this year and then $30 next year. There you go.
0: My last superlative, the let's give this a year superlative to the Arizona Cardinals, finishing dead last in the NFL Future Power Rankings. This includes their coaching being ranked 30th, their overall roster being ranked 27th, and their quarterback being ranked 30th as well. Who's going to be the quarterback? How good is LaFleur in year one? And how much better or worse is this roster than we think it is after this season? Yeah. I think all 3 of those numbers have a chance of bumping up. The front office being 28th, I think that's generous.
1: Very generous. Well, I guess you have to consider some of the other front offices, like the Jets and the Browns.
0: But ownership is included in the front
1: office. Jets and Browns. I don't know if you know anything about those ownership groups, but they're not seen too kindly.
0: Healthy competition at the bottom there. Healthy competition.
1: Yeah, very healthy. Also, can I just say, side note, I'm devastated that Jaden Higgins suffered a torn ACL going into the season. Fun Texans receiver that I was looking forward to was at Iowa State. Played the Sun Devils in the championship game a couple of years ago. So, yeah, there you go. That's it. That's all we got time for, too.
0: That's our show. Bye.
1: Bye. See ya.
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1: A lot of moving and shaking going on in the NBA. I'm Q Myers. Cleveland, Denver, and the Clippers. They all agreed on a trade sending Peyton Watson to the Cavaliers, Max Strus to L.A., and an unprotected 2031 Cavs first-round pick and a 2032 Kings second-rounder to the Nuggets. Sources told ESPN, Watson will sign a new 4-year, $88 million deal to join the Cavs, plus a player option and a trade kicker. Watson had a heck of a year last season. He started 40 games, averaged career highs in points, rebounds, assists, and steals while shooting 41% from three. He also had 4 30-point games after having none in his first 3 NBA seasons. In the NFL, the hold-in for Buccaneers defensive tackle Vita Vea has ended. Sources told ESPN's Adam Schefter, Vea reached an agreement with the Bucs on a 1-year extension that adds $6 million to the $18 million he was already set to make in 2026 for a total of $24 million plus an additional $24 million in 2027. He'll now make $30 million guaranteed. In the WNBA, wing star guard AZ Fudd, the number one pick in this year's WNBA draft, will undergo a procedure on her injured right knee and miss the remainder of the season. She last played on August 5th and has missed Dallas's last 5 games. She previously tore her ACL and meniscus in the same knee back in 2023 after tearing the same ACL and MCL in 2019. Only 2 games on the docket tonight in the WNBA. Currently, the Lynx lead the Valkyries 41-26 at the half, and the Mystics, they defeated the Tempo 93-82. For more scores and analysis, check out ESPN.com and the all-new ESPN app. Coming up, more Game Night with Emmett Golden and me, Q Myers, here on ESPN Radio.
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0: You're the mean one. Right. I am the mean one. I think you're the nicest guy I know.
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0: You know, another one of my famous sayings, you can't change the people around you. You need to change the people around you. He is not the mean one. He is definitely the nicest guy in the world. He goes by the name of Emmett Golden. Me? Nah, not so much. I'm Q Myers. It's Game Night here on ESPN Radio, the all-new ESPN app, SiriusXM Channel 80, and tune in. 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
1: 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The Buffalo Bills.
3: This is Elena Getzenberg covering the Bills. The big question in Buffalo is if giving the keys to Josh Allen's future to a first-time head coach in Joe Brady was the right move. There is immense pressure on the Bills, and Allen specifically, to take the steps the team hasn't with the 2024 MVP at quarterback to reach and then win the franchise's first Super Bowl title. There is intrigue surrounding defensive coordinator Jim Leonard and his switch in defensive scheme to a 3-4 base. And excitement for the connection between Allen and new number one wide receiver, DJ Moore. The answer, however, if the changes were for the best, won't come until the postseason.
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0: When it comes to the Buffalo Bills, Emmett, it is all about the postseason.
4: Yep.
0: They are one of those teams where it's not just about getting to the playoffs and maybe making a deep run. It is, you better get to the playoffs and you better make a deep run or it's going to be looked at as a disappointment, right? They've got a guy at the quarterback position at Josh Allen who is now been a league MVP. We know all the individual accolades that he's had, and now he's in that category of, yeah, but what have you done in the postseason?
4: And it's a privilege to be there. Like, it really is. You know how good you have to be for everybody to go, man, whatever, for the regular season, because we know you got that. Even in a bad year, you're still going to be a wild card. You should. And that is as long as, you know, guys are healthy and Josh Allen being the biggest one of that. Now, Josh needs some help. You know, as far as playmakers on the outside at receiver, DJ Moore comes in. And I got a feeling that DJ is going to help out a lot. I actually feel pretty confident that he's going to make an impact on that Bills offense this year.
0: Yeah, you know, I'm really surprised. I've said this multiple times after the move was made. I'm surprised Chicago let DJ Moore roll.
4: Mm-hmm.
0: I really am. And I really believe that Buffalo is going to benefit. Josh Allen's going to benefit. Remember when they moved on from Stephon Diggs, the plan was, we're going to go with the two tight end set. We're not going to have to worry about the wide receivers. We're going to draft Keon Coleman. He's going to go ahead and fill that void. But these two tight ends are so dynamic that we'll be able to fill that void and not have to worry about Stephon Diggs and whether he was give me the ball, give me the ball, give me the ball, typical wide receiver type guy or not. And that clearly didn't work out. Remember, they went and made a move for Amari Cooper.
4: Yeah.
0: That didn't work out. It seemed like they cycled in a bunch of different wide receivers, and it just didn't quite work. Now you bring in DJ Moore, who's a dude.
4: Mm-hmm.
0: To me, that's an absolute dude. I think that he's going to really help this Buffalo Bills team. But again, Emmett, it ain't going to matter until the postseason. It really isn't.
4: No, not at all. I am also interested in Keon Coleman because he is not done well. You know, I won't say he didn't. He's not what I think they expected him to be. You know, last year he had 38 catches for 404 yards and 4 touchdowns. That's not number one receiver type numbers. And they brought him. When they drafted him, they thought he was going to be their number one at some point. So I'm very interested, especially in the preseason, to see how he plays and kind of what his future holds. Because this is why they went and got DJ Moore. Because Coleman was supposed to take care of that role, and he hasn't been able to up to this point.
0: I think most of us thought that they were going to trade Keon Coleman this offseason. And then Joe Brady got that job and immediately said, oh, no, you're going to be a big part of what we're doing moving forward. Ain't nobody trading this guy. And so they didn't. They stuck to their word. They didn't trade him. Joe Brady feels like he can unleash him, right? There's always coaches that think that they can get the most out of certain players or quarterbacks. They, oh, hey, I could be the guy. And maybe he can. Maybe he understands what makes Keon Coleman go. If they can get some really good production out of him, okay, now you got something. But if things go a little bit sideways, I wouldn't be surprised if they move him by the trade deadline.
4: I was thinking, I know they won't cut him because, again, just too high of a pick and just too valuable of an asset invested in him to cut him. But think about it. If DJ Moore produces and Coleman lives up to the expectations when he got into the league, then all of a sudden, watch out. Because I think the Bills' biggest issue is being who are their pass catchers? You know, who are the guys, the playmakers on offense? We know Josh Allen is a playmaker, and he Cook as well. Mm-hmm. And those two guys have elevated that offense. But imagine if they had some help, then all of a sudden that makes both of them even that much more dangerous.
0: The one other thing about this Buffalo Bills team is their defense going to stay healthy? It seems like that every year we're starting to talk about big-time playmakers on that defense being banged up at the wrong time. I always go back to Terrell Bernard. I like him a lot at the linebacker position. I know he's not necessarily a household name. He is there. He is a household name in Buffalo. But he seems like a guy. He is a guy I know that is around the ball quite a bit, but he gets banged up. He, you know, and when he gets banged up and he's not in there, obviously that's a liability now. And it just, to me, the Bills defense, somehow, some way, there's always like a hole, a pretty major hole in the linebacking core, the safety position. It seems like there's always one key player, at least, on that Bills defense that's not available when they need him the most in the season.
4: Yeah, and that is, you know, that's kind of the story for everybody, right? Like the season is so much a war of attrition that it can you overcome injuries? Do you have the depth to overcome the injuries? And, you know, at certain positions, they haven't. They haven't. So we'll find out if they were able to kind of get that depth this offseason for their defense, even the offensive line as well. You definitely want to see that.
0: And on top of that, now that we saw New England make the run to the Super Bowl last year, right? Is this all of a sudden a division that you're looking at now? It's a two-headed monster. Was that a one-off for New England? Can Buffalo, you know, take advantage of that division again? Or are we going to look back maybe in a couple years and say, oh, man, when they had the run, when they were that team that nobody could really compete with in the division, they didn't get it done, right? So how much more pressure is going to be on them now to get it done while I guess there's still questions? Like, I think New England's going to take a step back this year just because their schedule's so much more difficult and they lost the Super Bowl. We see teams that lose the Super Bowl a lot of times do take a step back the next year. It's always kind of hard to get back on that horse and ride it. But what if they don't? Yeah. What if they don't? All of a sudden, New England's back to being New England. Buffalo might be looking around. Josh Allen might be looking around. Bills Mafia might be looking around and be like, wait, hold on. What about us? Mm-hmm. Hey, don't forget about us. We're still here. Oh, man, you had your shot, but in the NFL, it's like the window for a quarterback to throw the ball to.
4: Yeah.
0: It closes up quickly. Yeah, so does the winning window. It closes up pretty quickly as well.
4: Yeah, and I still think it's a two-headed monster. But with that being said, my family, my wife and kids make fun of me of the way I say monster. I have to, like, actually focus. I say
0: you
4: monster.
0: You like monsters. It's all right. You like Eddie Munster back in there. I respect that, man. I'm not a TV guy, but I do the monsters.
4: Yeah, I have to literally focus to say that word. I don't think New England's going to win 14 games again this year.
0: No.
4: Yeah,
0: no,
4: I think they'll be a good football team, but I don't know if we're going to see them go on the run that they did last year. So there'll be some competition. I think it's between the Patriots and the Bills because Miami and the Jets, I mean, I ain't even got to speak on it from that standpoint. But, yeah, it should be a good race between those two teams in the AFC East this year.
0: And when it comes to the Buffalo Bills, when it's all said and done, it's going to be about what they do in the postseason. Regular season is going to be fun. New stadium's going to be fun. Fans are going to be fired up, excited, jumping through tables on fire, doing hoops and tricks and all that good stuff. Nothing matters until the postseason when you're the Buffalo Bills. He's Emmett Golden. I'm Q Myers. 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

0: House Party 2? You see House Party 2?
1: Yeah, I saw all the House Parties. All
0: right, nice.
1: I saw them even when they started not being good anymore. Right?
2: Yeah.
1: But yeah, they were still House Parties, so you had to watch them. But who didn't want to throw a House Party? Like, we all attempted to throw that kid and play House Party, knowing that we weren't kid or play.
2: And we
1: didn't have any kind of way of throwing a party like that. But we all saw that movie. It's like, you know what? That's a good idea. I'm going to throw a pajama jammy jam. I'm going to invite all the girls. My homeboy's going to come over. Got the DJ's going to come to the house. Yeah, we're going to have a great time. Man, that never worked out.
0: Never worked out. It's like, when are my parents leaving so I can throw this party? They used to call me and my cousin kid and play for obvious reasons. Yeah, you know.
1: Let me guess. You were kid.
0: Yeah, yep. Exactly.
2: How obvious was playing. Were the reasons?
0: Yes.
1: 100%. Unbelievable. This guy never ceases to amaze me. He goes by the name of Emmett Golden. I'm Q Myers. It's game night here on ESPN Radio, the all-new ESPN app, SiriusXM Channel 80. And tune in. We are presented by Progressive Insurance. I'm actually in Houston right now. The Raiders took on the Texans. They're going to play the actual preseason game coming up tomorrow. That's actually ESPN's game. Looking forward to that. That's at 8 p.m. Eastern time. But they had a joint practice, and unfortunately, I saw one of their really good wide receivers go down with the injury, and today we found out that it was a really bad injury, a torn ACL. As a matter of fact, Adam Schefter was on the Pat McAfee show talking about Jaden Higgins.
3: Jaden Higgins, the Texans wide receiver, tore his ACL, so he's out for the year, which is a devastating blow, and that's not a good injury to have, and you wish him the best and hope he gets back soon, but that's awful. That happened during yesterday. D'Amico Ryan said he hurt his leg. He was being evaluated, and it turned out to be a torn ACL.
0: You hate to hear that.
1: Yeah.
0: You know, you hate to hear that.
1: Especially for a team like the Texans. You know,
0: right.
1: I mean, look, I'm here. I cover the Raiders. But watching the Texans, I realize how good that team really is. Right? Mm-hmm. We know that their defense is great. Their defense is Super Bowl caliber. But their offense has to get on track. C.J. Stroud has to do better than he did at the end of the year last year in the postseason when he didn't play his best ball. Well, you know how to make him play a little bit better? Get him some protection and let his weapons shine. Jaden Higgins is one of his better weapons, right?
0: I mean,
1: this guy was an early round pick a year ago, and he's really been showing to be the guy that can take that next level. And it just stinks for the team that, you know, has Super Bowl aspirations to lose a big-time player like that, especially, you know, not in a game, in a joint practice, right? It was nothing malicious that was happening. Just these things happen. It's football. Football happens. We're going to hear about more and more injuries. But, that's a tough blow for the Houston Texans for sure.
0: And, you know, a lot of times it's non-contact too. And that, you know, it kind of makes it even worse. Like, all you were doing were playing. It'd be one thing if somebody fell on your leg and, you know, you broke something or whatever, then you could go, man, it was a physical game. Maybe we should have stayed our physical practice. Maybe we should have stayed off the ground. But sometimes you just run and cut, or you land after you jump and your season's over. And, you know, and a lot of times it's bad for the player, but even for the team, now you're like, wow, we got to find a replacement for somebody that's not easily replaceable.
1: Well, you know, that reminds me of what happened over the weekend with the Vikings and Jamal Adams. He went down with a non-contact injury. His season's over, and I really hated that for Jamal. I mean, look, I hate it for any player that gets injured because, again, these guys are just out there. They're doing what they love. They're passionate about the game. There's only a handful of games that you're guaranteed. If you don't get, you know, make the postseason, your season's over after 17 games. Like, that's all you get. 17 of these bad boys, right? And so you want to see these guys as healthy as possible. But last year, Jamal Adams was with the Raiders, and he was just trying to stay on the field. You know what I mean? Because the last few years, he's been so banged up, and he thought, and he told us in the locker room many times, man, I thought, bro, my career was over, right? Yeah. I mean, you know, he talking about I had, you know, a muscle just come right off the bone, basically, right? I mean, it was really bad, and he battled back. And all year last year, he stayed on the field. So when the season got wrapped up, and we all know that the Raiders stunk, right? They won 3 games.
0: Yeah.
1: But in the locker room, he's like, man, I know that this season didn't go the way I wanted it to, but what a goal I had was to be healthy all season long, and I made it, right? Mm-hmm. And so he was feeling great about himself. I was happy for him. I'm happy for any of these guys that they get to continue to live out their dreams. And then in a preseason game, he goes down with a non-contact injury, and the season's over already. Like, yeah. As happy as he was, is gone just like that.
0: Yeah. Football, 100% injury rate. Like, yeah. Everybody gets hurt. You know, every at some point, you just hope it's not as bad as some of the injuries we've, you know, been seeing. You know, they're dealing with stuff with the Chargers, with their offensive lineman.
1: Center.
0: Yeah, their center that went down. And it's brutal because, you know, you can lose a season before it starts due to, you know, if you have enough injuries, it could happen.
1: We've seen that happen with multiple teams. They get hit with bunch of injuries. I mean, look, the Carolina Panthers got hit early in training camp with a slew of injuries. And so, yeah, these things just happen. That's the nature of this sport. But you mentioned the Chargers. You mentioned their center, their big free agent acquisition, Tyler Biadasz. Adam Schefter, again, on the Pat McAfee Show, is talking about the center.
3: Tyler Biadasz is out indefinitely, suffered ACL damage yesterday to his knee. There are other injuries in his leg as well. He's getting more medical opinions, gathering more information to see how long he'll be sidelined, but it's going to be for a while at the very least right now. So hopefully he can make it back at some point this season, but everything is up in the air right now. And it just feels like every single day there's somebody else. It's awful. It's terrible. And I've had a few people call me up and they're like, I know the PA bargained for more time off during the offseason. They wanted these players out of the facility. But they're like, they're not playing as much football. They're not doing enough practice. Why is this happening? It just seems like there's a lot of that's out there right now.
0: It is. It is. And I knew when he hurt himself earlier in the day and we got to the show doing game night and there was no news, I knew it was all bad news because typically because you know, they had already checked him out and examined him. Right. That's why I kind of figured it was going to be bad. To Adam's point, and I again, it's called a recency bias. It doesn't feel like back in the day when they did two-a-days and four preseason games, didn't seem like a bunch of this stuff was happening. But in the same breath, the guys then weren't as fast and as strong and as quick as they are now. And maybe it's either one or two things. It's either they're not callousing their bodies enough to get ready to play football, or they're doing so much during the offseason with speed and such and, you know, all this other.

0: because, you know, they're such a high-level athlete, and they move so fast and they're so quick that maybe the body isn't made to do some of this stuff.
1: You know, and a third element to that is we're paying attention a lot more, too. Right?
0: That's
1: we're focusing, yeah. You know, it's not like I was focusing on all the injuries that were happening when I was 12. You know what I mean? Like, it's just, okay, but some of us did, right? Some of us are locked in, but now, I mean, this is what we do. So we're always paying attention, and we're seeing a lot of these injuries, but these players, to your point, they're getting bigger, faster, stronger. They're training all year long, and these type of things happen, and that's why whenever players hold out like Vita Vea and say, hey, I want to get my guaranteed money,
0: mm-hmm.
1: I never begrudge him. You'll never hear me say a bad thing about a player trying to get his contract. The only time I have a problem with this is if a player goes back to the team every single year.
0: Right.
1: Like, hey, man, you know what I mean? Like, you have a three-year extension. They add some money to it. Okay, cool. And then next year you come back. Hey, I need some more money.
2: And then Cam Hayward, DeAndre Hopkins.
1: I feel like DeAndre Hopkins did that for a couple
0: of years. It might have been. I feel like it was like maybe both of them did, because I feel like Cam Hayward did that last year. Like, he had just got extended and was like, well, I'm holding out, you know, unless you extend me again. It was like, all right, dog, I get it, you know, but I'm with you. Other than that, you're not going to hear me say anything about a guy trying to get his cash.
1: Yeah, exactly, because, again, it's all about the guaranteed money, and you never know in this sport when, you know, these guys are going to, you know, possibly play their last down. I mean, it's just, that's the reality of it. So I never get mad at that, you know, when they want to get their money. And we know how much money these owners are bringing in, right? Mm-hmm. We know how much the National Football League is generating. So of these players that are out there entertaining, go ahead and get your money, young man. I'm not mad at that at all, because you're not going to be a young man forever. But that Biadasz injury for the Chargers, man, that's a tough one on that offensive line. And remember last year they had multiple injuries on the offensive line and how that kind of derailed them, or at least slowed them down from where they were trying to go. This is going to be a pretty big impact as well. He's Emmett Golden. I'm Q Myers. Coming up, will the Bears be Super Bowl contenders, or will they take a step back? It's Game Night on ESPN Radio, the ESPN app, SiriusXM Channel 80, and tune in.
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0: today. I'm Q Myers. Cleveland, Denver, the Clippers, they agreed on a trade, sending Peyton Watson to the Cavaliers, Max Strus to L.A., and an unprotected 2031 Cavs first-round pick and a 2032 Kings second-rounder to the Nuggets. Sources told ESPN Watson will sign a new four-year, $88 million deal to join the Cavaliers, and plus a player option and a trade kicker. In the NFL, the hold-in for Buccaneers defensive tackle Vita Vea has ended. Him and his agent reached an agreement with the Bucs on a one-year extension that adds $6 million to the $18 million he was already set to make in 2026 for a total of $24 million plus an additional $24 million in 2027. He'll now make $30 million guaranteed. Also, the Texans receiving corps took a hit on Wednesday as wideout Jaden Higgins suffered a torn ACL. He was off to a really strong start to training camp, started 10 games, and had 525 receiving yards and 6 touchdowns during his rookie season. In the WNBA, wing star guard AZ Fudd, the number one overall pick in this year's WNBA draft, will undergo a procedure on her injured right knee and miss the remainder of the season. Only 2 games on the docket tonight. The Mystics, they defeated the Tempo 93-82. And currently the Lynx have the lead on the Valkyries 58-42 in the third quarter. For more scores and analysis, check out ESPN.com and all new ESPN app. Coming up, more game night with Emmett Golden and me, Q Myers, here on ESPN Radio.
1: Hey, this is Rich Eisen letting you know to tune into the Rich Eisen Show on Thursday to get you set for yet another preseason week. The Raiders back in action against the Texans, the Niners and the Chargers as well. We'll talk about it and preview the Bills' upcoming season. 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
4: I'm Courtney Cronin, covering the Bears, who look to get back to the top of the NFC North after winning the division last season. The story of training camp has been Caleb Williams' growth in his second season with Ben Johnson and the weapons around him, from Colston Loveland to Roma Dunze and Luther Burden. Those three will be pivotal. The Bears want to reach Johnson's lofty goal of being the highest scoring offense ever. And while the offense is humming, Chicago's defense is in a state of flux. The Bears' marquee free agent addition, safety Kobe Bryant, is out 4 to 6 months, and injuries elsewhere in the secondary have forced DC Dennis Allen to shuffle. And don't forget about the question marks with the pass rush. The Bears' offense being able to control games and score points at a high clip is what the team may need to compensate for the losses on the other side of the ball in order to get back to the playoffs in 2026.
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0: I'm Evan Golden. I'm Q Myers. It's game night here on ESPN Radio, the all-new ESPN app, SiriusXM Channel 80, and tune in. 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Got to get into all things Chicago Bears for our NFL Two-A-Days around here. But, Emmett, I got to throw this out here real quick. Good friend of the show, Jeff H. Sports 60 on Twitter. Mm-hmm. You know Jeff.
5: Yeah,
0: he's always sending. He's quick, man. He's quick. Whenever we say something on the show, he's quick to create a picture of it. We mentioned Kid and Play, and he sent a picture, quick, fast, in a hurry, of you and me looking like Kid and Play. I'm done, man. So I say it all the time, and be your own people. That is hilarious right there.
5: That's awesome. Jeff is awesome. And like you said, so quick with the pictures, and he sends them to us. Man, that is great. Yeah, Kid and Play. ESPN's version of Kid and Play right here.
0: There you go. Hey, man, look, call us what you want to call us, right? That's what we're going to be, right? Yeah, just call us. He's Emmett Golden. I'm Q Myers, a.k.a. Kid and Play here on Game Night on ESPN Radio and the all-new ESPN. We're going to have to make something with that. Let's go ahead and hold on to that. Let's brainstorm that one while we talk about the Chicago Bears. And, look, there's a lot of expectations on this team this year. We saw Ben Johnson and Caleb Williams have a lot of success year one together. So, of course, naturally, they're going to get better, right? They're going to be better in year number two. You would expect them to. We talked about DJ Moore. He's no longer there. Roma Dunze, he's got to take that next step. He's a good friend of the show. We've had him on the show before. Luther Burden, he's there. They're expecting him to be able to make big strides. But my one question I have about the Bears, Emmett,
5: mm-hmm.
0: they won a lot of games last year. last minute. You know, just one score games, barely pulling them out at the end.
5: Hail Marys and all types of stuff.
0: That's never sustainable, right?
5: Right.
0: To me, that's never sustainable. You can never count on that being the case in the next year. So are they going to find ways to be leading those games instead of having to try to come back at the very end? Because if that's the case, it might not turn out the way that they expected to in Chicago.
5: Yeah, 11-6 last year, and there was at least four, you know, games that kind of,
0: like
5: yeah, that came down to the last play. So imagine if that goes the other way and they're 7-9. You know, and that's the razor's edge that is the NFL. So I don't expect them to win all the games that come down to a final play this year, but I still expect them to be involved in the NFC North because I think all these teams, I think this might be the closest division in the NFL because I think any team could win it. And I think, you know, Caleb Williams made a believer out of me, you know, because I was very, very skeptical of Caleb after last year. I go, okay, I'm going to put some respect on his name because he definitely made some gigantic plays. You got to do it again, though. That's the cold world that is the NFL. Having a good year is great. If you want to be looked at as the best of the best, you got to do it all the time. Consistency is what separates people in pro sports.
0: Week 4 against the Raiders, they won 25-24. Week 6 against Washington, they won 25-24. Week 7, they won 26-14 against the Saints. So that led a little bit of separation. Mm-hmm. Week 9 against the Cincinnati Bengals, 47-42. Week 10 against the Giants, 24-20. Mm. Week 11 against Minnesota, 19-17. Week 12 against Pittsburgh, 31-28.
5: Right.
0: You know what I mean? Week 16 against Green Bay, 22-16 in overtime. You're picking up what I'm laying down, right?
5: Yes. Yeah. You talk about one score games. Those are quite a few, you know, right, of them. And you're right. You can't live like that. And typically the pendulum swings the other way the following season. Yep. And it'll be interesting to see what happens if that does happen to them. How do they handle adversity? Because that's another thing. That's what the NFL is too. Football overall. How do you handle adversity? Because you're going to face it. There's no question about it. And they pulled out all, you know, the games when they were facing adversity. And nobody bats 1,000, you know. So I'm not really expecting that to happen again this season.
0: No, I don't either. And so the next, as far as I'm concerned, the next step in this process for the Bears is not have those games like that.
5: Yeah.
0: Is not have those close games like that.
5: Yeah, be up by 2 touchdowns late.
0: Yeah, I mean, at least be comfortable in some of these games. Like, you know, you don't want to go down to the last couple seconds each and every week. That's, you know, the cardiac kids. And that's not, like I said, that's not a good recipe. It's not sustainable, in my opinion, in the National Football League. Other sports, okay, you know, I'll give you this and that. But NFL, year to year, it's so difficult. If you typically win a lot of these one-score games 1 year, the next year normally you don't. If you're super healthy 1 year, the next year you're usually not. Like it's just about one of those inevitables every single, you know, season. If you come up, and that's nothing. The Bears had a lot of turnovers that they created last year.
5: Yeah,
0: right? Lot of turnovers that helped them get those one-score victories. You know, and are they going to be able to do that again? Turnovers is something every team wants to create, but that's not always sustainable year to year. They like to think it is, but sometimes the ball just happens to bounce your way. And that's how you get those magical seasons. So unless they're back where they need to be and they're really on track, we'll see how that goes. And you mentioned it, that division, right? Minnesota, I got questions because of Kyler Murray. I don't know what he's going to look like. Green Bay, I kind of always have questions about them when it comes to Jordan Love. Is he on? Is he not on? The Lions, are they going to stay relatively healthy? Seems like they've been getting hit with the injury bug the last couple seasons, right? So can they bounce back? So as much as we look at that division and say it's going to be really tough, I feel like there's questions on every single one of those teams that's in that division.
5: It is. That's why I feel like it's the closest. Like, I can't handicap that division. I just can't. I think the Lions can bounce back without a problem. I think Green Bay is always, you know, going to be right there. And, you know, and that's just to kind of say the least. So, It'll be tight. It'll come down. I mean, even last year, the Bears won 11 games. Everybody else won 9. That's a difference of 2 games, you know? So I expect it to be that type of season, and I couldn't tell you who's going. I don't think the Vikings are going to be on top, but if Kyler Murray and Justin Jefferson get some chemistry, who knows what could happen with them. So it should be an entertaining year for sure.
0: Yeah, there's a lot of expectations on the Bears, though. And again, mm-hmm. Ben Johnson, you know, my big question was he going to be able to be one of these OCs that turns into a really good head coach, or was he going to be just a really good OC? And it looks like to me that he's going to be an OC that's a really good head coach, right? It seems right. like with the success he had year one with Caleb, especially when he came in and said, I got to strip this thing down. I got to strip it down to the studs. We got to relearn this whole thing, and then we're going to get back on track. And at first, when they come out of the gates, they lost the first couple games of the year. And then, mm-hmm. boom, they all of a sudden, you know, found their way. So I think he's going to do a really good job as the head coach. I just want to see how they take that next step. Is that defense going to be able to maintain? Is Caleb Williams going to be able to have more leads late in the game as opposed to trying to come from behind? Those are going to be big questions this year in a division that I think is pretty stinking difficult.
5: And on top of that, they ain't sneaking up on anybody either. No. You know, yep. But to your point, they lost the first 2 games and they gave up 52 points in week 2 against Detroit. Right. Then they won 4 straight. Lost 1, won 5 straight. So they put a bunch of wins together. They stacked them. And look, that's how you end up winning the division. Can they do it again is the million-dollar question.
0: No doubt about that. He's Emmett Golden. I'm Q Myers. It's funny, man. We just got this tweet from that one guy. We were talking about kid in play. And he said, if you're a kid in play, ESPN Radio should call this show hashtag house party, hashtag game night. So I guess for the rest of the night will be the game night house party.
5: How about? There it is. I like that.
0: Ain't gonna hurt nobody. We're just dancing. Ain't gonna hurt nobody. Hey, I'm all right with that, man.
5: I
0: can get down like that. Yeah. Right? It might be a Wednesday night, you know, but that's all right. We can groove this all the way to the weekend. We're gonna give Freddie and Harry a run for their money.
5: That's right.
0: They might have the groove-a-thon, but we got the house party.
5: Yeah.
0: There it is. He's Emmett Golden. I'm Q Myers. It is game night here on ESPN Radio and the ESPN app. Coming up, the WNBA continues to make headlines, and it's not for the product on the court. 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
2: Well, currently, the game that I was really focused in on, was excited about, the Lynx and the Valkyries. The Lynx had a pretty dominating lead early on. The Valkyries are trying to get their way back into it. 54-45, 8:36 left to go on that one. The Lynx are so stinking good, but the Valkyries, nothing to shake a stick at, as they're the number two team in the league, only behind the Minnesota Lynx. So we'll continue to give you updates on that. 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He's Emmett Golden. I'm Q Myers, a.k.a. Kid and Play, the house party of ESPN Radio. Thanks to our guy, Jeff Sports, Jeff H Sports 60 on Twitter, as a matter of fact. But for the WNBA, Emmett, as much as I'm locked in, I'm always checking the schedule, see what games are going to be on so I can make sure to lock in. It seems like more times than not, we're talking about them for stuff going on off the court as opposed to the really good action that we see on the court.
3: Yeah, I feel like it's really starting with the rookie class of Caitlin Clark and Angel Reese and Camilla Cardoza and just that class. That was just a big time class that brought a bunch of attention on the WNBA. It felt like they weren't ready for that type of attention. You know, they deserve attention. They obviously are growing, and I'm happy to watch them grow. Maybe 4 years ago, 3 years ago, I started kind of getting into the WNBA and really enjoyed it. The biggest issue that they have is the noise around it. You know, whenever something happens, everybody runs to have an opinion on it, and it's almost like they didn't realize that was going to happen, but we're here now, so everything they do is front page news now.
2: Yeah, you know, and I'm in Las Vegas, so of course I cover the Aces. They've won 3 out of the last 4 championships, so, I mean, you want to talk about locked in. I'm always locked in on them, but I really do appreciate the WNBA. You know, we appreciate the college game and all these great, talented players coming into the league, and I was just having a conversation the other day, just sitting around, just BSing, and mentioned that for all the great players that are in the league, for all the teams that I enjoy watching, it seems like every year there's a new conversation, there's a new something that's going on that we have to talk about. You know, when Angel Reese and Caitlin Clark came into the league, it's like you had to pick one of the two. You couldn't like both, which I thought was insane. Like, how are you going to tell me I can't like both players, right? It's like, you got to pick a side. I was like, what are we doing? And then, you know, then you're getting objects thrown onto the court. There's that. And there's, I mean, it's just, and then they have the, you know, they're saying that they're not going to play because they need the money, which I get it, right? You know, they had to get the right CBA in place. And then they're going at, you know, the commissioner, and the commissioner doesn't really seem to have their back. And it seems like there's a lot of non-trust between the players and the commissioner. Just, it seems like every year there's something else going on with this league, and it's like they take a step forward and then they take 2 steps back.
3: Even let's look at the All-Star game, their 3-point shootout. They didn't have the 3 best shooters in the league, and it was like, oh well, they didn't really ask us the right way, and like there's and I find fault on both of the league and the players. I know they got a new CBA and they're making some more money, but you want to continue to grow and make even more money for the people after you. You know, the Candace Parkers, the Maya Moores, like they sacrificed so that, you know, the women now could make what they're making. So let's continue that sacrifice so the next group of ladies can continue. And that's kind of been, as this league has grown, I think it grew so fast that it just caught everybody off guard, and they I don't even think they necessarily have the infrastructure, you know, to kind of handle the stuff. And on top of all that, you have people outside that aren't fans of the WNBA that don't watch, that politicizes everything that happens, and that just takes it to a whole nother level.
2: Well, this came out on Wednesday from USA Today. Sophie Cunningham of the Indiana Fever, we know that a lot of times when she talks or she's on the court, there's always something going on. She said the WNBA needs a bold commissioner who wants the best for the players and not maybe for themselves, indicating that Kathy Engelbert's current vision does not align with where our league is trying to go. As she quote, or she's quoted saying, Cunningham discussed the WNBA leadership and Engelbert's future as the league commissioner as part of a wide range profile that again was published Wednesday by the USA Today. But that's not the first time that we've heard a player or multiple players talk about the leadership of the commissioner of the WNBA. And sooner rather than later, you would think something's got to give, right? They've either got to come together, find a way to get on the same page, players, owners, commissioner, all that. And I get it. The commissioner is not really representing the players.
3: Don't work for the players. The commissioner works for the owners, you know? Again, welcome to big time sports, right? Like, welcome to because the commissioners are appointed by the owners, you know, and they are doing, and the commissioners doing the bidding. You would like a commissioner to kind of have the players back as well. I look at Adam Silver as maybe the closest to that he really does try to work for both. But Roger Goodell works for the owners.
2: Yeah,
3: there's no question about that. Manfred works for the owners. You know, there's no question about that. And, you know, it does feel like there will be a change at commissioner in the WNBA, but I'm not sure they're going to find a hookup or a setup like the NBA has.
2: You know, it's just a shame as far as I'm concerned. They're celebrating 30 years of the league this year, right? They're highlighting all the greats. You mentioned some of the players, the Cheryl Swoops, the Cynthia Coopers, the Tina Thompsons. You know, I'm just mentioning the Houston Comets just right there in themselves because they were so dominant when the league started. The Lisa Leslies, right? Diana Taurasi just got her jersey retired, and, you know, they had that big fanfare. And there's just, the list goes on and on. Candace Parker just went into the Naismith Hall of Fame. You know, so there's so many greats. But they just have to find a way, like I said, to get out of their own way. Because at some point, like I said, they have me. I'm already in.
3: Right.
2: So they don't have to lure me in. But the problem is that as I tell people how exciting and how much fun it is to watch these young ladies go out there and perform, your average Joe is going to tune in to say, all right, I'm going to give it a chance. Or I'm going to, you know, hey, I do like that player. Or I like that team. Let me go check them out. And then they're going to hear about drama. And they're going to hear about a bunch of, like, political type stuff.
3: Mm-hmm.
2: And it's just going to turn people off because, to be honest, it turns me off at times, and I'm already a fan.
3: Right. No, I agree. I'd love to be able to have conversation. We do on game night. But I'm saying, you know, just casual people, they have a lot of opinions on the league, and then it's like, oh, you know, oh, who's your team? It's like, oh, I don't even watch. You know, and it's like, what? You know, so there's so much noise, but the majority of the noise are people who aren't invested in the league. And I don't mean monetarily. I mean emotionally, you know, or just with their fandom. There's just a bunch of people that like to talk about it, but they're not locked in. And I don't know how, I don't even know if a commissioner could change that.
2: No, I mean, that's a good point. You know, we've seen multiple times this year where teams have to come out and make a statement because of something that happened with the fans, interacting with the players, or, you know, statements are being made on T-shirts that don't align with what the league is trying to say or align with what that team is trying to say. It's, like I said, it's just so much noise. It takes away from a really good product. Like, I'm watching Olivia Miles right now go off for the Lynx. Like, go off. And there'll be a lot to say, thanks, but no thanks. I'm good.
3: which is crazy because the Valkyries was just easing their way back in this. Mm-hmm. And Olivia Miles says, not so fast, my friend, hits a big three. And you're talking about one versus two in the WNBA. Right. Like, this is it really wasn't that good of a game to start because the Lynx were blowing them out at first. But like any sport, when the best teams play, it gets to bolt cutting time. How about that?
2: Yeah.
3: It gets to that moment, and that's where we are tonight.
2: Yeah, I'll tell you what, man. I was going through everything I could to try to make sure I was able to watch this game for, like you said, for it to be a blowout. I was fired up, man. You get that moment where you get your popcorn ready, you sit down, you ain't got no chores to do, you're good to go, you're set up. All right, let's go. Blowout.
3: Yeah, dog. I broke out the DraftKings app, so you know.
2: There's
3: so it's my
2: that.
3: Fault.
2: It is. He's Emmett Golden. I'm Q Myers. Coming up next, Vita Vea got his contract. Could Baker be next?
0: Hey, this is Rich Eisen letting you know to tune into the Rich Eisen Show on Thursday to get you set for yet another preseason week. The Raiders back in action against the Texans, the Niners and the Chargers as well. We'll talk about it and preview the Bills' upcoming season. That's Thursday's Rich Eisen Show on Disney Plus, the ESPN app and ESPN Radio.
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2: Moving and shaking going on in the association. I'm Q Myers. The Cavaliers, the Nuggets, and the Clippers agreed on a trade, sending Peyton Watson to the Cavs, Max Strus to LA, and our unprotected 2031 Cavs first round pick and a 2032 Kings second rounder to the Nuggets. Watson will sign a new 4-year, $88 million deal to join the Cavaliers, plus a player option and a trade kicker. Watson, who started 40 games last season, averaged career highs in points, rebounds, assists, and steals while shooting 41% from three. He also had four 30-point games after having none in his first three NBA seasons. In the NFL, the hold-in for Buccaneers defensive tackle Vita Vea has ended. Him and his agent reached an agreement with the Bucs on a one-year extension that'll add $6 million to the $18 million he was already set to make in 2026 for a total of $24 million. Plus an additional $24 million in 2027. He'll make $30 million guaranteed. Also, the Texans receiving corps took a big hit on Wednesday as wideout Jaden Higgins suffered a torn ACL. He was off to a really strong start to training camp. He started 10 games and had 525 receiving yards and 6 touchdowns during his rookie year. In the WNBA, Dallas Wings star guard AZ Fudd, the number one pick in this year's WNBA draft, will undergo a procedure on her injured right knee and miss the remainder of the season. The Wings announced Wednesday that Fudd will undergo the arthroscopic procedure on her right knee in Connecticut early next week. Couple games on the docket tonight in the WNBA. The Lynx, they lead the Valkyries 63-55 with 4:37 left to go in the fourth quarter. And the Mystics defeated the Tempo 93-82. 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That's next on Game Night with Emma Golden and me, Q Myers, here on ESPN Radio.
0: Hey, this is Rich Eisen letting you know to tune into the Rich Eisen Show on Thursday to get you set for yet another preseason week. The Raiders back in action against the Texans, the Niners and the Chargers as well. We'll talk about it and preview the Bills' upcoming season. 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
2: Just had a scary scene there in the WNBA with the Valkyries and the Lynx. Sensational rookie Olivia Miles went down. It looked like she rolled her ankle. Looked like she stepped on her teammate's foot. So she limped to the sideline. But I do think it looked a lot worse than it's going to be. But currently the Lynx lead the Valkyries 65-55 with about 4 minutes left to go in the game. It is game night here on ESPN Radio on the all-new ESPN app, SiriusXM Channel 80, and tune in. 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He's Emmett Golden. I'm Q Myers. Join us now to talk all things Tampa Bay Buccaneers is Bucs reporter Rick Stroud from the Tampa Bay Times. And Rick, thanks so much for your time. We do appreciate you. And we had the conversation earlier this offseason or before training camp about Vita Vea requesting a trade. That didn't happen, but today he agrees on a one-year extension. He's going to get $30 million guaranteed over the next couple years. This, to me, felt like it was the inevitable. Did you see this kind of playing out how it did?
3: Yeah, you kind of felt that way. I mean, I think Jason Light, their general manager, had no plans whatsoever to trade him. And, you know, even though his agent thought that that might be where it was headed. And if you just know Vita Vea, and watched him every day at camp, even though he wasn't practicing, you know, he came up with that phantom back tweak at the team run and was unable to go during his hold in, if you will. But he's been, you know, so comfortable with his teammates, even with Todd Bowles laughing and at one point even holding a blocking pad, which that was short lived. But you know, there was never any kind of body language that suggested he wanted to be out of here. And I think it came to its inevitable conclusion. You know, he signed a deal 5 years ago, and we've seen where the money has gone with defensive tackles. Now he's on the wrong side of 30, he's 31. But as his salaries got bigger, he was in effect underpaid. So they chipped him up, you know, gave him, you know, a few million dollars this year to make it 24 and then 24 million for next year. And you know, they got their guy back in time to get him in shape and get him ready for the season opener at Cincinnati. And hey, if you're a veteran and you're 31 years old, you don't mind starting training camp just a little bit late.
4: Absolutely. Yeah, you definitely, you know, take a couple weeks off. Helps the body for sure. Rick, now that they got this done, do you think they turn their attention to Baker? And do you think Baker will come off of the deadline that he set and says he's not doing anything until the season's over?
3: Well, you know, I talked to Baker last week in New Jersey when they were up there with the Jets, and we talked about the deadline. He told me, look, I didn't set the deadline for me. You know, I set that for my teammates because I knew that if we didn't have a deal at some point, there would be a lot of conversation about it. I didn't want them to be distracted. You know, he thinks they have a very good team that can challenge for a Super Bowl, and he wanted to be, you know, all focused, and not just him, but, you know, he was going to play that way anyway, but his teammates as well. Now, you know, we're not naive. I mean, they got the Vita Vea done, you know, deal done. I think where it fell apart with Baker wasn't so much the value of the contract. I think it was the length. You know, I think he started at 4 years, you know, and then Baker's side was willing to go to three, and they offered him two. And that just didn't say franchise quarterback to him, even though he's been called that by everyone from ownership to the head coach. So, you know, with Baker, it's a little different in that he's going to make $40 million this year with the guarantees. And, you know, obviously the Bucs have some control with the franchise tag. There'd be a bunch of dead money, but they're not afraid of that. So, you know, they kind of have the leverage there too, as they did with Vita. But, you know, when you get one deal done, you start feeling good about things, get some good vibes in the building going on, you know, Baker comes in the next day, you know, kind of gives him that wry smile. But we'll see what happens. I don't think to him it matters either way. Obviously, he wants to make Tampa his forever home. He's so comfortable here. The community loves him. And so I think it would be a, you know, kind of a nice end to the preseason if they could do it. But that won't affect, you know, how he plays, and there's no trade demand or anything like that.
2: Rick Stroud from the Tampa Bay Times is with us here on Game Night on ESPN Radio and the all-new ESPN app. Baker said the other day that he feels like this Buccaneers team is going to surprise a lot of folks. Maybe some people are underestimating how good this team can be. Rick, you're there. You cover them on the daily. How good do you see this team potentially being this season?
3: Well, I still think they're the best team in the NFC South, and so that might not be saying much, right? Like, everybody rags on the South, and they've had a couple division champs at 8 and 9, but they kind of knock each other off, to be honest with you. The Bucs played well against and beat San Francisco and Seattle last year, but kept losing to some of the teams in their own division. And injuries were the big story a year ago. They've spent a lot of time and energy rebuilding this defense, getting bigger bodies in here, and also raising a badassery, if you will, a little bit. But when you draft the Reuben Bain 15 overall and you see him an hour after practice working on the sled by himself, even though he's 22-23 years old, Josiah Trotter is an old school downhill thumper that's really gotten the attention of a lot of veteran players. There's a lot of excitement on this defense right now, and if that offensive line stays together, they're a top three offensive line. You know, you have Zach Robinson, who comes from that McVay tree, like Liam Cohen. They're going to go back to some more outside zone runs. You added Kenny Gainwell to go with Bucky Irving. There's a lot of positivity and depth at the receiver, even though they lost Mike Evans. This Teddy Hurst guy is going to be a story this year out of Georgia State to play that X receiver. And of course, they still have Emeka Buka and Chris Godwin and Jalen McMillan and all those guys. So I think Baker's really, really confident in his team. He loves what they've done on defense. He loves the attitude that they have added, which matches his own. And so that's why he's saying, you know, go ahead and doubt us. And he's going to invent the chip if it's not there anyway. I don't know if he's taking a poll how many people think the Bucs going to have a losing record, but he seemed to think that was on his mind the other day.
4: Rick, that's what kind of, you know, took me back from his statements when he's like, we're going to surprise some people, because I don't think winning the division would surprise anybody. I don't think them making the playoffs would surprise anybody. What would be a surprising end to the season for the Tampa Bay Buccaneers?
3: Well, not making the playoffs would, but I think winning a Super Bowl would surprise people. Getting to the NFC Championship would surprise people. And yet, a lot of it comes down to luck. You know, the 2 years the Bucs won a Super Bowl, obviously those teams were built for several years. They had Hall of Fame players on defense, but they still managed. The same commonality was that they were never injured. I think in 2002 when they won, I know it's 100 years ago, Booger McFarland might have gotten hurt the last couple of weeks at Detroit. When they won in 2020, they lost the starting guard and Aaron Stinney stepped in and they won the Super Bowl, 31-9 with Tom Brady. So you got to have some luck with the injuries. They certainly didn't have that last year. They never had their starting five offensive linemen. The injuries to the receivers was really bad. And so, and then Baker, even though he started, every game the last 3 years, along with, Jared Goff and such, I think that he's been beat up. Now, we saw the toll it took in that quarterback series on him. He had eight different injuries, I think, at one point. So he's got to get healthy and protect himself, and hopefully the offensive line can do that. But it's a good football team. And, if you can get the right guys to stick together, have a little bit of luck with injuries. You got a lot of veterans kind of at the end of their careers that want to win a ring. Certainly Baker's hungry to do that. And it's really a good vibe in the building. I think everybody pulls for each other. There's not a lot of adversity really. And the only stories have been, the contract situations, which really doesn't affect them on the field.
2: Rick, I got to ask you, last year we saw Tampa Bay get off to such a great start. People were talking about Baker Mayfield, possibly MVP, Todd Bowles, maybe Coach of the Year, and then we saw how it all fell apart. What does Todd Bowles need for this team to do this year to make sure that he is safe and returns as the Tampa Bay head coach?
3: Well, simply, you got to win, right? I think every coach that's not named Andy Reid or Sean McVay starts the year the same way, thinking, I got to win or I'm going to get fired. I mean, that's the nature of the job. And it's no different for Todd, even though I think he's in the first year with a 3-year contract extension. None of that really matters, right? He made some changes. He was critical of himself. He made changes on his own coaching staff, on the defensive staff. You know, there's five different coaches now, and he looked at himself too, I think. But you know, it's sometimes it's players and not plays, and they did some things. They felt they needed to get bigger on defense. They thought they needed some more attitude there as well. You know, I think last year it was, even though they stopped the run, they had to commit a lot of resources to it. That made Antoine Winfield Jr. kind of a center fielder, and that's not his game. You know, he's always affecting the play when he's down in the box or blitzing, that sort of thing. And so, you know, they revamped how they feel, how they look, how they get off the bus. You know, I mean, these guys are going to be, you know, pretty wired up when they come into stadiums, and they'll have to be because the schedule's tough. They start at Cincinnati. You know, they got Dallas on a Thursday night and Baltimore, all those teams. And so, you know, I think that they just kind of recalibrated and figured that they had to do some things different. And, you know, so much of it is luck with health. But if you know, these guys respond to Todd Bowles, and they've had, look, even when they started last year, 6-2, 5-1, they were winning those games on last minute drives. I mean, Baker won, what, 4 or 5 games on the final drive. So they weren't blowing guys out. They were just playing really well executed football in the key moments of games. And then the injuries, I think, caught up to him at receiver and other places, and Baker, and he didn't play well. You know, second half of the season, he had 10 touchdowns and 9 interceptions, you know, and then the first half, it was like 14 touchdowns and 2 or 16 touchdowns and 2 interceptions. So he had to look at himself critically as well. And so you put all that together, you know, add some new pieces and guys that are hungry to win and win right now. I think, you know, I think they have a chance, especially in this division.
2: Hey, well, so far so good. They could check one box. They got Vita Vea under contract. Now he's back in the mix, and he's obviously a huge piece of that Todd Bowles defense. Rick, fantastic stuff. Thanks so much, my man, for giving us some time here this evening on game night.
3: Thanks for having me, guys.
2: Rick Stroud right there for the Tampa Bay Times with us here on game night, talking all things Vita Vea, and maybe that can lead to Baker Mayfield getting that contract extension, or maybe he'll stick to his word, and they'll have to negotiate after the season. He's Emmett Golden. I'm Q Myers. It's game night here on ESPN Radio. Coming next, joint practices. Good, bad? That's next on ESPN Radio, the ESPN app, SiriusXM, Channel 80.
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0: Cowboys and the Saints when they had their joint practices, because I don't think too much practice was going on. There was a lot of sparring. There was a lot of fighting. There was even some WWE-type suplexes. So is it all worth it at this stage of the game? It's game night here on ESPN Radio, the all-new ESPN app, SiriusXM Channel 80, and tune in. 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He's Emmett Golden. I'm Q Myers, and I like joint practices. I really do. Mm-hmm. Full disclosure, I'm here in Houston right now. The Raiders had joint practice with the Texans yesterday. They've got a game with them coming up tomorrow, preseason game number two. I like joint practices, but when they do what the Cowboys and Saints did, they're worthless. They don't. You don't get anything out of it. All you do is get guys potentially injured, and no work is done. When they're done correctly, they're actually, in my opinion, Emmett, more valuable than a preseason game.
1: Yeah, and I feel like fights happen, and like we see them, right? Even when they fight, teams fight each other themselves. Right. You know.
0: Oh yeah. Training camp for sure.
1: Yeah. Now, it does get out of hand from time to time, and I don't necessarily think it's the joint part of it, the two, you know, two different teams. I think that it is camp. Guys are tired and they are mad, you know, because they're like, man, can we get to the regular season? And usually it's just some grabbing of the face mask and just some pushing. What we saw with the Dallas Cowboys and the Saints, I feel like that's the outlier, the anomaly. You might have one of those once a year. I think the rest of the fights that you see, like I said, is a lot of grabbing and pushing and grabbing and grab them and holding, grab them and hold them. I feel like it's a bunch of that.
0: You know, and the funny thing is, I think that they're very valuable. I believe coaches believe that they're very valuable. How do players feel when they have joint practices, or even former players like Andrew Hawkins? Hawk on ESPN NFL analyst was on Get Up, talked about joint practices and how he felt about them.
2: There is nothing I despise more as a player than these joint practices, because it is such a way to circumvent the preseason process. What joint practices feel like to us as players is three preseason games in a row, because I'm trying to audition for the other coaching staff. I'm going against these guys. We're competitive. Every single drill, from one-on-one to seven-on-seven to every third down, red zone, it felt like the Super Bowl, because the tempers are flaring, the egos are going, and we're doing this every single day with no rest, no fines. So this stuff is going to happen. I agree with Lewis. It derails practice. It derails the process. But more than anything, the joint practices in and of themselves, I know the coaches love them because they are so highly competitive in the most minuscule amount of reps, drills, you name it. We're going full on go.
1: And I think I love Hawk's perspective there, mm-hmm. but it's a perspective of someone who had to fight to stay in the NFL. So he did have to work out in the joint practices, then play in the preseason game. A lot of the ones, as we like to call them, mm-hmm. they ain't playing on Saturday or Thursday or whenever. Meant to ask you, do the Raiders plan on playing their ones tomorrow night after this joint practice?
0: From what I saw, they need to.
1: Okay. Yeah, that's fair. Yeah,
0: now, I mean,
1: that's
0: look, fair. And the reason I say that, I know it sounds like a slight to them, they're just not a very good team yet, right? They're still working on it. They got so much brand new. Where the Texans, on the other hand, they're a well-oiled machine. We talked about them, right? We talked about how that defense is Super Bowl caliber. And if that offense can get it together, they can be right there when it's all said and done. And it's funny that you asked, because DeMeco Ryans today changed his mind from his original plan for tomorrow's preseason game. They were going to play their starters.
1: Oh, okay.
0: But they got a lot of really good work in yesterday, and they said, yeah, maybe not. And I'm sure the injury to Jaden Higgins didn't help. You know, losing him to a torn ACL, they probably said, okay, we got a lot of positive work in the joint practice, because, again, there wasn't a bunch of fights. There was a couple dust-ups here and there, but it was nothing. It was no big a deal. It's like, you know, we're talking about house party and kid play. It's like homeboy hit the DJ table. Hit Bilal's table a couple times.
1: Right.
0: You know, that was it. But after that, it was all work. And I thought it was a lot of positivity that you saw. And so the Texans said, you know what, we got enough work in. The Raiders, I think they still need to get some, not Max, not Brock Bowers, mm-hmm. but get some guys out there, get lathered up and get into playing in a game setting, because that's only going to help them move forward.
1: Because I ask because the Buffalo Bills will be in Cleveland tomorrow for a joint practice.
0: Okay.
1: And Todd Monken has said, you know, our plan is to really let our starters get after it in this practice. And then on Saturday during the game, it'll be everybody else. You know, now the quarterback, Shador, is going to start and Watson's going to play in the third quarter. But, you know, the starting offensive line, the starting receivers, running backs, the defense, none of those guys are going to play on Saturday, you know, as of right now, because they plan on really getting that type of work in tomorrow at practice.
0: And that's what Clint Kubiak said. He said that, you know, he didn't commit to the Raiders playing their starters. He said the film, when they go back and look at it, will determine who's going to play. Again, yeah, the film that was in my eyes, what I feel like I saw, tells me that they're going to have a lot of the starters play. But again, that's just me. What about a head coach? How does he feel about joint practices? And obviously the fighting going on as well. Here's Patriots head coach Mike Vrabel.
3: We have to be able to control our emotions. We try to ask them to go to the line and play a certain style and try to create an identity and have to be able to come back and be involved. I get it. It's emotional. We can say it's football.

0: done. Coming up, will expanding beyond the USA be good for the league? It's next on ESPN Radio.
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Teams continue shaking up their roster in the NBA. I'm Q Myers. Cleveland, Denver, the Clippers, they agreed on a trade, sending Peyton Watson to the Cavaliers. Max Strus, he went to L.A. and an unprotected 2031 Cavs first-round pick and a 2032 Kings second-rounder went to the Denver Nuggets. Watson will sign a new four-year, $88 million deal to join the Cavs, plus a player option and a trade kicker. In the NFL, the hold-in for Buccaneers defensive tackle Vita Vea has ended. Him and his agent reached an agreement with the Bucs on a one-year extension, adding $6 million to the $18 million he was already set to make in 2026, plus an additional $24 million in 2027. He'll get $30 million guaranteed. The Texans receiving corps took a big hit Wednesday as wideout Jaden Higgins suffered a torn ACL. He was off to a really strong start to training camp. He has started 10 games and had 525 receiving yards and 6 touchdowns during his rookie campaign. In the WNBA, wing star guard AZ Fudd, the number one pick in this year's WNBA draft, will undergo a procedure on her injured right knee and miss the remainder of the season. Fudd last played on August 5th and has missed Dallas's last 5 games.

0: She previously tore her ACL and meniscus in the same knee back in 2023 after tearing the same ACL and MCL in 2019. Only two games on the docket ended the WNBA. The Mystics, they topped the tempo 93-82, and the Lynx, they beat the Valkyries 77-66. 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

0: look, if Freddie and Harry could have a theme every night, man, we could have a house party, too.
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0: Man, we're going to have a pajama jammy jam on Monday nights, right? We're going to have a school days on Tuesday night trying to raise some money for tuition. All right, we're going to throw a different house party every single day of the week here on game night. I'm trying to tell you.
1: I'm with it.
0: I'm going to learn it today, right? We're going to take care of
1: kids. We're going to have a gangster party on Fridays, you know what I'm saying? You know.
0: Oh, yeah. Hey, I know. Hey, man, look, we're going to even be like Fat Joe. We're going to lean back a couple times.
1: Yeah, I'm with
0: it. Just saying. We're going to make it happen. It is game night here on ESPN Radio, the all-new ESPN app, SiriusXM, Channel 80, and tune in. We are presented by Progressive Insurance. He's Evan Golden. I'm Q Myers. The NFL, Roger Goodell, they're having a house party, but they claim their house is worldwide. They're not local. They are worldwide. Roger Goodell has been talking about the expansion of the league and how, you know, we've been seeing all these international games and we feel like that there's going to be 18 games sooner rather than later. I believe that every single team will have an international game every single year, right? You'll just see it 1 week for each team will be dedicated to an international game. Well, this is what Roger Goodell had to say. He told a former NFL player, Marcus Kuhn, during an interview, at some point, there will be NFL teams outside the USA.
1: Mm-hmm.
0: So he said, I have no doubt that this will happen one day. This is an interview with a German media outlet, RTLNTV. So he's letting it be known at some point, he didn't say when, but at some point, he's very confident that there will be a team outside the USA. Bad idea, good idea. What is it?
1: You know what? It's a good idea because they want to make money. Now, it's not great for the players. They'll have to figure some things out, and the season will be much longer than maybe it needs to be until you expand to the point where you have the NFL, you know, in the U.S. and an NFL in Europe, and then the Super Bowl is, you know, both teams. Like, once you get to there, that point, I think it'll be all right. But you're going to have at least two teams in Europe. I think when the NFL expands, you're going to have a team in London. They're going to play at Tottenham Hotspur Stadium because when they built that stadium, they built it with the NFL in mind. It's not a soccer stadium that can handle football games. It's a football stadium, European football and American football. But I think you can't just put one team in Europe. You have to put at least two because then when teams travel, they can play both and then, you know, vice versa. I think that's the only way you could kind of figure it out, at least in the short term. And it's going to happen. I don't know when, but it definitely is going to happen. And I think it happens in our lifetime. I don't think it's going to be that long.
0: I don't know how I feel about it. And I think that that's okay, right? I think you don't have to have a feeling on everything because I'm just not sure. And the reason I say this is I try to put myself in the position. Obviously, I'm not. But I try to put myself in the position of would I want to be that player that is from Oakland, California, and then all of a sudden I get drafted to go play in London, which might sound cool to some, but it might be such a culture shock to others that they're like, yeah, this would be okay for a week trip, but not me to be there all the, you know what I mean? Like to actually be a team that is in London. And I go back to, and I guess I could call my son and ask him. I mean, he played in Rustavi, Georgia. He played basketball overseas last year. And I know that that was a culture shock for him. He enjoyed it. Obviously he's back in the USA right now, gearing up for another season of basketball. I just don't know if I'd want to be that guy where I'm overseas and I'm away from what I know and I've known my whole life. Maybe I would, but I've never been in that position, so I can't say that that's something that I would embrace.
1: It happens here already, though. Think about guys who grew up in the South, played, you know, high school, played college in the South, and then they get drafted to Green Bay. Right,
0: yeah, but
1: and
0: that's in the USA. That's still the USA, though.
1: But it could feel like another world.
0: For sure, that's real. I mean, look, I'm a Bay Area dude. I'm a West Coast guy. I lived 10 years in Texas. That was, you know, when I first got there, I'm like, whoa, what's going on here? But I knew that it was only a quick, you know, flight to, you know, a couple hours, and I'm back in the Bay if I need be.
1: Right.
0: I mean, my son had to take a flight to Houston, and then he had to take a 14-17 flight to Rustavi, Georgia. Wherever that is, right? I know it's in the Russian region, but it's like, that's that's a hell of a flight, and that's a hell of a lifestyle. And I know some players go, and they have long careers overseas, and it's fantastic, and it's the greatest thing ever. But I just don't know how every player on that team would adapt. Would they be able to take their families? Would their families be comfortable there, right? I mean, it's just there's so many things involved in that.
1: I obviously can't speak for Lil Q, but I can assume that it's worth it to him.
0: Right.
1: And if someone said, said, hey, we're going to pay you $6 million to play in the NFL. You just got to live in another country. It's probably going to be worth it. You know, it might not be great, you know, but it's probably going to be worth it, or it's not. And you go, well, hey, this is where my career stops, you know, and this is where it ends. And I just, you know, do a job like a normal person. So everything you say, I don't disagree with that, but how much do you love the game? And I know it's plenty of people out there that love it enough. They say, man, send me to El Segundo, you know, which I know is in the U.S., but I mean that figuratively, and they'll go and play it. You know what I'm saying? Like, play wherever. Send me to Antarctica. I love the game so much, I'll play.
0: Well, and if they do that, and I'm right there with you that it's going to happen sooner rather than later, I want it to be, I'm hoping that they structure it better than they do now. Like, now they have what? They could petition for a buy, or they used to be able to petition for a buy, but they don't necessarily get it anymore. Look, if you're going to go overseas, I feel like any team that goes overseas, you should get a buy the next week.
1: 100%.
0: You know what I mean? Like, you should get a buy the next week just to get your body back right and get acclimated again. Like, I don't like what the Rams are doing, right? Going to Australia, and they're going to get there on Friday and play on Saturday or whatever. You know, they're getting there like the night before. And then they're playing the next morning. Like, to me, I don't think that that's good on the players. And again, I've never been in that position because maybe I'm wrong.
1: No, I think you're right. Body is not supposed to travel to that extent, you know, and then immediately play football and then come back. That it doesn't seem smart at all. But I don't know if they're. I don't understand why you would do that. I don't understand the value in the quick turnaround when you're going to spend 2 days on a plane, essentially, because the flight's so long. I don't get that. To me, that's more of a team thing because I don't think they have to. You know, I think they're choosing to. It's a weird decision, though.
0: It really is. And, you know, we're talking about teams in London, but, you know, there's also Mexico. And I found this to be pretty interesting. You know, Ryan Khalil, 5-time Pro Bowler, 3-time All-Pro center, was on a Sportsman, like, talking about potential expansion, not to Europe, but to Mexico. Check it out.
2: I think Mexico City or Monterrey, I think probably if I was a bet man, I would say those would probably be the next spots for the NFL. It's just crazy. I mean, you've seen the Mexico City game when it was Cardinals and Niners. It was like a sea of red. And so it's pretty incredible. We had Sam Darnold is not in this season. We shot the second season. This is our second season actually down there. And he came out this last season. And the amount of Seahawk fans that came out of nowhere just to come see him show up to the game was pretty incredible and special. And I think when most guys get out there, it's a little bit unexpected for them. But for me, if I had a bet, I would say probably Mexico would be the next stop.
1: Logistically, it makes the most sense.
0: It does,
1: you know,
0: make sense.
1: Yeah, because it's in the continental, the continent of North America. I should say.
0: Send me to Mexico City, man. I could get down, man. I could find my way. Let's put it like that.
1: In Canada. I could see a team in Canada, you know, at some point. So I definitely think it, and that might be where they go to first. Mm-hmm. Because, again, logistically, you could do that, and it's not that big of a deal. Once you cross the pond, as they like to call it, that's when everything changes.
0: Yeah, exactly. So, I mean, look, we have, you know, teams in Toronto. We have teams in, you know what I mean? Like, so stuff like that. That makes sense. I get that because I do feel like logistically – that's a lot easier to deal with. But, man, when you start, like you said, going across the pond, I just feel like that's got to be so tough on the body. I can't imagine. Again, I've never been in that position. I just know I'm worthless when I got to go to the East Coast. I'm worthless when I got to go west to east. Like, I'm in Central right now, and I'm like, all right, I can do this.
1: Right.
0: But one more hour east, man, I'm in trouble.
3: You can't do the three-hour difference?
0: Hey, man, I am worthless, dog. Yeah. I am the worst.
1: Yeah.
0: I promise you.
3: I think you would be better.
1: No, I can even vouch for him. Like, the Q's energy is different when he's on the East Coast. It's completely different when he's on the East Coast. I love going east to west, though.
0: Well, of course you like going east to west because all of a sudden you're getting all this extra hours. It's fantastic. Yeah. But when you go, and maybe if I was east and I wasn't already at west, because I still wake up at the same time. That's the problem.
1: Right.
0: So if I'm waking up at 6 a.m. on the West Coast, and, you know, this fine program doesn't end till 1 a.m. on the East Coast, and then all of a sudden the show's over, like when I go to Bristol, the show will be over at 1. I'll do work till 2 or 3, and I'll go over to the Doubletree. I'll go to sleep, and then my alarm will go off at 6, and I wake up. Well, you do the math.
1: Yeah, it's like 3 hours at best, right?
0: Exactly. So it's not like I'm sleeping in till 10 or 11 or whatever. But with that being said, I guess if I had to do it all the time, that's my – obviously, I better change my habits, my sleep habits.
1: And if the money was right, it'd be worth it. You know what I'm saying? It'd be worth it. Hey, give me $10 million a year. I'll do a show wherever you want me to do a show. You know what I'm saying?
0: I'll come to Cleveland and do a show.
1: Yeah, right. Wherever you want me to do a show, I'm going to do it there.
0: Hey, what's happening? Let me in.
1: Come on in. Right.
0: hey, nephew, make some room for Uncle Q. Uncle Q's going to take over this basement for a while, right?
1: Be like, hey, man, the power's out. We got to sit in my car and do this show. You know? Like I had to do one night when my power went out.
0: Hey, no joke. No joke at all. He's Emmett Golden. I'm Q Myers. It's game night here on ESPN Radio, the all-new ESPN app. If you went and did it big tonight, we know about it. We highlight it. We do it next here on ESPN Radio, the ESPN app, SiriusXM Channel 80, and tune in.
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0: 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He's Emmett Golden. I'm Q Myers. Don't forget about the 30 for 30's new series, The Betrayal of Shohei Ohtani. 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The Betrayal of Shohei Ohtani is presented by Gusto. 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
0: Let's go ahead and turn our attention to Major League Baseball's We Show That Love. The Dodgers, the Rockies. This one, it took extra innings.
6: Now the pitch to Betts, line drive, center field, base hit. Teoscar touches third. He's coming to the plate. Throw from Kerrig. Too late. RBI base hit. Teoscar scores, and the Dodgers lead it 6-4.
5: Nothing can stop me. I'm all the way up.
7: That highlight courtesy of AM 570 LA Sports. The Dodgers 6, Rockies 4.
0: Dodgers starting to get their groove back, starting to get, starting to score some runs more consistently. That was ailing them for the longest when they were losing series to the Diamondbacks, when they were losing series to the Cubs, they were losing series to the Red Sox, couldn't generate enough run production. Dave Roberts said, oh no, my friend, we got to get this right. We got to get this fixed quick, fast, in a hurry. Seems like they're starting to get that stroke back when it comes to being at the plate. The Mariners and the Brewers. This one was embarrassing last night when the Brew Crew beat up on the Mariners 22-0. Tonight, Seattle got a little bit of get back.
8: 105 off the bat. Here's Josh Naylor. Everybody moved up, so runners at second and third. May from the windup. Here's the pitch. Swung on, ripped on the first baseline. It's a fair ball. It hits the sidewall. Randy scores. Here comes Dom around third base, right behind him. Dom scores. The Mariners have two more. Josh Naylor, a two RBI base hit. Seven runs on the board. 7-0 Mariners.
5: Nothing can stop me. I'm all the way up.
7: Seattle Sports, 7:10 a.m. on the call, and I guess maybe the Brewers should have saved some runs for tonight after yesterday because they fall to the Mariners 7-5.
0: You know what, though? If you put up numbers like that, 22 runs and shut a team out, that's all right. You could take the next night off and take a deal. That's all right. You still have bragging rights. Hey, dog, remember that time that I whipped you 22-0? Oh, yeah, you remember. You remember, right?
7: Yes, yeah,
0: that's, that was going to sting for a while if you're the Mariners, that's for sure. Especially after the season they had last year, to turn around and have the season this year, to have the season that the big dumper had last year, to turn around and have the season he's having this year. Like,
7: crazy.
0: Man, you want to talk about one year to the next. That is exactly the story of the Seattle Mariners as we show love to the ones that deserve it here on game night on ESPN Radio on the all-new ESPN app. The Yankees and the Orioles, the top of the eighth.
9: Chop slowly. Third base going to be a tough play. Mayo fields no play. Throw to third. He's back in time. A single for Lombard. A run scores and the Yankees lead 4-3.
5: Nothing can stop me. I'm all the way up.
7: Amazon Prime on the call there as the Yankees beat the Orioles 5-3.
0: Another team that, you know, was struggling to generate some runs, the Yankees. Are they starting to round into shape? They've had a couple nights where they've been able to score some runs. So, I know there's a lot of Yankee fans. I know there's a lot of Dodger fans going, what in the world's going on? What's going on with our team? Mm-hmm. Not generating enough runs. And sometimes that's how it is. In baseball, you gotta get a couple dubs. You got to see a little bit of victories. And then all of a sudden, you're back on track where you need to be. The Rays and the Blue Jays. How about Richie Palacios?
6: Swung on, popped in the air towards shallow left field. Sanchez coming in. He's had lost it, and it goes by him. Yandy scores. Here comes the second run. Throw to third off the glove of McAdoo and not in time.
9: two-run score, and runners end up at second and third. Jesus Sanchez just lost the baseball. Richie Palacios at second, and the Rays have two gift runs and a 4-1 lead.
5: Nothing can stop me. I'm all the way up.
7: Highlight courtesy of 620 WDAE. The Rays down the Blue Jays tonight, 7-6.
0: They needed those two gift runs. That game was way too close, right? They got that courtesy right there. There's nothing worse than having the kind of error like that. In baseball, I think it's the worst. I mean, when you are supposed to get out and you gift another team an out, it always comes back to bite you. On that highlight, it happened to bite them on that play because runs scored. But anytime you don't make that play, baseball will burn you all the time. That's just the nature of the beast. Again, showing love to the ones that deserve it here on Game Night on ESPN Radio and the ESPN app. The Giants and the Gardos. Emmett, close your ears.
1: Yeah. Bro. Now Barry Cota, ground ball deep into the hole and short. Diving into shallow left, Rocchio. It's off his glove. Rolls away toward the foul line. And that gets Devers home. 1-0 Giants. Safe at first is Barry Cota with a single and a run batted in.
5: Nothing can stop me. I'm all the way up.
7: KNBR on the call. Giants beat the Gardos 1-0. I got to just give me 1 second here. Parker Messick is a rookie pitcher. He started tonight. He honestly could be in the conversation for the Cy Young or Rookie of the Year. 6 2/3, 1 earned run, 10 strikeouts, and a loss. This has happened to him so many times this year. Guardians just really struggling to score runs tonight. And, you know, the Giants only took one to beat him.
0: Yeah, man, that's a rough deal when you lose 1-0, especially when you're able to have a really good pitching performance. You just can't, again, generate anything at the plate. Showing that love to the ones that deserve it. Turning our attention to the WNBA, the Lynx, the Valkyries. Kayla McBride, man, she is a baller.
10: Olivia Miles back on the bench for Minnesota. Cross court, McBride answers. Did she just hit him with a night-night?
5: Nothing can stop me. I'm all the way up.
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0: One more quick one. 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Friend of the show, Kiki Irieffen, did this.
10: 3.5 minutes to go here in the fourth quarter. Oh, how about that jumper for two? Irieffen. Oh, 1 foot.
5: Nothing can stop me. I'm all the way up.
7: 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The Mystics beat the Tempo tonight 93-82.
0: Boom. There it is right there. Only two games on the docket for the WNBA slate this evening. 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
7: DJ ready. Let's do
0: We're coming. We're coming. 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
22: 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Wild card races tighten up as baseball enters the final stretch.
23: And the payoff. High fly ball. Deep right center. Oh, way back there. See ya. That is about as long a home run as you are going to see.
22: The first rule of Fight Club: don't talk about Fight Club.
24: That's not what you're out there for. You're squaring off like it's UFC. Like, what the hell are you doing? If it was a player I didn't think was going to be a meaningful contributor to my football team, honest to God, I'd be going, look, get him out of here, get him out of here, because it's proven nothing.
22: Tampa's big man finally gets paid.
25: There was never any kind of body language that suggested he wanted to be out of here. And I think it came to its inevitable conclusion. He was, in effect, underpaid, so they chipped him up. You know, they got their guy back in time to get him in shape.
22: The top two teams in a W throw down in the Bay.
26: What a find from Miles, and then Williams with the extra hockey pass to Collier.
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28: Rory Scotty was asked about the possibility of live guys coming back and whether they bring value, in your opinion. Are there guys, if it goes away, that this should be allowed back?
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1: 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Another key offseason move in the NBA. And, as the case has often been this week with NBA news, it involves Los Angeles. That's on the way. Segway, L.A. Dodgers. They hit a rough patch over the past few weeks, coming back to earth a bit in the standings, but apparently a trip to Denver can cure that.
30: 1-2, and Betts hammers one to left field. This one's headed toward the wall. It is over the wall. A home run for Mookie. A line drive shot, home run number 16, and Betts makes it 2-0 Dodgers. One on, one out, stretch pitch. And Kike hits a high fly ball to left and deep. This ball headed back toward the wall. Veen at the wall. He looks up. It's gone. It's a two-run home run. Kike Hernandez. And the Dodgers lead it 4-0.
1: Three runs in the top of the fourth for the Dodgers. That said, the game would be tied at 4 after 9. On to the 10th.
30: Horton gets 1-2, and Freddie lifts it in the air, left field deep, going back after it is McCarthy at the wall, makes the catch. Paez tags. He'll score. Tagging from first and advancing to second is Teoscar Hernandez. And the Dodgers take a 5-4 lead on a sacrifice fly by Freddie Freeman. Now the pitch to Betts. Line drive, center field. Base hit. Teoscar touches third. He's coming to the plate. Throw from Carrig. Too late. RBI base hit. Teoscar scores. And the Dodgers lead it 6-4.
0: AM 570 LA Sports, 6-4 would be the final in 10 innings. Dodgers with their ninth series sweep this season. Tie for the Red Sox for second most in baseball. Rays lead the way with 13. Red Sox and Dodgers both with 9. Dodgers 31-8 against the Rockies over the last three seasons. Most wins by any team against a single opponent over that span. They also posted a 4-0 record in extra inning games this season. The only team without a loss. Freddie Freeman, as you heard, the go-ahead sack fly in the 10th. First go-ahead RBI in extra innings this season. Mookie Betts, 3-for-5 with a 16th home run, drove in 2, and spoke with Spectrum Sportsnet LA.
2: Mookie, when you look at this win, let's start with Tanner Scott. He was up last night, got that 4-out save, even got up in the pen the night before. For him to come out and be so efficient, how big is that for this team?
3: It's huge, especially we've been kind of thin back there, especially with Edwin going down and, you know, some moving pieces. So, you know, he's a dog, and he showed it tonight.
2: The offensive performance for you personally, the 3 hits, the home run, for you it was against left, it was against right. What does that just tell you as to kind of where you're at as you're looking to get that consistency back with your swing?
3: We're getting closer. You know, we're getting closer. It's a work in progress every day. I'm just happy I was able to help the boys in a time of need.
2: You guys always talk about how this is a game in 162, but when you look at this series and this sweep specifically, how the offense got back on track, does it feel like this series could be bigger for this group than you all might have thought?
3: Yeah, I mean, maybe not necessarily through the 162, but definitely for morale. You know, we hadn't been hitting or doing much good lately, so to at least get the bats back going, it makes us feel good, and hopefully we can carry it into this next series.
2: It's an excellent series for you all. So, Mookie, congratulations on this win and the sweep.
3: Thank you.
0: Dodgers get the sweep in Colorado with the 6-4 10-inning win on Wednesday. 30 for 30's new series, The Betrayal of Shohei Ohtani, available now on all major podcast platforms. The Betrayal of Shohei Ohtani is presented by Gusto. Longest active win streak in Major League Baseball? That currently resides in Philly. They were hosting the Marlins.
4: Swung on, hit deep, right field. Going back is Ruiz at the wall. Looking up, it's gone. And Luis Arraez with a 2-run home run to straightaway right field. Number 6 on the season, his second as a Philly. And the Phils now lead it 3-0 on the 2-run shot.
0: Sports Radio 94 WIP. Philly's a 4-1 win over the Marlins. Their 6th consecutive win, longest active streak in baseball. And their longest streak this season. Arraez 2-for-4 with the home run, couple of RBI, second homer with the Phillies in his 15th game with them. Bryce Harper 1-for-3 with a walk, 23 game on base streak, longest active streak in Major League Baseball, as is the Phillies' 6-game win streak. To Pittsburgh, Tigers visiting the Pirates. Detroit would take a 3-2 lead to the bottom of the 9th inning.
5: And an 0-2 from Jansen. Swinging a ball belted right down the left field line. And Flores has tied the game. He hit it off the third rung of the rotunda. A mammoth home run. The second for Flores. The Pirates tie it in the bottom of the 9th. Off of a Hall of Fame closer in Kenley Jansen. What a wallop.
6: Now the Santa, the 1-2. Swing and a drive. Deep right field. If it's fair, the Pirates will win this game. He's done it! Brandon Lau wins it! What a thrilling come-from-behind win! The Pirates with homers by Flores and Lau. They send the Tigers packing.
0: Fireworks person getting a lot of work there in the bottom of the 9th inning. The 2 homers and Pittsburgh wins it. 4-3, the final over the Tigers. Sports Radio 93.7, the Fan. Brandon Lau with the walk-off shot, his 27th homer of the season, 4th career walk-off home run. Paul Skeens started for Pittsburgh. No decision, 4 1/3. Gave up 3 runs on 4 hits, 4 walks. Did strike out 5. 6th start this season where he's failed to complete 5 innings. Sports Center all night. ESPN Radio. Houston Astros. in a battle atop the AL West as we head through the middle part of August. Astros and Angels on Wednesday.
7: First pitch, and Vasquez clubs it deep to left field, and that ball is gone. Into the back row of the Landry's Crawford boxes. Christian Vasquez goes deep for the seventh time this year to put the Astros up 1-0. The 2-1. And that's lined down the left field line. That's a base hit. That'll bounce all the way to the wall. Alvarez around third. He'll score to tie the game. In the third base goes Paredes. It's an RBI double for Jose Altuve. His 16th double and 37th run driven in. 2-2.
0: Getting some quick offense in the third and fourth innings. KBME 790 AM. Astros with the 3-2 win over the Angels. Houston goes to 64-63. They lead the AL West by two games. As for the Rangers, they wound up being stymied by Washington starter Cade Cavalli.
1: Now the pitch, check swing by Carter. Did he go? Yes, he did. For strike three, strikeout number 10 for Cade Cavalli. And we're only in the bottom of the fourth inning with two outs.
0: Nationals also giving him some run support.
1: Now the set of the pitch. Swing and a long drive deep down the left field line. Hooking toward the corner, and it is gone. Goodbye. Andres Chaparro has done it again. Bang. Zoom goes Chaparro. A three-run home run. His eighth of the year and his third hit of the night.
0: Nationals Radio Network. Eighth homer of the season. Seven of those eight since the All-Star break. Nationals shut out the Rangers 6-0. Rangers now trailing the Astros by two games in the AL West. Nationals' fifth shutout this season, second in their last six games. Braves have fallen four games back in the race for the best record of the National League. This week in their series with the Twins certainly didn't help.
8: Hit high in the air, right center field. Acuna back. He's going to turn around and play it off the wall. Here comes Keyshaw. Here comes Buxton. Bell to third. Clemens into second base. Twins are opening it up here. Lead now 4-1.
9: No balls, two strikes. Battle time. Right back up the middle for a base hit. Attaboy Brooks. Here comes Cody Clemens. He's going to score. The intentional walk backfires, and the Twins lead 6-4.
0: Treasure Island Baseball Network, 6-4 would be the final. Minnesota's fourth series sweep this season, their first at home since early April. As for the Braves, they're swept in a series for the fourth time this season. They struck out 14 times in the loss to Minnesota. SportsCenter all night, ESPN Radio to the NBA. Cavaliers, Nuggets, Clippers agreeing on a trade that will send Peyton Watson to Cleveland, Max Strus to the Clippers. Watson will sign a new four-year, $88 million deal with a player option, according to his agent, earlier on ESPN Radio. On game night, our Emmett Golden.
10: The Cavaliers send Max Strus to the Clippers. They send an unprotected pick to the Nuggets, and they end up with Peyton Watson from the Nuggets, which they also end up getting Cam Whitmore. But the Cavaliers needed a small four. They have not had a real three since DeAndre Hunter, and that didn't necessarily work out for the Cavaliers or for DeAndre. And before that, it was LeBron. So that's just one area that they've been trying to find somebody, and I love this for the Cavaliers that they added Peyton Watson to the rotation. Guy with some length, can shoot it, can defend. Great move by the Cavaliers.
0: Cavaliers coming off an Eastern Conference Finals appearance where they were swept by the Knicks. SportsCenter all night, ESPN Radio.
11: The agent for Buccaneers nose tackle Vita Vea says his client has requested a trade, according to Adam Schefter.
12: It is contract related. It doesn't necessarily mean his time with the Bucs is done. This is a player letting him know that I am serious, despite being a career Buccaneer to this point.
0: The hold-in for Tampa Bay defensive tackle Vita Vea ends with the team announcing it's agreed to terms on a new contract extension. Vea and his agent reaching the agreement with the Bucs on a one-year extension adds $6 million to the $18 million he was already set to make in 2026. Last month, prior to the start of training camp, the 31-year-old had requested a trade as he had no guaranteed money on his existing deal. Earlier on ESPN Radio, Tampa Bay Times Buccaneers reporter Rick Stroud.
13: You know, they kind of have the leverage there, too, as they did with Vea.
25: But, you know, when you get one deal done, you start feeling good about things, get some good vibes in the building going on, you know. Baker comes in the next day, kind of gives him that wry smile, but we'll see what happens. I don't think to him it matters either way. Obviously, he wants to make Tampa his forever home. He's so comfortable here. The community loves him. And so I think it would be a, you know, kind of a nice end to the preseason if they could do it. But that won't affect, you know, how he plays, and there's no trade demand or anything like that.
0: He being Baker Mayfield wants to stay in Tampa. As for the expectations for the 2026 Buccaneers?
25: Injuries were the big story a year ago. They've spent a lot of time and energy rebuilding this defense, getting bigger bodies in here, and also, you know, raising a badassery, if you will, a little bit. There's a lot of excitement on this defense right now. And if that offensive line stays together, they're a top three offensive line. There's a lot of positivity and depth at the receiver, even though they lost Mike Evans. This Teddy Hurst guy is going to be a story this year out of Georgia State to play that X receiver. And of course, they still have Emeka Buka and Chris Godwin and Jalen McMillan and all those guys. So I think Baker's really, really confident in his team. He loves what they've done on defense. He loves the attitude that they have added, which matches his own. And so that's why he's saying, you know, go ahead and doubt us. And he's gonna invent the chip if it's not there anyway. I don't know if he's taking a poll how many people think the Bucs going to have a losing record, but he seemed to think that was on his mind the other day.
0: One key thing about Tampa Bay this year, ESPN analyst Louis Riddick says they won't be flying under the radar.
13: I think really the question is on defense. One, get Vita back in there. You can't mess with him. He's a foundational player. Jason Light has to figure out a way to bridge that gap and get him on the field. I mean, you just went and drafted maybe on the defensive side the equivalent to the guy, to Baker Mayfield, in terms of a guy who has a chip on his shoulder and Reuben Bain. I mean, who's more pissed off than Reuben Bain right now? As far as a guy who feels as though he's been disrespected and overlooked, he's going to have a heck of a year. They're not going to sneak up on anybody. People know how good Tampa Bay can be. And Boog's right. It's a big year for this organization, man. Just don't mess with the foundation. Get number 50 in the building.
0: And that's happening with Vita Vea getting a contract extension. Texans receiving corps taking a hit on Wednesday. Wideout Jaden Hagen suffering a torn ACL. Season-ending injury occurring during the joint practice with the Raiders. Well, straight ahead, everything's fair in love. Oh, wait, it's not? SportsCenter All Night continues at ESPN Radio.
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2: And the payoff. High fly ball. Deep right center. Oh, way back there. See ya. That is about as long a home run as you are going to see. A solo blast by Rice, and it's 3-1 Yankees.
1: Yankees taking a 3-1 lead in the third. In the eighth inning, little insurance.
2: Chop slowly. Third base can be a tough play. Mayo fields no play. Throw to third. He's back in time. A single for Lombard. A run scores and the Yankees lead 4-3. Bases remain loaded. And here's Wells. Here comes Jazz. Ball gets away. He slides home. And the Yankees lead 5-3.
1: 5-3 would be the final. Michael Kay on Amazon Prime. Yankees beating the Orioles by 2. Pete Alonso went yard, did have his major league leading 13th opposite field homer, extending his hitting streak to 11 games, signed the longest of his career. Also had one not count. Was ruled foul. They went to the review. Stayed foul.
3: Looking at the video, the view from where the camera was pointing straight down the line, from what it looked like, I mean, it was to the right of the yellow on the pole, so I thought it was fair. But what I was told is there was, in order to overturn a call, you need to have two camera angles to confirm it. But the best view, there's the only view that shows ball fair or fouls, the one down the line, but no other camera angle is available. So video room ruled it foul. The umpire obviously called it foul initially. It is what it is. I mean, the video room and the and umpire at third base, I mean, they called a foul. That's the only opinions that really matter. And kudos to them for responding, breaking the tie that next half inning. And kudos to Hedrick for making some really tough pitches after for a loud strike one. I mean, they executed and they bear down and they got it done and we didn't. Obviously, that's a really defining call in the game, but you got to, when adversity is faced, you got to push past it, move through it.
1: Orioles wind up coming up short against the Yankees, New York winning it 5-3. Speaking of the AL East, Rays and Blue Jays.
4: Now the one strike pitch. Diaz swings and launches one deep to left field. Sanchez turns and looks, and it's 2-0 Rays. Yandy Diaz meets Scherzer for the first time and puts the Rays in front.
5: Swung on, popped in the air towards shallow left field. Sanchez coming in. He's lost it, and it goes by him. Yandy scores. Here comes the second run. Throw to third, off the glove of McAdoo, and not in time. Two-run score, and runners end up at second and third. Jesus Sanchez just lost the baseball. Richie Palacios at second, and the Rays have two gift runs and a 4-1 lead.
1: They go on to a 7-6 win, 620 WDAE. Yandy Diaz, 19th homer of the season, extending his season-long hit streak to 10 games. He's hit in every game since going 0-for-5 on his birthday on August 8th against the Mariners. Alejandro Kirk, 7th homer of the season. As for Max Scherzer, his 3rd outing this season, in which he's allowed at least 7 earned runs, tied for the most in any season of his career. Rays improved to 43-22 at home this season. SportsCenter All Night, ESPN Radio to the WNBA. Matchup between the Lynx and the Valkyries.
6: Olivia Miles back on the bench for Minnesota. Cross court, McBride answers. Did she just hit him with a night-night? Collier with the rebound, shot clock turned off. And Minnesota, this was a battle, Ladona. They are going to take a 3-0 series lead with the 4th and final game coming on Monday in Minnesota. And Fee told us this morning, this might be a game where it's a 60-62 type of night because defense is going to matter.
1: The Lynx go on to the win. It's a key one, 77-66 over the Valkyries, who have their win streak come to an end. Lynx lead the Valkyries by 4 atop the WNBA standings, seeking the one seed for the second straight season. ESPN's Kendra Andrews.
7: I spoke with Cheryl Reed, and what she's focusing on with her team is just figuring out how can they take something that's already elite. They are second in offense. They are third in defense. How can they take that and make it even better?

0: can. Cheryl Reeve told me that I wouldn't be surprised if no one on this team even knew what our record was, that we are, yes, number one in the standings, but we don't care about how many wins that we have, how many losses, because they believe that there, again, is still another level for this team to take it to, and that's what they're focused on in the playoffs.
1: Lynx, the only team with multiple road wins at the Valkyries this season. After the win, Kayla McBride spoke with USA Network.
2: Kayla, they made it an intense game there in the second half. What did it take from your group to hold them off?
3: Toughness, trust in one another. This is an amazing place to play, amazing fan base. This is like a Hooper's dream, you know? But just staying together, we've been in these positions before, trusting each other, trusting what we work on in practice, and just going out there making a play, staying together.
2: I mean, we knew this would be a tough battle, two of the top teams, two of the best defenses. What was the mentality from your group overall coming into a game like this?
3: Whatever it takes. You know, on the road, that's what it's about. You know, there's going to be ups and downs, ebbs and flows. We're just staying together and getting it done, and we got it done today.
2: You guys seem to really relish being on enemy territory, kind of proving yourself. There's a reason you guys have the best road record in the W. What allows you to be successful in environments like this?
3: We love it. We know we embrace it. We're not afraid of anything or anyone. We want to come out here and be the best version of ourselves for each other each and every night. Another chance to do that. Like I said, it's just, you know, two top teams going at it, throwing punches, and, you know, we threw more today.
2: Kayla, thanks for the time. Congrats.
3: I'm off.
1: The Lynx get the win over the Valkyries, who have their six-game win streak come to an end. As for the Mystics and the tempo,
4: 3.5 minutes to go here in the fourth quarter. Oh, how about that jumper for two? Here you go. Oh, 1 foot.
1: WNBA League pass as the Mystics get past the tempo by 11, 93-82, their eighth straight home win. Tempo officially now eliminated from playoff contention with their 12th consecutive loss. Losing your cool in the middle of summer. That's next. 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

0: yourself. There's a reason you guys have the best road record in the W. What allows you to be successful in environments like this?
1: We love it. We know we embrace it. We're not afraid of anything or anyone. We want to come out here and be the best version of ourselves for each other each and every night. Another chance to do that. Like I said, it's just, you know, two top teams going at it, throwing punches, and, you know, we threw more today.
0: Kayla, thanks for the time. Congrats. Come on.
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2: 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Tempo officially now eliminated from playoff contention with their 12th consecutive loss. 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
1: Pirates walk off with a Brandon Lau home run. Dodgers get another win in Colorado to sweep the Rockies. Lynx take care of the Valkyries and end a six-game win streak. And we are set for another weekend of football.
2: The Eagles offense took a step back last season.
3: If Nick Sirianni doesn't make the playoffs, there is a question if he's going to be the head coach moving forward.
4: For Nick Sirianni, he needs to focus on the task at hand, getting the Eagles back to being a true Super Bowl contender.
1: NFL preseason week two getting underway tonight. Raiders, Texans, Niners, Chargers. And then this weekend, among the matchups, Patriots and Eagles. Some familiar faces there. A.J. Brown traded from the Eagles on June 1st, now in New England.
5: Always. I will always have love for Philly. Regardless of if I'm liked or hated, it's love. You know, we won a Super Bowl together. I'll never forget that. I love my fellow teammates. I still talk to them. It's love, man.
6: Talk to Jalen?
5: Not him, but okay. A lot of guys. But I'm sure we'll probably catch up at some time this week.
1: A.J. Brown and the Patriots getting together with the Eagles this week. ESPN's Sal Palantonio is the one who spoke with them.
7: Well, the headline coming out of the interview today was that A.J. Brown has not talked to Jalen Hurts. And that's unfortunate because the real headline that should come out of these joint practices is that A.J. Brown was the best wide receiver on the field for both teams by far, not even close. And it's pretty clear that all of the off-the-field time that A.J. Brown has spent with his young quarterback, Drake May, who's now in his second year trying to go back to the Super Bowl, has really paid off. They've done a lot of one-on-one film study. They've looked at what's called catch tape. They've pieced together all of the catches that A.J. Brown has had and said, this is working, this is not working, let's get on the same page so that Drake May can get the ball out of his hands quickly, cut down on the sacks, the point totals can go up, and maybe the Patriots can go back to the Super Bowl.
4: Speaking of Philly, they are moving on as well as they've got a new key addition they're hoping to get back soon. What more can you tell us?
7: Well, Jonathan Greenard, who they acquired from the Minnesota Vikings, was supposed to help them with as an edge rusher. But he had a little bit of a pec strain during a weightlifting session in the offseason, and he's been nowhere to be found at all. And today, defensive coordinator Vic Fangio was here in Foxborough. He addressed the issue, and it was not good news.
8: I don't know when Greenard will be back. You know, that injury he got in our weight room, you know, is going to take some time to heal. You know, we need our third and fourth until Greenard gets back to really solidify their positions.
7: It's pretty clear that they need him as an edge rusher on this football team, but they have two really good defensive tackles they re-signed to mega contracts in the offseason in Jordan Davis and Jalen Carter, and they have all pros in the secondary in Cooper DeJean, and Quinyon Mitchell was a first-team all-pro, and Zach Bond at linebacker. This defense, even without Greenard, week one, should be as good as the one, maybe even better, than the Eagles had last year when the Eagles only gave up 18 points a game. That's the strength of this football team.
1: There will be a lot of eyes on A.J. Brown with the Patriots this year and perhaps this week as well because the Eagles and Patriots are together. Maybe a chip on the shoulder, too, earlier on ESPN Radio, our Freddie Coleman.
9: There's still a part of A.J. Brown, and this is just human nature. You want to show that show in Philadelphia that you're not better off without him. You want to show that show in Philadelphia that you should not have moved him away from that show, and now he has a different show that he's going to make better for his quarterback in Drake May. And I can't wait to see exactly how that's going to sound like if it's not working out in Philadelphia without A.J. Brown.
1: And you can see how things might go off the rails when you get teams like that together in the middle of summer. The Heat and the joint practices. Patriots coach Mike Vrabel.
10: We have to be able to control our emotions. We try to ask them to go to the line and play a certain style and try to create an identity and have to be able to come back and be involved. I get it. It's emotional. We can say it's football. You know, fighting isn't football. Fighting gets you thrown out of a game. That happens. They're not afraid to call in. You know, from New York, they've changed the rule this year. So even if an official misses a flag or misses a punch and New York happens to see it, you know, that player can be removed from the football game. So we know how critical each and every player is for the team on game day. You know, we don't have that many spots. There's guys that play, you know, They start here, but they're backups at other positions. So if you lose those players, ultimately that hurts the team. So we would try not to do anything like that.
1: We certainly see it during the summer, joint practices. Certainly saw one with the Cowboys and the Saints this week. SportsCenter All Night, ESPN Radio. There's preseason football, and that comes after a week of joint practices earlier on the Golics.
6: I personally think joint practices are better than preseason games. You get more reps, you can control the situation. Now, you're going to deal with more injuries, but you still, to get ready to play football, you have to play football, right? And that's something that's gone on for decades. But you do a little less hitting now to preserve your body, and I get that. But I think you do get work, good work, in joint practices. Again, we're seeing the headlines and the highlights of the fights. For the most part, the practices go off without a hitch. But does the fighting then hurt the rest of the reps? That's something only each team and each coach can decide. But for me, I like joint practices better than preseason games.
1: And when things went off the rails between the Cowboys and the Saints this week, it was one of the bigger ones we've seen. ESPN front office insider Lewis Riddick.
11: That's not what you're out there for. Like, look at this. You're squaring off like it's UFC. Like, what the hell are you doing? Like, honestly, if it was a player that, honestly, for me, I didn't think was going to be a meaningful contributor to my football team, I'd be cutting people left and right. Honest to God, I'd be going, look, get him out of here, because it's proven nothing. Doing that kind of stuff proves nothing. And it's not, you know what, it's football, it's hot, you're going to get someone else. You know what? You barely practice. You guys practice once a day. You wear pads once a day. They cut down the offseason. They've made it so much easier. You're making boatloads of money. This kind of stuff, you know what? We used to go and have joint practices. We used to go, went to Platteville for a week. Used to practice against the Chicago Bears. When I was with Cleveland, Atlanta came into Cleveland. We practiced against them. No one was doing this kind of BS, man. I don't know why this has become something that's so commonplace now with players, but they need to knock this off.
1: Week two does get underway. A couple of games on Thursday. It includes the Raiders and Texans, Niners and Chargers. Chargers center Tyler Biadasz is out indefinitely, suffered damage to his ACL and additional injuries to his left knee during practice on Tuesday. The joint practice with the Niners. He underwent an MRI after suffering the injury. He's out indefinitely. ESPN analyst Mina Kimes.
12: This stinks. I mean, Chargers, they can't catch a break when it comes to their offensive line, because we were so excited this offseason talking about them getting those tackles back, Alton Slater, who are excellent, and then signing Biadasz, I thought was one of the better signings of the offseason from a value perspective. You know, the guards were a bit of a question mark in the line, but the thought was 3 out of 5, you can cover that up to some degree, and now they have to make decisions. I will say Jake Slaughter, who they drafted, who was going to compete at guard, was an experienced college center. You know this, Laura, at Florida, a good zone blocking center. So potentially you could start him there in relief of Biadasz. And I thought, you know, the guard depth they showed looked decent during the preseason, but it's honestly incredibly disappointing. I will say, Mike McDaniel, you saw this in Miami, his scheme does protect your offensive line, yep, right? The ball is going to come out super fast for Justin Herbert, so that will help. And then from a run perspective, particularly I would say the interior of the offensive line, although Miami had an excellent center, you can cover that up to some degree if you got good tackle play because of what he's able to do with motions and formations and some of the bigger bodies he's going to put on the field. But, you know, I'm not going to sugarcoat it. This is really disappointing for this team, especially given the injury history they have at this particular position group.
13: MK, I love the point you make about this kind of overhaul of Justin Herbert in this offense and protecting this offensive line, because it is going to be about anticipatory throws. He's going to have to get the ball out of his hands. And look, this being one of the offenses with a quarterback that's been sacked more than anybody. And I'm sure when Mike McDaniel showed up, that was probably the number one point of emphasis, is to keep Justin Herbert upright. So to your point, it's not help when you lose an offensive lineman, but that scheme change and that offensive coordinator change may cover this up more than just adding another player at the position.
14: First of all, let's follow the money. 3 years, $30 million paid to Biadasz this offseason after he was released by Washington. A legitimate investment. And while he's not the most talented offensive lineman the Chargers have, center is the control panel of the offensive line, helping out Justin Herbert set protections in this new system for Mike McDaniel. If there is a silver lining, I do believe this system, run by Mike McDaniel, might allow them to find interior offensive line replacements a little bit better compared to where they were in that power scheme under Greg Roman. McDaniel did have some great developmental success stories during his time along the offensive line in Miami. None more prominent than Aaron Brewer, who was an all-pro level center who arrived in Miami with not very much fanfare. Unfortunately for Chargers fans, they are used to this. It seems like every training camp an offensive line injury takes place. We just hope this one is not too severe.
1: ESPN's Field Yates, Chargers in their preseason action on Thursday against the Niners. SportsCenter all night, ESPN Radio. Back to baseball. Royals, a 9-7 win over the Athletics. Royals trailed 5-2 entering the bottom of the eighth inning. First win this season, trailing by three entering the eighth inning. They had been 0-35. They get the win over the Athletics with a 9-7 win. Royals' fourth consecutive victory. A little lower scoring matchup between the Giants and the Guardians.
15: Now Barry Cota, ground ball deep into the hole and short. Diving into shallow left, Rocchio, and it's off his glove. Rolls away toward the foul line, and that gets Devers home. 1-0 Giants. Safe at first is Barry Cota with a single and a run batted in.
1: John Miller, KNBR. That would be all the offense in the game. The Giants ultimately win it with a 1-0 shutout over Cleveland. Guardians haven't won back-to-back games since July 20th and 21st, 12th time they've been shut out this season, tied for the most in the American League with Seattle. Giants, meanwhile, 11-21 in one-run games this season. Still the worst record in Major League Baseball. Reds, a one-run win over the Cardinals, 5-4. Sal Stewart, go-ahead three-run home run in the sixth inning, his 27th shot of the season. Seventh homer with multiple runners on base this season, tied for the second most in baseball behind Jake Bowers. Mets and Padres.
16: Next pitch to Carson Bench, lifted in the air, left field line, inside the left field foul pole, gone. Two-run home run, Carson Bench, just fair the other way. An abo taco for Carson Bench, just over the left field wall, and it's 2-0 Mets.
1: Had a couple of defensive highlights this week, and two-run shot on Wednesday, 880 ESPN New York. Second Mets player to reach 15 homers and 15 stolen bases within his first 125 career games, Darryl Strawberry being the other. Mets a 4-2 win over the Padres. Back-to-back series wins at home for the second time this season. White Sox a 3-0 shutout of the Cubs, snapping an 8-game losing streak at Wrigley. Cubs held to two hits, their fewest at home against the White Sox in series history. Diamondbacks and Red Sox.
16: 2-2 pitch. Swung on and hit well. Left center field. This ball's going to get down, and that's going to go all the way into the crevice. It kicks away from Rafaela. Waldschmidt scores. Carroll's right behind him. And it's Moreno the man once again. Two-run double. D-backs in front 3-2.
1: That was in the fifth inning. Game would be tied after nine, so on to the 10th.
16: 2-2. Broken bat, little pop up. For a base hit. What a break for the Diamondbacks as Moreno scores. And Arenado gives the D-backs a 6-5 lead.
1: It would be a 7-6 win for Arizona in 10 innings. Arizona Sports 98-7. Diamondbacks fourth win in six extra inning games since the All-Star break. Arenado, the go-ahead single in the 10th inning. 22nd career go-ahead hit in the 9th inning or later. Diamondbacks go on to the win. Will the entire tournament go on in 2027? There's a question mark we'll answer next. SportsCenter All Night continues. It's ESPN Radio.
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1: 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She'll do so at the end of the season. She made the announcement official on Wednesday, saying in a statement in part, quote, "I've learned there's power in knowing when to walk away." ESPN's Kendra Andrews.
2: Neko actually realized all the way back in training camp in the spring, shortly after she signed that one-year deal to return to the Sparks, that it might be time to hang it up. And she said, you know, part of it is the way that my

0: NECA earlier in the season, and I asked her, how much longer do you want to play? Do you want to play until your legs fall off? And she said, no. It is very important that she was able to walk away from this game on her own two feet, on her own decision, and that's what we're seeing her do right now at the end of this season.
1: NECA Ogumike, drafted number one overall in 2012 by the LA Sparks. 15 seasons later, she will end her career as an MVP winner. Did that in 2016. 8-time All-WNBA selection and 11-time All-Star. Career averages over 16.5 points per game and 7.5 rebounds per game. Golf, next round of the FedEx Cup playoffs, getting set to tee it up in the morning. BMW Championship in St. Louis, coverage on ESPN and ESPN+. Then there's LIV. Its CEO says he's confident they'll continue despite the current financial hurdles and the money from Saudi Arabia, which will be leaving after this season. Next weekend's LIV event is canceled in Michigan, which means this weekend's event is the season ender. So player contracts are set to expire as soon as Sunday's final round. It's unclear whether marquee names like John Rahm, Bryson DeChambeau will stay on with the reduced purses and smaller contracts in 2027. As for a potential return to the PGA Tour, brilliance on the way. We heard it on Sportsmanlike, Chris Candy and Evan Cohen.
2: Let's make this about leaving one business, in theory going to a competitor. There are going to be rules about returning to the business you left if you're leaving for one in competition.
3: I don't think it's in the best interest of the PGA Tour or golf overall to put extra hurdles in place for some of the best golfers in the world. But here's the thing that I would say. With the PGA Tour, some of the innovations that they're coming up with and doing the playoff-style format into future years and having tournament-style, more match play, isn't it a good thing if you have some of those natural rivalries between golfers that defected to the LIV Tour
2: and
3: PGA Tour? Exactly. It's like factions in WWE.
2: Yeah.
3: It makes all the sense in the world. So if you're the PGA Tour, why the hell would you embrace it?
2: Use
3: what was a negative for a positive.
2: You know, it would be amazing. And I think this is along the lines you're thinking of. What if they like created some sort of tournament where these guys had to play their way back in?
3: That would be great. I would love it.
2: Oh, you got to beat Rory in order to... you want to come
3: match
2: in?
3: Match play. Let's go.
2: To be the best, you got to beat the best.
3: And you know how Rory feels about that.
2: Yeah, let Rory and Bryson DeChambeau... Bryson wins?
3: He's back. Have him mic'd up too?
2: We're going to let you back in, but you got to win your way back in.
3: That's bringing WWE to golf.
2: Seriously.
3: I love that.
1: You'd have Ryder Cup style galleries out there. That could be good. I like that. World number one Scottie Scheffler says he isn't opposed to LIV golfers potentially returning to the PGA Tour. He says they bring value. But reigning Masters champ Rory McIlroy?
4: Rory, Scottie was asked about the possibility of LIV guys coming back and whether they bring value, in your opinion. Are there guys, if it goes away, that should be allowed back?
5: I mean, I'd argue, have they brought value to LIV? You know? I think PGA Tour is in a really good spot.
1: McIlroy's been one of LIV's most outspoken critics over the time. SportsCenter All Night, ESPN Radio, back to baseball. And a day after being shut out 22-0.
6: 105 off the bat. Here's Josh Naylor. Everybody moved up. So runners at second and third. May from the windup. Here's the pitch. Swung on, ripped on the first baseline. It's a fair ball. It hits the sidewall. Randy scores. Here comes Dom around third base right behind him. Dom scores. The Mariners have two more. Josh Naylor, a 2 RBI base hit. 7 runs on the board. 7-0 Mariners.
1: They win at 7-5. 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
7: Number 5.
1: Baseball, the Yankees with a 5-3 win in Baltimore. New York getting a 447-foot shot from Ben Rice en route to the win. Amazon Prime.
9: And the payoff. High fly ball. Deep right center. Oh!
7: Number 4.
1: Rangers are in the midst of a playoff push, but Wednesday, they're shut out by the Nationals 6-0. Half of Washington's output coming on one swing. Nationals Radio Network.
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11: Swing and a long drive. Deep down the left field line. Hooking toward the corner, and it is gone. Goodbye. Andrés Chaparro has done it again. Bang! Zoom goes Shaparo, a three-run home run, his eighth of the year, and his third hit of the night.
7: Number three.
1: Phillies get a win over the Marlins. 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
10: 2-2 pitch. Swung on, hit in the air, left field line. Marsh is over, maybe with room up against the stands. Climbs up on the side of the wall and makes the catch. Brandon Marsh climbing up on the angled side wall along the left field line. Now he gives a hat tip to the fans who stayed out of his way. Great play, and that's the second out.
7: Number two.
1: To Williamsport, Bayonne, New Jersey, edges Massachusetts thanks to one final swing of the bat. Our buddy Carl Ravitch, ESPN.
12: Center field, the game is over. Mason Rincon goes into the shrubs in center field. And that allows Bayonne, New Jersey to win the game 2-1 on our first walk-off in Williamsport this year.
7: Number one.
1: Walk-off in Williamsport, Pennsylvania. What about over in Pittsburgh? 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
12: Now the Santa, the 1-2. Swing and a drive. Deep right field. If it's fair, the Pirates will win this game. He's done it! Brandon Lau wins it! What a thrilling come-from-behind win! The Pirates with homers by Flores and Lau. They send the Tigers packing.
1: Fourth career walk-off homer. Meanwhile, a little more breathing room in the AL West. That's next at ESPN Radio.
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9: And the payoff. High fly ball. Deep right center. Oh, way back there. See ya. That is about as long a home run as you are going to see.
7: The first rule of Fight Club, don't talk about Fight Club.
18: That's not what you're out there for. You're squaring off like it's UFC. Like, what the hell are you doing? If it was a player I didn't think was going to be a meaningful contributor to my football team, honest to God, I'd be going to look, get him out of here, because it's proven nothing.
7: Tampa's big man finally gets paid.
19: There was never any kind of body language that suggested he wanted to be out of here. 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You know, they got their guy back in time to get him in shape.
7: The top two teams in a W throw down in the Bay.
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4: Rory Scotty was asked about the possibility of live guys coming back and whether they bring value, in your opinion. 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
1: 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Another key offseason move in the NBA, and as the case has often been this week with NBA news, it involves Los Angeles. That's on the way. Segway, LA Dodgers. They hit a rough patch over the past few weeks, coming back to earth a bit in the standings, but apparently a trip to Denver can cure that.
9: 1-2, and Betts hammers one to left field. This one's headed toward the wall. It is over the wall. A home run for Mookie. A line drive shot, home run number 16, and Betts makes it 2-0 Dodgers. One on, one out, stretch pitch. And Kike hits a high fly ball to left and deep. This ball headed back toward the wall. Veen at the wall. He looks up. It's gone. It's a two-run home run. Kike Hernandez. And the Dodgers lead it 4-0.
1: 3 runs in the top of the fourth for the Dodgers. That said, the game would be tied at 4 after 9. On to the 10th.
9: It's 1-2, and Freddie lifts it in the air, left field deep. Going back after it is McCarthy at the wall, makes the catch. Paez tags, he'll score. Tagging from first and advancing to second is Teoscar Hernandez, and the Dodgers take a 5-4 lead on a sacrifice fly by Freddie Freeman. Now the pitch to Betts, line drive, center field, base hit. Teoscar touches third, he's coming to the plate. Throw from Carrig, too late. RBI base hit, Teoscar scores, and the Dodgers lead it 6-4.
1: AM 570 LA Sports, 6-4 would be the final in 10 innings. Dodgers with their 9th series sweep this season. Tied for the Red Sox for second most in baseball. Rays lead the way with 13. Red Sox and Dodgers both with 9. Dodgers 31-8 against the Rockies over the last 3 seasons. Most wins by any team against a single opponent over that span. They've also posted a 4-0 record in extra inning games this season. The only team without a loss. Freddie Freeman, as you heard, the go-ahead sac fly in the 10th. First go-ahead RBI in extra innings this season. Mookie Betts, 3-for-5 with a 16th home run, drove in 2, and spoke with Spectrum Sportsnet LA.
22: Mookie, when you look at this win, let's start with Tanner Scott. He was up last night, got that 4-out save, even got up in the pen the night before. For him to come out and be so efficient, how big is that for this team?
23: It's huge, especially we've been kind of thin back there, especially with Edwin going down and, you know, some moving pieces. So You know, he's a dog, and he showed it tonight.
22: The offensive performance for you personally, the three hits, the home run, for you it was against left, it was against right. What does that just tell you as to kind of where you're at as you're looking to get that consistency back with your swing?
23: I mean, we're getting closer. You know, we're getting closer. You know, it's a work in progress every day. I'm just happy I was able to help the boys in a time of need.
22: You guys always talk about how this is a game in 162, but when you look at this series and this sweep specifically, how the offense got back on track, does it feel like this series could be bigger for this group than you all might have thought?
23: Yeah, I mean, maybe not necessarily through the 162, but definitely for morale. You know, we hadn't been hitting or doing much good lately, so to at least get the bats back going, you know, it makes us feel good, and hopefully we can carry it into this next series.
22: It's an excellent series for you all. So, Mookie, congratulations on this win and the sweep.
23: Thank you.
1: Dodgers get the sweep in Colorado with the 6-4, 10-inning win on Wednesday. 30 for 30's new series, The Betrayal of Shohei Ohtani, available now on all major podcast platforms. The Betrayal of Shohei Ohtani is presented by Gusto. Longest active win streak in Major League Baseball? That currently resides in Philly. They were hosting the Marlins.
10: Swung on, hit deep. Right field. Going back is Ruiz at the wall. Looking up, it's gone. And Luis Arraez with a two-run home run to straightaway right field. Number 6 on the season, his second as a Philly. And the Phils now lead it 3-0 on the two-run shot.
1: Sports Radio 94 WIP. Philly's a 4-1 win over the Marlins. Their 6th consecutive win. Longest active streak in baseball. And their longest streak this season. Arraez 2-for-4 with the home run. Couple of RBI. Second homer with the Phillies in his 15th game with them. Bryce Harper 1-for-3 with a walk. 23-game on-base streak. Longest active streak in Major League Baseball, as is the Phillies' 6-game win streak. To Pittsburgh, Tigers visiting the Pirates. Detroit would take a 3-2 lead to the bottom of the 9th inning.
10: And an 0-2 from Jansen. Swinging a ball belted right down the left field line. And Flores has tied the game. He hit it off the third rung of the rotunda. A mammoth home run. The second for Flores. The Pirates tie it in the bottom of the 9th. Off of a Hall of Fame closer in Kenley Jansen. What a wallop. Now the Santa, the 1-2, swing and a drive, deep right field. If it's fair, the Pirates will win this game. He's done it! Brandon Lau wins it! What a thrilling come-from-behind win! The Pirates with homers by Flores and Lau. They send the Tigers packing.
1: Fireworks person getting a lot of work there in the bottom of the 9th inning. The 2 homers, and Pittsburgh wins it 4-3, the final over the Tigers. Sports Radio 93.7, the Fan, Brandon Lau with the walk-off shot. His 27th homer of the season, 4th career walk-off home run. Paul Skeens started for Pittsburgh. No decision, 4 1/3. Gave up 3 runs on 4 hits. 4 walks, did strike out 5. 6th start this season where he's failed to complete 5 innings. SportsCenter all night. ESPN Radio. Houston Astros in a battle atop the AL West as we head through the middle part of August. Astros and Angels on Wednesday.
10: First pitch. And Vasquez clubs it deep to left field. And that ball is gone. Into the back row of the Landry's Crawford boxes. Christian Vasquez goes deep for the 7th time this year to put the Astros up 1-0. The 2-1. And that's lined down the left field line. That's a base hit. That'll bounce all the way to the wall. Alvarez around third. He'll score to tie the game. In the third base goes Paredes. It's an RBI double for Jose Altuve. His 16th double and 37th run driven in. 2-2.
1: Getting some quick offense in the 3rd and 4th innings. KBME 790 AM. Astros with the 3-2 win over the Angels. Houston goes to 64-63. They lead the AL West by 2 games. As for the Rangers, they wound up being stymied by Washington starter Cade Cavalli.
0: Now the pitch, check swing by Carter. Did he go? Yes, he did. 4-3. Strikeout number 10 for Cade Cavalli. And we're only in the bottom of the 4th inning with 2 outs.
1: Nationals also giving him some run support.
0: Now the set of the pitch. Swing and a long drive. Deep down the left field line. Hooking toward the corner. And it is gone. Goodbye. Andres Chaparro has done it again. Bang! Zoom goes Shaparo, a three-run home run, his eighth of the year, and his third hit of the night.
1: Nationals Radio Network, eighth homer of the season, seven of those eight since the All-Star break. Nationals shut out the Rangers 6-0. Rangers now trailing the Astros by two games in the AL West. Nationals' fifth shutout this season, second in their last six games. Braves have fallen four games back in the race for the best record of the National League. This week in their series with the Twins certainly didn't help.
2: Hit high in the air, right center field. Acuna back. He's going to turn around and play it off the wall. Here comes Keyshaw. Here comes Buxton. Bell to third. Clemens into second base. Twins are opening it up here. Lead now 4-1.
3: No balls, two strikes. Battle time. Right back up the middle for a base hit. Attaboy Brooks. Here comes Cody Clemens. He's going to score. The intentional walk backfires and the Twins lead 6-4.
1: Treasure Island Baseball Network, 6-4 would be the final. Minnesota's fourth series sweep this season. Their first at home since early April. As for the Braves, they're swept in a series for the fourth time this season. They struck out 14 times in the loss to Minnesota. SportsCenter All Night, ESPN Radio to the NBA. Cavaliers, Nuggets, Clippers agreeing on a trade that will send Peyton Watson to Cleveland, Max Strus to the Clippers. Watson will sign a new four-year, $88 million deal with a player option, according to his agent, earlier on ESPN Radio. On game night, our Emmett Golden.
6: The Cavaliers send Max Strus to the Clippers. They send an unprotected pick to the Nuggets, and they end up with Peyton Watson from the Nuggets, which they also end up getting Cam Whitmore. But the Cavaliers needed a small forward. They have not had a real three since DeAndre Hunter, and that didn't necessarily work out for the Cavaliers or for DeAndre. And before that, it was LeBron. So that's just one area that they've been trying to find somebody. And I love this for the Cavaliers that they added Peyton Watson to the rotation. Guy with some length, can shoot it, can defend. Great move by the Cavaliers.
1: Cavaliers coming off an Eastern Conference Finals appearance where they were swept by the Knicks. SportsCenter All Night, ESPN Radio.
8: The agent for Buccaneers nose tackle Vita Vea says his client has requested a trade, according to Adam Schefter.
24: It is contract related. It doesn't necessarily mean his time with the Bucs is done. This is a player letting him know that I am serious, despite being a career Buccaneer to this point.
1: The hold-in for Tampa Bay defensive tackle Vita Vea ends with the team announcing it's agreed to terms on a new contract extension. Vea and his agent reaching the agreement with the Bucs on a one-year extension adds $6 million to the $18 million he was already set to make in 2026. Last month, prior to the start of training camp, the 31-year-old had requested a trade as he had no guaranteed money on his existing deal. Earlier on ESPN Radio, Tampa Bay Times Buccaneers reporter Rick Stroud.
25: You know, they kind of have the leverage there, too, as they did with Vea. But, you know, when you get one deal done, you start feeling good about things, get some good vibes in the building going on, you know. Baker comes in the next day, kind of gives him that wry smile. But we'll see what happens. I don't think to him it matters either way. Obviously, he wants to make Tampa his forever home. He's so comfortable here. The community loves him. And so I think it would be a, you know, kind of a nice end to the preseason if they could do it. But that won't affect, you know, how he plays, and there's no trade demand or anything like that.
1: He being Baker Mayfield wants to stay in Tampa. As for the expectations for the 2026 Buccaneers?
25: Injuries were the big story a year ago. They've spent a lot of time and energy rebuilding this defense, getting bigger bodies in here, and also, you know, raising a badassery, if you will, a little bit. There's a lot of excitement on this defense right now. And if that offensive line stays together, they're a top three offensive line. There's a lot of positivity and depth at the receiver, even though they lost Mike Evans. This Teddy Hurst guy is going to be a story this year out of Georgia State to play that X receiver. And of course, they still have Emeka Buka and Chris Godwin and Jalen McMillan and all those guys. So I think Baker's really, really confident in his team. He loves what they've done on defense. He loves the attitude that they have added, which matches his own. And so that's why he's saying, you know, go ahead and doubt us. And he's gonna invent the chip if it's not there anyway. I don't know if he's taking a poll how many people think the Bucs going to have a losing record, but he seemed to think that was on his mind the other day.
1: One key thing about Tampa Bay this year, ESPN analyst Lewis Riddick says they won't be flying under the radar.
11: I think really the question is on defense. One, get Vita back in there. You can't mess with him. He's a foundational player. Jason Light has to figure out a way to bridge that gap and get him on the field. I mean, you just went and drafted maybe on the defensive side, the equivalent to the guy, to Baker Mayfield in terms of a guy who has a chip on his shoulder and Reuben Bain. I mean, who's more pissed off than Reuben Bain right now? As far as a guy who feels as though he's been disrespected and overlooked, he's going to have a heck of a year. They're not going to sneak up on anybody. People know how good Tampa Bay can be. And Boog's right. It's a big year for this organization, man. Just don't mess with the foundation. Get number 50 in the building.
1: And that's happening with Vita Vea getting a contract extension. Texans receiving core taking a hit on Wednesday. Wideout Jaden Hagan suffering a torn ACL. Season-ending injury occurring during the joint practice with the Raiders. Well, straight ahead, everything's fair in love. Oh, wait, it's not? SportsCenter All Night continues. It's ESPN Radio.
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2: And the payoff. High fly ball. Deep right center. Oh, way back there. See ya. That is about as long a home run as you are going to see. A solo blast by Rice, and it's 3-1 Yankees.
1: Yankees taking a 3-1 lead in the third. In the eighth inning, little insurance.
2: Chop slowly. Third base going to be a tough play. Mayo fields. No play. Throw to third. He's back in time. A single for Lombard. A run scores and the Yankees lead 4-3. Bases remain loaded. And here's Wells. Here comes Jazz. Ball gets away. He slides home. And the Yankees lead 5-3.
1: 5-3 would be the final. Michael Kay on Amazon Prime. Yankees beating the Orioles by 2. Pete Alonso went yard, did have his major league leading 13th opposite field homer, extending his hitting streak to 11 games, tying the longest of his career. Also had one not count. Was ruled foul. They went to the review. Stayed foul.
3: Looking at the video, the view from where the camera was pointing straight down the line, from what it looked like, I mean, it was to the right of the yellow and the pole, so I thought it was fair. But what I was told is there was, in order to overturn a call, you need to have two camera angles to confirm it. But the best view, there's the only view that shows ball fair or foul, the one down the line, but no other camera angle is available. So video room ruled it foul. Umpire obviously called it foul initially. It is what it is. I mean, the video room and the and umpire at third base, I mean, they called a foul. That's the only opinions that really matter. And kudos to them for responding, breaking the tie that next half inning. And kudos to Hedrick for making some really tough pitches after for a loud strike one. I mean, they executed and they bear down and they got it done and we didn't. Obviously, that's a really defining call in the game, but you got to, when adversity is faced, you got to push past it, move through it.
1: Orioles wind up coming up short against the Yankees, New York winning it 5-3. Speaking of the AL East, Rays and Blue Jays.
4: Now the one strike pitch. Diaz swings and launches one deep to left field. Sanchez turns and looks, and it's 2-0 Rays. Yandy Diaz meets Scherzer for the first time and puts the Rays in front.
5: Swung on, popped in the air towards shallow left field. Sanchez coming in. He's had lost it, and it goes by him. Yandy scores. Here comes the second run. Throw to third, off the glove of McAdoo, and not in time. Two runs score, and runners end up at second and third. Jesus Sanchez just lost the baseball. Richie Palacios at second, and the Rays have 2 gift runs and a 4-1 lead.
1: They go on to a 7-6 win, 620 WDAE. Yandy Diaz, 19th homer of the season, extending his season-long hit streak to 10 games. He's hit in every game since going 0-for-5 on his birthday on August 8th against the Mariners. Alejandro Kirk, 7th homer of the season. As for Max Scherzer, his 3rd outing this season, in which he's allowed at least 7 earned runs, tied for the most in any season of his career. Rays improved to 43-22 at home this season. SportsCenter All Night, ESPN Radio to the WNBA. Matchup between the Lynx and the Valkyries.
6: Olivia Miles back on the bench for Minnesota. Cross court, McBride answers. Did she just hit him with a night-night? Collier with the rebound. Shot clock turned off. And Minnesota, this was a battle, Adona. They are going to take a 3-0 series lead with the 4th and final game coming on Monday in Minnesota. And Fee told us this morning, this might be a game where it's a 60-62 type of night because defense is going to matter.
1: The Lynx go on to the win. It's a key one, 77-66 over the Valkyries, who have their win streak come to an end. Lynx lead the Valkyries by 4 atop the WNBA standings, seeking the 1 seed for the 2nd straight season. ESPN's Kendra Andrews.
7: I spoke with Cheryl Reed, and what she's focusing on with her team is just figuring out how can they take something that's already elite. They are second in offense. They are third in defense. How can they take that and make it even better?

0: that they can't. Cheryl Reed told me that I wouldn't be surprised if no one on this team even knew what our record was, that we are, yes, number one in the standings, but we don't care about how many wins that we have, how many losses, because they believe that there, again, is still another level for this team to take it to, and that's what they're focused on in the playoffs.
1: Lynx, the only team with multiple road wins at the Valkyries this season. After the win, Kayla McBride spoke with USA Network.
2: Kayla, they made it an intense game there in the second half. What did it take from your group to hold them off?
3: Toughness, trust in one another. This is an amazing place to play, amazing fan base. This is like a Hooper's dream, you know? But just staying together, we've been in these positions before, trusting each other, trusting what we work on in practice, and just going out there making a play, staying together.
2: I mean, we knew this would be a tough battle, two of the top teams, two of the best defenses. What was the mentality from your group overall coming into a game like this?
3: Whatever it takes. You know, on the road, that's what it's about. You know, there's going to be ups and downs, ebbs and flows, but just staying together and getting it done, and we got it done today.
2: You guys seem to really relish being on enemy territory, kind of proving yourself. There's a reason you guys have the best road record in the W. What allows you to be successful in environments like this?
3: We love it. You know, we embrace it. We're not afraid of anything or anyone. We want to come out here and be the best version of ourselves for each other each and every night. Another chance to do that. Like I said, it's just, you know, two top teams going at it, throwing punches, and, you know, we threw more today.
2: Kayla, thanks for the time. Congrats.
3: I'm off.
1: The Lynx get the win over the Valkyries, who have their six-game win streak come to an end. As for the Mystics and the tempo,
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1: Pirates walk off with a Brandon Lau home run. Dodgers get another win in Colorado to sweep the Rockies. Lynx take care of the Valkyries and end a 6-game win streak. And we are set for another weekend of football.
2: The Eagles' offense took a step back last season.
3: If Nick Sirianni doesn't make the playoffs, there is a question if he's going to be the head coach moving forward.
4: For Nick Sirianni, he needs to focus on the task at hand, getting the Eagles back to being a true Super Bowl contender.
1: NFL preseason week 2 getting underway tonight. Raiders, Texans, Niners, Chargers. And then this weekend, among the matchups, Patriots and Eagles. Some familiar faces there. A.J. Brown traded from the Eagles on June 1st, now in New England.
5: Always. I will always have love for Philly. Regardless of if I'm liked or hated, it's love. You know, we won a Super Bowl together. I'll never forget that. I love my fellow teammates. I still talk to them. It's love, man.
6: Talk to Jalen?
5: Not him, but a lot of guys. But I'm sure we'll probably catch up at some time this week.
1: A.J. Brown and the Patriots getting together with the Eagles this week. ESPN Sal Palantonio is the one who spoke with them.
7: Well, the headline coming out of the interview today was that A.J. Brown has not talked to Jalen Hurts. And that's unfortunate because the real headline that should come out of these joint practices is that A.J. Brown was the best wide receiver on the field for both teams by far, not even close. And it's pretty clear that all of the off-the-field time that A.J. Brown has spent with his young quarterback, Drake May, who's now in his second year trying to go back to the Super Bowl, has really paid off. They've done a lot of one-on-one film study. They've looked at what's called catch tape. They've pieced together all of the catches that A.J. Brown has had and said, this is working, this is not working, let's get on the same page so that Drake May can get the ball out of his hands quickly.

0: But down on the stacks, the point totals can go up, and maybe the Patriots can go back to the Super Bowl.
1: Speaking of Philly, they are moving on, as well as they've got a new key addition they're hoping to get back soon. What more can you tell us?
0: Well, Jonathan Greenard, who they acquired from the Minnesota Vikings, was supposed to help them with as an edge rusher. But he had a little bit of a pec strain during a weightlifting session in the offseason, and he's been nowhere to be found at all. And today, defensive coordinator Vic Fangio was here in Foxborough. He addressed the issue, and it was not good news.
2: I don't know when Greenard will be back. You know, that injury he got in our weight room, you know, is going to take some time to heal. You know, we need our third and fourth until Greenard gets back to really solidify their positions.
0: It's pretty clear that they need him as an edge rusher on this football team, but they have two really good defensive tackles they re-signed to mega contracts in the offseason in Jordan Davis and Jalen Carter, and they have all pros in the secondary in Cooper DeJean, and Quinyon Mitchell was a first-team all-pro, and Zach Bond at linebacker. This defense, even without Greenard, week one, should be as good as the one, maybe even better, than the Eagles had last year, when the Eagles only gave up 18 points a game. That's the strength of this football team.
3: There will be a lot of eyes on A.J. Brown with the Patriots this year and perhaps this week as well, because the Eagles and Patriots are together. Maybe a chip on the shoulder, too, earlier on ESPN Radio, our Freddie Coleman.
4: There's still a part of A.J. Brown, and this is just human nature. You want to show that show in Philadelphia that you're not better off without him. You want to show that show in Philadelphia that you should not have moved him away from that show. And now he has a different show that he's going to make better for his quarterback in Drake May. And I can't wait to see exactly how that's going to sound like if it's not working out in Philadelphia without A.J. Brown.
3: And you can see how things might go off the rails when you get teams like that together in the middle of summer. The Heat and the joint practices. Patriots coach Mike Vrabel.
5: We have to be able to control our emotions. We try to ask them to go to the line and play a certain style and try to create an identity. And have to be able to come back and be involved. I get it. It's emotional. We can say it's football. You know, fighting isn't football. Fighting gets you thrown out of a game. That happens. They're not afraid to call in. You know, from New York, they've changed the rule this year. So even if an official misses a flag or misses a punch, and New York happens to see it, you know, that player can be removed from the football game. So we know how critical each and every player is for the team on game day. You know, we don't have that many spots. There's guys that play, you know, they start here, but they're backups at other positions. So if you lose those players, ultimately that hurts the team. So we'd try not to do anything like that.
3: We certainly see it during the summer, joint practices. Certainly saw one with the Cowboys and the Saints this week. SportsCenter All Night, ESPN Radio. There's preseason football. And that comes after a week of joint practices earlier on the Golics.
6: I personally think joint practices are better than preseason games. You get more reps, you can control the situation. Now, you're going to deal with more injuries, but you still, to get ready to play football, you have to play football, right? And that's something that's gone on for decades. But you do a little less hitting now to preserve your body, and I get that. But I think you do get work, good work, in joint practices. Again, we're seeing the headlines and the highlights of the fights. For the most part, the practices go off without a hitch. But does the fighting then hurt the rest of the reps? That's something only each team and each coach can decide. But for me, I like joint practices better than preseason games.
3: And when things went off the rails between the Cowboys and the Saints this week, it was one of the bigger ones we've seen. ESPN front office insider Lewis Riddick.
7: That's not what you're out there for. Like, dude, look at this. You're squaring off like it's UFC. Like, what the hell are you doing? Like, honestly, if it was a player that, honestly, for me, I didn't think was going to be a meaningful contributor to my football team, I'd be cutting people left and right. Honest to God, I'd be going, look, get him out of here, because it's proven nothing. Doing that kind of stuff proves nothing. And it's not, you know what, it's football, it's hot, you're going to get someone else. You know what? You barely practice. You guys practice once a day. You wear pads once a day. They cut down the offseason. They've made it so much easier. You're making boatloads of money. This kind of stuff, you know what, We used to go and have joint practices. We used to go, went to Platteville for a week. Used to practice against the Chicago Bears. When I was with Cleveland, Atlanta came into Cleveland. We practiced against them. No one was doing this kind of BS, man. I don't know why this has become something that's so commonplace now with players, but they need to knock this off.
3: Week two does get underway. A couple of games on Thursday. It includes the Raiders and Texans, Niners and Chargers. Chargers center Tyler Biadasz is out indefinitely, suffered damage to his ACL and additional injuries to his left knee during practice on Tuesday, the joint practice with the Niners. He underwent an MRI after suffering the injury. He's out indefinitely. ESPN analyst Mina Kimes.
8: This stinks. I mean, Chargers, they can't catch a break when it comes to their offensive line, because we were so excited this offseason talking about them getting those tackles back, Alton Slater, who are excellent, and then signing Biadasz, I thought was one of the better signings of the offseason from a value perspective. The guards were a bit of a question mark in the line, but the thought was 3 out of 5, you can cover that up to some degree, and now they have to make decisions. I will say Jake Slaughter, who they drafted, who was going to compete at guard, was an experienced college center. You know this, Laura, at Florida, a good zone blocking center. So potentially you could start him there in relief of Biadasz. And I thought, the guard depth they showed looked decent during the preseason. But it's honestly incredibly disappointing. I will say, Mike McDaniel, you saw this in Miami. His scheme does protect your offensive line, yep. Right? The ball is going to come out super fast for Justin Herbert. So that will help. And then from a run perspective, particularly I would say the interior of the offensive line, although Miami had an excellent center, you can cover that up to some degree if you got good tackle play because of what he's able to do with motions and formations and some of the bigger bodies he's going to put on the field. But, I'm not going to sugarcoat it. This is really disappointing for this team, especially given the injury history they have at this particular position group.
9: MK, I love the point you make about this kind of overhaul of Justin Herbert in this offense and protecting this offensive line, because it is going to be about anticipatory throws. He's going to have to get the ball out of his hands. And look, this being one of the offenses with a quarterback that's been sacked more than anybody. And I'm sure when Mike McDaniel showed up, that was probably the number one point of emphasis, is to keep Justin Herbert upright. So to your point, it does not help when you lose an offensive lineman, but that scheme change and that offensive coordinator change may cover this up more than just adding another player at the position.
10: First of all, let's follow the money. 3 years, $30 million paid to Biadasz this offseason after he was released by Washington. A legitimate investment. And while he's not the most talented offensive lineman the Chargers have, center is the control panel of the offensive line, helping out Justin Herbert set protections in this new system for Mike McDaniel. If there is a silver lining, I do believe this system, run by Mike McDaniel, might allow them to find interior offensive line replacements a little bit better compared to where they were in that power scheme under Greg Roman. McDaniel did have some great developmental success stories during his time along the offensive line in Miami. None more prominent than Aaron Brewer, who was an all-pro level center who arrived in Miami with not very much fanfare. Unfortunately for Chargers fans, they are used to this. It seems like every training camp an offensive line injury takes place. We just hope this one is not too significant.
3: ESPN's Field Yates, Chargers in their preseason action on Thursday against the Niners. SportsCenter all night, ESPN Radio. Back to baseball. Royals, a 9-7 win over the Athletics. Royals trailed 5-2 entering the bottom of the eighth inning. First win this season, trailing by 3 entering the eighth inning. They had been 0-35. They get the win over the Athletics with a 9-7 win, Royals' fourth consecutive victory. A little lower scoring matchup between the Giants and the Guardians.
11: Now Barry Cota, ground ball deep into the hole and short, diving into shadow left, Rocchio, and it's off his glove, rolls away toward the foul line, and that gets Devers home, 1-0 Giants. Safe at first is Barry Cota with a single and a run batted in.
3: John Miller, KNBR, that would be all the offense in the game. The Giants ultimately win it with a 1-0 shutout over Cleveland. Guardians haven't won back-to-back games since July 20th and 21st. 12th time they've been shut out this season, tied for the most in the American League with Seattle. Giants, meanwhile, 11-21 in one-run games this season. Still the worst record in Major League Baseball. Reds, a one-run win over the Cardinals, 5-4. Sal Stewart, go-ahead three-run home run in the sixth inning, his 27th shot of the season. Seventh homer with multiple runners on base this season, tied for the second most in baseball behind Jake Bowers. Mets and Padres.
12: Next pitch to Carson Bench, lifted in the air, left field line, inside the left field foul pole, gone. Two-run home run, Carson Bench, just fair the other way. An apple taco for Carson Bench, just over the left field wall, and it's 2-0 Mets.
3: Get a couple of defensive highlights this week, and two-run shot on Wednesday, 880 ESPN New York. Second Mets player to reach 15 homers and 15 stolen bases within his first 125 career games, Darryl Strawberry being the other. Mets a 4-2 win over the Padres, back-to-back series wins at home for the second time this season. White Sox a 3-0 shutout of the Cubs, snapping an 8-game losing streak at Wrigley. Cubs held to two hits, their fewest at home against the White Sox in series history. Diamondbacks and Red Sox.
12: 2-2 pitch. Swung on and hit well. Left center field. This ball's going to get down, and that's going to go all the way into the crevice. It kicks away from Rafaela. Waldschmidt scores. Carroll's right behind him, and it's Moreno the man once again. Two-run double. D-backs in front, 3-2.
3: That was in the fifth inning. Game would be tied after nine, so on to the 10th.
12: 2-2. Broken bat, little pop-up. For a base hit. What a break for the Diamondbacks as Moreno scores. And Arenado gives the D-backs a 6-5 lead.
3: It would be a 7-6 win for Arizona in 10 innings. Arizona Sports 98-7. Diamondbacks' fourth win in six extra inning games since the All-Star break. Arenado, the go-ahead single in the 10th inning. 22nd career go-ahead hit in the 9th inning or later. Diamondbacks go on to the win. Will the entire tour be around next year? That's next. SportsCenter All Night continues. It's ESPN Radio.
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1: 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She'll do so at the end of the season. She made the announcement official on Wednesday, saying in a statement in part, quote, "I've learned there's power in knowing when to walk away." ESPN's Kendra Andrews.
2: Neko actually realized all the way back in training camp in the spring, shortly after she signed that one-year deal to return to the Sparks, that it might be time to hang it up. And she said, you know, part of it is the way that my body felt. She is 36 years old as of July. But the other part that really made her feel like it was okay to retire is she said, I can look back at my career and feel content with everything that I have accomplished. She feels good about walking away now. I actually spoke with Neko earlier in the season and I asked her, how much longer do you want to play? Do you want to play until your legs fall off? And she said, no, it is very important that she was able to walk away from this game on her own two feet, on her own decision. And that's what we're seeing her do right now at the end of this season.
1: Neko Ogumike, drafted number one overall in 2012 by the LA Sparks. 15 seasons later, she will end her career as an MVP winner. Did that in 2016. 8-time all WNBA selection and 11-time All-Star, career averages over 16.5 points per game and 7.5 rebounds per game. Golf, next round of the FedEx Cup playoffs, getting set to tee it up in the morning. BMW Championship in St. Louis, coverage on ESPN and ESPN Plus. Then there's LIV. Its CEO says he's confident they'll continue despite the current financial hurdles and the money from Saudi Arabia, which will be leaving after this season. Next weekend's LIV event is canceled in Michigan, which means this weekend's event is the season ender. So player contracts are set to expire as soon as Sunday's final round. It's unclear whether marquee names like John Rahm, Bryson DeChambeau will stay on with the reduced purses and smaller contracts in 2027. As for a potential return to the PGA Tour, brilliance on the way. We heard it on Unsportsmanlike, Chris Candy and Evan Cohen.
3: Let's make this about leaving one business, in theory going to a competitor. There are going to be rules about returning to the business you left if you're leaving for one in competition.
4: I don't think it's in the best interest of the PGA Tour or golf overall to put extra hurdles in place for some of the best golfers in the world. But here's the thing that I would say. With the PGA Tour, some of the innovations that they're coming up with and doing the playoff-style format into future years and having tournament-style, more match play, isn't it a good thing if you have some of those natural rivalries between golfers that defected to the LIV Tour
3: and
4: PGA Tour? Exactly. It's like factions in WWE.
3: Yeah.
4: It makes all the sense in the world. So if you're the PGA Tour, why the hell would you embrace it?
3: You like
4: you use what was a negative for a positive.
3: You know, it'd be amazing. And I think this is along the lines you're thinking of. What if they like created some sort of tournament where these guys had to play their way back in?
4: That would be great. I would love
3: it. Like, oh, you got to beat Rory in order you want to come
4: match
3: in?
4: Match play. Let's go.
3: To be the best, you got to beat the best.
4: And you know how Rory feels about that.
3: Yeah, let Rory and Bryson DeChambeau. Bryson wins?
4: He's back. Have him mic'd up, too?
3: We're going to let you back in, but you got to win your way back in.
4: That's bringing WWE to golf.
3: Seriously.
4: I love that.
1: You'd have Ryder Cup-style galleries out there. That could be good. I like that. World number one Scotty Scheffler says he isn't opposed to LIV golfers potentially returning to the PGA Tour. He says they bring value. But reigning Masters champ Rory McIlroy?
5: Rory, Scotty was asked about the possibility of LIV guys coming back and whether they bring value, in your opinion. Are there guys, if it goes away, that should be allowed back?
6: I mean, I'd argue, have they brought value to LIV? You know? I think PGA Tour is in a really good spot.
1: McIlroy's been one of LIV's most outspoken critics over the time. SportsCenter All Night, ESPN Radio, back to baseball. And a day after being shut out 22-0.
7: 105 off the bat. Here's Josh Naylor. Everybody moved up, so runners at second and third. May from the windup. Here's the pitch. Swung on, ripped on the first baseline. It's a fair ball. It hits the sidewall. Randy scores. Here comes Dom around third base, right behind him. Dom scores. The Mariners have two more. Josh Naylor, a 2-RBI base hit. 7 runs on the board. 7-0 Mariners.
1: They win at 7-5. 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
8: Oh my goodness!
0: sound.
8: How good is that? Are you not entertained?
0: Number five.
1: Baseball, the Yankees with a 5-3 win in Baltimore. New York getting a 447-foot shot from Ben Rice en route to the win. Amazon Prime.
9: And the payoff. High fly ball. Deep right center. Oh!
0: Number four.
1: Rangers are in the midst of a playoff push, but Wednesday, they're shut out by the Nationals 6-0. Half of Washington's output coming on one swing. Nationals Radio Network.
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11: Swing and a long drive. Deep down the left field line. Hooking toward the corner, and it is gone. Goodbye. Andrés Chaparro has done it again. Zoom goes Chaparro, a three-run home run, his eighth of the year, and his third hit of the night.
0: Number three.
1: Phillies get a win over the Marlins. Brandon Marsh going all Spider-Man to help out. 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
12: 2-2 pitch. Swung on, hit in the air, left field line. Marsh is over, maybe with room up against the stands. Climbs up on the side of the wall and makes the catch. Brandon Marsh climbing up on the angled side wall along the left field line. Now he gives a hat tip to the fans who stayed out of his way. Great play, and that's the second out.
0: Number two.
1: To Williamsport, Bayonne, New Jersey, edges Massachusetts thanks to one final swing of the bat. Our buddy Carl Ravitch, ESPN.
13: Center field, the game is over. Mason Rincon goes into the shrubs in center field. And that allows Bayonne, New Jersey to win the game 2-1 on our first walk-off in Williamsport this year.
0: Number one.
1: Walk-off in Williamsport, Pennsylvania. What about over in Pittsburgh? 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
14: Now the Santa, the 1-2. Swing and a drive. Deep right field. If it's fair, the Pirates will win this game. He's done it! Brandon Lau wins it! What a thrilling come-from-behind win! The Pirates with homers by Flores and Lau. They send the Tigers packing.
1: Fourth career walk-off homer. Meanwhile, a little more breathing room in the AL West. That's next at ESPN Radio.
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0: Coming up on SportsCenter All Night. Wild card races tighten up as baseball enters the final stretch.
9: And the payoff. High fly ball. Deep right center. Oh!
0: The first rule of Fight Club, don't talk about Fight Club.
26: That's not what you're out there for. You're squaring off like it's UFC. Like, what the hell are you doing? If it was a player I didn't think was going to be a meaningful contributor to my football team, honest to God, I'd be going, look, get him out of here, get him out of here, because it's proven nothing.
0: Tampa's big man finally gets paid.
27: There was never any kind of body language that suggested he wanted to be out of here. And I think it came to its inevitable conclusion. He was, in effect, underpaid, so they chipped him up. You know, they got their guy back in time to get him in shape.
0: The top two teams in a W throw down in the Bay.
28: What a find from Miles, and then Williams with the extra hockey pass to Collier.
29: Olivia Miles, just the court vision that she has, that's not something that you can teach.
0: Plus, where do we go from here?
5: Rory Scotty was asked about the possibility of live guys coming back and whether they bring value, in your opinion. Are there guys, if it goes away, that should be allowed back?
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1: 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Another key offseason move in the NBA, and as the case has often been this week with NBA news, it involves Los Angeles. That's on the way. Segway, LA Dodgers. They hit a rough patch over the past few weeks, coming back to earth a bit in the standings, but apparently a trip to Denver can cure that.
9: 1-2, and Betts hammers one to left field. This one's headed toward the wall. It is over the wall. A home run for Mookie. A line drive shot, home run number 16. And Betts makes it 2-0 Dodgers. One on, one out. Stretch pitch. And Kike hits a high fly ball to left and deep. This ball headed back toward the wall. Veen at the wall. He looks up. It's gone. It's a two-run home run. Kike Hernandez. And the Dodgers lead it 4-0.
1: 3 runs in the top of the fourth for the Dodgers. That said, the game would be tied at 4 after 9. On to the 10th.
9: Where gets 1-2, and Freddie lifts it in the air, left field deep. Going back after it is McCarthy at the wall, makes the catch. Paez tags, he'll score. Tagging from first and advancing to second is Teoscar Hernandez, and the Dodgers take a 5-4 lead on a sacrifice fly by Freddie Freeman. Now the pitch to Betts, line drive, center field, base hit. Teoscar touches third, he's coming to the plate. Throw from Carrig, too late, RBI base hit. Teoscar scores, and the Dodgers lead it 6-4.
1: AM 570 LA Sports, 6-4 would be the final in 10 innings. Dodgers with their ninth series sweep this season. Tie for the Red Sox for second most in baseball. Rays lead the way with 13. Red Sox and Dodgers both with 9. Dodgers 31-8 against the Rockies over the last 3 seasons. Most wins by any team against a single opponent over that span. They've also posted a 4-0 record in extra inning games this season. The only team without a loss. Freddie Freeman, as you heard, the go-ahead sack fly in the 10th. First go-ahead RBI in extra innings this season. Mookie Betts 3-for-5 with a 16th home run, drove in 2, and spoke with Spectrum Sportsnet LA.
2: Mookie, when you look at this win, let's start with Tanner Scott. He was up last night, got that 4-out save, even got up in the pen the night before. For him to come out and be so efficient, how big is that for this team?
7: It's huge, especially we've been kind of thin back there, especially with Edwin going down and, you know, some moving pieces. So, you know, he's a dog, and he showed it tonight.
2: The offensive performance for you personally, the 3 hits, the home run, for you it was against left, it was against right. What does that just tell you as to kind of where you're at as you're looking to get that consistency back with your swing?
7: We're getting closer. You know, we're getting closer. It's a work in progress every day. I'm just happy I was able to help the boys in a time of need.
2: You guys always talk about how this is a game in 162, but when you look at this series and this sweep specifically, how the offense got back on track, does it feel like this series could be bigger for this group than you all might have thought?
7: Yeah, I mean, maybe not necessarily through the 162, but definitely for morale. You know, we hadn't been hitting or doing much good lately, so to at least get the bats back going, it makes us feel good, and hopefully we can carry it into this next series.
2: It's an excellent series for you all. So, Mookie, congratulations on this win and the sweep.
7: Thank you.
1: Dodgers get the sweep in Colorado with the 6-4, 10-inning win on Wednesday. 30 for 30's new series, The Betrayal of Shohei Ohtani, available now on all major podcast platforms. The Betrayal of Shohei Ohtani is presented by Gusto. Longest active win streak in Major League Baseball? That currently resides in Philly. They were hosting the Marlins.
8: Swung on, hit deep, right field. Going back is Ruiz at the wall. Looking up, it's gone. And Luis Arraez with a 2-run home run to straightaway right field. Number 6 on the season, his 2nd as a Philly. And the Phils now lead it 3-0 on the 2-run shot.
1: Sports Radio 94 WIP. Philly's a 4-1 win over the Marlins. Their 6th consecutive win, longest active streak in baseball. And their longest streak this season, Arraez 2-for-4 with the home run, couple of RBI, 2nd homer with the Phillies in his 15th game with them. Bryce Harper 1-for-3 with a walk, 23-game on-base streak, longest active streak in Major League Baseball, as is the Phillies' 6-game win streak. To Pittsburgh, Tigers visiting the Pirates. Detroit would take a 3-2 lead to the bottom of the 9th inning.
11: And an 0-2 from Jansen. Swinging a ball, belted right down the left field line. And Flores has tied the game. He hit it off the 3rd rung of the rotunda. A mammoth home run. The 2nd for Flores. The Pirates tie it in the bottom of the 9th. Off of a Hall of Fame closer in Kenley Jansen. What a wallop.
12: Now the Santa, the 1-2. Swing and a drive. Deep right field. If it's fair, the Pirates will win this game. He's done it! Brandon Lau wins it! What a thrilling come-from-behind win! The Pirates with homers by Flores and Lau. They send the Tigers packing.
1: Fireworks person getting a lot of work there in the bottom of the 9th inning. The 2 homers and Pittsburgh wins it. 4-3, the final over the Tigers. Sports Radio 93.7, the Fan, Brandon Lau with the walk-off shot. His 27th homer of the season, 4th career walk-off home run. Paul Skeens started for Pittsburgh. No decision, 4 1/3. Gave up 3 runs on 4 hits, 4 walks. Did strike out 5. 6th start this season where he's failed to complete 5 innings. SportsCenter all night. ESPN Radio. Houston Astros in a battle atop the AL West as we head through the middle part of August. Astros and Angels on Wednesday.
13: First pitch, and Vasquez clubs it deep to left field, and that ball is gone. Into the back row of the Landry's Crawford boxes. Christian Vasquez goes deep for the 7th time this year to put the Astros up 1-0. The 2-1. And that's lined down the left field line. That's a base hit. That'll bounce all the way to the wall. Alvarez around 3rd. He'll score to tie the game. In the 3rd base goes Paredes. It's an RBI double for Jose Altuve. His 16th double and 37th run driven in. 2-2.
1: getting some quick offense in the third and fourth innings. KBME 790 AM. Astros with the 3-2 win over the Angels. Houston goes to 64-63. They lead the AL West by two games. As for the Rangers, they wound up being stymied by Washington starter Cade Cavalli.
14: Now the pitch, check swing by Carter. Did he go? Yes, he did. For strike three, strikeout number 10 for Cade Cavalli. And we're only in the bottom of the fourth inning with two outs.
1: Nationals also giving him some run support.
14: Now the set of the pitch. Swing and a long drive, deep down the left field line, hooking toward the corner, and it is gone. Goodbye. Andres Chaparro has done it again. Bang! Zoom goes Chaparro, a three-run home run, his eighth of the year, and his third hit of the night.
1: Nationals Radio Network, eighth homer of the season. Seven of those eight since the All-Star break. Nationals shut out the Rangers 6-0. Rangers now trailing the Astros by two games in the AL West. Nationals' fifth shutout this season, second in their last six games. Braves have fallen four games back in the race for the best record of the National League. This week in their series with the Twins certainly didn't help.
15: Hit high in the air, right center field. Acuna back. He's going to turn around and play it off the wall. Here comes Keyshaw. Here comes Buxton. Bell to third. Clemens into second base. Twins are opening it up here. Lead now 4-1.
16: No balls, two strikes. Battle time. Right back up the middle for a base hit. Attaboy Brooks. Here comes Cody Clemens. He's going to score. The intentional walk backfires, and the Twins lead 6-4.
1: Treasure Island Baseball Network, 6-4 would be the final. Minnesota's fourth series sweep this season, their first at home since early April. As for the Braves, they're swept in a series for the fourth time this season. They struck out 14 times in the loss to Minnesota. SportsCenter all night, ESPN Radio to the NBA. Cavaliers, Nuggets, Clippers agreeing on a trade that will send Peyton Watson to Cleveland, Max Strus to the Clippers. Watson will sign a new four-year, $88 million deal with a player option, according to his agent, earlier on ESPN Radio. On game night, our Emmett Golden.
17: The Cavaliers send Max Strus to the Clippers. They send an unprotected pick to the Nuggets, and they end up with Peyton Watson from the Nuggets, which they also end up getting Cam Whitmore. But the Cavaliers needed a small forward. They have not had a real three since DeAndre Hunter, and that didn't necessarily work out for the Cavaliers or for DeAndre. And before that, it was LeBron. So that's just one area that they've been trying to find somebody. And I love this for the Cavaliers that they added Peyton Watson to the rotation. Guy with some length, can shoot it, can defend. Great move by the Cavaliers.
1: Cavaliers coming off an Eastern Conference Finals appearance where they were swept by the Knicks. SportsCenter all night, ESPN Radio.
18: The agent for Buccaneers nose tackle Vita Vea says his client has requested a trade, according to Adam Schefter.
19: It is contract related. It doesn't necessarily mean his time with the Bucs is done. This is a player letting him know that I am serious, despite being a career Buccaneer to this point.
1: The hold-in for Tampa Bay defensive tackle Vita Vea ends with the team announcing it's agreed to terms on a new contract extension. Vita and his agent reaching the agreement with the Bucs on a one-year extension add $6 million to the $18 million he was already set to make in 2026. Last month, prior to the start of training camp, the 31-year-old had requested a trade as he had no guaranteed money on his existing deal. Earlier on ESPN Radio, Tampa Bay Times Buccaneers reporter Rick Stroud.
21: You know, they kind of have the leverage there, too, as they did with Vita. But, you know, when you get one deal done, you start feeling good about things, get some good vibes in the building going on, you know. Baker comes in the next day, kind of gives them that wry smile. But we'll see what happens. I don't think to him it matters either way. Obviously, he wants to make Tampa his forever home. He's so comfortable here. The community loves him. And so I think it would be a, you know, kind of a nice end to the preseason if they could do it. But that won't affect, you know, how he plays, and there's no trade demand or anything like that.
1: He being Baker Mayfield wants to stay in Tampa. As for the expectations for the 2026 Buccaneers?
21: Injuries were the big story a year ago. They've spent a lot of time and energy rebuilding this defense, getting bigger, bodies in here, and also, you know, raising a badassery, if you will, a little bit. There's a lot of excitement on this defense right now. And if that offensive line stays together, they're a top three offensive line. There's a lot of positivity and depth at the receiver, even though they lost Mike Evans. This Teddy Hurst guy is going to be a story this year out of Georgia State to play that X receiver. And of course, they still have Emeka Buka and Chris Godwin and Jalen McMillan and all those guys. So I think Baker's really, really confident in his team. He loves what they've done on defense. He loves the attitude that they have added, which matches his own. And so that's why he's saying, you know, go ahead and doubt us. And he's gonna invent the chip if it's not there anyway. I don't know if he's taking a poll how many people think the Bucs going to have a losing record, but he seemed to think that was on his mind the other day.
1: One key thing about Tampa Bay this year, ESPN analyst Louis Riddick says they won't be flying under the radar.
3: I think really the question is on defense. One, get Vita back in there. You can't mess with him. He's a foundational player. Jason Light has to figure out a way to bridge that gap and get him on the field. I mean, you just went and drafted maybe on the defensive side the equivalent to the guy, to Baker Mayfield, in terms of a guy who has a chip on his shoulder and Reuben Bain. I mean, who's more pissed off than Reuben Bain right now? As far as a guy who feels as though he's been disrespected and overlooked, he's going to have a heck of a year. They're not going to sneak up on anybody. People know how good Tampa Bay can be. And Boog's right. It's a big year for this organization, man. Just don't mess with the foundation. Get number 50 in the building.
1: And that's happening with Vita Vea getting a contract extension. Texans receiving corps taking a hit on Wednesday. Wideout Jaden Hagen suffering a torn ACL. Season-ending injury occurring during the joint practice with the Raiders. Well, straight ahead, everything's fair in love. Oh, wait, it's not? SportsCenter All Night continues. It's ESPN Radio.
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2: And the payoff. High fly ball. Deep right center. Oh, way back there. See ya. That is about as long a home run as you are going to see. A solo blast by Rice, and it's 3-1 Yankees.
1: Yankees taking a 3-1 lead in the third. In the eighth inning, little insurance.
2: Chop slowly. Third base going to be a tough play. Mayo fields. No play. Throw to third. He's back in time. A single for Lombard. A run scores and the Yankees lead 4-3. Bases remain loaded. And here's Wells. Here comes Jazz. Ball gets away. He slides home. And the Yankees lead 5-3.
1: 5-3 would be the final. Michael Kay on Amazon Prime. Yankees beating the Orioles by 2. Pete Alonso went yard, did have his major league leading 13th opposite field homer, extending his hitting streak to 11 games, signed the longest of his career. Also had one not count. Was ruled foul. They went to the review. Stayed foul.
3: Looking at the video, the view from where the camera was pointing straight down the line, from what it looked like, I mean, it was to the right of the yellow and the pole, so I thought it was fair. But what I was told is there was, in order to overturn a call, you need to have two camera angles to confirm it. But the best view, there's the only view that shows ball fair or fouls, the one down the line, but no other camera angle is available. So video room ruled it foul. Umpire obviously called it foul initially. It is what it is. I mean, the video room and the and umpire at third base, I mean, they called a foul. That's the only opinions that really matter. And kudos to them for responding, breaking the tie that next half inning. And kudos to Hedrick for making some really tough pitches after for a loud strike one. I mean, they executed and they bear down and they got it done. And we didn't. Obviously, that's a really defining call in the game. But you got to, when adversity is faced, you got to push past it, move through it.
1: Orioles wind up coming up short against the Yankees, New York winning it 5-3. Speaking of the AL East, Rays and Blue Jays.
4: Now the one-strike pitch. Diaz swings and launches one. Deep to left field. Sanchez turns and looks, and it's 2-0 Rays. Yandy Diaz meets Scherzer for the first time and puts the Rays in front.
5: Swung on, popped in the air towards shallow left field. Sanchez coming in. He's had lost it, and it goes by him. Yandy scores. Here comes the second run. Throw to third, off the glove of McAdoo, and not in time. Two runs score, and runners end up at second and third. Jesús Sánchez just lost the baseball. Richie Palacios at second, and the Rays have two gift runs and a 4-1 lead.
1: They go on to a 7-6 win, 620 WDAE. Yandy Diaz, 19th homer of the season, extending his season-long hit streak to 10 games. He's hit in every game since going 0-for-5 on his birthday on August 8th against the Mariners. Alejandro Kirk, 7th homer of the season. As for Max Scherzer, his 3rd outing this season, in which he's allowed at least 7 earned runs, tied for the most in any season of his career. Rays improved to 43-22 at home this season. SportsCenter all night, ESPN Radio to the WNBA. Matchup between the Lynx and the Valkyries.
6: Olivia Miles back on the bench for Minnesota. Cross court, McBride answers. Did she just hit him with a night-night? Collier with the rebound. Shot clock turned off. And Minnesota. This was a battle, Ladona. They are going to take a 3-0 series lead with the 4th and final game coming on Monday in Minnesota. And Fee told us this morning, this might be a game where it's a 60-62 type of night because defense is going to matter.
1: The Lynx go on to the win. It's a key one, 77-66 over the Valkyries, who have their win streak come to an end. Lynx lead the Valkyries by 4 atop the WNBA standings, seeking the 1 seed for the 2nd straight season. ESPN's Kendra Andrews.
7: I spoke with Cheryl Reeven, and what she's focusing on with her team is just figuring out how can they take something that's already elite. They are second in offense. They are third in defense. How can they take that and make it even better?

0: think that they can. Shara Reed told me that I wouldn't be surprised if no one on this team even knew what our record was, that we are, yes, number one in the standings, but we don't care about how many wins that we have, how many losses, because they believe that there, again, is still another level for this team to take it to, and that's what they're focused on in the playoffs.
1: Lynx, the only team with multiple road wins at the Valkyries this season. After the win, Kayla McBride spoke with USA Network.
2: Kayla, they made it an intense game there in the second half. What did it take from your group to hold them off?
3: Toughness, trust in one another. This is an amazing place to play, amazing fan base. This is like a Hooper's dream, you know? But just staying together, we've been in these positions before, trusting each other, trusting what we work on in practice, and just going out there making a play, staying together.
2: I mean, we knew this would be a tough battle, two of the top teams, two of the best defenses. What was the mentality from your group overall coming into a game like this?
3: Whatever it takes. You know, on the road, that's what it's about. You know, there's going to be ups and downs, ebbs and flows, but just staying together and getting it done, and we got it done today.
2: You guys seem to really relish being on enemy territory, kind of proving yourself. There's a reason you guys have the best road record in the W. What allows you to be successful in environments like this?
3: We love it. You know, we embrace it. We're not afraid of anything or anyone. We want to come out here and be the best version of ourselves for each other each and every night. Another chance to do that. Like I said, it's just, you know, two top teams going at it, throwing punches, and, you know, we threw more today.
2: Kayla, thanks for the time. Congrats.
3: I'm off.
1: The Lynx get the win over the Valkyries, who have their six-game win streak come to an end. As for the Mystics and the tempo,
4: 3.5 minutes to go here in the fourth quarter. Oh, how about that jumper for two? One foot.
1: WNBA League pass as the Mystics get past the tempo by 11, 93-82, their eighth straight home win. Tempo officially now eliminated from playoff contention with their 12th consecutive loss. Losing your cool in the middle of summer. That's next. 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
1: Pirates walk off with a Brandon Lowe home run. Dodgers get another win in Colorado to sweep the Rockies. Lynx take care of the Valkyries and end a 6-game win streak. And we are set for another weekend of football.
2: The Eagles' offense took a step back last season.
3: If Nick Sirianni doesn't make the playoffs, there is a question if he's going to be the head coach moving forward.
4: For Nick Sirianni, he needs to focus on the task at hand, getting the Eagles back to being a true Super Bowl contender.
1: NFL preseason week 2 getting underway tonight. Raiders, Texans, Niners, Chargers. And then this weekend, among the matchups, Patriots and Eagles. Some familiar faces there. A.J. Brown traded from the Eagles on June 1st, now in New England.
5: Always. I will always have love for Philly. Regardless of if I'm liked or hated, it's love. You know, we won a Super Bowl together. I'll never forget that. I love my fellow teammates. I still talk to them. It's love, man.
6: Talk to Jalen?
5: Not him, but okay. A lot of guys. But I'm sure we'll probably catch up at some time this week.
1: A.J. Brown and the Patriots getting together with the Eagles this week. ESPN Sal Palantonio is the one who spoke with them.
7: Well, the headline coming out of the interview today was that A.J. Brown has not talked to Jalen Hurts. And that's unfortunate because the real headline that should come out of these joint practices is that A.J. Brown was the best wide receiver on the field for both teams by far, not even close. And it's pretty clear that all of the off-the-field time that A.J. Brown has spent with his young quarterback, Drake May, who's now in his second year trying to go back to the Super Bowl, has really paid off. They've done a lot of one-on-one film study. They've looked at what's called catch tape. They've pieced together all of the catches that A.J. Brown has had and said, this is working, this is not working, let's get on the same page so that Drake May can get the ball out of his hands quickly, cut down on the sacks, the point totals can go up, and maybe the Patriots can go back to the Super Bowl.
4: Speaking of Philly, they are moving on as well as they've got a new key addition they're hoping to get back soon. What more can you tell us?
7: Well, Jonathan Greenard, who they acquired from the Minnesota Vikings, was supposed to help them with as an edge rusher. But he had a little bit of a pec strain during a weightlifting session in the offseason, and he's been nowhere to be found at all. And today

0: today, defensive coordinator Vic Fangio was here in Foxborough. He addressed the issue, and it was not good news.
1: I don't know when Gennard will be back. You know, that injury he got in our weight room, you know, is going to take some time to heal. You know, we need our third and fourth until Gennard gets back to really solidify their positions.
0: It's pretty clear that they need him as an edge rusher on this football team, but they have two really good defensive tackles they re-signed to mega contracts in the offseason in Jordan Davis and Jalen Carter, and they have all pros in the secondary in Cooper DeJean and Quinyon Mitchell was a first-team all-pro, and Zach Bond at linebacker. This defense, even without Gennard week one, should be as good as the one, maybe even better, than the Eagles had last year, when the Eagles only gave up 18 points a game. That's the strength of this football team.
2: There will be a lot of eyes on A.J. Brown with the Patriots this year and perhaps this week as well, because the Eagles and Patriots are together. Maybe a chip on the shoulder, too, earlier on ESPN Radio, our Freddie Coleman.
3: There's still a part of A.J. Brown, and this is just human nature. You want to show that show in Philadelphia that you're not better off without him. You want to show that show in Philadelphia that you should not have moved him away from that show. And now he has a different show that he's going to make better for his quarterback in Drake May. And I can't wait to see exactly how that's going to sound like if it's not working out in Philadelphia without A.J. Brown.
2: And you can see how things might go off the rails when you get teams like that together in the middle of summer. The Heat and the joint practices. Patriots coach Mike Vrabel.
4: We have to be able to control our emotions. We try to ask them to go to the line and play a certain style and try to create an identity and have to be able to come back and be involved. I get it. It's emotional. We can say it's football. You know, fighting isn't football. Fighting gets you thrown out of a game. That happens. They're not afraid to call in. You know, from New York, they've changed the rule this year. So even if an official misses a flag or misses a punch, and New York happens to see it, you know, that player can be removed from the football game. So we know how critical each and every player is for the team on game day. You know, we don't have that many spots. There's guys that play, you know, they start here, but they're backups at other positions. So if you lose those players, ultimately that hurts the team. So we'd try not to do anything like that.
2: We certainly see it during the summer, joint practices. Certainly saw one with the Cowboys and the Saints this week. SportsCenter All Night, ESPN Radio. There's preseason football, and that comes after a week of joint practices earlier on the Golics.
5: I personally think joint practices are better than preseason games. You get more reps, you can control the situation. Now, you're going to deal with more injuries, but you still, to get ready to play football, you have to play football. Right. And that's something that's gone on for decades. But you do a little less hitting now to preserve your body. And I get that. But I think you do get work, good work, in joint practices. Again, we're seeing the headlines and the highlights of the fights. For the most part, the practices go off without a hitch. But does the fighting then hurt the rest of the reps? That's something only each team and each coach can decide. But for me, I like joint practices better than preseason games.
2: And when things went off the rails between the Cowboys and the Saints this week, it was one of the bigger ones we've seen. ESPN front office insider Lewis Riddick.
6: That's not what you're out there for. Like, look at this. You're squaring off like it's UFC. Like, what the hell are you doing? Like, honestly, if it was a player that, honestly, for me, I didn't think was going to be a meaningful contributor to my football team, I'd be cutting people left and right. Honest to God, I'd be going, look, get him out of here, because it's proven nothing. Doing that kind of stuff proves nothing. And it's not, you know what, it's football, it's hot, you're going to get someone else. You know what? You barely practice. You guys practice once a day. You wear pads once a day. They cut down the offseason. They've made it so much easier. You're making boatloads of money. This kind of stuff, you know what? We used to go and have joint practices. We used to went to Platteville for a week. Used to practice against the Chicago Bears. When I was with Cleveland, Atlanta came into Cleveland. We practiced against them. No one was doing this kind of BS, man. I don't know why this has become something that's so commonplace now with players, but they need to knock this off.
2: Week two does get underway. A couple of games on Thursday. It includes the Raiders and Texans, Niners and Chargers. Chargers center Tyler Biadasz is out indefinitely, suffered damage to his ACL and additional injuries to his left knee during practice. On Tuesday, the joint practice with the Niners. He underwent an MRI after suffering the injury. He He's out indefinitely. ESPN analyst Mina Kimes.
7: This stinks. I mean, Chargers, they can't catch a break when it comes to their offensive line, because we were so excited this offseason talking about them getting those tackles back, Alton Slater, who are excellent, and then signing Biadasz, I thought was one of the better signings of the offseason from a value perspective. You know, the guards were a bit of a question mark in the line, but the thought was 3 out of 5, you can cover that up to some degree, and now they have to make decisions. I will say Jake Slaughter, who they drafted, who was going to compete at guard, was an experienced college center. You know this, Laura, at Florida, a good zone blocking center. So potentially you could start him there in relief of Biadasz. And I thought, you know, the guard depth they showed looked decent during the preseason, but it's honestly incredibly disappointing. I will say, Mike McDaniel, you saw this in Miami, his scheme does protect your offensive line, yep, right? The ball is going to come out super fast for Justin Herbert, so that will help. And then from a run perspective, particularly I would say the interior of the offensive line, although Miami had an excellent center, you can cover that up to some degree if you got good tackle play because of what he's able to do with motions and formations and some of the bigger bodies he's going to put on the field. But, you know, I'm not going to sugarcoat it. This is really disappointing for this team, especially given the injury history they have at this particular position group.
8: MK, I love the point you make about this kind of overhaul of Justin Herbert in this offense and protecting this offensive line, because it is going to be about anticipatory throws. He's going to have to get the ball out of his hands. And look, this being one of the offenses with a quarterback that's been sacked more than anybody. And I'm sure when Mike McDaniel showed up, that was probably the number one point of emphasis, is to keep Justin Herbert upright. So to your point, it does not help when you lose an offensive lineman, but that scheme change and that offensive coordinator change may cover this up more than just adding another player at the position.
9: First of all, let's follow the money. 3 years, $30 million paid to Biadasz this offseason after he was released by Washington. A legitimate investment. And while he's not the most talented offensive lineman the Chargers have, center is the control panel of the offensive line, helping out Justin Herbert set protections into this new system for Mike McDaniel. If there is a silver lining, I do believe this system, run by Mike McDaniel, might allow them to find interior offensive line replacements a little bit better compared to where they were in that power scheme under Greg Roman. McDaniel did have some great developmental success stories during his time along the offensive line in Miami. None more prominent than Aaron Brewer, who was an all-pro level center who arrived in Miami with not very much fanfare. Unfortunately for Chargers fans, they are used to this. It seems like every training camp an offensive line injury takes place. We just hope this one is not too severe.
2: ESPN's Field Yates, Chargers in their preseason action on Thursday against the Niners. SportsCenter all night, ESPN Radio. Back to baseball. Royals, a 9-7 win over the Athletics. Royals trailed 5-2 entering the bottom of the eighth inning. First win this season, trailing by 3 entering the eighth inning. They had been 0-35. They get the win over the Athletics with a 9-7 win, Royals' fourth consecutive victory. A little lower scoring matchup between the Giants and the Guardians.
10: Throw. Now Barry Cota, ground ball deep into the hole and short, diving into shallow left, Rocchio, and it's off his glove, rolls away toward the foul line, and that gets Devers home, 1-0 Giants. Safe at first is Barry Cota with a single and a run batted in.
2: John Miller, KNBR, that would be all the offense in the game. The Giants ultimately win it with a 1-0 shutout over Cleveland. Guardians haven't won back-to-back games since July 20th and 21st, 12th time they've been shut out this season, tied for the most in the American League with Seattle. Giants, meanwhile, 11-21 in one-run games this season. Still the worst record in Major League Baseball. Reds, a one-run win over the Cardinals, 5-4. Sal Stewart, go-ahead three-run home run in the sixth inning, his 27th shot of the season. Seventh homer with multiple runners on base this season, tied for the second most in baseball behind Jake Bowers. Mets and Padres.
11: Next pitch to Carson Bench, lifted in the air, left field line, inside the left field foul pole, gone. Two-run home run, Carson Bench, just fair the other way. An Abo Taco for Carson Bench, just over the left field wall, and it's 2-0 Mets.
2: Had a couple of defensive highlights this week, and two-run shot on Wednesday, 880 ESPN New York. second Mets player to reach 15 homers and 15 stolen bases within his first 125 career games, Darryl Strawberry being the other. Mets a 4-2 win over the Padres, back-to-back series wins at home for the second time this season. White Sox a 3-0 shutout of the Cubs, snapping an 8-game losing streak at Wrigley. Cubs held to 2 hits, their fewest at home against the White Sox in series history. Diamondbacks and Red Sox.
12: 2-2 pitch. Swung on and hit well. Left center field. This ball's going to get down, and that's going to go all the way into the crevice. It kicks away from Rafaela. Waldschmidt scores. Carroll's right behind him. And it's Moreno the man once again. Two-run double. D-backs in front 3-2.
2: That was in the fifth inning. Game would be tied after 9, so on to the 10th.
12: 2-2. Broken bat, little pop up. Down for a base hit. What a break for the Diamondbacks as Moreno scores. And Arenado gives the D-backs a 6-5 lead.
2: It would be a 7-6 win for Arizona in 10 innings. Arizona Sports 98-7. Diamondbacks' fourth win in 6 extra inning games since the All-Star break. Arenado, the go-ahead single in the 10th inning. 22nd career go-ahead hit in the 9th inning or later. Diamondbacks go on to the win. Will the entire tour be around next year? That's next. SportsCenter All Night continues. 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
1: 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She'll do so at the end of the season. She made the announcement official on Wednesday, saying in a statement in part, quote, "I've learned there's power in knowing when to walk away." ESPN's Kendra Andrews.
2: Neko actually realized all the way back in training camp in the spring, shortly after she signed that one-year deal to return to the Sparks, that it might be time to hang it up. And she said, you know, part of

0: NECA earlier in the season, and I asked her, how much longer do you want to play? Do you want to play until your legs fall off? And she said, no. It is very important that she was able to walk away from this game on her own two feet, on her own decision, and that's what we're seeing her do right now at the end of this season.
1: NECA Ogumike, drafted number one overall in 2012 by the LA Sparks. 15 seasons later, she will end her career as an MVP winner. Did that in 2016. 8-time All-WNBA selection and 11-time All-Star. Career averages over 16.5 points per game and 7.5 rebounds per game. Golf, next round of the FedEx Cup playoffs, getting set to tee it up in the morning. BMW Championship in St. Louis, coverage on ESPN and ESPN+. Then there's LIV. Its CEO says he's confident they'll continue despite the current financial hurdles and the money from Saudi Arabia, which will be leaving after this season. Next weekend's LIV event is canceled in Michigan, which means this weekend's event is the season ender. So player contracts are set to expire as soon as Sunday's final round. It's unclear whether marquee names like John Rahm, Bryson DeChambeau will stay on with the reduced purses and smaller contracts in 2027. As for a potential return to the PGA Tour, brilliance on the way. We heard it on Sportsmanlike, Chris Candy and Evan Cohen.
2: Let's make this about leaving one business, in theory going to a competitor. There are going to be rules about returning to the business you left if you're leaving for one in competition.
3: I don't think it's in the best interest of the PGA Tour or golf overall to put extra hurdles in place for some of the best golfers in the world. But here's the thing that I would say. With the PGA Tour, some of the innovations that they're coming up with and doing the playoff-style format into future years and having tournament-style, more match play, isn't it a good thing if you have some of those natural rivalries between golfers that defected to the LIV Tour
2: and
3: PGA Tour? Exactly. It's like factions in WWE.
2: Yeah.
3: It makes all the sense in the world. So if you're the PGA Tour, why the hell would you embrace it?
2: You
3: use what was a negative for a positive.
2: You know, it would be amazing. And I think this is along the lines you're thinking of. What if they like created some sort of tournament where these guys had to play their way back in?
3: That would be great. I would love
2: it. Oh, you got to beat Rory in order to... you want to come
3: match
2: in?
3: Match play. Let's go.
2: To be the best, you got to beat the best.
3: And you know how Rory feels about that.
2: Yeah, let Rory and Bryson DeChambeau... Bryson wins?
3: He's back. Have him mic'd up too?
2: We're going to let you back in, but you got to win your way back in.
3: That's bringing WWE to golf.
2: Seriously.
3: I love that.
1: You'd have Ryder Cup style galleries out there. That could be good. I like that. World number one Scottie Scheffler says he isn't opposed to LIV golfers potentially returning to the PGA Tour. He says they bring value. But reigning Masters champ Rory McIlroy?
4: Rory, Scottie was asked about the possibility of LIV guys coming back and whether they bring value, in your opinion. Are there guys, if it goes away, that should be allowed back?
5: I mean, I'd argue, have they brought value to LIV? You know? I think PGA Tour is in a really good spot.
1: McIlroy's been one of LIV's most outspoken critics over the time. SportsCenter All Night, ESPN Radio, back to baseball. And a day after being shut out 22-0.
6: 105 off the bat. Here's Josh Naylor. Everybody moved up. So runners at second and third. May from the windup. Here's the pitch. Swung on, ripped on the first baseline. It's a fair ball. It hits the sidewall. Randy scores. Here comes Dom around third base, right behind him. Dom scores. The Mariners have two more. Josh Naylor, a 2 RBI base hit. 7 runs on the board. 7-0 Mariners.
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7: Number 5.
1: Baseball, the Yankees with a 5-3 win in Baltimore. New York getting a 447-foot shot from Ben Rice en route to the win. Amazon Prime.
9: And the payoff. High fly ball. Deep right center. Oh!
7: Number 4.
1: Rangers are in the midst of a playoff push, but Wednesday, they're shut out by the Nationals 6-0. Half of Washington's output coming on one swing. Nationals Radio Network.
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11: Swing and a long drive deep down the left field line. Hooking toward the corner, and it is gone. Goodbye. Andrés Chaparro has done it again. bang. Zoom goes Shapiro, a three-run home run, his eighth of the year, and his third hit of the night.
7: Number three.
1: Phillies get a win over the Marlins. Brandon Marsh going all Spider-Man to help out. 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
10: 2-2 pitch. Swung on, hit in the air, left field line. Marsh is over, maybe with room up against the stands. Climbs up on the side of the wall and makes the catch. Brandon Marsh climbing up on the angled side wall along the left field line. Now he gives a hat tip to the fans who stayed out of his way. Great play, and that's the second out.
7: Number two.
1: To Williamsport, Bayonne, New Jersey, edges Massachusetts, thanks to one final swing of the bat. Our buddy Carl Ravitch, ESPN.
12: Center field, the game is over. Mason Rincon goes into the shrubs in center field. And that allows Bayonne, New Jersey to win the game 2-1 on our first walk-off in Williamsport this year.
7: Number one.
1: Walk-off in Williamsport, Pennsylvania. What about over in Pittsburgh? 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
12: Now the Santa, the 1-2. Swing and a drive. Deep right field. If it's fair, the Pirates will win this game. He's done it! Brandon Lau wins it! What a thrilling come-from-behind win! The Pirates, with homers by Flores and Lau, they send the Tigers packing!
1: Fourth career walk-off homer. Meanwhile, a little more breathing room in the AL West. That's next at ESPN Radio.
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7: 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Wild card races tighten up as baseball enters the final stretch.
9: And the payoff. 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Deep right center. 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
7: First rule of Fight Club, don't talk about Fight Club.
22: That's not what you're out there for. You're squaring off like it's UFC. Like, what the hell are you doing? If it was a player I didn't think was going to be a meaningful contributor to my football team, honest to God, I'd be going, look, get him out of here, get him out of here, because it's proven nothing.
7: Tampa's big man finally gets paid.
23: There was never any kind of body language that suggested he wanted to be out of here. 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You know, they got their guy back in time to get him in shape.
7: The top two teams in a W throw down in the Bay.
24: What a find from Miles, and then Williams with the extra hockey pass to Collier.
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4: Rory Scotty was asked about the possibility of live guys coming back and whether they bring value, in your opinion. 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
1: 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Another key offseason move in the NBA, and as the case has often been this week with NBA news, it involves Los Angeles. That's on the way. Segway, LA Dodgers. They hit a rough patch over the past few weeks, coming back to earth a bit in the standings, but apparently a trip to Denver can cure that.
9: 1-2, and Betts hammers one to left field. This one's headed toward the wall. It is over the wall. A home run for Mookie. A line drive shot. Home run number 16. And Betts makes it 2-0 Dodgers. One on, one out. Stretch pitch. And Kike hits a high fly ball to left and deep. This ball headed back toward the wall. Veen at the wall. He looks up. It's gone. It's a two-run home run. Kike Hernandez. And the Dodgers lead it 4-0.
1: Three runs in the top of the fourth for the Dodgers. That said, the game would be tied at 4 after 9. On to the 10th.
9: It's 1-2, and Freddie lifts it in the air, left field deep. Going back after it is McCarthy at the wall, makes the catch. Paez tags, he'll score. Tagging from first and advancing to second is Teoscar Hernandez, and the Dodgers take a 5-4 lead on a sacrifice fly by Freddie Freeman. Now the pitch to Betts, line drive, center field, base hit. Teoscar touches third, he's coming to the plate. Throw from Carrig, too late, RBI base hit. Teoscar scores, and the Dodgers lead it 6-4.
1: AM 570 LA Sports, 6-4 would be the final in 10 innings. Dodgers with their ninth series sweep this season. Tie for the Red Sox for second most in baseball. Rays lead the way with 13. Red Sox and Dodgers both with 9. Dodgers 31-8 against the Rockies over the last three seasons. Most wins by any team against a single opponent over that span. They've also posted a 4-0 record in extra inning games this season. The only team without a loss. Freddie Freeman, as you heard, the go-ahead sac fly in the 10th. First go-ahead RBI in extra innings this season. Mookie Betts, 3-for-5 with a 16th home run, drove in 2, and spoke with Spectrum Sportsnet LA.
0: Mookie, when you look at this win, let's start with Tanner Scott. He was up last night, got that four-out save, even got up in the pin the night before. For him to come out and be so efficient, how big is that for this team?
2: It's huge, especially we've been kind of thin back there, especially with Edwin going down and, you know, some moving pieces. So, you know, he's a dog, and he showed it tonight.
0: The offensive performance for you personally, the three hits, the home run, for you it was against left, it was against right. What does that just tell you as to kind of where you're at as you're looking to get that consistency back with your swing?
2: We're getting closer. You know, we're getting closer. It's a work in progress every day. I'm just happy I was able to help the boys in a time of need.
0: You guys always talk about how this is a game in 162, but when you look at this series and this sweep specifically, how the offense got back on track, does it feel like this series could be bigger for this group than you all might have thought?
2: Yeah, I mean, maybe not necessarily through the 162, but definitely for morale. You know, we hadn't been hitting or doing much good lately, so to at least get the bats back going, it makes us feel good, and hopefully we can carry it into this next series.
0: It's an excellent series for you all. So, Mookie, congratulations on this win and the sweep.
2: Thank you.
1: Dodgers get the sweep in Colorado with the 6-4, 10-inning win on Wednesday. 30 for 30's new series, The Betrayal of Shohei Ohtani, available now on all major podcast platforms. The Betrayal of Shohei Ohtani is presented by Gusto. Longest active win streak in Major League Baseball? That currently resides in Philly. They were hosting the Marlins.
10: Swung on, hit deep, right field. Going back is Ruiz at the wall. Looking up, it's gone. And Luis Arraez with a two-run home run to straightaway right field. Number 6 on the season, his second as a Philly. And the Phils now lead it 3-0 on the two-run shot.
1: Sports Radio 94, WIP. Philly's a 4-1 win over the Marlins. Their 6th consecutive win, longest active streak in baseball. And their longest streak this season. Arraez 2-for-4 with the home run, couple of RBI, second homer with the Phillies in his 15th game with them. Bryce Harper 1-for-3 with a walk, 23-game on base streak, longest active streak in Major League Baseball, as is the Phillies' 6-game win streak. To Pittsburgh, Tigers visiting the Pirates. Detroit would take a 3-2 lead to the bottom of the 9th inning.
12: And an 0-2 from Jansen. Swinging a ball belted right down the left field line. And Flores has tied the game. He hit it off the third rung of the rotunda. A mammoth home run. The second for Flores. The Pirates tie it in the bottom of the ninth. Off of a Hall of Fame closer in Kenley Jansen. What a wallop. Now the set of the 1-2, swing and a drive, deep right field. If it's fair, the Pirates will win this game. He's done it! Brandon Lau wins it! What a thrilling come-from-behind win! The Pirates with homers by Flores and Lau. They send the Tigers packing.
1: Fireworks person getting a lot of work there in the bottom of the 9th inning. The 2 homers, and Pittsburgh wins it 4-3, the final over the Tigers. Sports Radio 93.7, the Fan, Brandon Lau with the walk-off shot. His 27th homer of the season, 4th career walk-off home run. Paul Skeens started for Pittsburgh. No decision, 4 1/3. Gave up 3 runs on 4 hits, 4 walks, did strike out 5. 6th start this season where he's failed to complete 5 innings. SportsCenter All Night, ESPN Radio. Houston Astros in a battle atop the AL West as we head through the middle part of August. Astros and Angels on Wednesday.
12: First pitch, and Vasquez clubs it deep to left field, and that ball is gone. Into the back row of the Landry's Crawford boxes. Christian Vasquez goes deep for the 7th time this year to put the Astros up 1-0. The 2-1. And that's lined down the left field line. That's a base hit. That'll bounce all the way to the wall. Alvarez around third. He'll score to tie the game. In the third base goes Paredes. It's an RBI double for Jose Altuve. His 16th double and 37th run driven in. 2-2.
1: Getting some quick offense in the 3rd and 4th innings. KBME 790 AM. Astros with the 3-2 win over the Angels. Houston goes to 64-63. They lead the AL West by 2 games. As for the Rangers, they wound up being stymied by Washington starter Cade Cavalli.
3: Now the pitch, check swing by Carter. Did he go? Yes, he did. For strike three, strikeout number 10 for Cade Cavalli. And we're only in the bottom of the fourth inning with two outs.
1: Nationals also giving him some run support.
3: Now the set of the pitch. Swing and a long drive deep down the left field line. Hooking toward the corner, and it is gone. Goodbye. Andres Chaparro has done it again. Bang. Zoom goes Chaparro. A three-run home run. His eighth of the year and his third hit of the night.
1: Nationals Radio Network. Eighth homer of the season. Seven of those eight since the All-Star break. Nationals shut out the Rangers 6-0. Rangers now trailing the Astros by two games in the AL West. Nationals' fifth shutout this season, second in their last six games. Braves have fallen four games back in the race for the best record of the National League. This week in their series with the Twins certainly didn't help.
6: Hit high in the air, right center field. Acuna back. He's going to turn around and play it off the wall. Here comes Keyshaw. Here comes Buxton. Bell to third. Clemens into second base. Twins are opening it up here. Lead now 4-1.
8: No balls, two strikes. Battle time. Right back up the middle for a base hit. Attaboy Brooks. Here comes Cody Clemens. He's going to score. The intentional walk backfires, and the Twins lead 6-4.
1: Treasure Island Baseball Network, 6-4 would be the final. Minnesota's fourth series sweep this season, their first at home since early April. As for the Braves, they're swept in a series for the fourth time this season. They struck out 14 times in the loss to Minnesota. SportsCenter All Night, ESPN Radio to the NBA. Cavaliers, Nuggets, Clippers agreeing on a trade that will send Peyton Watson to Cleveland, Max Strus to the Clippers. Watson will sign a new four-year, $88 million deal with a player option, according to his agent, earlier on ESPN Radio. On game night, our Emmett Golden.
11: The Cavaliers send Max Strus to the Clippers. They send an unprotected pick to the Nuggets, and they end up with Peyton Watson from the Nuggets, which they also end up getting Cam Whitmore. But the Cavaliers needed a small four. They have not had a real three since DeAndre Hunter, and that didn't necessarily work out for the Cavaliers or for DeAndre. And before that, it was LeBron. So that's just one area that they've been trying to find somebody, and I love this for the Cavaliers that they added Peyton Watson to the rotation. Guy with some length, can shoot it, can defend. Great move by the Cavaliers.
1: Cavaliers coming off an Eastern Conference Finals appearance where they were swept by the Knicks. SportsCenter All Night, ESPN Radio.
13: The agent for Buccaneers nose tackle Vita Vea says his client has requested a trade, according to Adam Schefter.
14: It is contract related. It doesn't necessarily mean his time with the Bucs is done. This is a player letting him know that I am serious, despite being a career Buccaneer to this point.
1: The hold-in for Tampa Bay defensive tackle Vita Vea ends with the team announcing it's agreed to terms on a new contract extension. Veda and his agent reaching the agreement with the Bucs on a one-year extension add $6 million to the $18 million he was already set to make in 2026. Last month, prior to the start of training camp, the 31-year-old had requested a trade as he had no guaranteed money on his existing deal. Earlier on ESPN Radio, Tampa Bay Times Buccaneers reporter Rick Stroud.
26: You know, they kind of have the leverage there, too, as they did with Veda. But, you know, when you get one deal done, you start feeling good about things, get some good vibes in the building going on, you know. Baker comes in the next day, kind of gives him that wry smile. But we'll see what happens. I don't think to him it matters either way. Obviously, he wants to make Tampa his forever home. He's so comfortable here. The community loves him. And so I think it would be a, you know, kind of a nice end to the preseason if they could do it. But that won't affect, you know, how he plays, and there's no trade demand or anything like that.
1: He being Baker Mayfield wants to stay in Tampa. As for the expectations for the 2026 Buccaneers?
26: Injuries were the big story a year ago. They've spent a lot of time and energy rebuilding this defense, getting bigger bodies in here, and also, you know, raising a badassery, if you will, a little bit. There's a lot of excitement on this defense right now. And if that offensive line stays together, they're a top three offensive line. There's a lot of positivity and depth at the receiver, even though they lost Mike Evans. This Teddy Hurst guy is going to be a story this year out of Georgia State to play that X receiver. And Of course, they still have Emeka Buka and Chris Godwin and Jalen McMillan and all those guys. So I think Baker's really, really confident in his team. He loves what they've done on defense. He loves the attitude that they have added, which matches his own. And so that's why he's saying, you know, go ahead and doubt us. And he's gonna invent the chip if it's not there anyway. I don't know if he's taking a poll how many people think the Bucks going to have a losing record, but he seemed to think that was on his mind the other day.
1: One key thing about Tampa Bay this year, ESPN analyst Lewis Riddick says they won't be flying under the radar.
15: I think really the question is on defense. One, get Vita back in there. You can't mess with him. He's a foundational player. Jason Light has to figure out a way to bridge that gap and get him on the field. I mean, you just went and drafted maybe on the defensive side the equivalent to the guy, to Baker Mayfield, in terms of a guy who has a chip on his shoulder and Reuben Bain. I mean, who's more pissed off than Reuben Bain right now as far as a guy who feels as though he's been disrespected and overlooked? He's going to have a heck of a year. They're not going to sneak up on anybody. People know how good Tampa Bay can be. And Boog's right. It's a big year for this organization, man. Just don't mess with the foundation. Get number 50 in the building.
1: And that's happening with Vita Vea getting a contract extension. Texans receiving corps taking a hit on Wednesday. Wideout Jaden Hagen suffering a torn ACL. Season-ending injury occurring during the joint practice with the Raiders. Well, straight ahead, everything's fair in love. Oh, wait, it's not? SportsCenter All Night continues. It's ESPN Radio.
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2: And the payoff. High fly ball. Deep right center. Oh!
1: Yankees taking a 3-1 lead in the third. In the eighth inning, little insurance.
2: Chop slowly. Third base going to be a tough play. Mayo fields. No play. Throw to third. He's back in time. A single for Lombard. A run scores and the Yankees lead 4-3. Bases remain loaded. And here's Wells. Here comes Jazz. Ball gets away. He slides home. And the Yankees lead 5-3.
1: 5-3 would be the final. Michael Kay on Amazon Prime. Yankees beating the Orioles by 2. Pete Alonso went yard. Did have his Major League leading 13th opposite field homer, extending his hitting streak to 11 games, signed the longest of his career. Also had one not count. Was ruled foul. They went to the review. Stayed foul.
3: Looking at the video, the view from where the camera was pointing straight down the line, from what it looked like, I mean, it was to the right of the yellow on the pole, so I thought it was fair. But what I was told is there was, in order to overturn a call, you need to have two camera angles to confirm it. But the best view, there's the only view that shows ball fair fouls, the one down the line, but no other camera angle is available. So video room ruled it foul. Umpire obviously called it foul initially. It is what it is. I mean, the video room and the umpire at third base, I mean, they called a foul. That's the only opinions that really matter. And kudos to them for responding, breaking the tie that next half inning. And kudos to Hedrick for making some really tough pitches after for a loud strike one. I mean, they executed and they bear down and they got it done. And we didn't. Obviously, that's a really defining call in the game. But you got to, when adversity is faced, you got to push past it, move through it.
1: Orioles wind up coming up short against the Yankees, New York winning it 5-3. Speaking of the AL East, Rays and Blue Jays.
4: Now the one strike pitch. Diaz swings and launches one deep to left field. Sanchez turns and looks, and it's 2-0 Rays. Yandy Diaz meets Scherzer for the first time and puts the Rays in front.
5: Swung on, popped in the air towards shallow left field. Sanchez coming in. He's had lost it, and it goes by him. Yandy scores. Here comes the second run. Throw to third, off the glove of McAdoo, and not in time. Two runs score, and runners end up at second and third. Jesus Sanchez just lost the baseball. Richie Palacios at second, and the Rays have two gift runs and a 4-1 lead.
1: They go on to a 7-6 win, 620 WDAE. Yandy Diaz, 19th homer of the season, extending his season-long hit streak to 10 games. He's hit in every game since going 0-for-5 on his birthday on August 8th against the Mariners. Alejandro Kirk, 7th homer of the season. As for Max Scherzer, his 3rd outing this season, in which he's allowed at least 7 earned runs, tied for the most in any season of his career. Rays improved to 43-22 at home this season. SportsCenter All Night, ESPN Radio, to the WNBA. Matchup between the Lynx and the Valkyries.
6: Olivia Miles back on the bench for Minnesota. Cross court, McBride answers. Did she just hit him with a night-night? Collier with the rebound. Shot clock turned off. And Minnesota, this was a battle, Ladona. They are going to take a 3-0 series lead with the 4th and final game coming on Monday in Minnesota. And Fee told us this morning, this might be a game where it's a 60-62 type of night because defense is going to matter.
1: The Lynx go on to the win. It's a key one, 77-66 over the Valkyries, who have their win streak come to an end. Lynx lead the Valkyries by 4 atop the WNBA standings, seeking the 1 seed for the 2nd straight season. ESPN's Kendra Andrews.
7: I spoke with Cheryl Reed, and what she's focusing on with her team is just figuring out how can they take something that's already elite. They are second in offense. They are third in defense. How can they take that and make it even better?

0: they can't. Cheryl Reeve told me that I wouldn't be surprised if no one on this team even knew what our record was, that we are, yes, number one in the standings, but we don't care about what, how many wins that we have, how many losses, because they believe that there, again, is still another level for this team to take it to, and that's what they're focused on in the playoffs.
1: Lynx, the only team with multiple road wins at the Valkyries this season. After the win, Kayla McBride spoke with USA Network.
2: Kayla, they made it an intense game there in the second half. What did it take from your group to hold them off?
3: Toughness, trust in one another. This is an amazing place to play, amazing fan base. This is like a Hooper's dream, you know, but just staying together. We've been in these positions before, trusting each other, trusting what we work on in practice, and just going out there making a play, staying together.
2: I mean, we knew this would be a tough battle, two of the top teams, two of the best defenses. What was the mentality from your group overall coming into a game like this?
3: Whatever it takes. You know, on the road, that's what it's about. You know, there's going to be ups and downs, ebbs and flows, but just staying together and getting it done, and we got it done today.
2: You guys seem to really relish being in on enemy territory, kind of proving yourself. There's a reason you guys have the best road record in the W. What allows you to be successful in environments like this?
3: We love it. We know, we embrace it. We're not afraid of anything or anyone. We want to come out here and be the best version of ourselves for each other each and every night. Another chance to do that. Like I said, it's just, you know, two top teams going at it, throwing punches, and, you know, we threw more today.
2: Kayla, thanks for the time. Congrats.
3: I'm off.
1: The Lynx get the win over the Valkyries, who have their six-game win streak come to an end. As for the Mystics and the tempo,
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1: 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Tempo officially now eliminated from playoff contention with their 12th consecutive loss. Losing your cool in the middle of summer. That's next. 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
10: Pirates walk off with a Brandon Lau home run. Dodgers get another win in Colorado to sweep the Rockies. Lynx take care of the Valkyries and end a 6-game win streak. And we are set for another weekend of football.
12: The Eagles' offense took a step back last season.
13: If Nick Sirianni doesn't make the playoffs, there is a question if he's going to be the head coach moving forward.
14: For Nick Sirianni, he needs to focus on the task at hand, getting the Eagles back to being a true Super Bowl contender.
10: NFL preseason week 2 getting underway tonight. Raiders, Texans, Niners, Chargers. And then this weekend, among the matchups, Patriots and Eagles. Some familiar faces there. A.J. Brown traded from the Eagles on June 1st, now in New England.
15: Always. I will always have love for Philly. Regardless of if I'm liked or hated, it's love. You know, we won a Super Bowl together. I'll never forget that. I love my fellow teammates. I still talk to them. It's love, man.
16: Talk to Jalen?
15: Not him, but okay. A lot of guys. But I'm sure we'll probably catch up at some time this week.
10: A.J. Brown and the Patriots getting together with the Eagles this week. ESPN's Sal Palantonio is the one who spoke with them.
17: Well, the headline coming out of the interview today was that A.J. Brown has not talked to Jalen Hurts. And that's unfortunate because the real headline that should come out of these joint practices is that A.J. Brown was the best wide receiver on the field for both teams by far, not even close. And it's pretty clear that all of the off-the-field time that A.J. Brown has spent with his young quarterback, Drake May, who's now in his second year trying to go back to the Super Bowl, has really paid off. They've done a lot of one-on-one film study. They've looked at what's called catch tape. They've pieced together all of the catches that A.J. Brown has had and said, this is working, this is not working, let's get on the same page so that Drake May can get the ball out of his hands quickly, cut down on the sacks, the point totals can go up, and maybe the Patriots can go back to the Super Bowl.
14: Speaking of Philly, they are moving on as well as they've got a new key addition they're hoping to get back soon. What more can you tell us?
17: Well, Jonathan Greenard, who they acquired from the Minnesota Vikings, was supposed to help them with as an edge rusher. buddy.

0: had a little bit of a pec strain during a weightlifting session in the off season, and he's been nowhere to be found at all. And today, defensive coordinator Vic Fangio was here in Foxborough. He addressed the issue, and it was not good news.
1: I don't know when Gennard will be back. You know, that injury he got in our weight room, you know, is going to take some time to heal. You know, we need our third and fourth until Gennard gets back to really solidify their positions.
0: It's pretty clear that they need him as an edge rusher on this football team, but they have two really good defensive tackles. They re-signed to mega contracts in the offseason in Jordan Davis and Jalen Carter, and they have all pros in the secondary in Cooper DeJean, and Quinyon Mitchell was a first-team all-pro, and Zach Bond at linebacker. This defense, even without Gennard week one, should be as good as the one, maybe even better, than the Eagles had last year, when the Eagles only gave up 18 points a game. That's the strength of this football team.
2: There will be a lot of eyes on A.J. Brown with the Patriots this year and perhaps this week as well, because the Eagles and Patriots are together. Maybe a chip on the shoulder, too, earlier on ESPN Radio, our Freddie Coleman.
3: There's still a part of A.J. Brown, and this is just human nature. You want to show that show in Philadelphia that you're not better off without him. You want to show that show in Philadelphia that you should not have moved him away from that show. And now he has a different show that he's going to make better for his quarterback in Drake May. And I can't wait to see exactly how that's going to sound like if it's not working out in Philadelphia without A.J. Brown.
2: And you can see how things might go off the rails when you get teams like that together in the middle of summer. The Heat and the joint practices. Patriots coach Mike Vrabel.
4: We have to be able to control our emotions. We try to ask them to go to the line and play a certain style and try to create an identity and have to be able to come back and be involved. I get it. It's emotional. We can say it's football. You know, fighting isn't football. Fighting gets you thrown out of a game. That happens. They're not afraid to call in. You know, from New York, they've changed the rule this year. So even if an official misses a flag or misses a punch, and New York happens to see it, you know, that player can be removed from the football game. So we know how critical each and every player is for the team on game day. You know, we don't have that many spots. There's guys that play, you know, they start here, but they're backups at other positions. So if you lose those players, ultimately that hurts the team. So we would try not to do anything like that.
2: We certainly see it during the summer, joint practices. Certainly saw one with the Cowboys and the Saints this week. SportsCenter All Night, ESPN Radio. There's preseason football. And that comes after a week of joint practices earlier on the Golics.
5: I personally think joint practices are better than preseason games. You get more reps, you can control the situation. Now, you're going to deal with more injuries, but you still, to get ready to play football, you have to play football, right? And that's something that's gone on for decades. But you do a little less hitting now to preserve your body, and I get that. But I think you do get work, good work, in joint practices. Again, we're seeing the headlines and the highlights of the fights. For the most part, the practices go off without a hitch. But does the fighting then hurt the rest of the reps? That's something only each team and each coach can decide. But for me, I like joint practices better than preseason games.
2: And when things went off the rails between the Cowboys and the Saints this week, it was one of the bigger ones we've seen. ESPN front office insider Lewis Riddick.
6: That's not what you're out there for. Like, dude, look at this. You're squaring off like it's UFC. Like, what the hell are you doing? Like, honestly, if it was a player that, honestly, for me, I didn't think was going to be a meaningful contributor to my football team, I'd be cutting people left and right. Honest to God, I'd be going, look, get him out of here, because it's proven nothing. Doing that kind of stuff proves nothing. And it's not, you know what, it's football, it's hot, you're going to get someone else. You know what? You barely practice. You guys practice once a day. You wear pads once a day. They cut down the off season. They've made it so much easier. You're making boatloads of money. This kind of stuff, you know what? We used to go and have joint practices. We used to go, went to Platteville for a week. Used to practice against the Chicago Bears. When I was with Cleveland, Atlanta came into Cleveland. We practiced against them. No one was doing this kind of BS, man. I don't know why this has become something that's so commonplace now with players, but they need to knock this off.
2: Week two does get underway. A couple of games on Thursday. It includes the Raiders and Texans, Niners and Chargers. Chargers center Tyler Biadasz is out indefinitely, suffered damage to his ACL and additional injuries to his left knee during practice on Tuesday, the joint practice with the Niners. He underwent an MRI after suffering the injury. He's out indefinitely. ESPN analyst Mina Kimes.
7: This stinks. I mean, Chargers, they can't catch a break when it comes to their offensive line, because we were so excited this offseason talking about them getting those tackles back, Alton Slater, who are excellent, and then signing Biadasz, I thought was one of the better signings of the offseason from a value perspective. You know, the guards were a bit of a question mark in the line, but the thought was 3 out of 5, you can cover that up to some degree, and now they have to make decisions. I will say Jake Slaughter, who they drafted, who was going to compete at guard, was an experienced college center. You know this, Laura, at Florida, a good zone blocking center. So potentially you could start him there in relief of Biadasz. And I thought, you know, the guard depth they showed looked decent during the preseason. But it's honestly incredibly disappointing. I will say, Mike McDaniel, you saw this in Miami. His scheme does protect your offensive line, yep. Right? The ball is going to come out super fast for Justin Herbert, so that will help. And then from a run perspective, particularly I would say the interior of the offensive line, although Miami had an excellent center, you can cover that up to some degree if you got good tackle play because of what he's able to do with motions and formations and some of the bigger bodies he's going to put on the field. But, you know, I'm not going to sugarcoat it. This is really disappointing for this team, especially given the injury history they have at this particular position group.
8: MK, I love the point you make about this kind of overhaul of Justin Herbert in this offense and protecting this offensive line, because it is going to be about anticipatory throws. He's going to have to get the ball out of his hands. And look, this being one of the offenses with a quarterback that's been sacked more than anybody. And I'm sure when Mike McDaniel showed up, that was probably the number one point of emphasis, is to keep Justin Herbert upright. So to your point, it does not help when you lose an offensive lineman, but that scheme change and that offensive coordinator change may cover this up more than just adding another player at the position.
9: First of all, let's follow the money. 3 years, $30 million paid to Biadasz this offseason after he was released by Washington. A legitimate investment. And while he's not the most talented offensive lineman the Chargers have, center is the control panel of the offensive line, helping out Justin Herbert set protections in this new system for Mike McDaniel. If there is a silver lining, I do believe this system, run by Mike McDaniel, might allow them to find interior offensive line replacements a little bit better compared to where they were in that power scheme under Greg Roman. McDaniel did have some great developmental success stories during his time along the offensive line in Miami. None more prominent than Aaron Brewer, who was an all-pro level center who arrived in Miami with not very much fanfare. Unfortunately for Chargers fans, they are used to this. It seems like every training camp an offensive line injury takes place. We just hope this one is not too significant.
2: ESPN's Field Yates, Chargers in their preseason action on Thursday against the Niners. SportsCenter all night, ESPN Radio. Back to baseball. Royals, a 9-7 win over the Athletics. Royals trailed 5-2 entering the bottom of the eighth inning. First win this season, trailing by 3 entering the eighth inning. They had been 0-35. They get the win over the Athletics with a 9-7 win. Royals' fourth consecutive victory. A little lower scoring matchup between the Giants and the Guardians.
10: Now Barry Cota, ground ball deep into the hole and short. Diving into shallow left, Rocchio, and it's off his glove. Rolls away toward the foul line. And that gets Devers home. 1-0 Giants. Safe at first is Barry Cota with a single and a run batted in.
2: John Miller, KNBR. That would be all the offense in the game. The Giants ultimately win it with a 1-0 shutout over Cleveland. Guardians haven't won back-to-back games since July 20th and 21st. 12th time they've been shut out this season, tied for the most in the American League with Seattle. Giants, meanwhile, 11-21 in one-run games this season. Still the worst record in Major League Baseball. Reds, a one-run win over the Cardinals, 5-4. Sal Stewart, go-ahead three-run home run in the sixth inning, his 27th shot of the season. Seventh homer with multiple runners on base this season, tied for the second most in baseball behind Jake Bowers. Mets and Padres.
11: Next pitch to Carson Benz, lifted in the air, left field line, inside the left field foul pole, gone. Two-run home run, Carson Benj. Just fair the other way. An Abo Taco for Carson Benj. Just over the left field wall, and it's 2-0 Mets.
2: Had a couple of defensive highlights this week, and two-run shot on Wednesday, 880 ESPN New York. Second Mets player to reach 15 homers and 15 stolen bases within his first 125 career games, Darryl Strawberry being the other. Mets a 4-2 win over the Padres, back-to-back series wins at home for the second time this season. White Sox a 3-0 shutout of the Cubs, snapping an 8-game losing streak at Wrigley. Cubs held to two hits, their fewest at home against the White Sox in series history. Diamondbacks and Red Sox.
12: 2-2 pitch. Swung on and hit well. Left center field. This ball's going to get down, and that's going to go all the way into the crevice. It kicks away from Rafaela. Waldschmidt scores. Carroll's right behind him. And it's Moreno the man once again. Two-run double. D-backs in front 3-2.
2: That was in the fifth inning. Game would be tied after nine, so on to the 10th.
12: 2-2. Broken bat, little pop up. Down for a base hit. What a break for the Diamondbacks as Moreno scores. And Arenado gives the D-backs a 6-5 lead.
2: It would be a 7-6 win for Arizona in 10 innings. Arizona Sports 98-7. Diamondbacks' fourth win in six extra inning games since the All-Star break. Arenado, the go-ahead single in the 10th inning, 22nd career go-ahead hit in the ninth inning or later. Diamondbacks go on to the win. Will the entire tour be around next year? That's next. SportsCenter All Night continues. It's ESPN Radio.
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2: 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She'll do so at the end of the season. She made the announcement official on Wednesday, saying in a statement in part, quote, "I've learned there's power in knowing when to walk away." ESPN's Kendra Andrews.
1: Neko actually realized all the way back in training camp in the spring, shortly after she signed that one-year deal to return to the Sparks, that it might be time to hang it up. And she said, you know, part of it is the way that my body felt. She is 36 years old as of July. But the other part that really made her feel like it was

0: NECA earlier in the season, and I asked her, how much longer do you want to play? Do you want to play until your legs fall off? And she said, no. It is very important that she was able to walk away from this game on her own two feet, on her own decision, and that's what we're seeing her do right now at the end of this season.
1: NECA Ogumike, drafted number one overall in 2012 by the LA Sparks. 15 seasons later, she will end her career as an MVP winner. Did that in 2016. 8-time All-WNBA selection and 11-time All-Star, career averages over 16.5 points per game and 7.5 rebounds per game. Golf, next round of the FedEx Cup playoffs, getting set to tee it up in the morning. BMW Championship in St. Louis, coverage on ESPN and ESPN+. Then there's LIV. Its CEO says he's confident they'll continue despite the current financial hurdles and the money from Saudi Arabia, which will be leaving after this season. Next weekend's LIV event is canceled in Michigan, which means this weekend's event is the season ender. So player contracts are set to expire as soon as Sunday's final round. It's unclear whether marquee names like John Rahm, Bryson DeChambeau will stay on with the reduced purses and smaller contracts in 2027. As for a potential return to the PGA Tour, brilliance on the way. We heard it on Unsportsmanlike, Chris Candy and Evan Cohen.
2: Let's make this about leaving one business, in theory going to a competitor. There are going to be rules about returning to the business you left if you're leaving for one in competition.
3: I don't think it's in the best interest of the PGA Tour or golf overall to put extra hurdles in place for some of the best golfers in the world. But here's the thing that I would say. With the PGA Tour, some of the innovations that they're coming up with and doing the playoff-style format into future years and having tournament-style, more match play, isn't it a good thing if you have some of those natural rivalries between golfers that defected to the LIV Tour
2: and
3: PGA Tour? Exactly. It's like factions in WWE.
2: Yeah.
3: It makes all the sense in the world. So if you're the PGA Tour, why the hell would you embrace it?
2: You like
3: use what was a negative for a positive.
2: You know, it would be amazing. And I think this is along the lines you're thinking of. What if they like created some sort of tournament where these guys had to play their way back in?
3: That would be great. I would love
2: it. Like, oh, you got to beat Rory in order to... you want to come
3: match
2: in?
3: Match play. Let's go.
2: To be the best, you got to beat the best.
3: And you know how Rory feels about that.
2: Yeah, let Rory and Bryson DeChambeau... Bryson wins?
3: He's back. Have him mic'd up, too?
2: We're going to let you back in, but you got to win your way back in.
3: That's bringing WWE to golf.
2: Seriously.
3: I love that.
1: You'd have Ryder Cup-style galleries out there. That could be good. I like that. World number one Scottie Scheffler says he isn't opposed to LIV golfers potentially returning to the PGA Tour. He says they bring value. But reigning Masters champ Rory McIlroy?
4: Rory, Scottie was asked about the possibility of LIV guys coming back and whether they bring value. In your opinion, are there guys, if it goes away, that should be allowed back?
5: I mean, I'd argue, have they brought value to LIV? You know? I think PGA Tour is in a really good spot.
1: McIlroy's been one of LIV's most outspoken critics over the time. SportsCenter All Night, ESPN Radio, back to baseball. And a day after being shut out 22-0.
6: 105 off the bat. Here's Josh Naylor. Everybody moved up, so runners at second and third. May from the windup. Here's the pitch. Swung on, ripped on the first baseline. It's a fair ball. It hits the sidewall. Randy scores. Here comes Dom around third base, right behind him. Dom scores. The Mariners have two more. Josh Naylor, a two RBI base hit. 7 runs on the board. 7-0 Mariners.
1: They win at 7-5. 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
7: Number 5.
1: Baseball, the Yankees with a 5-3 win in Baltimore. New York getting a 447-foot shot from Ben Rice en route to the win. Amazon Prime.
9: And the payoff. High fly ball. Deep right center. Whoa.
7: Number 4.
1: Rangers are in the midst of a playoff push, but Wednesday, they're shut out by the Nationals 6-0, half of Washington's output coming on one swing. Nationals Radio Network.
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10: Swing and a long drive, deep down the left field line, looking toward the corner, and it is gone. Goodbye. Andres Chaparro has done it again. Bang! Zoom goes Chaparro, a three-run home run, his eighth of the year, and his third hit of the night.
7: Number three.
1: Phillies get a win over the Marlins. Brandon Marsh going all Spider-Man to help out. 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
11: 2-2 pitch. Swung on, hit in the air, left field line. Marsh is over, maybe with room up against the stands. Climbs up on the side of the wall and makes the catch. Brandon Marsh climbing up on the angled side wall along the left field line. Now he gives a hat tip to the fans who stayed out of his way. Great play, and that's the second out.
7: Number two.
1: To Williamsport, Bayonne, New Jersey, edges Massachusetts, thanks to one final swing of the bat. Our buddy Carl Ravitch, ESPN.
12: Center field, the game is over. Mason Rincon goes into the shrubs in center field. And that allows Bayonne, New Jersey to win the game 2-1 on our first walk-off in Williamsport this year.
7: Number one.
1: Walk-off in Williamsport, Pennsylvania. What about over in Pittsburgh? 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
12: Now the Santa, the 1-2. Swing and a drive. Deep right field. If it's fair, the Pirates will win this game. He's done it! Brandon Lau wins it! What a thrilling!
1: Fourth career walk-off homer. Meanwhile, a little more breathing room in the AL West. That's next at ESPN Radio.
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30: Wild card races tighten up as baseball enters the final stretch.
9: And the payoff. High fly ball. Deep right center. Oh, way back there. See ya. That is about as long a home run as you are going to see.
30: The first rule of Fight Club, don't talk about Fight Club.
31: That's not what you're out there for. You're squaring off like it's UFC. Like, what the hell are you doing? If it was a player I didn't think was going to be a meaningful contributor to my football team, honest to God, I'd be going, look, get him out of here, get him out of here, because it's proven nothing.
30: Tampa's big man finally gets paid.
32: There was never any kind of body language that suggested he wanted to be out of here. And I think it came to its inevitable conclusion. He was, in effect, underpaid, so they chipped him up. You know, they got their guy back in time to get him in shape.
30: The top two teams in a W throw down in the Bay.
33: What a find from Miles, and then Williams with the extra hockey pass to Collier.
34: Olivia Miles, just the court vision that she has, that's not something that you can teach.
30: Plus, where do we go from here?
35: Rory Scotty was asked about the possibility of live guys coming back and whether they bring value, in your opinion. Are there guys, if it goes away, that should be allowed back?
36: I mean, I'd argue, have they brought value to live?
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1: 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Another key offseason move in the NBA. And, as the case has often been this week with NBA news, it involves Los Angeles. That's on the way. Segway, LA Dodgers. They hit a rough patch over the past few weeks, coming back to earth a bit in the standings, but apparently a trip to Denver can cure that.
12: 1-2, and Bess hammers one to left field. This one's headed toward the wall. It is over the wall. A home run for Mookie. A line drive shot, home run number 16, and Bess makes it 2-0 Dodgers. One on, one out, stretch pitch. And Kike hits a high fly ball to left and deep. This ball headed back toward the wall. Veen at the wall. He looks up. It's gone. It's a two-run home run. Kike Hernandez. And the Dodgers lead it 4-0.
1: Three runs in the top of the fourth for the Dodgers. That said, the game would be tied at 4 after 9. On to the 10th.
12: Where gets 1-2, and Freddie lifts it in the air, left field deep, going back after it is McCarthy at the wall, makes the catch. Paez tags, he'll score, tagging from first and advancing to second is Teoscar Hernandez, and the Dodgers take a 5-4 lead on a sacrifice fly by Freddie Freeman. Now the pitch to Betts, line drive, center field, base hit, Teoscar touches third, he's coming to the plate, throw from Kerrig, too late, RBI base hit, Teoscar scores, and the Dodgers lead it 6-4.
1: AM 570 LA Sports, 6-4 would be the final in 10 innings. Dodgers with their ninth series sweep this season. Tie for the Red Sox for second most in baseball. Rays lead the way with 13. Red Sox and Dodgers both with 9. Dodgers 31-8 against the Rockies over the last three seasons. Most wins by any team against a single opponent over that span. They also posted a 4-0 record in extra inning games this season. The only team without a loss. Freddie Freeman, as you heard, the go-ahead sac fly in the 10th. First go-ahead RBI in extra innings this season. Mookie Betts 3-for-5 with a 16th home run, drove in 2, and spoke with Spectrum Sportsnet LA.
6: Mookie, when you look at this win, let's start with Tanner Scott. He was up last night, got that 4-out save, even got up in the pen the night before. For him to come out and be so efficient, how big is that for this team?
7: It's huge, especially we've been kind of thin back there, especially with Edwin going down and, you know, some moving pieces. So, you know, he's a dog, and he showed it tonight.
6: The offensive performance for you personally, the 3 hits, the home run, for you it was against left, it was against right. What does that just tell you as to kind of where you're at as you're looking to get that consistency back with your swing?
7: We're getting closer. You know, we're getting closer. It's a work in progress every day. I'm just happy I was able to help the boys in a time of need.
6: You guys always talk about how this is a game in 162, but when you look at this series and the sweep specifically, how the offense got back on track, does it feel like this series could be bigger for this group than you all might have thought?
7: Yeah, I mean, maybe not necessarily through the 162, but definitely for morale. You know, we hadn't been hitting or doing much good lately, so to at least get the bats back going, it makes us feel good, and hopefully we can carry it into this next series.
6: It's an excellent series for you all. So, Mookie, congratulations on this win and the sweep.
7: Thank you.
1: Dodgers get the sweep in Colorado with the 6-4, 10-inning win on Wednesday. 30 for 30's new series, The Betrayal of Shohei Ohtani, available now on all major podcast platforms. The Betrayal of Shohei Ohtani is presented by Gusto. Longest active win streak in Major League Baseball, that currently resides in Philly. They were hosting the Marlins.
8: Swung on, hit deep, right field. Going back is Ruiz at the wall. Looking up, it's gone. And Luis Arraez with a 2-run home run to straightaway right field. Number 6 on the season, his second as a Philly. And the Phils now lead it 3-0 on the 2-run shot.
1: Sports Radio 94 WIP. Philly's a 4-1 win over the Marlins. Their 6th consecutive win, longest active streak in baseball. And their longest streak this season. Arraez 2-for-4 with the home run, couple of RBI, second homer with the Phillies in his 15th game with them. Bryce Harper 1-for-3 with a walk, 23-game on base streak, longest active streak in Major League Baseball, as is the Phillies' 6-game win streak. To Pittsburgh, Tigers visiting the Pirates. Detroit would take a 3-2 lead to the bottom of the 9th inning.
8: And an 0-2 from Jansen. Swinging a ball belted right down the left field line. And Flores has tied the game. He hit it off the third rung of the rotunda. A mammoth home run. The second for Flores. The Pirates tie it in the bottom of the 9th. Off of the Hall of Fame closer in Kenley Jansen. What a wallop. Now the Santa, the 1-2, swing and a drive, deep right field. If it's fair, the Pirates will win this game. He's done it! Brandon Lau wins it! What a thrilling come-from-behind win! The Pirates with homers by Flores and Lau. They send the Tigers packing.
1: Fireworks person getting a lot of work there in the bottom of the 9th inning. The 2 homers, and Pittsburgh wins it 4-3, the final over the Tigers. Sports Radio 93.7, the Fan, Brandon Lau with the walk-off shot. His 27th homer of the season, 4th career walk-off home run. Paul Skeens started for Pittsburgh. No decision, 4 1/3. Gave up 3 runs on 4 hits. 4 walks, did strike out 5, 6th start this season where he's failed to complete 5 innings. SportsCenter all night, ESPN Radio. Houston Astros in a battle atop the AL West as we head through the middle part of August. Astros and Angels on Wednesday.
8: First pitch, and Vasquez clubs it deep to left field, and that ball is gone. Into the back row of the Landry's Crawford boxes. Christian Vasquez goes deep for the 7th time this year to put the Astros up 1-0. The 2-1.
0: And that's line down the left field line. That's a base hit. That'll bounce all the way to the wall. Alvarez around third. He'll score to tie the game. In the third base goes Paredes. It's an RBI double for Jose Altuve. His 16th double and 37th run driven in. 2-2.
1: Getting some quick offense in the third and fourth innings. KBME 790 AM. Astros with the 3-2 win over the Angels. Houston goes to 64-63. They lead the AL West by two games. As for the Rangers, they wound up being stymied by Washington starter Cade Cavalli.
3: Now the pitch, check swing by Carter. Did he go? Yes, he did. For strike three, strikeout number 10 for Cade Cavalli. And we're only in the bottom of the fourth inning with two outs.
1: Nationals also giving him some run support.
3: Now the set of the pitch. Swing and a long drive deep down the left field line. Hooking toward the corner. And it is gone. Goodbye. Andres Chaparro has done it again. Bang. Zoom goes Chaparro. A three-run home run. His eighth of the year. And his third hit of the night.
1: Nationals Radio Network. Eighth homer of the season. Seven of those eight since the All-Star break. Nationals shut out the Rangers 6-0. Rangers now trailing the Astros by two games in the AL West. Nationals' fifth shutout this season, second in their last six games. Braves have fallen four games back in the race for the best record of the National League. This week in their series with the Twins certainly didn't help.
5: Hit high in the air, right center field. Acuna back. He's going to turn around and play it off the wall. Here comes Keyshaw. Here comes Buxton. Bell to third. Clemens into second base. Twins are opening it up here. Lead now 4-1.
10: No balls, two strikes. Battle time. Right back up the middle for a base hit. Attaboy Brooks. Here comes Cody Clemens. He's going to score. The intentional walk backfires and the Twins lead 6-4.
1: Treasure Island Baseball Network, 6-4 would be the final. Minnesota's fourth series sweep this season, their first at home since early April. As for the Braves, they're swept in a series for the fourth time this season. They struck out 14 times in the loss to Minnesota. SportsCenter all night, ESPN Radio to the NBA. Cavaliers, Nuggets, Clippers agreeing on a trade that will send Peyton Watson to Cleveland, Max Strus to the Clippers. Watson will sign a new four-year, $88 million deal with a player option, according to his agent, earlier on ESPN Radio. On game night, our Emmett Golden.
11: The Cavaliers send Max Strus to the Clippers. They send an unprotected pick to the Nuggets, and they end up with Peyton Watson from the Nuggets, which they also end up getting Cam Whitmore. But the Cavaliers needed a small four. They have not had a real three since DeAndre Hunter, and that didn't necessarily work out for the Cavaliers or for DeAndre. And before that, it was LeBron. So that's just one area that they've been trying to find somebody, and I love this for the Cavaliers that they added Peyton Watson to the rotation. Guy with some length, can shoot it, can defend. Great move by the Cavaliers.
1: Cavaliers coming off an Eastern Conference Finals appearance where they were swept by the Knicks. SportsCenter all night, ESPN Radio.
13: The agent for Buccaneers nose tackle Vita Vea says his client has requested a trade, according to Adam Schefter.
14: It is contract related. It doesn't necessarily mean his time with the Bucs is done. This is a player letting him know that I am serious, despite being a career Buccaneer to this point.
1: The hold-in for Tampa Bay defensive tackle Vita Vea ends with the team announcing it's agreed to terms on a new contract extension. Vea and his agent reaching the agreement with the Bucs on a one-year extension add $6 million to the $18 million he was already set to make in 2026. Last month, prior to the start of training camp, the 31-year-old had requested a trade as he had no guaranteed money on his existing deal. Earlier on ESPN Radio, Tampa Bay Times Buccaneers reporter Rick Stroud.
15: You know, they kind of have the leverage there, too, as they did with Vita. But, you know, when you get one deal done, you start feeling good about things, get some good vibes in the building going on, you know. Baker comes in the next day, kind of gives him that wry smile. But we'll see what happens. I don't think to him it matters either way. Obviously, he wants to make Tampa his forever home. He's so comfortable here. The community loves him. And so I think it would be a, you know, kind of a nice end to the preseason if they could do it. But that won't affect, you know, how he plays, and there's no trade demand or anything like that.
1: He being Baker Mayfield wants to stay in Tampa As for the expectations for the 2026 Buccaneers?
32: Injuries were the big story a year ago. They've spent a lot of time and energy rebuilding this defense, getting bigger bodies in here, and also, you know, raising a badassery, if you will, a little bit. There's a lot of excitement on this defense right now. And if that offensive line stays together, they're a top three offensive line. There's a lot of positivity and depth at the receiver, even though they lost Mike Evans. This Teddy Hurst guy is going to be a story this year out of Georgia State to play that X receiver. And of course, they still have Emeka Buka and Chris Godwin and Jalen McMillan and all those guys. So I think Baker's really, really confident in his team. He loves what they've done on defense. He loves the attitude that they have added, which matches his own. And so that's why he's saying, you know, go ahead and doubt us. And he's going to invent the chip if it's not there anyway. I don't know if he's taking a poll how many people think the Bucs going to have a losing record, but he seemed to think that was on his mind the other day.
1: One key thing about Tampa Bay this year, ESPN analyst Lewis Riddick says they won't be flying under the radar.
2: I think really the question is on defense. One, get Vita back in there. You can't mess with him. He's a foundational player. Jason Light has to figure out a way to bridge that gap and get him on the field. I mean, you just went and drafted maybe on the defensive side the equivalent to the guy, to Baker Mayfield, in terms of a guy who has a chip on his shoulder and Reuben Bain. I mean, who's more pissed off than Reuben Bain right now as far as a guy who feels as though he's been disrespected and overlooked? He's going to have a heck of a year. They're not going to sneak up on anybody. People know how good Tampa Bay can be. And Boog's right. It's a beer for this organization, man. Just don't mess with the foundation. Get number 50 in the building.
1: And that's happening with Vita Vea getting a contract extension. Texans receiving core taking a hit on Wednesday. Wideout Jaden Hagen suffering a torn ACL. Season-ending injury occurring during the joint practice with the Raiders. Well, straight ahead, everything's fair in love. Oh, wait, it's not? SportsCenter All Night continues. It's ESPN Radio.
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2: And the payoff. High fly ball. Deep right center. Oh, way back there. See ya. That is about as long a home run as you are going to see. A solo blast by Rice, and it's 3-1 Yankees.
1: Yankees taking a 3-1 lead in the third. In the eighth inning, little insurance.
2: Chop slowly. Third base going to be a tough play. Mayo field, no play. Throw to third. He's back in time. A single for Lombard. A run scores and the Yankees lead 4-3. Bases remain loaded. And here's Wells. Here comes Jazz. Ball gets away. He slides home. And the Yankees lead 5-3.
1: 5-3 would be the final. Michael Kay on Amazon Prime. Yankees beating the Orioles by 2. Pete Alonso went yard, did have his major league leading 13th opposite field homer, extending his hitting streak to 11 games, signed the longest of his career. Also had one not count. Was ruled foul. They went to the review. Stayed foul.
3: Looking at the video, the view from where the camera was pointing straight down the line, from what it looked like, I mean, it was to the right of the yellow and the pole, so I thought it was fair. But what I was told is there was, in order to overturn a call, you need to have two camera angles to confirm it. But the best view, there's the only view that shows ball fair or foul, the one down the line, but no other camera angle is available. So video room ruled it foul. Umpire obviously called it foul initially. It is what it is. I mean, the video room and the and umpire at third base, I mean, they called a foul. That's the only opinions that really matter. And kudos to them for responding, breaking the tie that next half inning. And kudos to Hedrick for making some really tough pitches after for a loud strike one. I mean, they executed and they bear down and they got it done. And we didn't. Obviously, that's a really defining call in the game. But you got to, when adversity is faced, you got to push past it, move through it.
1: Orioles wind up coming up short against the Yankees, New York winning it 5-3. Speaking of the AL East, Rays and Blue Jays.
4: Now the one-strike pitch. Diaz swings and launches one. Deep to left field. Sanchez turns and looks, and it's 2-0 Rays. Yandy Diaz meets Scherzer for the first time and puts the Rays in front.
5: Swung on, popped in the air towards shallow left field. Sanchez coming in. He's lost it, and it goes by him. Yandy scores. Here comes the second run. Throw to third, off the glove of McAdoo, and not in time. Two runs score, and runners end up at second and third. Jesus Sanchez just lost the baseball. Richie Palacios at second, and the Rays have 2 gift runs and a 4-1 lead.
1: They go on to a 7-6 win, 620 WDAE. Yandy Diaz, 19th homer of the season, extending his season-long hit streak to 10 games. He's hit in every game since going 0-for-5 on his birthday on August 8th against the Mariners. Alejandro Kirk, 7th homer of the season. As for Max Scherzer, his 3rd outing this season, in which he's allowed at least 7 earned runs, tied for the most in any season of his career. Rays improved to 43-22 at home this season. SportsCenter All Night, ESPN Radio to the WNBA. Matchup between the Lynx and the Valkyries.
6: Olivia Miles back on the bench for Minnesota. Cross court, McBride answers. Did she just hit him with a night-night? Collier with the rebound. Shot clock turned off. And Minnesota, this was a battle, Ladona. They are going to take a 3-0 series lead with the 4th and final game coming on Monday in Minnesota. And Fee told us this morning, this might be a game where it's a 60-62 type of night because defense is going to matter.
1: The Lynx go on to the win. It's a key one, 77-66 over the Valkyries, who have their win streak come to an end. Lynx lead the Valkyries by 4 atop the WNBA standings, seeking the 1 seed for the 2nd straight season. ESPN's Kendra Andrews.
7: I spoke with Cheryl Reeve, and what she's focusing on with her team is just figuring out how can they take something that's already elite. They are second in offense. They are third in defense. How can they take that and make it even better?

0: weekend, Cheryl Reeve told me that I wouldn't be surprised if no one on this team even knew what our record was, that we are, yes, number one in the standings, but we don't care about how many wins that we have, how many losses, because they believe that there, again, is still another level for this team to take it to, and that's what they're focused on in the playoffs.
1: Lynx, the only team with multiple road wins at the Valkyries this season. After the win, Kayla McBride spoke with USA Network.
2: Kayla, they made it an intense game there in the second half. What did it take from your group to hold them off?
3: Toughness, trust in one another. This is an amazing place to play, amazing fan base. This is like a Hooper's dream, you know, but just staying together. We've been in these positions before, trusting each other, trusting what we work on in practice, and just going out there making a play, staying together.
2: I mean, we knew this would be a tough battle, two of the top teams, two of the best defenses. What was the mentality from your group overall coming into a game like this?
3: Whatever it takes. You know, on the road, that's what it's about. You know, there's going to be ups and downs, ebbs and flows, but just staying together and getting it done, and we got it done today.
2: You guys seem to really relish being on enemy territory, kind of proving yourself. There's a reason you guys have the best road record in the W. What allows you to be successful in environments like this?
3: We love it. We know, we embrace it. We're not afraid of anything or anyone. We want to come out here and be the best version of ourselves for each other each and every night. Another chance to do that. Like I said, it's just, you know, two top teams going at it, throwing punches, and, you know, we threw more today.
2: Kayla, thanks for the time. Congrats.
3: I'm off.
1: The Lynx get the win over the Valkyries, who have their 6-game win streak come to an end. As for the Mystics and the tempo,
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1: 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Tempo officially now eliminated from playoff contention with their 12th consecutive loss. Losing your cool in the middle of summer. 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
1: Pirates walk off with a Brandon Lowe home run. Dodgers get another win in Colorado to sweep the Rockies. Lynx take care of the Valkyries and end a 6-game win streak. And we are set for another weekend of football.
2: The Eagles' offense took a step back last season.
3: If Nick Sirianni doesn't make the playoffs, there is a question if he's going to be the head coach moving forward.
4: For Nick Sirianni, he needs to focus on the task at hand, getting the Eagles back to being a true Super Bowl contender.
1: NFL preseason week 2 getting underway tonight. Raiders, Texans, Niners, Chargers. And then this weekend, among the matchups, Patriots and Eagles. Some familiar faces there. A.J. Brown traded from the Eagles on June 1st, now in New England.
5: Always. I will always have love for Philly. Regardless of if I'm liked or hated, it's love. You know, we won a Super Bowl together. I'll never forget that. I love my fellow teammates. I still talk to them. It's love, man.
6: Talk to Jalen?
5: Not him, but okay. A lot of guys. But I'm sure we'll probably catch up at some time this week.
1: A.J. Brown and the Patriots getting together with the Eagles this week. ESPN Sal Palantonio is the one who spoke with them.
7: Well, the headline coming out of the interview today was that A.J. Brown has not talked to Jalen Hurts. And that's unfortunate because the real headline that should come out of these joint practices is that A.J. Brown was the best wide receiver on the field for both teams by far, not even close. And it's pretty clear that all of the off-the-field time that A.J. Brown has spent with his young quarterback, Drake May, who's now in his second year trying to go back to the Super Bowl, has really paid off. They've done a lot of one-on-one film study. They've looked at what's called catch tape. They've pieced together all of the catches that A.J. Brown has had and said, this is working, this is not working, let's get on the same page so that Drake May can get the ball out of his hands quickly, cut down on the sacks, the point totals can go up, and maybe the Patriots can go back to the Super Bowl.
4: Speaking of Philly, they are moving on as well as they've got a new key addition they're hoping to get back soon. What more can you tell us?
7: Well, Jonathan Greenard, who they acquired from the Minnesota Vikings, was supposed to help them with as an edge rusher. But he had a little bit of a pec strain during a weightlifting session in the off season, and he's been nowhere to be found at all.

0: And today, defensive coordinator Vic Fangio was here in Foxborough. He addressed the issue, and it was not good news.
1: I don't know when Gennard will be back. You know, that injury he got in our weight room, you know, is going to take some time to heal. You know, we need our third and fourth until Gennard gets back to really solidify their positions.
0: It's pretty clear that they need him as an edge rusher on this football team, but they have two really good defensive tackles they re-signed to mega contracts in the offseason in Jordan Davis and Jalen Carter, and they have all pros in the secondary in Cooper DeJean, and Quinyon Mitchell was a first-team all-pro, and Zach Bond at linebacker. This defense, even without Gennard week one, should be as good as the one, maybe even better, than the Eagles had last year, when the Eagles only gave up 18 points a game. That's the strength of this football team.
2: There will be a lot of eyes on A.J. Brown with the Patriots this year and perhaps this week as well, because the Eagles and Patriots are together. Maybe a chip on the shoulder, too, earlier on ESPN Radio, our Freddie Coleman.
3: There's still a part of A.J. Brown, and this is just human nature. You want to show that show in Philadelphia that you're not better off without him. You want to show that show in Philadelphia that you should not have moved him away from that show. And now he has a different show that he's going to make better for his quarterback in Drake May. And I can't wait to see exactly how that's going to sound like if it's not working out in Philadelphia without A.J. Brown.
2: And you can see how things might go off the rails when you get teams like that together in the middle of summer. The Heat and the joint practices. Patriots coach Mike Vrabel.
4: We have to be able to control our emotions. We try to ask them to go to the line and play a certain style and try to create an identity. And have to be able to come back and be involved. I get it. It's emotional. We can say it's football. You know, fighting isn't football. Fighting gets you thrown out of a game. That happens. They're not afraid to call in. You know, from New York, they've changed the rule this year. So even if an official misses a flag or misses a punch, and New York happens to see it, you know, that player can be removed from the football game. So we know how critical each and every player is for the team on game day. You know, we don't have that many spots. There's guys that play, you know, they start here, but they're backups at other positions. So if you lose those players, ultimately that hurts the team. So we'd try not to do anything like that.
2: We certainly see it during the summer, joint practices. Certainly saw one with the Cowboys and the Saints this week. SportsCenter All Night, ESPN Radio. There's preseason football, and that comes after a week of joint practices earlier on the Golics.
5: I personally think joint practices are better than preseason games. You get more reps, you can control the situation. Now, you're going to deal with more injuries, but you still, to get ready to play football, you have to play football, right? And that's something that's gone on for decades. But you do a little less hitting now to preserve your body, and I get that. But I think you do get work, good work, in joint practices. Again, we're seeing the headlines and the highlights of the fights. For the most part, the practices go off without a hitch. But does the fighting then hurt the rest of the reps? That's something only each team and each coach can decide. But for me, I like joint practices better than preseason games.
2: And when things went off the rails between the Cowboys and the Saints this week, it was one of the bigger ones we've seen. ESPN front office insider Lewis Riddick.
6: That's not what you're out there for. Like, dude, look at this. You're squaring off like it's UFC. Like, what the hell are you doing? Like, honestly, if it was a player that, honestly, for me, I didn't think was going to be a meaningful contributor to my football team, I'd be cutting people left and right. Honest to God, I'd be going, look, get him out of here, because it's proven nothing. Doing that kind of stuff proves nothing. And it's not, you know what, it's football, it's hot, you're going to get someone. You know what? You barely practice. You guys practice once a day. You wear pads once a day. They cut down the offseason. They've made it so much easier. You're making boatloads of money. This kind of stuff, you know what? We used to go and have joint practices. We used to go, went to Platteville for a week. Used to practice against the Chicago Bears. When I was with Cleveland, Atlanta came into Cleveland. We practiced against them. No one was doing this kind of BS, man. I don't know why this has become something that's so commonplace now with players, but they need to knock this off.
2: Week two does get underway. A couple of games on Thursday. It includes the Raiders and Texans, Niners and Chargers. Chargers center Tyler Biadasz is out indefinitely, suffered damage to his ACL and additional injuries to his left knee during practice. On Tuesday, the joint practice with the Niners. He underwent an MRI after suffering the injury. He's out indefinitely. ESPN analyst Mina Kimes.
7: This stinks. I mean, Chargers, they can't catch a break when it comes to their offensive line, because we were so excited this offseason talking about them getting those tackles back, Alton Slater, who are excellent, and then signing Biadasz, I thought was one of the better signings of the offseason from a value perspective. You know, the guards were a bit of a question mark in the line, but the thought was 3 out of 5, you can cover that up to some degree, and now they have to make decisions. I will say Jake Slaughter, who they drafted, who was going to compete at guard, was an experienced college center. You know this, Laura, at Florida, a good zone blocking center. So potentially you could start him there in relief of Biadasz. And I thought, you know, the guard depth they showed looked decent during the preseason, but it's honestly incredibly disappointing. I will say, Mike McDaniel, you saw this in Miami, his scheme does protect your offensive line, right? The ball is going to come out super fast for Justin Herbert, so that will help. And then from a run perspective, particularly I would say the interior of the offensive line, although Miami had an excellent center, you can cover that up to some degree if you got good tackle play because of what he's able to do with motions and formations and some of the bigger bodies he's going to put on the field. But, you know, I'm not going to sugarcoat it. This is really disappointing for this team, especially given the injury history they have at this particular position group.
8: MK, I love the point you make about this kind of overhaul of Justin Herbert in this offense and protecting this offensive line, because it is going to be about anticipatory throws. He's going to have to get the ball out of his hands. And look, this being one of the offenses with a quarterback that's been sacked more than anybody. And I'm sure when Mike McDaniel showed up, that was probably the number one point of emphasis, is to keep Justin Herbert upright. So to your point, it does not help when you lose an offensive lineman, but that scheme change and that offensive coordinator change may cover this up more than just adding another player at the position.
9: First of all, let's follow the money. 3 years, $30 million paid to Biadasz this offseason after he was released by Washington. A legitimate investment. And while he's not the most talented offensive lineman the Chargers have, center is the control panel of the offensive line, helping out Justin Herbert set protections in this new system for Mike McDaniel. If there is a silver lining, I do believe this system, run by Mike McDaniel, might allow them to find interior offensive line replacements a little bit better compared to where they were in that power scheme under Greg Roman. McDaniel did have some great developmental success stories during his time along the offensive line in Miami. None more prominent than Aaron Brewer, who was an all-pro level center who arrived in Miami with not very much fanfare. Unfortunately for Chargers fans, they are used to this. It seems like every training camp an offensive line injury takes place. We just hope this one is not too severe.
2: ESPN's Field Yates, Chargers in their preseason action on Thursday against the Niners. SportsCenter all night, ESPN Radio. Back to baseball. Royals, a 9-7 win over the Athletics. Royals trailed 5-2 entering the bottom of the eighth inning. First win this season, trailing by 3 entering the eighth inning. They had been 0-35. They get the win over the Athletics with a 9-7 win, Royals' fourth consecutive victory. A little lower scoring matchup between the Giants and the Guardians.
10: Now Barry Cota, ground ball deep into the hole and short, diving into shallow left. Rocchio, it's off his glove, rolls away toward the foul line, and that gets Devers home. 1-0 Giants. Safe at first is Barry Cota with a single and a run batted in.
2: John Miller, KNBR. That would be all the offense in the game. The Giants ultimately win it with a 1-0 shutout over Cleveland. Guardians haven't won back-to-back games since July 20th and 21st. 12th time they've been shut out this season, tied for the most in the American League with Seattle. Giants, meanwhile, 11-21 in one-run games this season. Still the worst record in Major League Baseball. Reds, a one-run win over the Cardinals, 5-4. Sal Stewart, go-ahead three-run home run in the sixth inning, his 27th shot of the season. Seventh homer with multiple runners on base this season, tied for the second most in baseball behind Jake Bowers. Mets and Padres.
11: Next pitch to Carson Benz, lifted in the air, left field line, inside the left field foul pole, gone. Two-run home run, Carson Benz, just fair the other way. An abo taco for Carson Benz, just over the left field wall, and it's 2-0 Mets.
2: Had a couple of defensive highlights this week, and two-run shot on Wednesday, 880 ESPN New York. Second Mets player to reach 15 homers and 15 stolen bases within His first 125 career games, Daryl Strawberry being the other. Mets a 4-2 win over the Padres. Back-to-back series wins at home for the second time this season. White Sox a 3-0 shutout of the Cubs, snapping an 8-game losing streak at Wrigley. Cubs held to 2 hits, their fewest at home against the White Sox in series history. Diamondbacks and Red Sox.
12: 2-2 pitch. Swung on and hit well. Left center field. This ball's going to get down, and that's going to go all the way into the crevice. It kicks away from Rafaela. Waldschmidt scores. Carroll's right behind him. And it's Moreno the man once again. Two-run double. D-backs in front 3-2.
2: That was in the fifth inning. Game would be tied after nine, so on to the 10th.
12: 2-2. Broken bat, little pop up. Down for a base hit. What a break for the Diamondbacks as Moreno scores. And Arenado gives the D-backs a 6-5 lead.
2: It would be a 7-6 win for Arizona in 10 innings. Arizona Sports 98-7. Diamondbacks' fourth win in six extra inning games since the All-Star break. Arenado, the go-ahead single in the 10th inning, 22nd career go-ahead hit in the ninth inning or later. Diamondbacks go on to the win. Will the entire tour be around next year? That's next. SportsCenter All Night continues. 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
1: 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She'll do so at the end of the season. She made the announcement official on Wednesday, saying in a statement in part, quote, "I've learned there's power in knowing when to walk away." ESPN's Kendra Andrews.
2: Neko actually realized all the way back in training camp in the spring, shortly after she signed that one-year deal to return to the Sparks, that it might be time to hang it up. And she said, you know, part of it is the way that my body felt. She is 36 years old as of July. But the other part that really made her feel like it was OK

0: NECA earlier in the season, and I asked her, how much longer do you want to play? Do you want to play until your legs fall off? And she said, no. It is very important that she was able to walk away from this game on her own two feet, on her own decision, and that's what we're seeing her do right now at the end of this season.
1: NECA Ogumike, drafted number one overall in 2012 by the LA Sparks. 15 seasons later, she will end her career as an MVP winner. Did that in 2016. 8-time All-WNBA selection and 11-time All-Star, career averages over 16.5 points per game and 7.5 rebounds per game. Golf, next round of the FedEx Cup playoffs, getting set to tee it up in the morning. BMW Championship in St. Louis, coverage on ESPN and ESPN+. Then there's LIV. Its CEO says he's confident they'll continue despite the current financial hurdles and the money from Saudi Arabia, which will be leaving after this season. Next weekend's LIV event is canceled in Michigan, which means this weekend's event is the season ender. So player contracts are set to expire as soon as Sunday's final round. It's unclear whether marquee names like John Rahm, Bryson DeChambeau will stay on with the reduced purses and smaller contracts in 2027. As for a potential return to the PGA Tour, brilliance on the way. We heard it on Unsportsmanlike, Chris Candy and Evan Cohen.
2: Let's make this about leaving one business, in theory going to a competitor. There are going to be rules about returning to the business you left if you're leaving for one in competition.
3: I don't think it's in the best interest of the PGA Tour or golf overall to put extra hurdles in place for some of the best golfers in the world. But here's the thing that I would say. With the PGA Tour, some of the innovations that they're coming up with and doing the playoff-style format into future years and having tournament-style, more match play, isn't it a good thing if you have some of those natural rivalries between golfers that defected to the LIV Tour
2: and
3: PGA Tour? Exactly. It's like factions in WWE.
2: Yeah.
3: It makes all the sense in the world. So if you're the PGA Tour, why the hell would you embrace it?
2: You like
3: you use what was a negative for a positive.
2: You know, it'd be amazing. And I think this is along the lines you're thinking of. What if they like created some sort of tournament where these guys had to play their way back in?
3: That would be great. I would love
2: it. Like, oh, you got to beat Rory in order you want to come
3: match
2: in?
3: Match play. Let's go.
2: To be the best, you got to beat the best.
3: And you know how Rory feels about that.
2: Yeah, let Rory and Bryson DeChambeau. Bryson wins?
3: He's back. Have him mic'd up, too?
2: We're going to let you back in, but you got to win your way back in.
3: That's bringing WWE to golf.
2: Seriously.
3: I love that.
1: You'd have Ryder Cup-style galleries out there. That could be good. I like that. World number one Scotty Scheffler says he isn't opposed to LIV golfers potentially returning to the PGA Tour. He says they bring value. But reigning Masters champ Rory McIlroy?
4: Rory, Scotty was asked about the possibility of LIV guys coming back and whether they bring value. In your opinion, are there guys, if it goes away, that should be allowed back?
5: I mean, I'd argue, have they brought value to LIV? You know? I think PGA Tour is in a really good spot.
1: McIlroy's been one of LIV's most outspoken critics over the time. SportsCenter All Night, ESPN Radio, back to baseball. And a day after being shut out 22-0.
6: 105 off the bat. Here's Josh Naylor. Everybody moved up, so runners at second and third. May from the windup. Here's the pitch. Swung on, ripped on the first baseline. It's a fair ball. It hits the sidewall. Randy scores. Here comes Dom around third base, right behind him. Dom scores. The Mariners have two more. Josh Naylor, a two RBI base hit. 7 runs on the board. 7-0 Mariners.
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1: Baseball, the Yankees with a 5-3 win in Baltimore. New York getting a 447-foot shot from Ben Rice en route to the win. Amazon Prime.
9: And the payoff. High fly ball. Deep right center. Oh!
7: Number 4.
1: Rangers are in the midst of a playoff push, but Wednesday, they're shut out by the Nationals 6-0. Half of Washington's output coming on one swing. Nationals Radio Network.
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0: his eighth of the year and his third hit of the night.
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3: 2-2 pitch. Swung on, hit in the air, left field line. Marsh is over, maybe with room up against the stands. Climbs up on the side of the wall and makes the catch. Brandon Marsh climbing up on the angled side wall along the left field line. Now he gives a hat tip to the fans who stayed out of his way. Great play, and that's the second out.
1: Number two.
2: To Williamsport, Bayonne, New Jersey, edges Massachusetts thanks to one final swing of the bat. Our buddy Carl Ravitch, ESPN.
4: Center field, the game is over. Mason Rincon goes into the shrubs in center field. And that allows Bayonne, New Jersey to win the game 2-1 on our first walk-off in Williamsport this year.
1: Number one.
2: Walk-off in Williamsport, Pennsylvania. What about over in Pittsburgh? 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
4: Now the center, the 1-2. Swing and a drive. Deep right field. If it's fair, the Pirates will win this game. He's done it! Brandon Lau wins it! What a thrilling come-from-behind win! The Pirates with homers by Flores and Lau. They send the Tigers packing!
2: Fourth career walk-off home run, 27th overall this season. Paul Skeens gets the start, no decision. Sixth start where he's failed to complete five innings. That's going to do it for SportsCenter All Night. I'm Jay Reynolds. It's Thursday, August 20th. Unsportsmanlike is next. It's ESPN Radio.
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13: I asked the Vegas East a question, and they said we were too busy talking about the hypothetical tush-push amongst our producers in Vegas East as to who would be the center, quarterback, and the pusher in the tush-push amongst the three of them.
5: Do we have a resolution on that debate?
13: I think we do.
5: Okay.
13: Nuno has to be the center. Hat is likely the quarterback because Cam is too lanky to be pushed, he would do the pushing.
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14: We'll test it out in the break.
13: 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Not sure if we ever tested that out in a break, the tush-push amongst the producers, along with David Dennis Jr. in for CC and Smalls today. Evan Cohen with you. Good morning, David. How are you today?
15: So is this why I'm getting texts from you and Pat about tush stuff, or is it...
14: Whoa. Different?
15: I haven't...
13: What?
15: Been trying to answer the text. I was sending them straight to HR, but that's it.
13: That's some start here. Okay. No, you have not received any texts about that. But we also don't know if they did the tush push, which, by the way, the tush push went from like the biggest story in the NFL to it went away for a little bit. And you want a hot take right off the bat?
15: Mm-hmm.
13: I think it's going to come back this year. I think we're going to have more tush push conversation this year. It, because of the way in which that Eagles offense is designed now, under center more potentially, no A.J. Brown, which we're going to get to in a second, because boy, did he make some news yesterday, member of the Patriots now. But I think we're going to have the tush-push back this year in conversation. You agree with that or no?
15: Yeah, and I think the NFL sort of missed their golden opportunity, like their sweet spot to get rid of it. I think like a couple years, like last year, a couple years ago, I was very much on the belief of like, this is something like a hater thing. Like guys are just hating on the tush push because it works all the time. And then it kind of, you know, turned a corner where it was like, this is not enjoyable. And referees don't really know how to sort of delegate the rules. And it just kind of messes up the game. And people weren't using it as much. It wasn't a bigger story. NFL, like this offseason was really the offseason for them to have swooped in and changed the tush push when there wasn't a lot of passion for it. And now I'm with you. I think it's going to come back and it's going to be as annoying as ever because I am so 180 from where I was a couple years ago and so anti-tush-push that I wish they'd have just gotten rid of it.
13: Yeah, I'm pro. It's a play that works. And
15: pro-tush-push?
13: Oh, yeah. It's a play that works. It's legal. Let them do it. Stop it. That's simple as that.
15: Well, the legal thing is the problem. Like, the problem is that every time there's a tush-push, it feels like there's 3 to 5 illegal things happening and the referees just do not know how to litigate the tush push. I think that is the biggest problem is that it's unstoppable. Is it unstoppable? Like, stop it. How can you stop it when
13: there's a bad call
15: every time?
13: That's the fun part. All right. I don't know how we got it. Oh, we got into the tush push because the producer tush push that is going to be arranged here with the ESPN Radio producers. Interesting night in sports last night. 5-team deal in the NBA. David Dennis Jr. and I would like to break it down every part of it. We will then bore you to death by doing it because if we get into a Peyton Watson breakdown and Max with the Cavs and Max Strus's fit with the Clippers, everyone that's listening will then not be listening, so we're going to avoid doing that, or as every time we do it, just let them play sound effects and music over us to mock us. Anyway,
15: that's a great tease for when we actually do it. That's a fantastic way to let people know we're going to be doing a show.
13: The Orioles are mad at Major League Baseball because of the technology with the near home run foul ball situation with Baltimore last night, but there was some juicy sound coming out of a joint practice between New England and Philadelphia yesterday. So we've seen some of these joint practices. We saw the Saints and the Cowboys with 10 plus scuffles, if you want to say it that way, with the two of them against each other. Well, obviously, if New England and Philadelphia have a joint practice, we know where the great reporters like Sal Pal are going with their conversation. They're going to go to A.J. Brown. And here is what A.J. Brown had to say yesterday about the joint practice with his old team, the Philadelphia Eagles.
12: No, it's not about no closure or anything, man. It's love. You know, I want a Super Bowl ring with them. And love, no matter how anyone feels. You know, I love Philly. And that's where my feet are, and that's what I'm focused on.
16: Have you talked to Jalen?
12: No.
16: How do you leave things with him?
12: Philly, man, y'all tough, man. Man, it's love. But listen. I honestly, guys, none of that stuff even matters. Yeah, I think you all should want to report something positive. You know, you know, asking the question is going to turn negative. So let's not get into that. And let's keep everything positive. It's love my way, and just move forward. That's all.
13: Okay, A.J. Brown yesterday at Patriots-Eagles joint practice. So he acknowledged he's got all love for Philadelphia, that he's spoken to many of his former teammates when asked specifically, and I believe Sal Powell was the reporter initially asked him about, well, does that include Jalen, meaning Hurts? He said no, flat out said no, and then tried to turn it into David. Well, let's talk about positive things. What did you make of A.J.'s comments yesterday?
15: It is that there's not positive things to say about Jalen Hurts. I mean, like, if you ask somebody a question and you say, well, how was your day today? They say, well, let's focus on the positive. That means I have negative things to say about what happened today. And A.J. Brown clearly has negative things that he feels about Jalen Hurts. Didn't want to get into it. But at some point, I mean, this A.J. Brown Eagles thing, I want to either not speak about it ever again or just, like, let's have it out, because this has been passive aggressive for like 2 whole years now, and he's not even on the team anymore. So let's just either close the chapter or just say what's on your chest, because this sort of back and forth is kind of wasting everybody's time.
13: So I think what he did yesterday, he being A.J. Brown, gave us confirmation retroactively to what happened over the last year, right?
15: Yes.
13: Mm-hmm. I don't believe that all players have to be best friends, mm-hmm. obviously. I do think, though, we're living in the friendship era of success. What I mean by that is, like, look at the New York Knicks. Mm. They sat there and they talk about the power of friendship, and that so much of sacrifice is based on personal relationship. It's easier for you to sacrifice for someone that you have that love for than it is for someone that you just work with because you work with them. And I think one of the things that the Eagles thought they were signing up for, and they got early on because of the real life personal relationship that those two men had with each other prior to playing for the Philadelphia Eagles, was, oh, this is going to be great. They'll sacrifice for each other. Well, clearly they got to a point where that wasn't going to happen. And all of the drama last year, we can't say it was overblown, because I believe that A.J. Brown just confirmed all of the stuff that we thought about those two not seeing eye to eye about whatever it was, football life, who knows, right? Not our business. But the football part is, that was confirmed yesterday. I mean, that was flat out confirmed yesterday. We were right to speculate about the drama between those two men.
15: Don't you feel like, though, this is, I mean, it's a little silly in football, right? Like, I don't know. Like, I just think that there should have been a way to fix this in football. I mean, the example.
13: Okay, wait. Hold on a second. Stop right there, because it's a great point you're making. I don't mean to interrupt, but I just want to make sure we take this point right now. I have been someone, as has Smalls, that has praised Nick Sirianni because of the record, because of the success, right? Oh my God, guy's been to 2 Super Bowls, won one, gone toe-to-toe with Andy Reid twice, destroyed him once. Like, that's pretty damn impressive. If you just look at Sirianni's resume. But now I have to be fair. What you just said, David Dennis Jr., is vital. What is the job of the coach from the football perspective in terms of the player relationships? Go ahead.
15: Well, yeah, I mean, because there's basketball. I mean, it's 5 guys on the court, 12 guys on the team. Like, you can see, to me, like, the real sort of effects of bad chemistry in guys who don't get along in basketball, right? Missed screens, missed defensive assignments, you know, not kicking it to the guy in different points. I understand his quarterback and your star receiver, but, I mean, there should not be a relationship that is so bad that it, you know, throws the team off this much when you have a guy tossing to a dude, just run your route. You know, like, unless we're hearing something about, like, Jalen Hurts was missing him wide open, or A.J. Brown wasn't running routes in a certain way, and there was that sort of, like, these two dudes just did not like each other. I just do not see how it should have could have gotten this bad where A.J. Brown is, you know, even not on the team, but the way that it sort of impacted this squad, like, as much as we could talk about the coaching and the Eagles, they have thrived maybe because of or in spite of emotional or personnel disarray this entire time. I just don't understand how it can get this bad between a quarterback and a wide receiver that your whole team kind of falls apart from
13: it. Yeah, and I think that the examples, knowing we were right to speculate on it, knowing there were clearly issues or whatever terminology you want to use, I think where it popped up last year was the other way, in that you would think, oh, these two guys don't like each other. They don't want to work with each other. Mm-hmm. I actually think Jalen Hurts tried to force the ball at times to A.J. Brown too much, almost to make up for the personal relationship stuff that we all were talking about. I mean, there was a stretch. Now, it's good teams-ish, but November 16th through December 8th, that feels like kind of the core of when things really peaked. How do I know that? Number of targets. He 11, 10, 12, 13. And before that, he did not have over 9 except for one game against the Rams earlier in the season. I think he overcompensated because of the bad relationship. And in those games, I'm not solely attributing it to that because obviously there's more guys in the field, but they were 1-3, Detroit, Dallas, Chicago, and the Chargers. Again, decent teams in there. But I said it during the course of the season last year. If these guys are not on the same page, I think it's materializing through overcompensation of, oh, Jalen Hurts under center. There's AJ. I'm just going to throw to him because he needs more targets. And whereas in your case that you're bringing up with basketball, it could be like, well, I'm not passing this guy the ball. He stinks or she stinks, you know, WNBA, NBA, whatever it is. I think it was overcompensation last year for these guys.
15: Well, I mean, whatever the case is, like, there's no way it should have gotten this bad, though. You know, I mean.
13: Whose fault is that? Is that Sirianni? Is that Hurts? Is that AJ? I mean, the obvious answer is all of them, but like if you had to pinpoint one, now that we know he's cool with everybody, but the one guy.
15: Yeah, I mean, to me, this got to fall on Sirianni. It really does. Like, it's got to fall on this dude. I mean, we'll have to sort of, unless a football person can explain to me exactly how a quarterback wide receiver relationship can get so bad that a whole team could feel the effects of it, like that poorly. I mean, Jalen Hurts, part of this, I don't know, like A.J. Brown was his outlet. That's the guy you get the ball to when you're under pressure. That's your first read when you are under pressure. You win against good teams in those four stretches, in that four-game stretch. They were 1-3. Part of it is just possibly that, hey, this is the guy I need when I'm getting pressured. And maybe there's a thing of like A.J. Brown being like, hey, give me the ball all these other times too. Like there's all of these sort of psychoanalysis that we can do. But for me, like a wide receiver, a quarterback not getting along, you should still be able to function as a team.
13: All right. We're going to do a lot more on this as the show progresses, because obviously newsy yesterday that AJ Brown confirming what we all knew, which was, well, he didn't say, you're right, I had a bad relationship with Jalen Hurts. It's, I got all love for Philadelphia. We won a Super Bowl there together.
15: He didn't say, y'all were wrong.
13: Well, that's true. That's true. He did not say, you guys totally made this up.
15: Yeah.
13: He was honest. Oh, have you talked to your teammates? Yeah. Jalen? No. Okay. Well, I mean, at no point, if they were so close, there was no text of, hey, I know it didn't end well. We got to reign together. 20 years from now, we're going to celebrate together. We'll get to that. You know, we may not talk until, like, there's a way of doing that exit, even when you got beef with someone, where it's like, they can't take this away from us, even if we ain't the same as we used to be.
15: And there's also the Shaq method, where he would talk about Kobe and just lie through his teeth the whole time. Hey, man, Kobe never had a problem. Everything was great. But, you know, like, we never beefed. He said that throughout the entirety of his career.
13: Well, that's true. AJ was honest.
15: You're right. Right. You know, like, at least he lied like Shaq. That's one way to do it. You know, that's one way. There's a lot of different ways to do it. But there's a fact that this dude, there was best man at your wedding situation or whatever, and then it deteriorates past that. We know something is up, and we know that the non-answer was kind of an answer.
13: David Dennis Jr., in for Canty and Smalls today. Evan Cohen with you. David, you and I both love WWE wrestling, Monday Night Wars back in the day, NWO, the Generation X. Is there something in sports developing that could be NWO DX Part 2? We will discuss next. 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
2: What I would like is a re-entrance tournament twice a year for the next few years. 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Evan Cohen with you. All right, David, so you heard that intro about LIV and PGA. There's so much drama now, once again, popping up here with LIV and PGA. Basically, LIV's falling apart. A lot of the golfers are talking about the idea of re-entering, or it's been talked about re-entering the PGA Tour. I want to just go back in time. You and I are both wrestling fans. You are a brilliant writer. I want you on the spot, verbally, to write a one-minute explanation for those that are unaware of this. What were the Monday Night Wars, NWO and DX specifically, WWE, WCW, et cetera? Explain what that was.
3: All right, so WWE, Vince McMahon Wrestling Company, they basically had control of wrestling across the country. WCW, Ted Turner, billionaire, used some of their money to compete with WWE directly. In the 90s, they had their wrestling show at the exact same time, Monday nights. So they were fighting for audience, and they won the war, had the better ratings for, I think, 82 straight weeks or something like that. WWE was on their heels. A lot of people left WWE to go to WCW for more money, and things like that. WWE ended up having the company that outlasted WCW, and a lot of these folks who are at WCW had to come crawling back to WWE, and in the midst of them crawling back to WWE, Vince McMahon and the folks who were over WWE made their lives pretty much hell for the first few months. They kind of had to take their licks when they came back and grovel. And Vince McMahon gave this famous sort of speech when it happened about how he was going to crush everybody there like ants. And that's basically how that thing kind of ended.
2: Boy, he's good. Read his stuff, Antscape, ESPN.com. David Dennis Jr. is a phenomenal writer, and writing that up right there was excellent. So we say that to get to this. Do we have something on the horizon here? Could there be something awesome for sports? Even if you're the person out there that's not this diehard golf fan, could we potentially have something here? LIV v. PGA. We heard about it years ago. This is not about, could they beat the PGA? They lost, right? They already lost, and they're trying to figure out what to do now. And Rory McIlroy was asked yesterday, of course, on the PGA Tour, about the idea of the LIV golfers coming back to the PGA.
4: Rory, Scotty was asked about the possibility of LIV guys coming back and whether they bring value, in your opinion. Are there guys, if it goes away, that should be allowed back?
5: I mean, I'd argue, have they brought value to LIV? You know, I think PGA Tour is in a really good spot. You know, I'm pretty sure if the PGA Tour were handed $6 billion, you know, it would have done a better job of it.
2: Mic drop.
3: Talk to him.
2: McIlroy. That was unbelievable yesterday when Rory said that. I mean, he ain't wrong, right? LIV brought the value to the individual golfers. They got a gazillion dollars. What value in return? Hence why some of the money is probably drying up of like, we're not getting the ROI, return on investment here. All of that said, is there something here? I have been trying to pitch this idea to have the re-entrance tournament, as you heard. Maybe it's not the PGA golfers. Maybe the PGA says, okay, LIV, all you golfers out there that left us, we're going to have one tournament every year where one person is exempt from paying any kind of penalty, and the PGA gets the profit off of it. None of the players get paid. The PGA make it their tournament. And the winner gets back into the PGA Tour as if it's, you know, Royal Rumble, basically, and one guy left at the end. What do you think?
3: There's got to be something. Because we were talking about WWE and WCW, like the WWE guys left for more money. They left for better opportunities that they thought. Like the PGA Tour guys who went for LIV, they went. Like, it was so, we got to remember how nasty this was, like how kind of like disgusting this was for a lot of these dudes. Because there were some guys who would say, I don't believe in Liv. I don't like the politics, what they had going on. And then they would go like a week later and like be out there because the money was speaking too much to them. Like, there's a bunch of just like extra layer of nastiness that was a part of this. As folks were saying, this Liv stuff is not good, man. This is like not, this doesn't feel good. This feels gross that you were doing this. And they went anyway. I'm with you that there's got to be some sort of, but maybe you're nicer than me. I'm just like, maybe y'all got a caddy for some of these PGA dudes before you can come back or
2: that
3: something.
2: Would be
3: like,
2: good.
3: Like, you know,
2: that,
3: like,
2: oh, so like, you want to do like a punishment style.
3: Yes,
2: versus,
3: like an embarrassment ritual is what you guys deserve for what you did to disgrace yourselves, to go over to Liv and fail in the process, all because you were lining your pockets, and the press conferences and the way that you justified this, the way that you made it seem like you were doing something other than just cashing out and flushing your morals down the toilet. They deserve some sort of embarrassment ritual to get back into PGA.
2: So in theory, what you don't want any kind of competition like I'm coming up with, like any kind of like, you know, March Madness style tournament or whatever it is amongst the Liv players that the PGA gets to profit off of, and then one of them gets re-entrance. You want, in theory, for you to wake up on an April morning, flip on the Masters, and look at Bryson DeChambeau caddying for Rory McIlroy, not playing against him. You want Bryson or John Rahm caddying for Scottie Scheffler. That's what you want. That's what David Dennis Jr. wants. You want punishment, almost like a college pledge to a sorority or a fraternity. That's what you would like here.
3: Look, I was raised on Mike Awesome coming from WWE, losing the Brooklyn Brawler or whoever. Like, you guys were champions in WWE, you're losing to jobbers. This is the world that I was raised in. If we're going to make the comp all the way. Job out to the guys in the PGA tournament.
0: Well, if we're really making the comp, none of those top WCW guys came over after WCW folded. Like Hogan and Goldberg and Sting and all those guys didn't come over for like a couple years after WCW folded.
2: Well, they did at some point, though.
0: Yeah, they did at some point, but they didn't have to right away. They just waited. Sting didn't come for a decade.
3: Well, this is why. They did not come there. So their contracts, this is sort of getting in the weeds here. Their contracts were tied directly to Turner. They were not WCW contracts. So their contracts were directly Turner contracts.
0: So you're saying they didn't come over because they had a lot of money.
3: If they didn't come back, if they came back, they would have breached those contracts. They wouldn't get paid out for the next 2 or 3 years.
2: But David, you see, Pat Costello is an interesting person with this because he is simultaneously both a diehard golf guy and a diehard wrestling guy. Have we presented to you, Pat Costello, any good idea that you would say, you know what? That could get people interested, where our wonderful team at ESPN says, you know, we should get that event. We should get that thing on our air. Whether it's David's idea of them literally caddying or my idea of the Liv tournament on the PGA Tour for re-entrance.
0: The closest is the all of the Liv player tournament for like an immediate exemption onto the PGA Tour. And the rest of the guys would just have to go and do whatever to try to get back. That's the closest thing to a good idea.
2: And you could do that once a year for the next 5 years, the re-entrance tournament, yeah, right?
3: Hey, you guys cashed out. You guys took this gig so that you can have enough money to live on forever. Live off of that money for a little bit and come and play a tournament to come back.
2: 888-SAY-ESPN, 888-729-3776. Is there any fun, creative, or competitive? I think that's what we're looking for, right, David? The fun, creative, which would be moral and ethical. David's not suggesting anything wrong. A guy caddying for another guy, no big deal, right? Now, maybe it's a little demoralizing and demeaning to some extent.
3: Get demoralized.
2: Well, no, that's right. You have a right to say that. Is there any fun idea for the re-entrance for the Liv guys / competitive idea? Like, is there anything to this? We're trying to create this where somehow, some way, we get a call from our wonderful leadership team at ESPN saying, you know, we're in talks to the PGA Tour because of something that came out of Unsportsmanlike. What a great idea that Unsportsmanlike had that, and the great fans of the show and hosts and contributors of the show, producers, we're now going to do this. This is a great idea. We now are going to make DeChambeau and Rahm and all these guys on the Liv Tour do this for re-entrance. It's not the 25 mil. It's this. 888-SAY-ESPN. 888-729-3776. Give us that fun, creative idea / competitive idea to get the LIV guys back onto the PGA Tour. I'll give you a great idea when it comes to painting interior or exterior, and that is with Sherwin-Williams. 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
1: After those two games, then I think we'll be closer to at least having a better idea.
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3: I think Todd's approach to putting out there whoever they think will give them the best chance to win is allowing this quarterback competition to play out the way that it should.
4: 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I would start Deshaun Watson, and let's just see what he has.
5: We are on Sportsmanlike here on ESPN Radio, ESPN 2. We are presented by Progressive Insurance, along with David Dennis Jr. and for CeCe and Smalls, Evan Cohen with you. All right, we're going to get to the Browns and the latest comments by Shedeur Sanders in just a couple of minutes here. But people want to weigh in at 888-SAY-ESPN, 888-729-3776 on the best ideas for re-entrance for the live.

0: players into the PGA Tour. Liv's falling apart. Rory pummeled them yesterday by saying they basically brought no value to the Liv Tour. Why do we need to have them come back to the PGA Tour? David Dennis Jr., you have said the re-entrance should be caddying for a player in a tournament. Basically, you want the visual of Bryson caddying for Scheffler or Rory, John Rahm doing the same. I have said, let's put them in a tournament against each other on ESPN that the players have to show up to by themselves on their own. PGA Tour basically gets to capitalize on a brand new tournament they're creating, the re-entrance tournament. One player wins, that player gets in. It's how I would think it could be cool. Dave in Pennsylvania watching on ESPN2. Morning, Dave.
1: Good morning.
0: What's your idea for this?
1: So I like the idea of a tournament, but don't drag it out for 5 or 10 years, one winner per year. Make the 3 through 5 maybe allowed back into the PGA. That way you get those guys back in their prime. You want the best players against the best players.
0: Interesting thought. Thanks for the call, David. I'm not in on that, David Dennis Jr. I can't have 3 to 5. That makes it too easy.
2: Yeah, yeah. Also, I agree. And also, I think, Evan, you're not demoralizing them nearly enough. I want to hone in on this. For people who left their morals at the door, we should add demoralizing to this.
3: And why would the Liv guys do that? For what reason would they be like, yeah, I'll carry Scotty's bag? Well, they'd never in a million years do that.
0: It would be funny, but they'd never do it.
2: But here's an adjustment to Evan, your tournament.
0: Yeah.
2: I get your tournament. Make it putt-putt.
0: Mini golf?
2: Make it mini golf.
0: Add
2: to the embarrassing. Go to...
0: Wait, why would mini golf be embarrassing? That would be fun.
2: Go to big gyms, arcades, and more. And whatever, in Wisconsin somewhere, and have the dudes line up and do some putt-putt.
0: Are we taking shots at Wisconsin where I went to school and I spent a lot of years? Why does my school and my state that I spent years in have to take a stray like that?
2: I just heard they got superior putt-putt in Wisconsin.
0: Is that true? Does Wisconsin... You call it putt-putt, I call it mini-golf. Is that where you're from?
2: Is that the same thing, right? Putt-putt, mini-golf is the same thing.
3: Definitely regional.
0: Really? Well, you're from Louisiana originally. So. I'm from New York originally. Is that... I didn't realize. This is like a pop and soda thing?
2: You've never heard putt-putt before?
0: Obviously, I have because I knew exactly what you were talking about. Yeah. I just wouldn't refer to it. Like, I took my kids mini-golfing a couple of weeks ago. You would say,
2: You're just trying to class up a thing that everybody... It's putt-putt.
0: It's mini-golf.
3: I say mini-golf.
0: You're from the Northeast, Cam. So am I.
2: Well, that feels like...
0: Rob, we got to put this up at Unsports ES. Rob does all of our social and digital. You're saying putt-putt. He's from Ohio. Wow, I didn't realize that. I don't know where people say it. Is it putt-putt or mini-golf
2: at Unsports ES? You don't need all this pomp and circumstance. You're not playing mini-golf. It's not mini-golf. You're not You're putting. You're putting.
0: Dan in Minnesota watching on ESPN2. Before you get to your point, is it putt-putt or mini-golf?
4: I always call it putt-putt.
0: Wow.
2: There you go.
0: Wow. Okay. Man. Go ahead.
4: Yeah, in fact, the course near me growing up, that was what it was called, was putt-putt, so it just kind of stuck. Mm. Anyways, morning, fellas.
0: Morning.
4: You know, I'm kind of taking David's path on this whole thing. You know, the public investment fund tried to buy influence and bully their way into American sports. And investing is one thing. But how they did it and the contentious mess that it became. No, I'm on the PGA side of this whole thing, and Rory nailed it perfectly. So having said that, I want their return, if they want to get back into the PGA Tour, I want them to be the Biff Tannen, polishing cars, detailing cars, instead of the bully that they were at the beginning of the movie.
2: Yes. Thank you.
0: Oh, my God.
2: Lean into it.
0: You go to a golf tournament and all of a sudden you're like, wait, John Rahm and Bryson DeChambeau are washing my car. How did that happen? Wait, what?
2: Oh, my God. I love it. That was a perfect call. Perfect call. First he affirmed the putt-puttness, and then he came up with the beautifully demoralizing idea.
0: This is going to be interesting. I just got a note from ESPN Milwaukee's own Josh DiMaggio. ESPN Milwaukee, okay?
2: Mm-hmm.
0: In the state of Wisconsin, where you just said putt-putt. He said it's called mini-golf. So the state you used as your example, we are getting word from our great station ESPN Milwaukee 94.5 in Milwaukee that we are a part of every day. And Josh is saying, no, mini golf.
2: But you're not doing all the golf things. You're only putting.
3: So it turns out putt-putt's a brand.
0: Oh, David giving free plugs. This makes matters worse for him.
3: You
0: cannot do this.
3: Putt-putt's a subsection of miniature golf.
2: Wait, it's a brand? So wait, what's the brand? What is the
0: brand? Putt-putt, obviously.
2: But like, what do you do? Who's putt-putt?
3: Putt-putt LLC.
2: Who is Big Putt-putt?
0: Well, but is that like one of those Kleenex tissue things where somebody will say, hey, give me a Kleenex?
3: Yes, that's exactly what it is.
0: So you're hyping a brand that is not a partner of Unsportsmanlike nor ESPN Radio. You have gone on a huge leap here.
2: This track, because in the South, we say Coke for everything, a lot of places.
0: Again, like, more brands that you're just giving out here.
2: Let me get a Coke for all
3: Yeah, but that's for anything.
5: Wait, for any soda?
0: So if you want like a Sprite or 7-Up, you say, give me a Coke?
2: Yeah, a lot of people. Yeah, it's like, I just want a Coke. And then they'll be like, well, what do you want? Let me get a Sprite.
3: That's crazy. That's insane.
0: That's even you. I understand.
2: I'm going to grab a Coke.
0: Wait a minute. I understand you're from Louisiana. You live in Georgia. I get all of that. And you want to represent the South. And you do a great job with that. Even you have to admit, David Dennis Jr., that is utterly insane.
2: It's just how we do things.
0: You know? You can't order a Coke and then get a Sprite and say, no, I meant a Sprite. Like, that's not the same thing.
2: Some people are just like, I'm going to go grab a Coke. And then you go into the store and then get
3: like an orange soda.
2: Whatever you want. Wait, hold on.
0: There's a difference here. Are you saying you're with, let's say you and your wife are together and you're stopping to get gas and you say, hey, I'm going to run inside. I got to get a Coke. That's different than ordering a Coke at a store, restaurant, whatever it is, and expecting, as Pat said, an orange soda to come back.
2: You go into the store, like you stop at the gas station. Hey, I'm going to run and grab a Coke. And then it may be, grabbed a Dr. Pepper.
0: Okay, well, that's crazy. Different. That's a little... But, Pat, that's a little bit better than ordering it and expecting something totally different.
2: I'm not just like, oh, tell the waiter, hey, let me get a Coke, and then just like, it's waiter's choice. That's
0: how you made it seem.
3: Well, if you sit down at a restaurant and say, can I have a Coke? And they'll say, which one do you want? And you'll say, can I have a Pepsi?
2: Well, first of all, I'm adamantly against... One of my biggest pet peeves at restaurants, when I'm like, can I have a Coke? And we have Pepsi products. Can you have a Pepsi? And they're not even remotely the same thing.
3: And you're like, no, I wanted a Sprite, actually.
2: They're not. Right, you know, hey.
0: No, but Pat, it's not even that he wants a Sprite. It's that he expects the waiter or waitress to know he'd want a Sprite by ordering a Coke.
2: This is why you guys call things mini golf, because you just don't understand. It's because
3: we call things by the right names.
2: That's right. You say sometimes, hey, I'm going to go grab a Coke. Let me get a Coke. I'm going to get a Coke. And the options are aplenty, even though you said Coke.
0: I got one more idea for Liv re-entrance. Okay? One more idea, quickly. Mm-hmm. What if TGL, Matt Barry sitting there at Palm Beach Gardens, Florida, on ESPN, a TGL event, Liv versus PGA?
2: There you go.
0: That could be a good one. Just throwing that out there. 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
4: 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Evan Cohen with you. By the way, a million tweets already. Do you call it putt-putt or mini-golf at UnsportsESPN on Twitter? David and I debating it. David saying it is putt-putt. I'm saying it's mini-golf. And there's a lot of both answers on the Twitter there. We will get into some of those comments as the show continues here, David. But let's get into the aforementioned Cleveland Browns because, as we know, they're in a quarterback competition right now. You're shaking your head before I even do the setup. Go ahead.
5: This is the... I'm so annoyed. Annoyed is like not even, it's so underselling how I feel about the idea that Deshaun Watson may be starting for the Cleveland Browns week one. And all of the decades of the Cleveland Browns embarrassments, Deshaun Watson taking the field to start week one in the year 2026 of our Lord is the most embarrassing thing that the Browns would have ever done.
4: Why?
5: Because the guy has not been good for half a decade. Nobody wants him. Fans don't want him. People do not like him for very clear, obvious, off-the-field reasons as well. He has not shown to be good at all. You have a guy in Shedeur Sanders who I don't even know if he's good. I don't even know if Shedeur Sanders is good or not because he has not really had much of a shot to show if he belongs on the field, if he's starting, he belongs in the NFL. And you are going to roll out Deshaun Watson seemingly just because you've paid him or owe him tens of millions of dollars when every other franchise in this position just gets rid of the guy and eats the money because that's what they do. And you're going to throw Deshaun Watson out there for what? From what, when all accounts of from what we're talking about, this team, people are saying a quarterback away, decent quarterback away. Deshaun Watson is not that decent quarterback. There's nothing to show me that he is good, and he's not even popular within the fan base. There's literally zero reason to have Deshaun Watson out there on the field. And there's really not a reason to have him still on your team right now. In terms of Cleveland Browns embarrassments, this is right at the top for having Deshaun Watson. Not signing him is probably top five, and putting him on the field in 2026 is the top.
4: What would you like them to do right now?
5: Move on from Deshaun Watson. Start Shedeur Sanders and
4: plan define moving on from him. I just want to make sure we're clear on this. Like, cut him altogether?
5: If you can, yeah. If you can cut him, I'm sure you probably still can. Get rid of the guy because I don't even know if I want him in my locker room. I don't even know if I want him around. I don't want him around these young dudes. Get rid of this guy. Get him out of here. Start Shedeur Sanders. And if he's not good, stink and then get a good quarterback in 2027.
4: So here's... well done by you. People are certainly going to react to that one. Here's the crazy part. I didn't even get through the setup of this. You gave us the punchline of it. And yet, I would argue Shedeur is still handling himself really well through all of the mishigas that you just brought up, right? Like, I think that's the untold part of this, is that I'm sure Shedeur Sanders and Deion, Hall of Famer, have had the conversation of like, Deion saying to his son, you have to be better. You have allowed someone else to be in that mix. Like, that's the dad mentality and the football knowledge of Deion. But simultaneously, they're probably both saying, I can't believe this is the guy that I have to compete with, but I still have to beat him in that competition. And I'm glad you, like, I thought what you just did was very fair because it was very critical of the Browns slash Deshaun. But also, you were careful. I noticed what you did there, David Dennis Jr., and you're right. You cannot also then praise the Shedeur on-field stuff because he hasn't pulled away. I'm sure they would love him to pull away in this quarterback competition, no?
5: Do they? Like, I don't know. Like, I don't know if the Browns... Like, the thing is, like, the Browns have seemingly been so determined to we're going to try this Deshaun Watson thing out. Like, for me, if they're anywhere close to each other... it should be Shedeur Sanders. And I feel like they're still close to each other. But the things the Browns have done, hey, Shador's going to start in practice. Well, actually not. Deshaun Watson. We're going to praise Deshaun Watson. Looks like he's having fun out there in the preseason game, even though he don't look good. Like, it seems like they are determined to go to Deshaun Watson. Now, of course, if Shedeur Sanders had blown him out the water, I would assume he would start. But right now, the Browns just seem determined to go to Deshaun Watson. And to your original point, Shedeur Sanders, regardless of how his shortcomings as a quarterback, which there are many, he has always said the right thing. I mean, since he's coming to the league, when it comes to these quarterback situations, the quarterback controversy, things he said, he's kind of always said the right thing and handled himself well. The question is, how good of a quarterback is he? And that's something we don't know.
6: Let's hear from Shedeur, who did not have the greatest of preseason games in their game against the Chicago Bears over the weekend. Here is what Shedeur Sanders had to say yesterday about not sweating Saturday's start.
7: I'll say every day of my life is important. Every day is important. I wouldn't say it's a day that's not important. So that's just another day going out there doing what I got to do, honestly. I don't really feel anxiety or any pressure, you know, even going into things like that anymore, because it's like, that's how I approach everything. So, you know, it's just another day of going to work, you know. That's all it is for me.
6: He's really good at a young age of saying words that actually give you nothing. And that is partially, no, seriously, that is part of like, that's the veteran. Like, how do you speak with a smile to fans and media without giving any competitive edge to anyone else? And when I say giving a competitive edge to anyone else, creating a controversy within your own team gives a competitive edge to the other team automatically, because you're worried about stuff that is not your opponent. But all of this said, there is a fascinating through line here between stinky teams in the NFL right now. Mm-hmm. If I said to you, take the Browns uniform off of them, put a neutral uniform that we've never seen on them of an NFL team and take the name of the team off of them, and I did the same thing for the New York Jets, both of them are ripe for a franchise quarterback. Mm-hmm. I think both the Browns and the Jets actually have the building blocks where, hypothetically, a franchise quarterback, if ever available, would say, I kind of like that group over there. The problem is the laundry. The player is going to, and the agent and the team around that player, obviously you're going to say, are you really going to sign up to play for the Jets? Are you really going to sign up to play for the Browns? But the reality is they're actually building everything outside of the quarterback position pretty well right now.
5: Well, and also what these teams have in common, like bad teams, like teams make bad choices that impact them. The Browns make franchise-altering mistakes that devastate them for years and years to come. They made a franchise-altering, I won't even call it a mistake, bad move that landed them Deshaun Watson, and things like that take you years and years to recover from, and that's why they're in the position they're in right now.
6: Do you think they're a quarterback away?
5: I do think, yeah, they have enough talent around them. Yes, they're a quarterback away. The problem is, for a team like the Browns, a quarterback away means a whole lot more than it does for some of these other franchises.
6: Yeah, and that's why you group them with the Jets, right? Yeah. It's because, like, they are a quarterback away, except for they're the Browns and the Jets. We're on Sportsmanlike. We're presented by Progressive.
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25: People ask me a lot because I don't drink. Like, oh, what if Michael Jordan said, "Hey, come to my restaurant, let's have a drink." Oh, what are you going to do? I'm like, I'm not going to drink. I'm not going to fake it. I can't do that. Now, that would be tough.
26: You would do it.
25: You think I would?
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28: I think you would just do like one sip.
25: 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On Sportsmanlike here on ESPN Radio, ESPN2. We are presented by Progressive Insurance, along with David Dennis Jr. in for Chris Canty and Michelle Smallman. Evan Cohen with you. And no, Michael Jordan and I have not met up yet, but MJ, if you're listening or any of the team, part of Jordan Brand listening, feel free to reach out to me and I will happily meet up with you. I'll clear my schedule to meet up with Michael Jordan. I think I'll have some time.
26: Only if you're going to drink, though.
25: No, I don't drink.
26: Oh, well, that's peer pressure for you, pal.
5: There's no... I mean, you know, Michael what? Jordan says, let's have a drink.
25: I'll order a water.
27: The ceiling is the roof.
25: I don't drink.
26: Water.
25: I don't drink alcohol.
26: Yeah, but it's Michael Jordan.
5: You'll never hang out with him again.
25: No, I think Michael's so true to himself. He is who he is, and I think he would appreciate that about me.
26: No.
25: He wouldn't?
26: Nope. Yeah.
5: I don't know, but maybe not. But I think there's probably like seven other reasons he wouldn't hang out with you again. But
25: you know, we don't have power rankings today, brought to us by SoFi. You don't need to do that. So I could rank
5: the seven reasons Michael Jordan won't hang with Al for a second time. I don't know. Maybe
25: All right. Nice being here. 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Quick behind the scenes here. Well, first of all, if you missed us in the first hour, shame on you. You should have been here. We had a good conversation about A.J. Brown, basically confirming what we all knew last year, that he and Jalen Hurts clearly did not get along. He's spoken to everybody on the Eagles, basically, or a lot of people on the Eagles, just not that guy, the guy that he's known for his whole life, that they had a great relationship. They won a Super Bowl together. He's got love for the Eagles. Didn't say anything bad about Jalen Hurts at all. Just confirmed they haven't spoken and kind of gave us that opportunity to say everything we speculated on last year was probably pretty damn true. Rory McIlroy had a mic drop moment saying, okay, well, the Liv guys want to come back. Will they provide value? Well, they didn't provide value to Liv Tour. Why do we want them back here? An amazing thing. And Shedeur Sanders continues to handle himself well, regardless of the circumstances there in Cleveland, says all the right things. David Dennis Jr., a major issue with the way in which the Browns are operating, and says the fact that Deshaun is even in the quarterback competition right now is the most egregious thing the Browns have done over the last however many years. We also saw a five-team NBA trade last night. Now, while David Dennis Jr. and I are, I say this lovingly, losers, when it comes to like breaking down the bench of the Clippers and the Nuggets.
5: Michael Jordan will hang out with me for a second time.
25: Okay, you can't, whoa, stop everything. What do you mean a second time?
5: He would, if we hung out for the first time, he would hang out with me for a second time.
25: Wait, have you hung out with MJ or not?
5: No, I have not, but I'm just saying.
25: But you just made it seem like you hung out with MJ.
5: No. The conversation with you was that if you hung out with Michael Jordan, he would not hang out with you for a second time. If I found myself hanging out with Michael Jordan, he'd be like, hey, that guy's cool.
25: When I'm in Atlanta, you definitely just made it seem like you've hung out with Michael Jordan
1: before. No, he was distancing himself from you when you grouped you and him together as losers. And he was saying, I'm not a loser. MJ would hang out with me twice.
5: Yes.
1: Anyway.
5: I think clearly everybody understood that, right? It's kind of like when you ask for a Coke and everybody understands you.
1: Yeah, everyone understands that for sure.
5: Everybody understands it.
1: No, I actually meant Sprite.
25: Five-team NBA trade last night, and it centers around Peyton Watson, who was with the Nuggets, and he goes to Cleveland, a four-year, $88 million deal, sign and trade, along with Cam Whitmore, Dennis Schroeder to Charlotte, Trey Mann to Washington, Max Strus to L.A., and Julian Reese, a 31 first-round pick from Cleveland and a 32 second-round pick from Sacramento going to Denver. Okay, ESPN.com has all the information. Bobby Marks put out a great video breaking down the trade on YouTube at BobbyMarks42 on Twitter, our front office insider. David, the fallout last night amongst fans and media was the Denver Nuggets may be the franchise that does the least for a superstar in all of sports. That they look at Jokic won a title against the Heat years ago, and since then, basically everyone that was a major contributor at any point or could have been a major contributor, they let go. The one guy they kept, Christian Brown, has been a major disappointment by way of the contract, a five-year deal, over $100 million, whatever it was, and he hasn't been that great. Is there a team in sports, in your mind, that has done less for a superstar than Denver has for Jokic?
5: Golden State Warriors, without even hesitating.
25: Go ahead.
5: In the last 5 years, without even hesitating, the Golden State Warriors, which is why your insistence on sort of marrying these two franchises together and planting the seeds of the Jokic and Warriors thing is so, you know, whatever. Because the two franchises have both taken their stars kind of for granted. The Nuggets have made poor decisions with who they were going to give their money to, namely Christian Brown, and that's why they've been left without, you know, basically giving away their prospect. Like, the guy that they were going to have was to build, you know, as a future star with Jokic, they're not reaping the benefits of that and giving him away essentially for nothing. The Golden State Warriors, by the same token, have basically for the last 7 years, they got those draft picks, the Wiseman picks in 2020-21, have talked about building for this future while preserving the present or whatever. They have done essentially nothing to build around Stephen Curry. He's only had all-stars in the 2022. He's only played with an all-star in 2022. Draymond and Andrew Wiggins made all-stars that year, and they won a championship. Since then, zero all-star teammates for Stephen Curry. Like, these teams are both taking their generational stars absolutely for granted.
2: All right, we need to get back to this conversation because that was a fascinating point. But Myron Metcalf just popped in.
5: Hey!
2: Matt and Myron, 3 p.m. to 5 p.m. Eastern time here on ESPN Radio. He's on First Take today at 10 a.m. Eastern. No big deal. But Myron has had a fascinating 24 hours here. Yeah. And while this conversation is really interesting, Myron's life is even more interesting.
3: Yeah. Yeah.
2: What has happened here? You and I have had a fascinating 24 hours together.
3: I'd like to apologize to the city of New York. If you hear about a black man in a blue suit who was looking in random windows, trying to open various doors throughout the city, it was me trying to find a studio. I couldn't find it. I circled the block. I asked people questions. New Yorkers don't.
5: This is like the
3: a lot
5: block.
3: Of questions.
5: Well, you know, the building is
3: the block.
5: It's a big building. This is not a. It's not a. You're not walking.
2: Wait,
5: into
2: I
5: a
2: need
5: bo-
2: to give
5: a
2: even more context.
5: Here.
2: So, for those who are unaware, Myron is from Milwaukee, mm-hmm. lives in Minnesota. Okay, Myron covers college basketball and has a 5 day a week show. Matt Jones, Matt and Myron, 3 to 5 Eastern time. You also are not normally here in New York.
3: Mm-mm.
2: So you make the trip to New York, mm-hmm. and yesterday you called me. I was on another call.
3: Yeah.
2: You called me about something. I then called you back, and I got told off by both you off the yeah. air and Matt Jones on the air because I called you back.
3: Yeah, that wasn't our fault. That was on us. That was our fault because I didn't realize that you didn't realize that we were on. But Matt thought maybe you didn't watch the show. That was our concern.
2: I listened to this. Matt was doing...
3: Know.
2: I have too many responsibilities. Matt's doing the show from a studio that I had to set him up at.
3: True.
2: And then he's asking me, do I need to bring a Comrex, which is a piece of radio equipment? I'm like, I don't know. How would I know this? Just do the show from the studio at 3 p.m. Eastern time. And then he, in the middle of the night, he's texting me about where the location for the studio is. I give him the location, and now you're lost.
3: I circled the block 3 times.
2: Is the block. The
5: building takes up the entire block, so I don't know how you did not get to the building. That is the block.
3: I had the navigation that you sent me.
2: Yeah.
3: And it was like, you're 100 feet away. I don't know what happened. Next thing I know, I'm 1,000 feet away. And I got confused. I stopped. I'm looking around. I didn't really know what was going on. I'm trying to open doors. There's like a storage facility somewhere around here. I'm like, maybe this is...
2: You thought we were broadcasting from a storage facility?
3: No, maybe it was like some top secret Disney thing. You hit a button and it becomes a studio. I don't
2: Mickey
3: know.
2: Comes out or now, something?
3: No, I don't know if it was like also, Batman. I don't
5: also
3: know.
5: Also of note, there is usually a long line of people outside of the building.
3: Yeah.
5: Trying to go see the various shows that filmed there.
2: And of course, by the way, Rob Lorenzo, our genius who does all the
3: Thank
2: social,
3: so
2: has all of it now documented that we found Myron. This is amazing. In the middle of the street with his suitcase, just looking around.
3: I was standing on one intersection. I was standing for about like 3 minutes straight, just looking around. And at some point, people are kind of looking at me a little bit like, what's this? I'm not crossing the street. Mm-hmm. You know, I'm not moving. I'm just kind of stuck. And everyone can see, like, they know I'm not from here. I think they can see that right away. So
2: let's have you weigh in on a couple of things we've been discussing. Let's say you're going to play golf, but it's not at a golf course. It's at a place that would have 18 holes and you'd only use the putter. What is that called?
3: It's called mini golf.
2: Thank you.
3: Yeah, there's no other name. Is there another name for it?
2: Well, David Dennis Jr. thinks so.
5: It's called putt-putt.
3: No, I've never heard putt-putt.
5: Never heard putt-putt?
3: No, I've never. Mini golf is what I've always known it to be.
2: That's what I thought. That's what I thought. Next one. Is there a team in sports that has done less for a superstar than people believe the Nuggets have for Jokic? Last night, they make that trade. Peyton Watson, a young player they found, UCLA, I believe, draft pick, goes somewhere else because of salary cap purposes, sign and trade to the Cavs. Any sport that you think of a team, you're like, that team has done less for a superstar than boom.
3: Well, he got a championship, and any small market team's going to have a tough time attracting big free agents. So I think you're just limited in this NBA landscape. I think if you're trying to put Jokic in a position, but Josh Allen probably is number one, I would think.
2: Josh Allen, interesting.
3: Josh Allen, I don't know what they've done. You know, you got Keon Coleman making TikToks, whatever he's doing. You finally get DJ Moore, that has to work. But I think Josh Allen probably is the superstar on an island more than anybody.
2: What about in your town that you live in now, in Minnesota, for Justin Jefferson?
3: Well, we're going to see if Kyler Murray's the answer for that. I mean, he had Sam Darnold. They won 14 games. And the Vikings decided that he wasn't good enough to be their quarterback. He was good enough to win a Super Bowl somewhere else. They thought J.J. McCarthy was the guy. That was a miscalculation. And now you got to see if Kyler Murray. I'll tell you what. If this fails, Justin Jefferson will demand a trade. I think that's what's on the line.
2: Maybe the most justified trade demand in the history of trade demands.
3: Yeah.
2: Literally, and like, listen, somebody, you could sit there and say, I don't believe in trade demands. Yeah. Okay, it's 2026 in sports. It happens all the time. When we were growing up, that didn't happen. Okay, whatever. Although Kareem Abdul-Jabbar technically demanded out of Milwaukee to get to L.A. I think it worked for him. But I think that in general, like, we're more used to that. If there's ever a justified trade demand, I think the Justin Jefferson trade demand would be a justified trade demand.
3: Yeah.
2: If this doesn't work this year with Kyler, obviously.
3: He's made a ton of money, and he's got a little town home in Minnesota. He's got to do something, Kyler Murray, to make Justin Jefferson want to stay.
2: 888-SAY-ESPN, 888-729-3776. Give us the team that you believe in all of sports has done the least to support its superstar. I brought up maybe Minnesota with Justin Jefferson. Myron Metcalf.
5: Oh, no.
2: David just saw the picture for the first time. It's on ESPN2 and on Sports ESPN. Matt Jones is going to have a field day with this today.
5: A block. Why would you be in front of the storage facility?
3: David, I don't know. I was knocking on doors, trying to open doors.
2: This is amazing.
3: I'm a robbery suspect right now. That's what you don't realize.
2: But David Dennis Jr. gave us the Warriors for Steph, which is a fascinating one because I think they tried some things. It hasn't worked. Myron gives us Bills for Josh Allen. 888-SAY-ESPN, 888-729-3776. The team in all of sports that has done the least for their superstar. We'll get your phone calls in. Can you stay around?
3: Yeah.
2: Actually, you don't know where to go, so what's
5: the
2: difference?
5: It's going to take him an hour to get to the studio.
2: He's going to need us to actually take him there. We're on Sportsmanlike, presented by Progressive Insurance.
3: Hey, it's Myron Metcalf. Coming up Thursday, I'll be live in New York City, and we get you ready for week 2 of NFL preseason. That's Thursday. 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
1: People don't really eat waffles. 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
0: Love.
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0: Yeah.
5: We are on Sports and Light here on ESPN Radio. ESPN 2. 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Myron found the why is David giving
0: hits.
5: Us a look?
0: I don't know. They're playing my hits. This is incredible.
6: There is an entire house dedicated to waffles.
0: Yeah, the waffle take. Okay, so
6: here, I don't understand the waffle take.
0: I explained it. So again, Waffle House. First off, Waffle House is like 5 states. Like, Waffle House people don't realize that, because if you live in the area, you got a lot of Waffle Houses. No disrespect to those people. No disrespect to the people who really buy waffles, eat waffles. But I'm telling you, for the most part, most people only eat waffles at hotels and when they're traveling. They don't eat them any other time.
5: What?
0: That's the reality.
5: You don't think people eat waffles at home?
0: Not like that.
5: My wife makes my kids homemade waffles all the time.
0: I think it's more rare than people think. I think we exaggerate.
6: Myron, how many states are there in the United States?
0: I think 50 last I checked.
6: 50.
0: Yeah.
5: He walked around 48 of them this morning trying to find the studio, yeah. I think.
0: I was basically in Harlem this morning.
6: Waffle House is in 25 states.
0: Yeah, that's what they tell you. But I've been there a lot.
6: You're saying that this is Waffle House
5: probably
6: propaganda.
5: It's illegal to do it that way. Like, you probably cannot say you're in a state for a company like that and then not actually be there. They probably are held to a little bit different standard, I would think, for a business that big.
6: How long are you in New York? How long are you in New York?
0: I'm in till tomorrow.
6: Until tomorrow. Yeah. Tonight, after the show, walking around, I'm scared to direct you to any place that's not within a 3-block radius of where you are right now.
0: Yeah, don't do that.
6: But if you get a head start, like this afternoon, maybe get there tonight.
0: Okay.
6: I would say Harlem is a decent area. They have a thing called chicken and waffles. I don't know if you ever heard of this combination that people eat from time to time. That's not exactly in a Holiday Inn lobby there. It's a thing that people do.
0: Yeah, chicken and waffles is cheating, though. That's a combination. I'm talking about standalone waffles. That's the difference.
5: They're
0: right?
5: great. Standalone waffles.
6: Nobody eats any breakfast thing standalone. Nobody just eats just pancakes. It's a pancake and a meat.
0: We travel more than most people. And I travel to college. Like, I travel all over. And I'm telling you, in hotel lobbies is where you see people losing it over a waffle maker. I'm standing in line behind some dude who's making 4 waffles per kid for some reason, and it's just a mess, and I'm tired of it. 2 waffles per family at hotels, that's what I would propose.
5: Hmm. Yeah, I think people eat waffles way
6: more
5: than
6: you think. People eat waffles, and you're just making the point that people really, really enjoy waffles and the fact that they're making
5: That's true. They really dive in.
0: And David wants me to get lost in Harlem. That's the other thing I've learned from this conversation. He doesn't want me to make it to First Take
5: Harlem,
0: in tomorrow.
5: Okay, you have no feel for Harlem, man, because Harlem is totally different than you think it is. Harlem is totally up and running in a great way. They have some awesome restaurants, great neighborhoods.
0: I've been all over this city.
5: It doesn't sound like it.
6: You were all over the city this morning trying to get to the building.
0: I need a refresher. That's what I need.
5: By the way, we have the picture up at Unsports ESPN and on ESPN2 right now of Myron getting lost all over the place. Rob is also putting together a full-fledged movie, basically, about the travels of Myron Metcalf.
0: Where was I?
5: Oh, my God. This is amazing.
6: It's like the terminal with Tom Hanks.
5: All right, so everybody's ripping the Denver Nuggets out there saying, oh, my God, you let go of another guy. Jokic is gone. I'm sorry, no, Jokic is not gone. Peyton Watson, sign and trade, goes to Cleveland, 4 years, $88 million. I don't know that they're that much closer to a title, by the way. The two guys that actually had the finals experience that you would say had some griminess, Max Strus and Dennis Schroeder, are no longer there, oh, by the way. And James Harden will still be there, so automatically you're disqualified from actually winning a title based on that. But they make a move. A lot of people like the move. That's fine. I think in this case, though, the focus has been on Denver. That they keep doing things to hurt their team. And oh, by the way, at the end of the season, Jokic is a free agent. At the same time, the Golden State Warriors have $100 million in cap space. Just throwing that out there. The team in sports that has done the least for its superstar is, let's find out, 888-SAY-ESPN. Wayne in Virginia, listening on 94.1 in Virginia. Morning, Wayne.
7: Hey, how's everybody doing this morning?
5: Great. What's going on? Well, not Myron's not doing great, but other than David and I are
0: here.
7: Yeah. So Myron, I am a big fan. Only time I can get Matt and Myron is on Saturday mornings. And
5: you're gonna have a problem then moving forward.
0: We've actually never been on Saturday morning, so that's
4: That's and they were on Sunday before.
5: Sunday.
0: Is that a different show?
7: Maybe it is Hammer Sunday. And maybe Sunday. It is Sunday. Yeah, Sunday. Sorry. Okay. But I love the banter back and forth between you and Matt. Really good show. Love that. So,
5: 3 to 5 Eastern.
7: My team is the California Angels or Los Angeles Angels now with Mike Trout. They've done nothing other than had Joe Ohtani for a little bit, but other than that, they've done nothing. Just had a big, bright, shiny jewel and done nothing to keep the guy.
5: It's a good answer, but here's one thing I would critique on that. They went out and got Ohtani.
6: Yeah.
5: Anthony Rendon was a World Series MVP when they got him from Washington. Like, if you do that for, let's just use the two guys that you brought up, both of you, right? Buffalo for Josh Allen and the Warriors for Steph. You get a Hall of Famer, in essence, in Ohtani upon arrival, and you get a Finals MVP or a Super Bowl MVP. Like, that's pretty good. Like, because I was going to bring up, do we say that about Kansas City in terms of Mahomes, but they just got Kenneth Walker, like, who is a Super Bowl MVP. So at least they're helping him in that regard, maybe not the wide receiver position. So I think there is something to that. And Angels.
4: They also had Albert Pujols for a decade.
0: They did.
5: I actually think they've done a lot. I think it just hasn't worked.
0: Yeah.
5: And I give, like, I'm glad nobody said the Milwaukee Bucks yet, because I think they tried around Giannis. It just didn't work.
0: Well, you're limited, though, if you're in a small market. Like, you're limited on what you're going to get. If you don't get it through the draft, it's just hard to get free agents. They're not coming. You got to make a trade. They did that with Milwaukee. And I think the reality is Jokic won't win another championship in Denver. He'll have to go somewhere else to do that. But that's not going to happen.
5: Todd in West Virginia, listening on 102.3 ESPN in West Virginia. Morning, Todd.
8: Hey, good morning, guys. Pleasure, honor. It was going to be Miles until earlier this year. Bijan down in Atlanta. I mean, he's probably going to get stats, but you put 8 in the box, he's crushed all season. Real quick, though, do you say ping pong or table tennis?
5: Good one. Excellent question. Thank you for the call. Let's quickly hit on the Bijan. Bijan hasn't been there long enough for me to go like, oh, Atlanta's done him wrong. Like, I we're not there yet with that.
6: They're still building the team out, essentially.
5: Agreed.
6: And Drake London is pretty good. So.
5: But they do need a quarterback, and I don't think they have one. Forget whether we think they have one. I don't think they think they have one based on what we've seen so far. I say ping pong.
0: It's ping pong. There's no other name for it.
6: Ping pong.
5: Okay.
6: Ping pong.
4: That's the brand name.
6: So it's okay to produce the brand name in this instance, but not when we're talking putt putt. Okay, I got you.
5: Nobody calls it putt putt.
0: I've never heard putt putt.
5: You know what? It's amazing is his example of where people in his head call it putt putt was your home state that you or your native state, whatever you want to say, of Wisconsin. He literally goes, "Oh, I'm sure in Wisconsin they're playing putt putt."
0: Never.
5: And then Josh DiMaggio, ESPN Milwaukee, texts me, "We don't call it putt putt. We call it mini golf." Yeah, from Milwaukee.
6: Are there more putt-putts or Waffle Houses in Wisconsin?
0: There's not a Waffle House in Wisconsin, to my knowledge. It's in 5 states. I mean, that's the reality.
5: It's gone from 25 down to 5. Andrew in Kansas.
0: Cooking the numbers.
5: On 100.7 in Kansas. Morning, Andrew.
9: Hey, morning. In his defense, I have heard it called putt-putt. I call it mini-golf.
5: Hold on. If you were going to poll everyone in Kansas, more people would call it mini golf or putt putt.
9: Oh, I would say mini golf.
5: Yeah. Okay. Yeah. Yeah. Definitely. Yeah. Okay. Good.
0: Mini golf.
9: But okay. I would say this: it is a small market problem on the main subject. I know putt putt's the other subject, but it's definitely a small market problem. I've seen my Royals go through it with Salvi. Yes, we won a title, but that was guys through the farm system playing small ball. I just see it happening with Bobby Witt again, and I hate seeing it.
5: But here's the problem. And thank you for the phone call. The problem with this whole thing about, like, oh, it's a small market thing, and that's why the Nuggets don't keep guys, is the ownership group is as rich of any ownership group there is.
0: That doesn't mean anything in the second apron world.
5: Understood. Oh, my God. I'm distracted by you.
0: What did I do?
5: Rob just put out the video of Myron Lost this morning at On Sports ESPN. When he first found you, before you saw him, you were looking up like in space for the building.
0: I was I was hoping that someone would help me. I was
5: David, wait till you watch this video. He's literally looking up as if somehow he's going to find someone in space. That's where they are. It's amazing.
6: Were you praying? Worried. Were you praying? Was there a prayer involved here?
0: It was getting nervous. I was getting to the point where I was like, I don't know where I'm at all of a sudden. And I needed someone to rescue me.
5: All right. We have the video.
0: Okay.
5: 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I love when Pat in my...
4: It froze.
5: Pat in my ear. 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
0: It didn't work?
5: You know what? 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You'll see the video. All right, there was a major contract extension in the NFL yesterday. What does it mean for the other side of the ball for that team that that guy is on? We'll explain next. Myron's got a find, by the way. Now,
6: hold his hand. Hold his hand.
5: The first take meeting. He's going to need help.
0: I do.
5: We're on Sportsmanlike, presented by Progressive Insurance.
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1: Baker Mayfield reported to Bucs camp, doesn't have the new deal he wants, and now sources tell ESPN that he will play out the final year of his deal and become an unrestricted free agent.
2: Baker's not happy with what the Buccaneers offered, like Vita Vea, but Baker right now is going to bet on himself, and usually when Baker is betting on himself, he plays with a chip on his shoulder, and that's usually when he plays some of his best football.
3: These are two big names to pay attention to, just because I think that they're a contender in the NFC if they stay healthy.
4: Sportsmanlike here on ESPN Radio, ESPN 2. We are presented by Progressive Insurance, along with David Dennis Jr., Evan Cohen with you. David in for CC and Smalls. Thank you to Myron Metcalf. You'll hear him 3 p. to 5 p. Eastern time today and see him on First Take, 10 a.m. Eastern on ESPN 2 today. I will be with him. There's a First Take meeting every day, obviously, prepping the show, David. As you know, you've been on a million times. And so Myron is on his way to the First Take meeting. I don't know that

0: he's going to get there.
1: Yeah.
0: But he's on his way there.
1: He should join the team's meeting on his way so he can.
0: That's a good point. It doesn't have to be in person, but I specifically said to him,
1: "It don't know why you set him up for that."
0: Well, I thought it would. Oh, I got a thumbs up. He's there. Rob got him there. Okay. I just thought it would be beneficial to him to be in person with the team for first take, but you're right.
1: Maybe we should be there. You should have just sent him directly to the studio.
0: Wait a second. Hold on. Wait a minute. He's in a room by himself. Oh, they're not there. He's in a room by himself.
2: What do you mean they're not there?
0: I guess. Well,
1: you should have sent him directly to the studio.
0: The person I said that he should go and work with and go sit with may not physically be there today. He may be in Bristol or whatever else.
2: So this is your fault.
0: Yeah.
2: You got Myron lost.
0: Yeah, no, that one's on me. What a few days for Myron Metcalf.
1: Seems like somebody may want a lot of television time to himself, sabotaging. Co-host of First Take.
2: You're saying he's trying to get Myron not to be on the show so he can talk.
0: That's interesting.
1: Give me all the takes to myself.
0: Here's where you go, and I give him the wrong location, sitting there. That's a good idea. You know what? Not bad.
1: Welcome to First Take with Evan Cohen and Evan Cohen.
0: No, it's Courtney and Jordan Rogers today. I think Shefty's on. We got a crew. Anyway, speaking of
2: Shefty.
0: We'll
2: see if Myron's there.
0: Yeah, we'll see if Myron's there. Shefty reported yesterday the Bucks and their star defensive tackle, Vita Vea, agreed to a one-year contract extension, adding $6 million to his $18 million this year to make it 24. In essence, he now has a two-year, $48 million deal with the Tampa Bay Bucks. It seems like about $30 million-plus guaranteed. He's going to be there in the next couple of years. He's a big piece of their defense, both physically in terms of his size and obviously what he does for that defense. Tampa, we know, coached by Todd Bowles, excellent defensive mind, excellent defensive coach. That's kind of where they start. But all the buzz around this team is around the quarterback in Baker Mayfield, who also wants a big deal. He's said just a couple of days ago, we're going to shock some people this year. I don't know what shocking people means, because I think everybody expects them to probably be within the 8 to 10 win range, somewhere around there. So that means you have to be above 10, or maybe, I mean, shock doesn't necessarily mean good. So maybe like, oh, we're going to be terrible. We're going to actually win 5 games this year. Yeah. I don't think that's what he meant. But now, David, does this make you think that they're closer to a Baker deal, because one of the big deals is off the table for them, one left to go?
1: I don't think that he's going to sign this before. I think he's going to take this to the free agency. This is where all roads are leading. I don't think this has any impact on that. Baker Mayfield seems to have sort of, you know, planted his flag on that. And I think the Tampa Bay is fine with that as well. I think we're going to look at him trying to figure things out next season. I don't think this has any impact on that at all.
0: Interesting. So the one last thing to do, all the focus on the one contract. And by the way, you know, there is an argument to be made that it is in Tampa's best interest to take the personal feelings out, which is hard, and allow him to be mad this year for the sake of a guy that has always been better with the chip on his shoulder, and also to just flat out maybe not overpay him moving forward.
1: Okay, I want to hone in on the first part here.
0: Yeah.
1: This whole idea that Baker Mayfield's better with a chip on his shoulder. I need some better explanation, because that just seems like a thing that we kind of say, but we have not really deeply interrogated what exactly that means.
0: Okay, so I'll just tell you what, you're a parent, I'm a parent. What I struggle with I struggle with many things as a parent. I'm not perfect, but what I struggle with as a parent is I know how to get my son, this is an example, so mad at me if we're playing one-on-one that he plays a brand of basketball that I wish he played when he was with his friends in practice or in games or whatever, because like there's something that needs to be brought out of him, because my son is just generally nice. And at times when you play sports, you need to be mean, as we know, right?
1: Yeah.
0: So whatever that is with Baker Mayfield, like whatever that comp would be of like, how do you get him to that place where he's destroying everybody verbally? And the mental and verbal part of it then becomes, with Baker Mayfield, the physical part of it. I don't think everyone is always made up in that way, like your guy Steph Curry or Tom Brady or anybody, where like they just know, oh, game starts, I have to be killer. Like not everybody's made up that way. Some people need that spark for the fire.
1: But I mean, but like, but when has Baker Mayfield, like when, what is the exact, like I understand him left, you know, Cleveland, goes and like he's better at Tampa Bay, right?
0: But two stops in between, but yes.
1: Two stops in between. But a lot of people kind of, when they get in the right situation, they're a lot better. Like this idea that Baker Mayfield has this sort of like killer instinct that comes out when he has a chip on his shoulder. I'm not sure that that's necessarily the case, or the dude just kind of ended up in a really good situation and played his best football in that really good situation.
0: Well, can I ask you a question off of this then? Is there any part of you that's wondering if the chip on the shoulder take that I've had and kind of that the Bucks have allowed to be out there, maybe coded language for we don't want to pay him what he wants?
1: Yeah, I mean, that's kind of what it feels like, because also if he plays better with the chip on his shoulder, why the hell will we ever sign him to a contract when that chip will go away? I don't want a dude, like, I want a dude who's great, and then, like, that chip on the shoulder thing, like Jordan, Kobe, you know, Mahomes to a certain extent, Tom Brady, like, they'll go to this next level when they're really upset with somebody. I don't want somebody who's, like, decent, and you got to make them mad to be good. Like, that's not the chip on the shoulder that I want from that like I want to pay a lot of money for.
0: Well, I mean, CeCe always says it's hard to be hungry when you're full,
1: yes.
0: Right? And I apologize, CeCe, if I got that exact terminology wrong, but it's basically that take. And I think they just want Baker to be hungry. And the moment he's full, maybe they don't like him as much. But I think you're onto something. Listen, here's the reality. They don't want to pay him top of the market value, because think about the success they've had. They got him as a reclamation project on his fourth team. They paid him for quarterbacks, low money. Even the extension for quarterbacks and his productivity, low money. So is there a part of Jason Light and Mike Greenberg, not Greeny, in that front office and Todd Bowles as a head coach that sit back and say, we've done it with him. I think we can probably do it with the next guy. And also, this is the best QB draft, at least allegedly, in a long time. Maybe the next guy for a year with a QB in the first round is where we go, and maybe we shouldn't tie ourselves to high-level QB money. I think that's all on the table here, David. Like, I think
1: that's the most logical way to look at this. I don't think I hear you. I don't think there's a team that says we're going to not pay a guy that's worthwhile to us just to motivate him. That just does not seem like good front office logic. What seems like good front office logic is I don't want to pay this dude because I don't think he's worth the money that he's asking for. Like, that is sometimes the simple answer is the answer. I don't think that they're doing some sort of mental sort of test of him and saying, hey, we're going to get the best out of him by not paying him. I think they just say, this dude ain't worth the money that he's asking for, and we won't need another year of him to prove that. Because we watched Baker Mayfield this last season. There were games that they should have and could have won if he were just a little bit better. Like, just a smidge better, they could have won probably two or three more of those games. And I'm sure that they're looking at that and saying, could we get, like you said, could we get the same thing in free agency or in the draft? But I think that's probably the thing that makes the most sense, other than this idea that there's this mythical chip on his shoulder that they're looking for, that the reason they're not paying him.
0: David, you said you don't think there's a direct tie with Vita Vea's contract extension and Baker's contract. They're totally separate. It doesn't like mean like, all right, that's off the checklist, we get to the next thing. Here's where I think there is a tie. I think there's a tie because what did Baker Mayfield tell us? He told us that it was the number of years that he was upset by, right? Mm-hmm. Baker Mayfield is 31 years old. Vita Vea, 31 years old. They basically have Vita Vea, including this year, on a two-year deal. Mm-hmm. If Baker Mayfield wanted to sign an additional year past this year, I bet you they would go to an extremely high price if it was a one-year deal, knowing we can try. Like, that is actually their best-case scenario. Ladies and gentlemen, if you want to know, with reckless speculation, not talking to anyone with the Tampa Bay Bucks, what is their dream scenario? Baker Mayfield signs a one-year contract extension and they draft a quarterback in the first round this upcoming year. He plays for one more year and quarterback X, whomever that person is, plays 2 years from now after sitting for a full year behind a veteran who's been through a roller coaster of a career in Baker Mayfield and learning from him. If I had to bet a dollar as to what their dream scenario, that is their realistic dream, in their minds, realistic dream scenario. That Baker signs the Vita Vea plus one deal, and they draft a quarterback in the first round. That is something that you and I both know will not happen from the player's point of view, in this case, Baker Mayfield. What will happen is Pat Costello with I'm Over It coming up after I tell you all about 5-Hour Energy. 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

0: I'm Over It with Pat the Producer.
1: Is it wrong of me that I find Team USA completely unlikable? I just feel like every Caleb Williams tried to trademark the nickname Iceman for himself, and understandably, the Hall of Fame basketball player George Iceman Gervin was upset, took an issue with it.
2: Caleb period Williams. Is offensive?
1: It's extremely passive-aggressive. If you just send one line with a period at the end of it, there's something so passive-aggressive about it.
2: That's ridiculous.
1: Ugh.
3: I'm over it. I'm sick and tired and over it.
1: Get a life.
4: Yes, each and every day at this time, our producer, Pat Costello, gives us items in and around sports, entertainment, his life that he is over. In for CeCe and Smalls today, David Dennis Jr. is here. Evan Cohen with you. Pat, floor is yours, sir.
1: I know David has an I'm over it that he would like to give us. We'll hit that second, David. Sorry, we have more pressing matters to get to first.
5: Yeah, understandable.
1: Because I would like to talk about the greatest culinary invention possibly since sliced bread.
5: What's that?
6: Waffle?
1: The honey bun peanut butter and jelly sandwich. There was a high school football coach who tweeted out a picture of this, and he says, our linemen have started making PB&Js with a honey bun in the middle. This morning they made me one, which is a sign of respect and admiration in their culture. It is electric, and I have to tell you, it looks electric. I've never seen something that I want to try more than the honey bun peanut butter and jelly sandwich. When I first saw this yesterday, I immediately walked into the Golix, knowing full well that they had already talked about it, and said there's only one thing that could make this better. And that's if you French toasted the honey bun peanut butter and jelly sandwich. This is a culinary innovation that is just on a net. Can we put this in a museum?
4: The,
1: banana on the wall is in the museum. Let's put this in a museum.
4: Yeah. When you set this up before I saw the picture, I thought you meant the honey buns were the bread and the peanut butter and jelly was in the middle.
1: That has been suggested, but I think that's too much honey bun.
5: That's too much, yeah.
4: You can only do white bread, peanut butter and jelly, and honey bun in the middle?
1: Correct.
5: Yeah.
1: This is high school kids. You have to remember.
5: You should toast. I think you should toast the bread and slightly grill the honey bun for optimal impact.
4: Really?
1: Golic Sr. had an issue with that. He said that's too much effort, which I kind of get. If you're making a honey bun sandwich, you don't really want to put that much effort
4: in. I don't like peanut butter and jelly on toasted bread. I like it on regular, non-toasted bread.
1: I agree.
5: A light toast. Just a light little
4: dash. I don't know why. I like it kind of mushy and not with the crunch and the peanut butter.
1: Yeah, I like the softness of the bread.
4: Yeah, exactly. Exactly.
1: Are you guys in on the honey bun sandwich?
5: I don't think it's the greatest adventure ever.
4: I will say
5: a little behind the scenes. They were like, "Hey, Dave, you're going to be on the show tomorrow. What do you want to talk about?" The only thing I sent was the honey bun sandwich.
4: I don't think you're telling the truth.
5: What's that?
4: Per sources, you sent a text to Pat saying we should get into the Peyton Watson trade, and Pat said back to you, we can't tell Evan you're interested in this because it'll be pathetic.
5: Oh, I did say that. I did send that.
1: I didn't say exactly that, but
4: what did you say?
5: The first thing I sent was a honey bun sandwich.
4: What did Pat say, though?
1: I forget. I have to find it.
5: Yeah, it was something about not telling you this. That was, yeah.
1: So he said the Peyton Watson trade and Jokic's future is interesting. And I said, we have to promise to never say that sentence to Evan.
5: Yeah, did say that.
4: Well, we did talk about the Jokic part of it. I think we did a good job on that. Would David and I be interested separately in talking about the Nuggets bench? Probably. Would be interested maybe in talking about what the Clippers are doing and who's on the Clippers this year? Maybe.
7: What are we doing here?
1: The honey bun sandwich is way
5: Peyton
1: more interesting.
5: Watson, 50% from the corner three wide open? Like, could we talk about him as a corner three shooter?
1: We don't have to do any of that. I can't believe Evan's out on the honey bun sandwich.
4: No, I actually think it would be better with the double honey bun and not the white
1: bread. That's too much honey bun.
4: Well,
1: too although, much honey bun. Oh. What about the double honey bun as a cheeseburger, though? They do that with donuts.
5: Oh, the Luther. It's the Luther.
1: I might be in on the honey bun cheeseburger.
5: The Luther burger.
8: Dude, there was a burger at a restaurant in Ithaca where I went to college that was a full burger, and instead of each bun of bread, they had a grilled cheese on each side of the burger.
4: Oh, my God.
8: It was called the Fat Kid Burger.
5: Yeah.
8: And I ate like many of them, even though I wasn't fat.
4: Where are you guys on pretzel bread? I love the pretzel bread.
8: Like pretzel bread.
1: It has to be used right. Only once in a while. That's an occasional. Yeah, it is a lot of bread.
4: Wow.
5: Too much bread.
4: If I could eat it and get away with it every day, I would have it every day. That's how much I love the pretzel bread.
5: No, way too much bread. Now, the croissant bread, which people are not really caught on, croissant bread is the way to go. You go to
4: croissant
5: grocery store.
4: Croissant bread, but not croissant, you're saying?
5: A croissant bread, like a loaf of croissant bread. You got to go to your local grocery. The grocery store I go to, I got to ask for in the back. Like, can I get some croissant bread? It's incredible.
4: Oh, this looks, that actually looks pretty good.
5: Croissant, don't sleep on the croissant bread.
4: Yeah, putting I actually the, think that's better than a croissant. The way it, like the way I'm looking at it, because it has a little bit of the flakiness, but not entirely flakiness. Like, I'm not a big croissant guy for that reason. It's too flaky. The croissant bread seems like it has a good balance
5: peanut butter
4: flaky
5: and jelly
4: and
5: sandwich
4: regular.
5: Yeah. With a little granola on a croissant bread. Give it
6: granola.
5: To me.
6: Granola?
5: Low granola.
4: Why are we putting granola
1: in a
4: little
1: peanut butter and jelly?
5: Why are we sprinkle a little granola in there for a little crunch.
1: Why? No, I don't need crunch. Just have chunky just peanut butter at that point.
5: Sprinkle a little on there for a little crunch.
1: Who needs crunch in a peanut butter and jelly?
6: Yeah, that's an odd one, David. Sorry.
1: David, what's your I'm over it?
5: My I'm over it is, so I have, I bought a bunch of deodorant like a bunch of years ago. And so I finally ran out of my deodorant. I hadn't had a need to buy deodorant. I just got like a bunch of big old packs of deodorant, used them all up. So I went deodorant shopping. We're in a deodorant crisis in America right now. Yes. Because all the deodorant smells like things I don't want to smell like. So, like, I like Arctic Mist. Like, water, whatever. Something that smells fresh. Now deodorant wants you to smell like outdoors. Like you've been working out and building a house. I don't want to smell like musky tree bark. Or like, you know, I don't know. Or labor man. I don't want to smell like that. And all of the deodorant smells like outside, and I don't want to smell like that.
1: Here's how I know that's David doesn't listen to the program. I did this like a month ago, David.
5: A whole thing
1: on deodorant. Because I didn't like my deodorant.
5: Right.
6: I don't know that I listened to the program then, because I don't remember you doing it.
5: He doesn't remember. Are you sure you did it on the program, or are you just venting into the mirror?
1: No, I was too odorant. I didn't like it.
5: Too odorant. Oh, yeah.
1: Yeah. I used the deodorant and I was still odorant and I didn't like my deodorant. Oh,
8: might be a you thing.
6: I don't know that I've ever
8: thing.
6: Heard somebody use the word odorant.
1: Yeah. Well, stick
5: Maybe
1: around.
5: Maybe that's
1: here.
5: Why we forgot the segment.
6: Where are you guys on garlic knots for like a sandwich? Like the bigger garlic knot as the, like for a chicken parm. That's good, right? Yeah.
5: Too much bread.
8: I need it on the side.
5: Too much bread.
6: So you guys don't like garlic knots nor pretzel bread?
5: Go try pretzel bread with a nice breakfast sausage and put some jelly on it.
6: No, you gave me that, and I've had that. You should try garlic knot deodorant. It's a great deodorant. It'll make you smell great. It's the garlic knot deodorant that David Dennis Jr. is going to make.
1: Very odorant.
6: Coming up.
5: Too odorant.
6: Is there still love? We'll find out next. We're on Sportsmanlike, presented by Progressive.
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25: I had to grab a small travel men's deodorant. I smell like a hot dude. I kind of like it. I smell like a hot dude, so...
4: In your head right now, whoever the hottest dude is in the world is sitting next to you because you're wearing that deodorant. 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
6: Maybe David Dennis Jr. should take some advice there on the perfume and the deodorant, the cologne, and all that kind of stuff that you can now wear moving forward. 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David, in for CC and Smalls today. Evan Cohen with you. So, some pretty juicy sounds, David, coming out of the joint practice between the Eagles and the Patriots yesterday. Now, you think about those two teams. What do they have? What ties those two teams together? That they played in the Super Bowl twice against each other? Okay, yeah, that's there. A lot of those same guys clearly aren't there anymore.
4: Yeah.
6: So what currently ties them together? Oh, A.J. Brown. You know, the guy that was awesome in Tennessee with Mike Vrabel? He goes to Philadelphia. They win a Super Bowl together. Why does he originally go to Philadelphia? Well, part of it is because of this long-standing personal relationship with Jalen Hurts. They knew each other since they were little kids, and they've grown up kind of simultaneously in the football world together. Oh, what a combination. They want to play with each other. And it worked so well that they actually won a Super Bowl together, and they were a lethal combination for that season and beyond. Well, then last year, it seemed like everything kind of fell apart, and all the discussion was around A.J. Brown and Jalen Hurts and the relationship, and A.J. critical of the offense and critical of the offense by way of social media, comments after the game, etc. And it got ugly. It got ugly not because they said anything direct to each other or about each other, but it got ugly because all we did as fans and media was talk about it constantly because they're an extremely relevant team and they're extremely relevant players. So much so that it got so ugly at the end that the Eagles had no choice but to choose one of them. They chose Jalen Hurts. A.J. Brown now reunited with Mike Vrabel in Tennessee, in New England from their time together in Tennessee. And they've had joint practice this week getting ready for a preseason game. And A.J. Brown met with the media, the Philadelphia media, for the first time yesterday and had this to say.
26: Still got love for Philly?
27: Always. Always. I will always have love for Philly. Regardless of if I'm liked or hated, it's love. You know, we won a Super Bowl together. I'll never forget that. I love my fellow teammates. I still talk to them. It's love, man.
26: Talk to Jalen?
0: Not him, but a lot of guys. But I'm sure we'll probably catch up at some time this week.
4: That was an exclusive one-on-one with Sal Palantonio, who's going to join us in a half hour. Awesome job by Sal. It's why he's the reporter that he is. You still talk to Jalen. Just that simple question gave us a very complicated answer, David Dennis Jr. Your reaction to what A.J. Brown said to Sal.
2: It sounds like, I mean, it always is amazing to me. The Jalen Brown, Jayce Tatum thing is also similar to this in the fact that, like, athletes, millionaires have access to reaching people in ways that we don't. Like, I'm in Atlanta, right? Like, it's hard for me to see my friends sometimes because traffic is bad and I don't get to hang out because it's traffic is from 3 to 7 and it's impossible and you don't want to drive 45 minutes for 5 miles and all those things. These guys can reach and speak to anybody in the world that they want. And when you say that I have not spoken to a guy and you have all of this history with, and you were traded, and there's not a single message sent, that indicates to me that there's something really going on here. And all the things that A.J. Brown has said has indicated that he has nothing really good to say to or about Jalen Hurts.
4: Yeah, let's try our best to kind of make this as applicable to real life as possible. You're at a job. You work in partnership with a coworker at a job. That coworker may not be your best of friend. They don't need to be your best of friends, right? You kind of had a few falling outs with that coworker. But 1 year amongst your 3, 4, 5 years with that coworker, you guys were the best tandem in that company's history, basically. You did things that no one has ever done. You end up going to a different job. They are still at the previous job. Does one person in that spot send the text, the email, let's just use you and I, hey, David, as you know, I'm heading to company X. Listen, we weren't always best friends. You know that. I know that. We're probably not going to be best friends moving forward. I just want to say thanks for the time we did have together because we won a title together or whatever the business version of that would be. And best of luck. Is that a normal thing to do? Is that abnormal? Like, how would that come off? Because that's really what you and I are asking is, like, should one of them have done that to one another, Jalen and AJ?
2: Yeah, you don't even have to do the we weren't best friends. Just, hey, man, appreciate your time here. And good luck in New England. Like, you have not said a word to this dude. Like, New England, Philadelphia, it's not exactly, you know, cross-country flights here that we're talking about. Like, it is so, you kind of have to go, when you have the resource to do this, you have to kind of go out of your way not to say something to the person. I'm sure there's a group chat, right, that A.J. Brown is texting the guys in, hey, I'm going to New England. I'm sure there's something. You have not said a word. I get that people want to sort of move on and all of that. That's fine. But the answers are just giving, we did not get along. We have no reason to speak to each other. And all the things that you are assuming about us and how things, this stuff happened, yes, absolutely is true.
4: Yeah, that last part is huge. The retroactive confirmation of, is beef the right word? The beef between Jalen Hurts and A.J. Brown is clearly confirmed, right? I mean, that's by his interview with Sal, that was confirmed. In addition, for those who have been critical of Nick Sirianni, head coach of the Eagles, like CeCe has been critical of simply asking fair questions. What does he do? How does he handle this? Okay, fine. Smalls and I very much disagree with a lot of it, saying, hey, look at the winning, right? If CeCe were here today, he has way more of an argument against, or let me rephrase, he has way more of an argument questioning Sirianni than I would not questioning Sirianni, because you have a big three in the NFL of quarterback, wide receiver, and running back with that team in Philadelphia that are huge names. Jalen Hurts, Saquon Barkley, A.J. Brown, okay? That's not meant to slight Devontae Smith, but like A.J. was ahead of him, right? And you didn't figure out some working relationship between two of those three that is part of your job. And I would bet if Nick Sirianni was sitting here, two things would happen. He would say, oh, that was a lost cause. You have no idea how bad it got or whatever it is. And then also would say, 10 years from now, I will look back at this and know how to do this better than I do now.
6: like anybody in life. But that is still his responsibility. So if people like CeCe or others would be willing to question Nick Sirianni, what A.J. Brown did yesterday to Sal Palantonio would confirm that questioning of the head coach.
2: That's where I'm at with it. I'm with CeCe on this. Like my thing is, how does a relationship between a quarterback and wide receiver that doesn't really, I mean, when I think of Terrell Owens and Donovan McNabb yelling on the sidelines and all, you know, like the that stuff, like I think about that and being like this sort of toxic thing that can overtake a locker room. But even still, that team made the Super Bowl in the midst of all of that, right? And I just don't understand, if you're a coach, how this gets so bad. Like a passive aggressive relationship between these guys. Like, to my knowledge, they ain't fight. They didn't split the locker room. You know, like there was no sort of like big massive thing that happened. How does it get so bad that this thing becomes so toxic in a locker room that I really think that this did so much to derail their season last year? Like, how does it get to this point? And I'm telling you, some of that has to be on the coach.
6: So who's got more pressure on them this year, AJ or Jalen?
2: I think Jalen Hurts. I think Jalen Hurts, in large part, I was here on the show with you guys. We were here together when Jalen Hurts, not hit piece, but this thing about him and the offense and all that stuff came out. I mean, this is a guy that people are talking about him in the offseason like he shouldn't be starting for teams. Like, I mean, he's out of the top 10 as quarterback. He's in all these rankings, sort of mid-level quarterback and all these things. He's not played as well in this year. And I think it's Jalen Hurts in the way that we're talking about. A.J. Brown, I think we kind of know who he is as a player, right? And I think we kind of have seen him as a wide receiver. Jalen Hurts, for some odd reason, still has all of these questions about how he plays as a leader of the team. Part of this on him that you could not sustain your offense while not getting along with this wide receiver. I think it's Jalen Hurts.
6: I would tend to agree. I did pick Jalen Hurts for MVP. I'm not backing off of that. I think he's going to have a really good year this year. I think his level of efficiency is going to be extremely high. I don't think it's necessarily always going to be spectacular, but I think Jalen Hurts, I'm not backing off of that. I think Jalen Hurts is an amazing opportunity for MVP. As I look at it, as three things have to happen: team success, individual success, and narrative. It's easy to assume the Eagles are going to be really good because they are really good. Even if Jonathan Greenard is out for a little bit here, their star defender they got from Minnesota. Individual success, that is what I am presuming for Jalen Hurts. And narrative, obviously, we just have dissected that narrative over the last 10 minutes in terms of what the narrative is. Can he do it without that star wide receiver? I will say, I think multiple things can be true at once here. I think that A.J. Brown is an awesome player. Mm-hmm. A.J. Brown also, I think, comes off as a good guy, even if I don't like some of his complaints. This is not somebody that, like, you're uncomfortable around or is getting in trouble or is, like, nasty towards people. I don't like his complaining. I don't like the passive-aggressive stuff at times. There's no evidence that he's not a good guy, right? Like, right. It seems like he's a good guy. Fans may not like him in Philadelphia, okay? So that's all the... But
2: both of these guys seem like good guys.
6: Yeah, exactly.
2: Yeah.
6: All of that said, as a Patriots fan, I'm very nervous about his arrival. And here's why. All I keep hearing is how the relationship between Drake May and A.J. Brown is awesome and they're working so much together. Well, A.J. Brown working with Drake May is great. The Patriots' depth at wide receiver is pretty damn good. They may not have the best top two or top three, but they may have the best top five or six. There's a lot of guys that they can use. What I don't want is what happened to Jalen Hurts to happen to Drake May of you're only allowed to throw to that guy. Like, that guy is so good that he's going to have a double team at times, which is going to allow you to throw to Romeo Doubs, or if Kayshon Boutte is still on the team, or Mac Hollins, or Pop Douglas, or Efton Chisholm, Kyle Williams, whoever it is. Like, they have all these guys. Cool, I can name the players in the Patriots. But, like, the whole point of A.J. Brown is not only to be great when you throw him the ball, but he's great when you don't throw him the ball. What I'm nervous about is he going to be okay when you don't throw him the ball?
2: I would imagine so, and I also would imagine that infrastructure in New England is not one that's going to let A.J. Brown or the idea of throwing him the ball derail that. I think he's going to get a lot of targets as sort of like what Drake May did not have is that safety valve as wide receiver, and somebody like AJ Brown, when he's under pressure, when he needs somebody who could just get to a wide open spot, who could find that slot, who can catch the ball reliably, that's what AJ Brown does. I think he's going to end up getting the ball a lot just by default, just by that role. But AJ Brown that came to Philadelphia was the guy, was a dude who we're talking about at a certain level of wide receiver, was a top five, whatever. This AJ Brown is not that. This AJ Brown is your wide receiver one, but I don't think an offense is going to revolve around him, and I don't think the Patriots feel that way themselves.
3: Sure. I mean, we're going to get to something coming up. I want to play something that may make you change your mind on this, because I don't know that what you're saying is going to necessarily be 100% true. We will get to that coming up. We're on Sportsman Life, presented by Progressive Insurance.
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1: 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AJ Brown, Sal Palantonio interview yesterday, creating tons of conversation. We're going to talk to Sal Pal in about 10 minutes or so. There's a follow-up on the Patriot side of this, because somehow we are at a place now where I root for New England, and I'm nervous about the AJ Brown acquisition, and David Dennis Jr. does not, and he's going to convince me as to why I shouldn't be nervous about this, which we'll get to in a second. But can we just hit on one thing, David, quickly?
2: Yeah.
1: Because I mentioned it, but I want to go a little bit further in detail for a minute or two here. What in the world happened with this Pete Alonso home run for the Orioles last night? Because it was 3-3, mm-hmm. right, between the Yankees and the Orioles. And it looked like Alonso hit this towering shot left field for a go-ahead home run that they ruled it foul.
2: Uh-huh.
1: And Cam, do you have the details on this? Because I've watched this over and over again. I'm like, I don't understand this. I thought it was a home run, but they ruled it foul, correct?
3: Yes, and Pete Alonso was very upset in the post game, and then they just took to trashing basically, you know, MLB's entire replay system and all the like little rule issues that they've had this year. So they made it a bigger issue, but it's clearly a home run.
1: But so the Yankees end up winning 5-3, but you watch it, David, on the first watch, and you're like, oh, home run, Pete Alonso, yeah. Orioles. And then you watch the replay, and you're like, oh, home run, Pete Alonso, Orioles. And they somehow ruled it not a home run, and then the replay also ruled it not a home run? What?
2: I'm watching it now again.
1: It's confusing.
2: I don't see any argument for it to be a foul. You know what I'm saying? Like, there's no, exactly. There's nothing. Like, I can't even think of a technicality. I don't understand. I don't understand.
3: This happened the other day with the Marlins against my Philadelphia Phillies, where they like hit a clearly fair ball. It was just ruled foul, and then they like somehow never reviewed it, and then the Marlins ended up losing the game by like the runs they would have gotten on that play. And Pete Alonso now wants a pylon cam in left field and in right field for, you know, the pole like they have in football, basically. Yeah.
1: Anyway, so yeah, that's going to become a whole thing, because the Orioles have been bashing Major League Baseball and the technology, obviously. And
2: why I'm anti-replay in general. But
1: see, what? In a way, that's actually better, because if you're going to get it wrong, at least get it wrong based on your own eyes and then initial instinct call versus replaying it. And you're like, that's a home run. And the Yankees ended up winning that game.
2: Well, that's how I feel. I mean, that's how I feel in general with replay across the board. Like, have you ever heard anybody say, this is the golden era of refereeing? This is the golden era of getting plays right. Like, nobody talks about that. Everybody throughout the entirety of our lives complains about officiating, complains about calls, and whether you have replay or not. And across sports, especially, I think NBA is probably the worst. And like the biggest argument for getting rid of replay is that it takes all of these minutes, you're watching this thing, and half the time you're still doing something that's making people upset. So now we have a slower game, and you're still getting calls wrong, and we're still talking these controversies.
1: The 2-minute report drives you crazy too.
2: And you write, like, yeah,
1: who cares?
2: You say we still got them wrong.
1: Right, exactly.
2: We still got them wrong.
1: What's the difference?
2: There's no point to it. I just play the games, let the people get the calls wrong, and occasionally you're going to have something so egregious that a replay could have fixed, but we're still having some things that are egregious that replays could fix, and they're not fixing.
1: Like, to say you have a leg to stand on today after this Pete Alonso controversy last night, David, is an understatement. I think you have about two full legs and standing up here on this one.
3: I'd like to know what the golden age of refereeing was, if David doesn't think it's now. Was there a golden age of
2: refereeing?
3: That's
2: what I'm saying. That's my question.
1: Put it on
2: a poll.
1: That's
2: my point. Like, has anybody ever been like, man, 1983, that was just...
1: Has there been a golden age of refereeing?
2: This is like, hey, 1987, man, MLB umpires. They really nailed it that year.
3: I think there was a strike in the NFL that year, so probably not that.
1: Okay. All right. Anyway, so let's get back to...
2: That's why you win all the trivia. That's exactly how you do it.
1: So AJ Brown says not speaking to Jalen Hurts, but he speaks to everybody else in New England. David has said today, okay, cool, that like we have confirmation that the Philadelphia stuff was there. It was real drama. You got to put some of it on Sirianni. That's his job to manage that drama, but it shouldn't carry over to any kind of worry in New England. He's with Vrabel. They have the relationship. He's excited to be somewhere else. There's nothing that A.J. Brown has done on or off the field that wouldn't get you excited in theory as a Patriots fan or as a football fan in general, a fantasy football fan that wants to have A.J. Brown on your team. But I want to go back to August 12th. It's 8 days ago. Drake May spoke to the media and had this to say, Patriots quarterback, and I'll explain why I'm nervous about some parts of the A.J. Brown experience in New England.
4: I think nobody really, you know, tries to complain when you win games. And I think nobody's, you know, really, you know, that, you know, prideful in this sport about, you know, personal stats or achievements when, you know, we're winning games. So that's our job as a team, and, you know, come together and try to win games. So I think that's the biggest thing that coach is preaching. And, you know, we're trying to, you know, be, you know, second voices of him and knowing that, you know, protect the football team and, you know, do things the right way. But no, I think, you know, my job isn't to try to make everybody happy. You know, I think my job is to, you know, have the offense, you know, move up and down the field and score points.
1: Why would I assume everyone's going to be happy if they win when A.J. Brown, weeks after the Super Bowl said, or days after the Super Bowl said, I'm not that, like, this doesn't satisfy me the way that I, and I'm paraphrasing, that I wish I was satisfied professionally in this regard. Like, I look at this, and the thing that I look back upon is Josh McDaniels, to me, is the best offensive coordinator of my lifetime, okay? Mm-hmm. I think he's better at calling plays and designing plays and sequencing them and using his personnel than anyone that I've ever seen in my lifetime as an OC, okay? Mm-hmm. And one of the things that he's great at is, let's design an offense where whoever's open gets the ball. Not let's design an offense where David Dennis Jr. has to be the one that we look at first and then everyone else. It's whoever's open gets the ball. Meaning, the beauty of A.J. Brown's greatness may simply be every time out, they're going to put two or three guys on him, which means other guys are going to be available to catch the ball and then maybe win games. How do I know he'll be satisfied with that?
2: I would say because why was he unsatisfied with Philadelphia?
1: He didn't get the ball enough in the offense that he wanted to be in.
2: That's why you think he was upset in Philadelphia?
1: From an on-field perspective, that is why. I guess let's ask Cam and Pat, because they are both Eagles fans, and then obviously give your response to this, David. But why? David asked a great question. If you're going to narrow it down to one sentence or so, why was A.J. Brown unhappy in Philadelphia?
5: Man, narrowing it down to one sentence is really tough. He didn't like his involvement in the offense.
1: Okay.
5: Is that good?
1: Well, there's no right or wrong. We're guessing, obviously, based on the evidence that he's given us. Cam?
3: He did not have a good relationship with his quarterback.
2: Bingo. I mean, that's he just did not like Jalen Hurts. Like, there was a personal thing between these dudes. They did not like each other. And I think that superseded all of the issues that he had. I think he was still consistently 1,000-yard, 1,000-yard guy. And I think if he had the exact, and of course this is all conjecture, but I think if he had the exact same offensive involvement and liked the quarterback and did not, and I don't want to say liked the quarterback, same offensive and did not have an active issue with the quarterback, he would be fine in that scenario.
1: Not the offense, it's not the touches, it's not the style. It's literally, I don't like that guy throwing the ball to
2: I don't like
1: people.
2: This dude. Because A.J. Brown was still getting numbers. He was still, you know, doing well. I mean, he wasn't at his peak, but he was still doing well offensively. And I think that if he does exactly what he did with Philadelphia with New England this year, I think he's fine.
1: It's a great question.
2: I think part of the problem is he just did not like the dude throwing the ball to him.
1: It's a great question. We can ask it to Sal Powell, who joins us next. Sal Palantonio, ESPN NFL reporter, of course, based in the Philly area, has covered the Eagles forever. We will ask him that question to find out what he learned from A.J. Brown in their conversation yesterday. 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
2: Still got love for Philly?
1: Always. I will always have love for Philly. Regardless of if I'm liked or hated, it's love. You know, we won a Super Bowl together. I'll never forget that. I love my fellow teammates. I still talk to them. It's love, man.
2: Talk to Jalen?
1: Not him, but okay. A lot of guys. But I'm sure we'll probably catch up sometime this week.
3: Here on ESPN Radio, ESPNU. We are presented by Progressive Insurance, along with David Dennis Jr. He's in for Canty and Smalls today. Evan Cohen with you. Four words. I know he has taught journalism classes before, and this is why Sal Palantonio, ESPN NFL reporter, is a lifelong journalist at the highest of levels. Four words. In a response to a one-on-one interview with A.J. Brown yesterday, has set the tone for all of our sports conversation today. You talk to Jalen. Those four words. The best follow-up in all of sports. We bring Sal Pal on now. What did the response to those four words tell you yesterday?
4: Well, thank you for having me this morning and sending chills up and down my spine because All You Need Is Love is the song that we played at my daughter's wedding.
3: Wow.
4: And, I remember it like it was yesterday. And, you know, I'm very hesitant to get myself involved over my 35 years covering the NFL, get involved in what goes on personally between players. I think it's very important for them to have their private lives and not for me to meddle. Unless it sort of spills over into what is going on with the team. And that clearly happened with Jalen Hurts and A.J. Brown last year. It's well chronicled. It was played out in public. Everybody knows about it. So when he volunteered yesterday to say that he was talking to his teammates, I had to ask that follow-up question and say, does that include Jalen Hurts? Because it obviously would be big news that he was again talking to Jalen Hurts and Hurts was talking to him. And I hope that they do get together in the next couple of days and talk to one another because I think it's important for them. I believe that NFL players should be happy. In all the ways that they can be happy, family, financial, whatever it is, physically, because it's hard to get to the NFL. It's hard to play in the NFL. It's hard to stay in the NFL. So I hope they get to talk. Knowing both of them as I know them, I think it's important for them. Maybe they don't at this point, but I hope that they do.
5: Sal, one of the things that I've been sort of mulling over about this is how much how usual is it for like a quarterback wide receiver? And you talked about like in basketball and the NBA, five players in the court, two guys don't get along. It can just derail an entire season. But a quarterback wide receiver derailing the entire season like this seemingly for the Eagles, how much of that is just their relationship, but how much of that is also coaching involved in that too?
4: It's a difficult thing to dissect because we don't know what goes on behind the scenes.

0: But we could see some of it that played out on the sidelines. And clearly, they have such a long history together. You got to remember, Jalen Hurts recruited A.J. Brown to come from Tennessee to Philadelphia. They knew one another very well. It basically was Jalen Hurts who put the whole trade together so that Howie Roseman can make that draft day trade to get A.J. Brown in Philadelphia and make A.J. Brown happy with a $100 million contract, not once but twice in Philadelphia. And Jalen Hurts is the godfather, the one of A.J. Brown's children, and they won a Super Bowl together. So, of course, this is going to be a highly scrutinized relationship for probably the rest of their careers. But, you know, for me, it is the big headline. There's no question about it. It's hard to ignore. It's all over social media. It was a follow-up question that I absolutely had to ask.
1: Which I was out on, Tony.
0: For the big picture, though, the Patriots in 19 days have to fly to Seattle and play the Seahawks for a rematch of the Super Bowl. And when you look at what's going on with the Patriots right now, I think it's a lot of good stuff. I really do.
1: We're talking with Sal Palantoni, of course, ESPN NFL reporter here on Unsportsmanlike, presented by Progressive Insurance, along with David Dennis Jr., who's in for Canty and Smalls. Evan Cohen with you. Why do you think it's so good in New England right now, then?
0: Well, you could just tell during practice yesterday that, you know, listen, training camp and preseason, I was taught by Dick Vermeil very early on in my career, is about evaluation, not judgment and conclusions. So when you evaluate, you have to take a lot of things into consideration. But you can see that all the work that Drake May and A.J. Brown have been putting in after hours, after practice, one-on-one film studies, going through his catch tape, making sure that the timing and the targeting is, you know, precision-like, is working, because clearly on the field they have a nice, easy connection. And a major part of that is Drake May. Drake May is a very accurate quarterback. You know, I host the matchup show, and we have done a lot of pieces on Drake May's accuracy as a rookie quarterback, which was off the charts good. And a lot of that has to do with the fact that Josh McDaniels, the offensive coordinator in New England, who helped Tom Brady get Super Bowls, knows what he's doing. He's an extremely smart, competent coach. And the fact that they're going through all of the catch tape together one-on-one is not by accident. That's Josh McDaniels and that offensive coaching staff. They want to make sure that these two guys are connected. They're collaborating. They're committed to making this work. Because in 19 days, like I said, they're going up to Seattle. And what was the problem for the New England Patriots in their Super Bowl run last year? They couldn't score in the postseason. Everybody kind of papers over that. They only scored 16.8 points per game in their four postseason games last year. That's not going to get you a Super Bowl title in the end. They got to get that up. That's why A.J. Brown was brought in to replace Stephon Diggs, who had a phenomenal year last year.
1: Yes. Well, and Sal, this is where it gets really interesting. I'm glad you went down this path, because I'm a Patriots fan, just total transparency here. And so I watch all the games, and I've watched them for years. I believe Josh McDaniels is the best offensive coordinator of my lifetime. And one of the things that I think he's amazing at is designing offenses where the quarterback gets the line of scrimmage and throws to whoever is open, not the predetermined read. Is there a reason to believe that A.J. Brown will be okay with winning games without getting targets if he's taking a double team and a triple team and other guys are getting those targets now?
0: Yeah, that's a really good question, and we don't know that. And you're right about Josh McDaniels. What was the hallmark of the Brady years? It was Brady getting to the line of scrimmage and saying, we're good, or touching his helmet and saying, we're going to this option route. And he had Gronk, you know, the freak who could get open even if he was double teamed and get the ball in his hands no matter what. And he had quick twitch guys like Wes Welker and Julian Edelman who could get open just with one step off the line of scrimmage. And, of course, Randy Moss. So, yeah, all those guys benefited from their ability to design things, but also to get out of bad plays and get into good ones. And Drake May has some of those traits. He's not Tom Brady yet, but boy, he showed a lot of it last year. And this will be a real test for A.J. Brown. Can he be happy here in New England in a system that's designed to spread the football around?
2: So we talked to the Eagles. I want to talk to Jalen Hurts of all of this. What kind of pressure is he under this season, and what does it look like if he underperformed under that pressure?
0: You know, I get that question a lot, and I don't think that Jalen Hurts is under any pressure. I don't. I think the pressure is all on A, the front office, and B, the coaching staff, to make sure that the Eagles have and Jalen Hurts has what it takes to get back to the Super Bowl. You know, A.J. Brown, the decision was made to trade him. It was a smart decision for everybody, I believe. No question. But you got to replace him. He was 30% of your passing yards last year. And you watched them yesterday. Yes, Dontayvion Wicks looks good. Yes, Darius Cooper looks good. We haven't seen anything from Mekhi Lemon, their first-round pick. He's been dealing with this debilitating hamstring injury. They're hoping to get him back on the field at some point this summer. Devontae Smith has been on and off the field. He's a true number one wide receiver when you look at all the numbers. But it's up to Sean Mannion and Nick Sirianni to put Jalen Hurts in a position where he can succeed. Jalen Hurts has already been an MVP of a Super Bowl. He's already been to two Super Bowls. I was listening to Jason Kelce on a podcast yesterday. Jason Kelce's right. When you look, and he was with Nick Foles, if you look at it, there's no quarterback in Eagles history that has won, played bigger and bigger in big games than Jalen Hurts. So I don't think there's that much pressure on Jalen Hurts. I think he's struggling right now because he doesn't have his number one and two wide receivers on the field. And there's a lot of new nomenclature and verbiage in the offense that everybody's trying to learn. And he's basically trying to do who asked Matthew Stafford to have a new offensive coordinator and a new system? Who asked Patrick Mahomes? I mean, I'm naming the guys who have won Super Bowls recently. Let's see how Sam Darnold does without Clint Kubiak.
1: Sal Powell, let's finish with this. We have about a minute or so left. Just wanted to kind of finish where we started. In your mind, why was A.J. Brown unhappy last year in Philadelphia?
0: Well, I think it's pretty well documented. It's something that Tim McManus, my colleague at ESPN.com, and Jeremy Fowler have documented on ESPN.com and stuff that I've reported on SportsCenter and Countdown. It's pretty clear he was unhappy with his role in the passing game and the direction of the passing game. But I would submit this. Go back to the wild card game against San Francisco when the Eagles were limited to 19 points. You're not going to win at home in a playoff game when you only score 19 points. And look at A.J. Brown in that game. And look at Jalen Hurts' performance in that game. And in my view, both of them were just not on the same page. And I go back to the previous question. How much is that coaching? How much is that Kevin Petullo, the offensive coordinator, and the head coach, Nick Sirianni? And not getting these two dudes in a room and closing the door and saying, okay, we got to figure this out if we want to advance in the playoffs. And I think Nick Sirianni is a great coach. Not good, great. Remember, he's 5-0 in season openers. Remember, his winning percentage is .765 in the last 4 years. That's best in the National Football League. Remember, they're 11-0 against Patrick Mahomes, Matthew Stafford, Josh Allen, Lamar Jackson, and Joe Burrow in the last 4 years. Those are all the top quarterbacks that Hurts and Sirianni together have beaten. They're going to figure this out, but it's not going to be easy until they get those two wide receivers back on the field.
1: Sal, we appreciate it as always. Thanks so much for the insight.
0: Thank you for having me. I really appreciate it.
1: Sal Palantonio, ESPN NFL reporter, obviously doing a tremendous job there at the Eagles and Patriots joint practice. And yes, All We Need Is Love, the song that was played at his daughter's wedding. 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Anyone could say they're the best, right? 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
1: A round of respect it or check it here on Unsportsmanlike, along with David Dennis Jr. in for Canty and Smalls. Evan Cohen with you. Pat Costello has questions for us. We respect it or check it, David. Let's go.
2: Guys, the Nuggets have helped Jokic the least of any superstar in sports. Respect it or check it. David, we'll start with you.
3: I'm going to check it. I think that they have at least made an effort and just made wrong moves and misfortune with injuries in a way that the Warriors have not with Stephen Curry. I think the Warriors are still probably the worst treatment of a top 10 of all-time athlete that we've seen.
1: Wow. Wait, say that again.
3: Like, I can't think of a time where we've had a top 10 athlete in any sport who, on the tail end of his career, has had less, a front office has been less invested in making his life easier or helping him out. And the Golden State Warriors, I just can't imagine another franchise doing this to a guy on his way out.
1: Pat, I know you're producing the show and I know you have many topics here and et cetera, but like, I don't know how we just let that be and move on. I'm sorry. I'm producing on the fly here. I think we need to discuss this more.
4: Top of the hour.
1: You just made such a bold statement. Like, because think about this. 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And you just went the entire other way here as respected or checking. 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Move to the next one. We'll get into this further at 9 a.m. Eastern time.
2: Shedeur Sanders should be the Browns starter, David. Respect it or check it?
3: Respect it. He should be the Browns starter, and Deshaun Watson should be somewhere else other than Cleveland, or probably somewhere else other than the NFL.
1: I respect it. He should be the Browns starter for this simple reason. If you hit on him as a quarterback, as a fifth rounder, you hit on that pick, and you hit on that player, and you hit on that person, you then potentially have a franchise quarterback with a good team around him at fifth round dollars for a few years. That's why you should give him a shot. So I respect that he should be the starting quarterback.
2: Very controversial baseball moment yesterday. Pete Alonso of the Orioles seemingly hits a home run down the left field line that looks like it's inside the pole, and it's reviewed, and it was deemed to be not a home run. So respect it or check it. Pete Alonso hit a home run yesterday.
1: Respect it. He absolutely... Well, okay, wait. I think he hit a home run. They didn't rule it a home run. So, like, technically, the answer is check it, because he didn't. On a 3-3 game, he hit a home run, however you want to look at it. He hit a home run. They didn't call it a home run. And they also didn't review it to be a home run, which makes no sense.
3: Respect it, and respect the fact that this is my smoking gun for getting rid of replay. Like replay officiating. Just cross it out and across all sports.
1: I'm watching this again. This is crazy.
3: I don't see it. I don't see a single way that's a foul.
1: My eyes not working?
3: It might be like that. You remember that pink or blue dress thing that went viral all those years ago?
2: Golden Maybe it's blue.
3: Like
2: that. Golden blue, yeah.
3: Gold or blue or whatever.
1: Also, show the umpire. Yeah. He looks like Murr from Impractical Jokers. So maybe it was. Maybe this was just a bit for Impractical Jokers.
3: That's a reference everybody will get.
1: People love that show.
4: People know Impractical Jokers.
1: They definitely know that show. My son's obsessed with that show. I think I am too. It's so funny. Anyway, go ahead. Next one.
2: The honey bun, peanut butter, and jelly sandwich is an amazing culinary invention. Evan Cohen, respect it or check it?
1: It's an amazing... I respect it, but it's not for me.
2: I don't believe you.
1: No, I said it properly. I respect that it's an amazing invention because you love it. The Golics love it. 10 a.m. to noon Eastern time. Everyone seems to love it. It wouldn't be for me, but I respect that it is.
3: I respect it. I would say that the Luther is still the greatest sandwich invention, Frankenstein sandwich thing that's ever been invented.
2: That's the donut cheeseburger, right?
3: The donut cheeseburger, yes.
2: All right, last one.
3: Shout out to Luther Vandross.
2: Respect it or check it. David, there aren't enough good deodorant scents.
3: Oh, absolutely respect it. We need better deodorant scents. 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
1: What's the perfect one? What's like if you could just make it up the perfect deodorant scent?
3: Nothing. Something that just hides the stank.
1: Well,
3: I just want deodorant to hide
1: no.
3: the stank.
1: Then no, he rejects it, Pat, because he doesn't want a scent.
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21: I'm Sammy Sabolka with what's trending now. The Arizona Diamondbacks showed some signs of life yesterday in their 7-6 win in extras to avoid a sweep of the Red Sox after Brandon Pfaadt came down to earth a little bit. He was picked up by his bullpen. 4 1/3 inning of 0 earned runs from that unit, and it was a Nolan Arenado broken bat single in the 10th that would prove to be the difference in this one. Here's Torrey Lovello on the guys in that lineup today.
22: We're going to be fine no matter who's in that lineup. And we got 26 engaged dogs out there that want to win a baseball game. And that's all I care about.
21: An off day today as the Cincinnati Reds will be in town for three starting tomorrow as the team still waits for more of an update on Ketel Marte. 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
28: 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That's a ferret. 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That's a ferret.
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21: And away we go on a Thursday morning, creeping ever closer to the Friday finish line. Can we all get behind the Friday finish line?
2: We can get behind the Friday finish line.
21: We can get behind the Friday finish line.
2: In a way, this is a finish line. This is our last regular show of the week.
21: Well, yeah, I guess you could say
2: we're on the air tomorrow. But
21: you're going to be encouraging people not to listen when you say that.
2: No, not at all. Okay. The opposite. Listen and give. We're going to wrap up our big wrap up to Giveathon week for Phoenix Children's
21: right,
2: tomorrow.
21: Exactly.
2: Yes.
21: So we're still working. We're still broadcasting.
23: Not only that, we will be on an hour earlier tomorrow.
21: Yeah. 5 a.m.
23: You really, really early risers could get an extra hour of us.
21: Vinny wanted to do an actual tote board of the hours we've logged versus the afternoon show this year.
23: It's a funny idea. It's a really funny idea.
21: Wouldn't it be?
2: My contention is we should get at least two more weeks of vacation working the show.
21: To level the playing field.
23: Because if you think about it, everyone's salary should be prorated.
21: Oh, okay. That too.
23: Because, okay, if you think about it throughout, let's just talk about the summer, just the summer months.
21: All right.
23: You could, is it, I don't want to say it's almost double, but it might be because of just the simple amount of baseball games.
2: Yes. But now we go into basketball season when the Suns go back east for the time change.
21: Yeah.
2: Those 7 o'clock games or 4 o'clock games.
21: Uh-huh. See, man.
23: But we're not complaining because this is a great job.
2: No, I'm complaining.
23: We love it.
21: your line at the end of the day yesterday, I must have heard from 10 people who thought that was a banger. You don't even remember, do you?
23: If I keep track of every single brilliant line and banger, think I have a...
2: Vinny
21: mentioned about bringing all of his mental health issues to work with him tomorrow, but he'll show up, and you said, you always do.
23: That's your brand.
21: That's your brand.
23: But see, that's
2: commendable.
23: That's part of the reason why the audience loves having us on the air for twice as long as the other two shows, because they get to know us.
21: Uh-huh.
23: They have more of a chance to sort of get the real people behind the microphone.
21: It's true.
2: That's true.
23: And they've learned all about all of us.
2: That's a great point. I've known Luke Lipinski for over 20 years.
21: And you still don't know Luke Lipinski. And you know nothing about the guy.
2: I don't even know if that's his real name.
23: Yeah. It's for the best.
21: It's for the best.
23: He's not someone you want to deep dive into.
21: All right, Jared, show everybody your outfit today.
23: Speaking of
2: bangers.
23: Very colorful. Vinny, I don't know if I'd call it a banger.
2: It
23: looks like the old test pattern, kind of.
21: Kind of,
23: TV.
21: Yeah. A little bit.
23: Very technicolor
2: looking.
23: End of
2: the broadcast day.
23: Yes.
2: Should be playing the national anthem with that.
23: Yes, it's really nice and colorful. I like it. $2 find.
21: Dude, aren't they all? Talk about on brand.
2: Did you get the shorts separately?
23: Shorts I've had.
2: Yeah. Okay.
23: This was a dilemma. This was a dilemma this morning. Which shorts to wear with this shirt?
21: Yeah, I mean,
23: goodness. I had
1: blue shorts in my hand.
3: Mm-hmm.
1: But then I switched to the neon green to counter and, at the top of this and the bottom.
3: And those are sandals on your feet.
1: They are sandals on my feet.
3: Where did we land on our sandals acceptable work?
1: I didn't wear it yesterday.
3: Attire.
2: Oh, I'm not getting buzzed.
3: Well, I'm not asking about yesterday. Yeah. I'm talking about today.
1: Today.
3: Well, on any day.
1: It's hot out.
2: Never acceptable.
3: That's what I kind of think, too.
2: You're not a lifeguard.
3: Hide your feet, Farron. You're not a lifeguard.
23: My feet have been out since I've worked here.
2: You're not a lifeguard.
1: This guy in the middle of the winter wears flip-flops.
23: I just had this conversation.
2: I'm not sure Sammy owns shoes.
23: I do. One of the biggest reasons why I love living in Arizona is that 365 days a year, I can wear flip-flops. And I do, probably.
2: Mm-hmm. Yeah. Mm-hmm.
3: Yeah, that's definitely your brand, too.
2: We all have brands.
3: You know what? That's good, because we all are our authentic selves on this show.
1: That's right. That's what I'm saying.
3: Yeah.
1: For twice as long as the other two shows.
3: Everybody else, start the show, Farron.
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2: D-backs avoid the Beantown Broom. They beat the Red Sox, hit Fenway 7-6 in 10 innings. Nolan Arenado back in the lineup after a two-day absence. Singled in Tim Tower, breaking a 5-5 tie in the top of the 10th. Then Boston reliever Yovani Moran walked three straight batters, including Jose Fernandez with the bases loaded to make it 7-5. Red Sox would get one in their half of the 10th, but Jonathan Loaisiga got Caleb Durbin to pop out to first to end it. D-backs had what seemed like a comfy 5-2 lead, but Brandon Fott got touched up for a third home run, this one a three-run blast by the latest member of the Diamondbacks Slayer Club, Mickey Gasper. Mickey Gasper. He had two home runs in his career. Had three in the series, but that tied it. D-backs win it anyway. They got an off day today. They're back home for a six-game homestand. Starts tomorrow with a series against the Cincinnati Reds. Then it'll be three against the Cubs.
3: The Cubs.
2: Starting on Monday. Elsewhere on the National League wildcard watch, the Mets doubled up the Padres 4-2 at Citi Field. The Phillies beat the Marlins 4-1. Phillies red hot. They've won six straight. So the Diamondbacks still a game behind San Diego for the third wildcard spot. And they trail the Phillies by three with 34 games left to play.
3: This better be good, Farron.
1: Well, Mickey Gasper.
2: Mickey Gasper. You got to get the... There you go.
1: What happens when you punch that mouse in the stomach?
3: Mickey Gasper.
1: There's no kebab this week.
2: Not bad. Diamondbacks general manager Mike Hazen appeared on Wolf and Luke yesterday here on Arizona Sports and said he hopes to meet with second baseman Ketel Marte, who no-showed Monday's game in Boston, was placed on the restricted list and flew back to Phoenix to have an MRI. Both the imaging and the meeting with Hazen are supposed to happen today. Hazen also said he remains hopeful that Marte will play for the team again this season. If you missed that interview, you can check it out in its entirety on ArizonaSports.com or the Arizona Sports app. And, of course, we'll have reaction to it as well. We have to handle the big story of the day, which is still that. D-backs also released right-handed reliever Andrew Hoffman, who was designated for assignment earlier in the week. And Philip Abner, the lefty who was DFA'd, was claimed by the San Francisco Giants on Wednesday. Cardinals continue prep for the 2026 season. Full practice today at the Dignity Health Training Center in Tempe. Head coach Mike LaFleur will unveil the plan for playing time in the Cardinals preseason home game against the Cowboys on Saturday night. That game kicks off at 7. You can hear it all on Arizona Sports 98.7 and the Arizona Sports app, beginning with pregame coverage at 4 o'clock. Around the NFL, defensive tackle Vita Vea's hold in with the Bucks has ended. The veteran gets a one-year extension that sources say adds $6 million to the $18 million he was already set to make in 2026. The 9-year veteran had 34 tackles and 4.5 sacks last year for the Bucs. So I wonder if they're starting to make some moves on the Baker Mayfield contract situation. We'll see. Houston Texans wide receiver Jaden Higgins, second-year player out of Iowa State. He's out for the year, suffered a torn ACL in a joint practice against the Raiders. Two games on the NFL preseason schedule tonight, both of them available for your viewing pleasure. Those two teams, the Texans hosting the Raiders at 5 o'clock. That game's on ESPN. And then at 7 on NFL Network, the 49ers visiting the Chargers at SoFi Stadium in Inglewood. And one note from the NBA, big trade going down last night, a five-teamer. Cleveland Cavaliers pick up Peyton Watson from the Denver Nuggets. Max Strus moving from Cleveland to the Clippers. And the Nuggets pick up first and second round picks. And the Nuggets are getting absolutely barbecued for this move.
23: Mm.
2: Because it's definitely financial. Didn't want to be in the second apron, so Peyton Watson ends up in Cleveland.
3: I didn't even know the Nuggets were even close, to be honest with you. What?
33: What?
2: Well, that was the team, too, that won a title and kind of, they didn't dismantle, but a lot of their important pieces around the fringes,
3: yeah.
2: The Bruce Browns. And
3: right.
2: Yeah.
3: And that's my point. Yeah. I thought that they were being cheap then, but apparently they've been spending a lot of money. But
33: that's supposed to be a joke, and you didn't laugh.
2: There is your splash for this Thursday, August 20th. Coming up, can a big win in extra innings help the D-backs finally turn the page on the Ketel Marte situation? That and more next. Bickley Marotta Mornings here on Arizona Sports, the local sports leader.
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7: 2-2. Broken bat, little pop-up, down for a base hit. What a break for the Diamondbacks as Moreno scores, and Arenado gives the D-backs a 6-5 lead.
19: We did. We needed it really bad, you know, especially with the off day tomorrow. We've fallen back out of the wild card spot. You know, obviously getting this win will help us get there, but get closer. But, you know, we just got to keep battling. It's been kind of a crazy time, but at the end of the day, we're here to play ball. Nobody's going to feel bad for us, so we just got to keep going.
2: Nolan Arenado with the big hit in the 10th inning. D-backs win 7-6 in 10 innings in an entertaining, tense game. Yesterday in Boston, and there's Nolan Arenado talking to D-backs TV after the game on how badly they needed that win. We'll start there, and we'll veer off into the Ketel Marte situation because there's still a lot of unanswered questions on that. But I walked away from that game yesterday thinking, I honestly was watching, especially after Fott gave up the 3-run home run to Gasper, they're going to let this one get away, and this feels like it's crumbling downhill. And it's going to lead in the wrong direction. That was a huge win. Exactly what this team needed was to feel the taste of victory again, Bick.
3: Yeah, no, I agree with that. I think that it would have been very, very bad for everybody, for morale, for the fan base here, had they dropped all three games in Boston and come home. Really, obviously, seemingly sagging from this whole Ketel Marte stuff. I know for the last couple of days, the team has been... the leaders of the team, the Mike Hazens and Torrey Lovellos of the world, been imploring the team to separate the distraction from the game of baseball, separating what's between the lines with what's outside of the lines. Mm-hmm. And they didn't do that well for the first couple of days, and very understandably so, especially Monday night when, as we said, they waited so long for Ketel Marte to walk through that door and it never opened. And so for them to find a way and scratch out that win after giving up that lead, Lars Nootbaar.
23: Wow.
3: Going
23: on.
3: Deep for
2: way
3: the first time. Let's go.
2: Noot.
1: That was good to see.
3: And then Jose Fernandez showing a lot of maturity, drawing a bases loaded walk in the 10th inning, which turned out to be a very, very big run for the team.
23: He was great.
3: Very good.
23: I know the Diamondbacks lost 2 of 3, but him being on a taxi squad to come up in this situation and go 4-for-11 this series and draw that walk. I've always liked the kid, but he had a great series.
3: Yeah, you and me both. Yeah, and I'm not sure I like the way he was handled. He had all his at-bats taken away from him, and they basically put him in the ice box, and then sent him back down. And so I've liked everything about this kid, and he had himself a day yesterday. And like you said, Sammy, a couple of really good days back-to-back.
23: Yes, yeah. And also, real quick, another terrible nickname guy. Did you see what they call him?
3: Oh, man. Fernie?
23: Fernie?
2: I read the quote from Nolan Arenado calling, hey, Fernie had a great series. And I was like, wait, let me reverse engineer this. And then I was like, oh, no.
23: Yeah. Jarrett, we need to get on a Jose Fernandez.
1: If he has staying power and contributes enough, we will come up with something much better than that. A la Drip. And just one more.
3: His first name's Jose. You could call him Ho. That wouldn't work. You could call him Hoey.
23: Got Ho going. Never mind.
3: You could call him Hoey.
1: How about Anthem?
23: No.
2: All right. What's the
23: Jose?
1: Jose, can you see?
3: Oh boy.
23: Anthem. Let's table this.
2: You know
23: one.
2: What? Let's stick with Fernie.
1: Just one more
23: Fernalicious.
1: Just one more negative thing from the game. Not Brandon Fott related. And since we're not going to really get into the game that much today, Jordan Lawler doesn't have a hit since he's came back.
23: Yeah,
1: in 0-for-10, and it sucks because we've seen so much of this throughout his career, and he finally looked like he was okay, and then he got injured for so long, and now you're hoping that that's not going to just back to his old ways.
2: Look, I really want Jordan Lawler to work out. It would be great for the organization to have a guy who has been that highly touted for that long work out and be an everyday good to above average player in the major leagues. But everybody that was crossing their fingers and waiting for that day that Jordan Lawler was coming back, there wasn't a whole lot of proof based in history that he was going to be the guy to lift the offense.
1: Yep.
2: All right. We'll see what happens over the weekend with Cincinnati. Now, Monday night was the Ketel Marte situation, right, Vic? Mm-hmm.
3: Yes, it was.
2: Thursday morning. We don't have any clarification on it at all.
3: Other than Mike Hazen and Ketel Marte are going to have a face-to-face sometime today.
2: Yeah, Mike Hazen was on with Wolf and Luke yesterday here on Arizona Sports, was asked that question. Have you had contact? Have you spoken to Ketel?
5: Just on text. There's been some texting back and forth, but not face-to-face, and I'm planning on doing that. So I don't, some of this is I don't have full stuff to disclose or talk about because I don't have that information yet. And so I think it would be more appropriate to kind of handle anything that we need to in person.
3: And then he was asked, do you expect him to come back?
5: There's a lot of variables. I'll say that I'm hopeful. I've never not been hopeful. But as far as all the, going too far beyond that is probably not something that I can honestly get into right now.
3: Okay. All right. So let's stop right here and examine what has been a couple of leaders in Torrey Lovello and Mike Hazen to varying degrees, really kind of seemingly floating an olive branch to Ketel Marte, meaning these guys have every right, from my vantage point, to be very angry at what Ketel Marte just did. And yet they both sound like they're kind of walking on eggshells a little bit. And I think there's a reason for that. The Diamondbacks owe Ketel Marte a lot of money. They deferred a lot of money early in that contract extension he signed. He's got a couple of years where he's over north of 20 mil. He's under contract for another 5 years, including a player option. There's no way out for this baseball team other than to find a way to make this work with Ketel Marte. And yet at the same time, as Vinny, as you and I have talked about, at the same time, you need to make a stand for what this organization will tolerate and what they will not tolerate.
2: Yeah.
3: And that means Ketel Marte, if he did just bail on his teammates without a really good excuse, and I think if he had one, we'd have heard it by now.
2: Yeah, there's a whole lot of concocting going on.
3: Yeah, so I think that there's got to be some sort of penalty, some sort of price to be paid for the player. I mean, how could that fly in the clubhouse?
2: It can't to a person, but I got the same walking on eggshells kind of feeling that you did. And I was reading Alex Weiner's piece yesterday, kind of wrapping up the game and where this team is. And he's got a paragraph that reads, the Diamondbacks will now return home, wondering whether Ketel Marte will greet them in the clubhouse on Friday when they arrive to play the Cincinnati Reds. I can't imagine that's an option right now.
3: I can't either.
2: And you might say he's on the restricted list. He's already paid his penalty. I don't think so. That was a maneuver the Diamondbacks really didn't have any choice in.
3: Mm-hmm.
2: They had to make a move. They were shorthanded roster-wise otherwise. There has to be some sort of punitive action taken.
3: Mm-hmm.
2: And I know there's some people that are saying, hey, Ketel Marte should never play for this team again. If you're not there, there still needs to be something for the team to let him know, again, this is not acceptable. If he's if Alex's possibility, and I'm not throwing him under the bus, he brought it up as a possibility, but if that takes place, what are we doing?
3: I don't know. I really don't know. So I think that I think Mike Hazen's going into this conversation not knowing everything. And I think that there needs to be an understanding of what happened. and then there needs to be a conflict resolution. Then there needs to be an appropriate penalty, and then we've got to see where that brings us. I will say, when you talk about the clubhouse dynamic, Ketel Marte, when he's on the road, when he's out and about on the road, I have been told he has got his boys with him all the time. Mm-hmm. They go with him from city to city, which is to say he doesn't hang out necessarily with a bunch of guys in the clubhouse. He's friendly with some of them, but he strikes me and others mostly as a stick to himself kind of guy. Okay. So I think inside that clubhouse, you as the manager and you as the general manager, you really have to assess, what are the players thinking? Are the players demanding that he pay a price, or are the players demanding that you get him back as soon as possible because he's going to help you win baseball games? How do you thread the needle of serving this story and what Ketel Marte did, like a parent might a wayward child, and at the same time serving a team that's trying to make the playoffs? Playoffs.
2: It's a fine balance.
3: And I think the Diamondbacks are really kind of, that's why this sounds the way it does now.
2: Yeah.
3: Because the Diamondbacks don't really have any leverage. No, Ketel Marte is, it's incredible to say this, he's got all the leverage.
2: the guy that didn't show up for work has all the leverage, but it's absolutely
1: between
2: true.
1: The money they owe him, yes, the power he has, yes, and how much they need him in the lineup.
3: And how untradeable he is.
1: Yeah.
2: All of it. Now is the time to make an impact. 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We'll get into that and more straight ahead. It's Bickley and Murata Mornings, live from the Casino Arizona and Talking Stick Resort Studios of Arizona Sports, the local sports leader.
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23: I'm Sammy Sobolka with what's trending now. I don't want to say it was a season-saving win for the Diamondbacks yesterday, but that's what it felt like from Boston, a 7-6 win in extra innings on a day where Brandon Pfaadt didn't have his absolute best, a day where the

0: still no real updates other than he should be getting an MRI on his knee today, and Mike Hazen is hopeful he will play again this season. 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
1: 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Hash marks.
2: Another day, another opportunity to ask the question, what in the world is going on in college football? A Louisiana state ruling yesterday basically has granted a bunch of players, 16 players, a fifth year of eligibility. Among those players, there's several that are currently on NFL rosters, including Whitehead Williams of the Arizona Cardinals. They have the opportunity now, maybe if they feel like they're not going to make a 53-man roster, Bick, to go back to college football.
3: Yeah, this is insanity. This really, really is. The amount of judges who are now getting involved in college athletics, primarily college football, but it's happening in college basketball as well.
2: It has.
3: There were some real high-profile, disgusting cases last year, right? Particularly at Baylor.
2: Oh, yeah.
3: And other schools. But this is
2: pro players going back to college.
3: So a 19th Judicial District Court judge in Louisiana decides to rule that 30 college athletes, including 16 football players, might get a fifth year of eligibility. And some of it's preposterous. You had mentioned the guy on the Cardinals who has this opportunity, Whitehead Williams, who played a ton in the Hall of Fame game against the Panthers, played 61 snaps that night and looked pretty good.
2: Way too many snaps for a guy like him.
3: Well, not for a fringe guy. But as you also pointed out, it also includes Jack Pyburn of the Buccaneers, who is a former LSU player who had two sacks.
2: Yeah, he's registered two sacks in the NFL and might be on a college football roster.
3: And you laugh and you, why would he? Well, why wouldn't he? It's money, right? But what this does is this really, really screws the high school seniors who are going into college athletics, and now suddenly, oh, sorry, son, we took your spot.
4: I think it's
3: heinous.
4: Already, I think that is one of the underrated things that has been hurt by everything, is the actual recruitment of kids from high school to college. Because the number one priority nowadays, it feels like, for the big time programs is the transfer portal.
3: Experience. Get old dudes. Go get as many of the 24 and 25 year olds as you can find.
4: Spend your money.
3: Indiana. Sure did.
2: Yeah.
4: So that's an interesting twist to it. You never thought you'd feel bad for these, you know, top high school recruits, but they're getting affected now.
3: Yeah, they are. Yeah.
2: Pete Thamel covers college athletics. He has a tweet that says, a Power Four personnel executive summed up the surreal scene in the wake of the Louisiana State ruling yesterday. Quote, pretty hilarious. We are now cutting up NFL preseason games for late roster ads.
3: Oh,
2: it's
3: that's
2: ridiculous.
3: Unbelievable. That is unbelievable. Yeah.
2: Normally it's pro executives looking at college tape. Oh, now it's working in reverse.
3: That is what an anecdote that is.
2: It is such a mess.
3: And who's doing that? Is that the job of the college football general manager, position that didn't even exist 5 years ago?
2: Exactly. The first four, five words of that tweet, a Power Four personnel executive.
4: Nothing about those first six words would have made sense 10 years ago.
3: No. There are moments when the insanity of this really comes full right in front of your face, right?
2: Yeah.
3: Who was it that said he's the highest paid? Chris Cartman.
2: Yeah, Chris.
3: You
2: Cartman.
3: And I both had that moment.
4: Right.
3: Well, he's the highest paid player on the team. And you were like, what?
4: Yeah, they're probably going to play him because he is the highest paid player in the team. Mm-hmm. I was like, what? What a sentence to say.
0: They went through, they put out a list the other day of 40 plus million dollar rosters in college football. And the list is upwards of 15.
2: You mean rosters that are over $40 million.
0: Over $40 million.

0: Yeah, that's
1: it's insane.
0: And just continues to pile up, and there's nothing being done, and everything, like Bick pointed out, everything mm-hmm. that seems to be being done that is of significance, whether it's good or not, is coming from the legal world. It's coming from these judges, whether they're in Texas or Colorado or Louisiana. Meanwhile, there's teams getting ready for their seasons, including Arizona State. They've got their September 5th opener against Morgan State looming. Kenny Dillingham was not very pleased with the practice earlier this week, but talked about how the team bounced back after that.
2: Great. I thought our offense was, like, even though there was no pads on today, I never, like, I don't get frustrated at, like, oh, somebody beat somebody. Like, oh, they lost a one-on-one rep. Like, okay, it's football. I don't want you to, but it's okay. It's when you're not operating crisp. When you can watch it, if my wife came out here and watched it, and she was like, man, that was inefficient. Like, that just didn't look good, right? So today it looked good. Guys getting out of bounds in two-minute drill. Guys running to the ball, spiking the ball with pace and tempo. No second-guessing. Understanding what we're trying to get in certain situations. Like, it was smooth. Like, that's what offense should look like. So today, really, really, really good response by the offense, even though there's no pads on. But I love just the attention to detail that we brought today. That's always what I'm looking for. That's what I get most mad about, effort and detail.
0: And that's good to hear for Sun Devil fans, because the Camptown Arizona scrimmage that a lot of Sun Devil fans went up north to watch, there was no offensive touchdown scored in that game. Then they come back to Tempe. They have a bad practice that causes those comments from Kenny Dillingham. And right now, Bick, there's a lot of people wondering what ASU is going to be this year, because they've been successful for the last 2 years. I think they would have been more successful last year if not for some key injuries. But it's kind of a question mark right now. You came in today and brought up a story or information that you had gleaned on Arizona State that I thought this was absolutely hilarious.
3: Yeah. So there's a story written by a guy at VSIN, which is a gambling related website. Sammy's shaking his head like, of course it is.
4: Sure, yes, I am. Yeah, sure. I got it bookmarked. Yeah, yeah.
3: Right. Okay. So a guy named Steve Makinen, he puts together something he calls the College Football Stability System. And it's you get X amount of points for having the same head coach as you did the year before, the same OC, the same defensive coordinator, the amount of returning starters you have, and your quarterback. And so he put Arizona State at the very top tier of this stability index, along with a couple other schools, Houston, Notre Dame, Texas A&M. Okay. Not that long after, he had a tweet out, my error, I meant Arizona, not Arizona State.
5: Because when you said this pre-show, I was like, okay, all the coordinators and the head coaches are back, but their quarterback's not, and they have one returning starter on defense.
3: Well, because Vinny started vetting the story, and he got a little confused, so I double-backed and looked and discovered this guy in his own publication identified Arizona as Arizona State. Is that not the most us thing to happen?
0: Yeah, because I went back, I hadn't seen the story, because you know me, I'm not on those gambling sites. Like, you are, Bick, you degenerate.
3: Yeah, right.
0: And last year, ASU was legitimately ranked high for those very same reasons, coming off a Big 12 championship season. So I couldn't find it. And then I was like, Bick, I can't find this story. Yeah. You're like, I'll find it. And then you just start cracking up because you found the guy's tweet. Oh, I meant Arizona.
3: I meant Arizona. So you doofuses have a great college football team on your hands.
5: Well.
0: Potentially.
3: Put all the pressure on him, Vinny.
4: We point this stuff out all the time that ASU and U of A get mixed up. Their mascots, their colors, name saying Arizona instead of Arizona State. This must happen to Oregon and Oregon State, to Mississippi and Mississippi, Washington, all these other schools.
0: I'm sure it does.
4: Does it? Do we just notice it way more because this is where we are? I don't even notice it ever happening to those other schools.
3: That's a great point.
4: Could it just be that we're so focused on it?
3: That's a great question.
4: Or is it truly that these two schools, for whatever reason, lack of respect or just lack of...
3: I'm not sure Oregon and Oregon State would fall into that, because Oregon as a football program is such a national brand. Do you know what I mean?
0: Yeah.
3: But the Mississippi State thing, I would buy that. Yeah. Washington State?
0: Not as much.
3: Probably not as much.
0: Not as much. Oh, Michigan State? No.
4: I mean, Florida State? No.
0: No.
4: Is it just because they're
0: Oklahoma State? No.
4: They're both so mediocrely anonymous
0: for so long.
4: Yeah.
0: Neither team has
4: They're both out there in Arizona, that, way out in the Southwest somewhere.
3: Dusty, deserty.
1: Yeah.
0: It's just tumbleweeds and two colleges there. That's all.
4: It's just amazing that it happens so. It will happen again during this college football season.
0: It will happen today before the end of the show.
4: But to major, to like ESPNs and Fox, like real big time things will do this. Mm-hmm. It's crazy.
0: Yeah, indeed. That one, for him to put it out and then do like interviews behind it and be wrong the whole time.
1: Isn't that unbelievable? Isn't that unbelievable?
0: Coming up next, it is day four of 2026 Giveathon for Phoenix Children's. We'll continue our efforts for the kids and families of Phoenix Children's next. 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
18: Yeah, we continue Giveathon week for Phoenix Children's here on Bickley and Murata Mornings, Arizona Sports, KTAR News, leading up to our huge finale, which starts at 5 a.m. tomorrow out at Phoenix Children's. And I'll just put this out here at the start, Bic.
3: Yeah.
18: The tote board check last night at around 6, 7 o'clock, $410,600, which is good. We got a lot of work to do. We like to break records every year. We were over $2.4 million raised for Phoenix Children. So We do have a lot of work to do. And that work involves you. If you can, we'd love for you to become a champion of hope. It's a $20 donation per month. And you can call the Train phone bank at 602-933-4567. That's 602-933-4567. Again, $20 per month. When you do that, you will also have a teddy bear donated to a child at Phoenix Children's with a card with your name on it. And it lets them know that you're there for them. And these teddy bears are powerful. We've seen it time in and time out over the years. It really means a lot to the kids at Phoenix Children's. So do that. Become a champion of hope. 602-933-4567. Or you can text the word give to 620-620 and do it all without talking to anybody.
3: You talk about giving the teddy bears and what they mean. I'll give a little behind the scenes. So about a week and a half ago, 2 weeks ago, we had a wagon. Me, Becky Lynn, and Joe Huizenga, we had a wagon, and my wife went along as well. We had a wagon stuffed to the brim with teddy bears, and we gave them all away. We got onto one floor, and we just started to give them to every kid we could find. A kid in a wheelchair coming down a hall, stop, you get a bear. We got into this one little girl's room, and she was getting an infusion, so she had tubes in her arms, and she was just a little thing, and she had beautiful brown eyes, and I handed her this bear. Vinny, she hugged this thing so hard, and the smile on her face went from ear to ear. I literally went outside and started bawling.
18: That's how powerful it is.
3: It is. It's unbelievable.
18: Just to see a smile. Yeah. The face. How many times have you seen it over the year, too? As you walk in, you introduce yourself to the family. The child's a little apprehensive, like, I don't know what this person's all about. Why are they here? And you show them the bear.
3: Yeah.
18: And the mood lightens and changes completely.
3: Yeah. Who doesn't want a teddy bear? Let's be honest here. Who doesn't want a teddy bear? I think Jarrett would like one on his lap right now.
18: And you could become, only if it matches his outfit.
3: So when you become a champion of hope, a card with your name gets attached to that bear. That family will know exactly where that bear came from, and you will have that kinetic relationship with that family.
18: Good word. You call the Train phone bank right now. We've got volunteers waiting for your call. 602-933-4567. That's 602-933-4567. 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
18: 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All week long, we've been telling you stories, and we'll continue to tell these stories. Madame Holmes, Stories of Hope. Here's another one for you. This is Brock's story.
20: Hi, my name is Brian. We are from Mesa.
21: And my name is Lindsay. Our son's name is Brock, and we came to Phoenix Children's Hospital because he had a mitochondrial disease.
22: I know it's a bad idea, but how can I help myself?
20: We met with Dr. Alec, and when the diagnosis began, he was surprised that Brock was still alive. He said most boys don't make it past a year. Yeah, we were really in uncharted territory.
21: They would fix one thing, and something else would come up, and it was never just like, oh, hey, now you've got a cold, or you have an ear infection. It was like, you have a pinhole bleed in your artery in your stomach that every time your heart beats, you get a squirt of blood out.
22: Just dancing with my eyes closed, 'cause everywhere I look, I still see you.
20: It wasn't uncommon to spend 100 days a year in the hospital. Brock's favorite doctor was our surgeon, Dr. Jim Sheedy. He loved him.
21: He would come and walk with Brock to the OR and hold his hand. He just had a way of connecting with Brock.
22: Ay, ay, ay, ay, ay, ay, it's close.
21: We'd been at my grandpa's 90th birthday, one of Brock's best days. So we got home and it was late and we were exhausted. I woke up from a dead sleep to him screaming at the top of his lungs. I called 911. We asked the ambulance to please take him to Phoenix Children's Hospital, where all of his team of doctors were and where the ER staff knew him. They took us in for an MRI, and as soon as they laid him down on the bed for the MRI, he started seizing.
20: They called a code blue. Then as we stepped back and looked around, we started seeing people that we knew. And it really made it a lot easier for us, knowing that we had a whole team there that knew us, that knew Brock.
22: I pictured this month a little bit different. No one is ever ready. When it unfolds, you step in a hole. How can it be this heavy?
20: And they told us, hey, if your family's close by, you should probably give them a call right now.
21: The decision they were asking us to make was to take out the breathing tube and let him go, or give him more time and see what he did.
20: Lindsay and I were sitting there and we were praying, just not sure what to do. It was a miracle. Our heart doctor walked in and said, hey, we got him stable right now. You guys don't need to make a decision right now. He ended up pulling through from that experience. I remember we celebrated 50 days.
21: Child Life made us a poster and brought cupcakes in. Celebrate with us that he was still here 50 days later.
22: Shutting the bar, cleaning the floor. Everyone is already home, but I'm on my own.
21: All of a sudden, he quit answering me. And about 1 o'clock in the morning, and everything started falling apart, and they knew it was the end. And at 2:03 in the morning, he passed, listening to his favorite church song.
22: Still dancing with my eyes closed, 'cause everywhere I look, I still see you.
20: At Brock's funeral, we asked that instead of flowers, if everyone could bring a toy to donate. And that was our first donation to Phoenix Children's Hospital.
21: Phoenix Children's Hospital is our home away from home. They are our family. They do a lot of good.
20: Phoenix Children's Hospital provided that quality of life, not only for Brock, but for our family as well. Brock lived as long as he did because of Phoenix Children's Hospital.
18: We play these, Madame
3: Holmes. Wow.
18: Stories of hope, and a lot of them have happy endings and kids that are thriving, and some of them, like Brock's story, don't. But just to hear the gratitude in the voices of Brock's parents, and every year on his birthday, they have a toy drive for the kids at Phoenix Children's in Brock's name, because that was basically his home from 2 years until he passed.
3: Yeah.
18: And he was getting the best care, making his life as good as it possibly could be.
3: Yeah, and as you mentioned, Brock loved toys, books, games, blankets, Legos, other stuff like that. And every year on his birthday, his family conducts a toy drive now for Phoenix Children's, and they do it in his name. And so Brock's legacy lives on.
18: Yes, and you can give in Brock's memory, in his honor. Become a champion of hope right now. 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
1: I'm Sammy Sobolka with what's trending now. The Arizona Diamondbacks showed some signs of life yesterday in their 7-6 win in extras to avoid a sweep of the Red Sox. After Brandon Pfaadt came down to earth a little bit, he was picked up by his bullpen. 4 1/3 innings, 0 earned runs from that unit, and it was a Nolan Arenado broken bat single in the 10th inning that proved to be the difference. And here's Torrey Lovello on the guys in that lineup yesterday.
8: We're going to be fine no matter who's in that lineup. And we got 26 engaged dogs out there that want to win a baseball game. And that's all I care about.
1: An off day today as the Cincinnati Reds will be in town for three starting tomorrow. And for the latest on Ketel Marte and what general manager Mike Hazen had to say about it all, you can find it over on ArizonaSports.com today. And this report is brought to you by CW7. 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
11: Look, the last couple of games in Boston just haven't gone that great for us. So you know what the kind of state the team is in when those types of things happen. I don't have a lot of details. I know everybody's itching for details. I don't have a lot that I can really share at this point in time. He's obviously flying back here for an MRI tomorrow. I'm set to meet with him tomorrow. So I don't really have a lot. I know his representative put out a statement this morning, so I'll let that sort of speak for itself there. We're going to deal with what we need to deal with. Beyond that, the focus, where we're standing now, my mindset, the mindset that I'm pushing Torrey, which I think is, he's doing it on the front lines, is the focus needs to be on the 26 guys that are on our team trying to win baseball games every day. Because the position we're standing in right now, we can't take for granted, and we need to continue to push towards the end.
18: That was Mike Hazen, general manager of the Diamondbacks, on these airwaves with Wolf and Luke yesterday, talking about how the team is handling the situation. Obviously, that was before first pitch. Yesterday, the Diamondbacks did just what Mike Hazen had prescribed, and that was they went out and they won a baseball game, took 10 innings, but a 7-6 win.
3: Sturdy game, sturdy performance.
18: And here's the bottom line in terms of the team mentality through all of this, is they're coming back from a 6-game road trip at 3-3. With the amount of drama and distraction and injury mixed in,
3: yeah,
18: that's not a bad place to be. Quite honestly.
3: Okay.
18: I would have felt a lot differently had they not performed the way they did yesterday.
3: Yeah. Yeah. It was a very, very important victory symbolically for them yesterday, because otherwise they would come home gutted and everybody would think that the bottom had fallen out of the tub.
18: Yes.
3: Okay. A couple things that we've talked about already, and maybe I think sports fans, listeners, you might know this intuitively from listening to Torrey Lovello, who continues to say, "Hey, I'm here whenever Ketel wants to talk. I look forward to getting him back." And then you hear Mike Hazen say, hopefully we'll get him back on the field.
18: Yeah.
3: And you might be wondering about the tone of these two men and why they're not more angry at a player that basically quit on them. There is a scenario that Ketel Marte doesn't want to play for the Diamondbacks ever again.
18: There is that.
3: So there is a scenario that when he meets with Mike Hazen today, he might say, "You're going to have to trade me. To which Mike Hazen would say, son, well, he wouldn't say that. He'd say, Cattell, the trade deadline has already passed. I can't trade you. And then he would say, okay, well, then trade me in the offseason. Now, again, I'm just spitballing here, trying to understand why the team is being so outwardly cautious about how they sound. And once again, contractually, there's only one way out for this team. Cattell Marte is going to make next year. He's going to make $12 million, but then he's going to make $20 million the year after that, $22 million the year after that, $22 million the year after that. Then you get to 2031. The player option is for $11.5 million. That's a lot of money they owe Cattell Marte.
18: Yeah, it seems like not long ago, because it wasn't long ago, that we were talking about the Suns heading into an offseason where they were tasked with trading Bradley Beal.
3: Mm-hmm.
18: And remember, there's a lot of the same things in place. I mean, obviously, it's
3: Cattell
18: not
3: is obviously a much better player in the now than yes. Bradley Beal was.
18: There's that, but they both players had veto power, a full no trade clause for mm-hmm. Bradley Beal, 10-5 rights for Cattell Marte. There is that, but I that's one thing I don't think I've necessarily focused on through most of this is what is Cattell Marte's mindset.
3: Mm-hmm.
18: If this is indeed, and again, the statement came out, you heard Mike Hazen reference that statement. Cattell's agent released a statement on social media and talked about a personal problem and an MRI on the knee. If this was indeed a personal problem where there's no ill will towards the Diamondbacks, wouldn't there be conversation? And let's go back to something that, again, was deemed superfluous and, oh, it doesn't mean anything for a lot of people.
3: He's scrubbing the Instagram.
18: He scrubbed his Instagram account not long ago.
3: Yeah, that's a very good point as well. Friend of the show, Jack Summers, put on Twitter yesterday a very illuminating quote from Cattell Marte when that contract extension was given to him in 2025. Mm-hmm. He said this, quote, I feel like at this point that Torrey understands me really well physically. If I need an off day, I don't have to talk much. Torrey does a good job of feeling that and giving me a day. I don't want to lose what I've earned with Torrey so far, end quote. Isn't that interesting? That the number one thing on his mind when asked about the extension, the ability to get the day off when he wants it, is at the forefront of his mind. Meaning, which is why he doesn't want to go anywhere else, at least up until now. That's very interesting to me. Another thing that's very interesting to me. Okay. Cattell Marte, through reporting, was scheduled to be the DH on Monday night in Boston.
18: Mm-hmm.
3: We know that up until, and I don't know, the times change as to when the lineup was put in. I've seen 10 minutes. I've seen 20 minutes before first pitch. Either way, it's an absurd amount of time to hold your clubhouse in limbo waiting for a player to walk through that door. But why did they wait that long? Because they must have had a reasonable opinion that he was going to show up. Or, more to the point, he was required to show up, which means if you do deductive reasoning here, if Torrey Lovello was told by Cattell Marte on Monday morning, I need a day off, clearly he was told no. Clearly.
18: Well,
3: because they're waiting for him to show up.
18: And that was exactly the scenario that Bob Nightingale laid out on Wolf and Luke that day.
3: When he was just, quote unquote, spitballing. Yeah. So that says a lot, because it also says that for all the people who think Torrey has been coddling Cattell, and he didn't that time. And I wonder if not coddling him one time was what sent Cattell Marte in a spin, meaning, wait a minute, you're my guy. You give me days off when I want them.
18: With the lack of clarity, it's fair to speculate.
3: And especially since Cattell Marte, for all the criticism that he took for not showing up against Shohei, he's posted a lot this year. He's done a good job at posting, meaning showing up to play when he's in the lineup.
18: Yes.
9: The other thing is, maybe the reason that he wanted the day off was part of it as well, if that makes any sense. And they thought that was an unacceptable reason to get a day off. There's so many details that we still hopefully will find out. I thought by now there'd be more information out than there is.
3: Well, I
9: remember after it happened, we were like, Tuesday is going to be such an interesting day because, and it's still so much mystery.
18: Yeah. Like the reason maybe could be, hey, I got tickets to see the Odyssey.
9: All right. 70 millimeter. Hard
3: to get. Chance to golf with Tiger Woods.
18: I waited really long for these. I want to play this from Torrey real quick. Yesterday he was asked, hey, was this experience this week with Cattell different from last year's absence? Here's what Torrey said.
8: I don't know. Maybe I can answer that question tomorrow, but yeah, maybe a little bit different. I had a little heads up last year. I didn't have a heads up this year.
3: Interesting.
18: I don't know exactly what the heads up was last year.
3: Mm-hmm.
18: Because there was a lot of confusion on that Friday night game against the Cardinals after the All-Star break, too. Mm-hmm. So we'll see where it goes. We'll also talk to Derek Hall, president and CEO, for his weekly visit coming up at 7:45. 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
18: Oh, we do this every year, every August, and we try to set records every year for the kids and families of Phoenix Children's. It is Giveathon week, and it will wrap up tomorrow with our big extravaganza out at Phoenix Children's, which is... We talk about this a lot, Bick. It is a jewel of our community, one of the nation's largest and fastest growing pediatric health systems, because it's not just the main campus on the 51 in Thomas anymore. There's campuses at Arrowhead, in Avondale. And I'm looking at stats about how many kids are in these facilities right now, but we'll focus on the main campus on Thomas. 288 inpatients right now, 71 in the emergency department at last check, 36 in oncology, 45 in the NICU, 19 in the PICU, 8 in the behavioral health section. That's just at the Thomas location. These are the kids that we're talking about. These are the kids that need our help, our aid. And if you can become a champion of hope, we'd love for you to do that by calling the Train phone bank, 602-933-4567. That's 602-933-4567. That is a $20 per month donation. For a lot of you, you won't miss it. I know I've been a champion of hope for several years. Never miss it. But also, Teddy Bear gets donated in your name to one of those kids in one of those units around the hospital, and it makes a big difference.
3: Yeah, so one of the coolest things about Phoenix Children's, you see how great it looks from the outside. If you go in Phoenix Children's, it is unbelievable how bright and colorful and whimsical the hospital can seem in places. And you walk around, and there's the one darn cool school, and there's just all these, there's the kids zone, there's all sorts of things going on. There's unique statues and tactile murals that you can touch. And I remember looking around one day and going, this place is so unbelievable. And as I turned around, there was a young child on a hospital bed, a mobile hospital bed with tubes in his arms. And he was heading someplace, and it like slapped me in the face that this is still a hospital, and there are still very frightening things that are happening here. But what you realize is that they have done a masterful job at just creating an environment that reduces the fear, that lowers the stress, that can spark the imagination, that can give young patients a sense of comfort and control during a time where they've got to be very, very confused and nervous. And it's amazing watching how everything there has been just assembled perfectly for the mental well-being of these young children. And that, Vinny, is care.
18: Yeah, it affects me even when I walk in just as a visitor. And we go every year to deliver teddy bears with the Teddy Bear Express. And it lightens your mood, even though there is a lot of uncertainty and there's a lot of scared kids there and families that have a lot of uncertainty that in their lives. But they all walk through that same door. We all walk through it. And you painted the picture perfectly. It's a very positive, loving place.
3: Very much so.
18: And when you're wondering where your money goes when you do donate, become a champion of hope. There are more than 170 programs and services at Phoenix Children's that are funded entirely or partially by philanthropy. You mentioned a couple of them. The One Darn Cool School. I'll admit it. I haven't visited the One Darn Cool School in a few years, but I was just blown away because you don't think about that. When you've got a kid who's sick or injured and is cooped up in a hospital bed for a long time, what happens to their education? They don't miss a beat because there are master's level teaching staff who work with the kids. The Child Life Zone, we both love it. It's awesome.
3: Yes.
18: I'm jealous of it that kids get to use it every day. And another one that we don't talk about as much, the Emily Center Family Health Library. It's the most comprehensive pediatric health library in the Southwest, open to the public. But it, again, all funded by philanthropy. Those are the kind of programs that you're helping out when you do become a champion of hope. It's 602-933-4567. That's 602-933-4567. Or you could text the word give to 620-620. That works just as well. I want to call out some champions of hope. Thanks to Bradford in Phoenix, Keith in Goodyear, Michelle in Peoria, Neil in Mesa, from all over the valley. But I also like to point out, when they come from outside the valley, Felice in Frisco, Texas.
3: All right.
18: Becoming a champion of hope. I love it. You can do the same. Also, want to send a shout out to our friends at Papa John's Pizza for their $5,000 donation. Thank you to Papa John's for your generosity as well. Hopefully that spurs you to give. 602-933-4567 is the phone number to become a champion of hope. Get that bear delivered in your name to a patient at Phoenix Children's, or text GIVE to 620-620. All week long, we'll be sharing Madame Holmes' stories of hope. And here's another one. This is Marcus's story.
0: Hello, my name is Anthony, and we are from Phoenix.
6: And my name is Melissa, and this is Marcus's story. Marcus has had a complex journey since birth.
7: I've been good time drunk, enough to be bad time sober.
0: Marcus was about a week late, so she went in to be induced. That's when they decided to do the C-section. And that's when we discovered the missing limb.
6: Marcus was born with his one bone, without a thumb, and disfigured fingers.
0: We were constantly bringing him to like his pediatrician. That is when they discovered the scoliosis.
7: The ride was worth the fall. The fall was worth the smile.
6: His scoliosis was so bad where it was affecting his lungs. So it was hard for him to breathe and it was hard for him to walk.
0: With scoliosis treatment, you really can't correct it. You can guide it. He started having a lot of lower back pain, and it got to the point where even if he sneezed, he would just burst into tears.
7: The ride is worth the fall.
0: I was on my way to work. My father was caring for Marcus. He called me and he's like, he just won't stop crying. He had like 104 degree temperature, and we brought him to Phoenix Children's Hospital, and after a series of tests is when they diagnosed him with ALL leukemia.
7: Just what I should have done and what I could have been, even knowing now what I didn't know then.
6: At that point, we just were both lost.
7: The ride is worth the fall. The fall is worth the smile.
6: I think you would not be human if you didn't break down, and you're just fearful of death and your son.
0: He started the chemo and took him home.
6: He had lumbar punctures once a month and then chemotherapy medication every day.
0: I think he had a total of 25 lumbar punctures.
7: The ride is worth
0: it. Spine was curving and twisting. And he was in pain, having trouble breathing.
6: Surgery was extremely necessary. Dr. White was amazing.
7: The ride was worth the fall. The fall was worth the smile.
0: He always wanted to put the surgery off as far as possible to allow him to grow as much as possible. Because once you get that spine fused, it's not going to grow anymore. I feel like it's finally over, but honestly, I don't think I'll ever stop worrying about him.
6: I believe our son was a miracle from birth to today. He's doing awesome.
0: Marcus started his freshman year and joined the marching band as a percussionist.
7: The ride is worth the fall.
0: When he was allowed to go back to school, he just skipped. He didn't walk, he skipped. And they called him Skippy. Phoenix Children's Hospital saved
6: our son's life, and they made him feel like family.
18: Yeah, Marcus is now 19 years old, and I'm looking at a picture of Marcus, and he's got a big smile on his face. And you know what he's got in his hands, Vic?
3: He's got a teddy bear in his hands, Vinny.
18: He's got a teddy bear in his hands from the Teddy Bear Express, the ones that get donated in your name when you become a champion of hope. And this is right up your alley, too.
3: I do.
18: Not only did he become a percussionist in the marching band, but now playing drums and guitar, writes and records music for his band.
3: After what he's been through, yes. That is absolutely amazing. Well done, Marcus!
18: Yes. You're helping families. You're helping kids, like Marcus, who's an adult. And we haven't talked about that really, too. A lot of these patients at Phoenix Children's become, due to their circumstances, lifelong patients.
3: Mm-hmm.
18: Seeing doctors and getting care through their adult years. Just like Marcus at age 19. Right now, that music you hear means where to match. 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
4: I'm Sammy Sobolka with what's trending now. I don't want to say it was a season-saving win for the Diamondbacks yesterday, but that's what it felt like from Boston, a 7-6 win in extras on a day where Brandon Pfaadt didn't have his absolute best, a day where the bullpen was nails, and a day where the offense just found a way to get it done. Manager Torey Lovello, what's the flight home going to feel like after that one?
5: You know the scene in Airplane where the plane is bumping like this across the country? I think that's probably going to be a little bit of what it's like, and they deserve it.
4: The Snakes still one game out of the final wild card spot, an off day today before they welcome the Reds for 3 starting tomorrow. And as for Ketel Marte, still no real updates on the situation other than he'll be getting an MRI on his knee today. And Mike Hazen is hopeful he'll play again this season. This report is brought to you

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1: 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Don't miss it.
2: I'm Sammy Sobolka with what's trending now. I don't want to say it was a season-saving win for the Diamondbacks yesterday, but that's what it felt like from Boston, a 7-6 win in extras on a day where Brandon Pfaadt didn't have his absolute best, a day where the bullpen was nails, and a day where the offense just found a way to get it done. Manager Torey Lovello, what's the flight home going to feel like after that one?
3: You know the scene in Airplane where the plane is bumping like this across the country? I think that's probably going to be a little bit of what it's like, and they deserve it.
2: The Snakes still one game out of the final wild card spot, an off day today before they welcome the Reds for 3 starting tomorrow. And as for Ketel Marte, still no real updates on the situation other than he'll be getting an MRI on his knee today. And Mike Hazen is hopeful he'll play again this season. 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
5: Before we get rebooted, I wanted to reboot something I said in the previous segment. I misspoke. I did math on the radio, and that's a no-no. I did the math right, but the sentiment was wrong. It's just a match. The Toll Brothers Incorporated Sterling Grove match. I mentioned triple. Just a normal match. So whatever you give is getting doubled right now during the match. Appreciate that. Sorry.
2: No. Yeah. Math on the radio. I'm not good at math in general. Math under pressure is never good. But yes, it is now 7:30. It's time for the reboot. And let's start with the Diamondbacks. Okay. Did yesterday's win kind of feel like it at least saved the season for now?
6: You keep saying in your update that you don't want to say that.
2: I want to.
6: You definitely want. You want to scream.
2: I want to say it so bad. Well, but there's still so many games left.
6: But that's the way it felt last night. It felt like if they lost that game, it almost would feel like everything would just fall apart and disintegrate. It really did. I'm not going to argue with you.
5: Yeah.
6: And I do think that getting Nolan Arenado back in the lineup made a big deal. And you know, Brandon Pfaadt. He had the home run bug come back and bite him a few different times. He'd been so good about that.
5: How about going into the game with his scoreless, at least earned run streak intact? First pitch of the game gets taken out.
2: It's over.
5: I think the nature of the game and how it transpired, getting that one, blowing a 3-run lead and still winning, I don't want to say it either, Sammy. I'll let you say it.
2: Yeah, I'll say it then.
5: But that's the reality fine. Of it, you got 34 games left.
6: Mm-hmm. Yeah.
5: We've been kind of talking about this team just seems like a 500 baseball team. Over their last 18, they're 9-9. They're going to have to be better than 17-17 over their last 34 if they want to make the postseason.
2: Yep.
5: 500 is not going to get it done.
2: I agree.
7: You could say it saved the season.
2: It did save the season.
7: Necessarily mean it's going to lead anywhere now, but like you said, a loss would have felt really, really bad.
5: It would have felt bad.
2: It really would have. Okay, so from Monday after the game to Thursday this morning, do you feel any different about the Ketel situation? Because we haven't really gotten massive news one way or another.
6: No, it is impossible to.
2: Right.
6: We have no clarity. We don't know what happened. We don't know why it happened. And I'm not sure if we'll ever know. So I don't. It hasn't changed one bit the way I feel, other than I can tell you it has dramatically changed the way a big portion of the fan base feels.

0: The people now who are still sticking up for Ketel Marte online and blaming this on the media, they're getting barbecued. As in, open your eyes.
1: Yeah, or blaming Tori Lavello, or both the media and Tori Lavello. In the immortal words, to answer your question, the immortal words of Randy Jackson, that's a no from me, dog. I don't feel any different about it at all.
0: No from me, dog.
2: Fair enough. All right, so the Athletic did an X factor for each wild card race team with just over 30 games left. They had Jordan Lawler as the Diamondbacks' X factor. For you guys, who is that guy?
0: I don't know how it couldn't be Corbin Burns. You get that guy back? I mean, we're forgetting this is a top five pitcher in Major League Baseball.
1: Does Ketel Marte qualify as an X factor?
0: Can you imagine
2: I
0: that?
2: I thought about that, but
1: I don't think we can get there yet because we don't know what his status is going to be. The meeting with Mike Hazen is supposed to happen today. And maybe something goes haywire there. I don't know. But Corbin Burns is a good one. Lourdes Gurriel Jr. could be one.
2: Yeah.
1: Lars Nootbaar could be
0: one. No!
1: I just wanted to say Lars Nootbaar.
3: Yeah. Always fun.
2: And ideally, it'd be, at least for me, someone in the lineup that if Cattell's going to miss time, they need to find a way to get runs. And so if it's Lawler, he figures it out. If it's Gurriel coming back and hitting the ball, it's got to be someone in that lineup. All right, now let's switch gears, talk about the Cardinals. So Walter Nolan is getting a lot of, you know, preseason hype as a potential breakout candidate this season. Aside from him, what other guy on this Cardinals team could you see having a breakout season?
0: Marvin Harrison Jr.
2: You'd hope, right?
0: You would hope.
1: I'd throw Will Johnson onto that list.
2: Okay.
1: I think we saw a little bit of it, but if the trajectory continues, you might throw Denzel Burke on the list. That's a lot of hoping on the defensive side of the ball.
0: You could throw Tyler Allgeier on that list. What happens if Jeremiah Love is not ready in week one with that high ankle sprain and Tyler Allgeier goes out and just balls out?
1: Yeah. Although, I mean, he does have a 1,000-yard season to his credit as an NFL running back. True. But it was years ago. Darius Robinson, another candidate.
2: Yeah, that'd be nice.
1: If two or three of those guys all hit, that'd be really, really good.
2: Would Michael Wilson having a huge year, would that be a breakout or would that just be more of what we saw?
1: His breakout was last year.
2: Okay. Yeah.
1: I think. Do you agree?
0: Oh, yeah.
2: Okay, let's run another two-minute drill. We need to get some points here, guys. I got four NFL questions for you. Who's more likely to get back to the Super Bowl, the Seahawks or the Patriots?
1: Seahawks.
2: Okay. Which first-year head coach has the most pressure on them? LaFleur, Kubiak, Brady, Minter, and Monken. Those are your first-year.
0: Todd Monken.
2: Oh, with the Browns?
1: No, it's Joe Brady for me.
2: I think.
1: Yeah.
2: Joe Brady and Josh Allen, it feels like they have to. Feels kind of Super Bowl-ish. Okay, which fringe star quarterback?
0: I misplayed. Todd Monken is not the head coach of the Ravens, and my brain said he was.
2: Oh, okay.
0: Yeah, that's so Jesse Minter. Yeah. That's my bad. There's a lot of pressure on Jesse Minter.
1: I would agree with that, too. He'd be second on my list behind Brady.
2: Wait, Jared, what were you going to say?
3: No, I thought the same. For some reason, that was the first thing that I thought of, too, was Ravens.
2: Okay, third down here, guys. Which fringe star quarterback could have an MVP type of year? We're talking not like Burrow, not Allen, Mahomes, the top tier. Which fringe star quarterback?
0: Justin Herbert?
2: Okay,
0: I'll give you that. Could he ever put it all together?
2: I'll give you that.
0: With Mike McDonald?
1: I don't agree with it,
0: McDaniel?
1: But I don't think he's considered a fringe guy. I think everybody, you know, most evaluators would say he's elite. I don't necessarily see it in terms of results.
0: Yeah, I don't see it either.
1: I'm going to say nobody.
0: Baker Mayfield?
2: Oh, nobody. Well, my brain went to Caleb Williams.
1: I don't think he's a fringe guy.
2: You think he's...
1: I think he's top 10.
0: Yeah, I don't think he's a fringe guy anymore. I think he broke through at the back half of last year.
1: Like Sam Darnold winning the Super Bowl and having the success he's had for the last 2 years, especially the Minnesota year, that was a fringe guy having a lot of success.
2: Okay. All right. Just 3 points there. We missed out on a touchdown, but
0: boy.
2: It's okay. It's okay. We'll keep running the 2 minute drill.
1: We forgot to spike the ball and time right out.
2: We ran out of time. Thank you, Sammy. Thanks, guys.
1: We are all rebooted. Coming up next, we'll have our weekly visit with the president and CEO of the Arizona Diamondbacks, Derek Hall. Quickly and Murata Mornings live from the Casino Arizona and Talking Stick Resort Studios here at Arizona Sports, the local sports leader.
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1: Yeah, D-backs off today. They come home from a 3-3, a very tumultuous 3-3 road trip. They'll host the Cincinnati Reds starting tomorrow night at Chase Field. Time for the weekly visit we have with Diamondbacks president and CEO Derek Hall. And that happens right now as he checks in on the Arizona Sports Line. Derek, good morning to you.
20: Good morning, friends. Did that feel like a must-win to any of you yesterday?
1: It did.
0: Certainly Sammy.
1: Sammy doesn't want to say it saved the season.
0: But it saved the season.
20: If you feel that, yeah.
1: But he has
20: said it. If you feel that way, Sammy, just say it.
0: Just say it, Sammy.
20: Right. No, that was good to come back 3-3. I mean, we were a little worried going on that road trip, as you know, because having to go to Atlanta and Boston, I don't know how we ended up on the East Coast again, but coming back 3-3, yeah, we really salvaged it.
1: Well, let's talk about the tumultuous part of it. Obviously, the first two wins of that series in Atlanta, you win 2-3 there. Move on to Boston, and then kind of the wheels fall off for those next two games. And we got to talk about the elephant in the room, the Ketel Marte no-show on Monday. And we've been talking about it all week, Derek, as I'm sure you know, but waiting for some sort of clarification on it. Is this, in your experience, any more clear than it was Monday night, or is it still a mystery to you?
20: Still a complete mystery. It's just bizarre. You know, I was on the road with the team. I could tell you, you know, Sunday night at the hotel in Boston, he appeared just fine, and then was just a no-show, as you know. So just bizarre, and we've tried to get answers. I didn't even go to the game Monday night. You know, we've got a son and his wife who live in Boston, and so I sent them and my wife to the game, and I stayed back at the hotel, you know, speaking with Mike frequently and letting Ketel know that I was there if he wanted to talk. So just, you know, bizarre. Hopefully we get some more answers today.
0: It's just unheard of for a player to not show up and not communicate. I know Mike said he's going to meet with the player today. Is there a fear that Ketel might want to be done with this organization?
20: I don't think so, Bick. It's not quite what happened last year, but it's similar, right? It was a no-show after the All-Star break, so there is a bit of a history there, but we're going to have to get explanations from him and apologies from him, and hopefully we can pick up the pieces and move on and turn the page. Like you guys said yesterday, it felt like we turned the page yesterday winning that game, because I can tell you, Monday and Tuesday, we did not look like ourselves, and as much as we preached and tried to make it as little a distraction as possible, it obviously, you know, was on their minds. And even Tuesday night, when the grand slam by Moreno puts us ahead 4-3, you still had the sinking feeling that we weren't still clicking. We weren't still there. And we ended up, you know, blowing that lead. So I think yesterday was important. I think this team is resilient. Like we've said in the past, sometimes things like this can make you rally around one another, but obviously he is a great talent, great player. And we've always said we're a better team with him. So hoping that we can get some answers and that, you know, we could see him back on the field at some point here soon.
1: Derek Hall, president and CEO of the Diamondbacks, our guest every week here on Bickley and Murata Mornings. You mentioned there is history there. There was an incident last summer that we all know about and has been revisited and talked about a lot this week. Considering the history, does that increase your disappointment on the way this has been handled from Ketel's standpoint?
20: Well, I think, like you guys said, any player, you know, who has a responsibility to be at the ballpark needs to be there, unless it's been prearranged. You know, there are times where a player is very sick, you know, and the medical staff will say, hey, stay at the hotel, mm-hmm. or stay home. Don't bring that here in the clubhouse. If a player's hurt, well, they need to go in and get treatment. So we're not sure what it is. That's why we want to hear what the results of the MRI are right away. And still, you know, we need to know, okay, if you were feeling sore, if you were hurting, why didn't you go in and have treatment? That's what you do. I'm disappointed that a player didn't show up and go where he was supposed to, but I could get past it if I hear, you know, a reason why. I mean, we're all sort of sparing judgment because we don't know yet what the explanation is. And again, you know, we all saw him on the trip from Atlanta to Boston, and he was at the hotel with everybody, and then he just, you know, stayed back. So we have to hear why, and then maybe there'll be a reason to help him. And you know, if it is a personal issue, as his agent says, we need to hear what that is and see if there's a way for us to, you know, either help him or somehow alleviate this whole situation.
0: As I've been saying, there's a needle here you guys have to thread, and I'm curious your thoughts on this, because I'm sure there's a portion of the clubhouse that is looking at you guys and saying, okay, where's the accountability for a player that's 2 years in a row ended up on the restricted list, which is pretty much unheard of in and of itself, and yet you don't want to cut off your nose to spite your face, and if this player gives you something you really need in this lineup, and I think we all agree that you do, you want to make sure that you serve that element of the story, but at the same time as well, you as an organization, you guys have done a lot of tremendous things. You've won a World Series. You're a great community partner. Your philanthropic efforts are incredible. You stand for something, and you can't just tolerate this. How do you go about threading that needle?
20: Yeah, those are great points. And obviously, I believe every decision we make, not just in this case, but every decision we make, the players are watching us. And they should. And that's why I was so glad that Torrey turned his attention quickly to those guys and to the, 26 players that were in there. He had a closed door meeting post game on Monday night. And, that's leadership. I think in his comments yesterday that I went back and watched, you could tell that there was disappointment, not so much, concern or coddling, right? But it was disappointment, and it's no, I'm focused on these guys, and it doesn't matter who's in the lineup, we can win. And Mike, I've seen how he's handled this. He's been on the phone constantly with the agent. He's been reaching out to the player as much as he can. It's been tough on everybody. I mean, we've spent hours on the phone with me and Mike and Ken and, just pacing in the hotel room. So yeah, it is a situation exactly as you described, Vic, and we have to be very careful in how we handle this. But again, until we have the full explanation and we sit down in front of the player, I really don't know what to say. And hopefully that happens today, because that's what Mike has asked for.
1: Even with the uncertainty that still remains in this whole matter, Derek, were you able to gauge, maybe you know this, maybe you don't, was the clubhouse reaction in the moment, was it similar to what the clubhouse reaction was last year around the All-Star break?
20: Yeah, I think it was, Vinny. I think it was all professional. They just had the look of, okay, we're going to go out and play baseball. That's why we're all here. And again, they didn't compete much that first game. They would tell you 11-1 is not a good way to march into Fenway Park. But we we're much more competitive the second game, but we just didn't look like ourselves back into the bullpen. But I don't think that's because of the situation at hand. However, something, like I said, was missing. Something was off collectively, but I didn't have a feeling. Our guys looked the same in the dugout. The energy in the dugout was the same. My seat was right next to him, and I was trying to watch that, to be honest. I was watching the manager and coaches and players and how they were reacting. They had plenty of energy, plenty of excitement, looked like a team.
0: Yeah, and the resilience they showed yesterday, there was something real substantive about that effort yesterday that I think probably restored some faith in this group. You've got a homestand now, you've got the Reds coming to town, and then you've got the Cubs who are they're having themselves a season, and Cub fans are in love with PCA, and they're going to pack the stadium. How big is the present series coming up for this team to be able to stay within reach of that wild card berth?
20: It's big when you've got 34 games left in the season, and they all count now. And not that they didn't all year, but you look where you are in this wild card standing, and even the Reds are still right there too. And St. Louis, we've got, and the Marlins. We've still got those same teams hovering, and the ones ahead of us have gotten hot here in the last week. So it's going to be a seesaw battle, but it's important that we take care of business with the Reds and with the Cubs, two good teams. The Cubs have been great all year. And then when we come back home, we have the Phillies, the next, homestand. So these are all head-to-head challenges for the squad, but we have to push through. This is the time to do it.
1: Derek, we know you listen around the clock, and we appreciate your listenership.
0: Yeah, love
1: so
0: it.
1: You know what's going on this week. This is a big week for us here at Arizona Sports, and I think you got something to tell us about that.
20: Well, we love that what you do with the Give-A-Thon. We love what you do with PCH, and they're good partners of ours. We've been doing a lot with them forever. One thing that we started back in 2014, and it actually kicked off here at the ballpark, was childhood cancer awareness. And it became such a big deal that it became a national MLB initiative where all the teams come together now for that cause. And, over the years, we've raised over $2.5 million for the hospital. This year, it'll be $100,000 that we're going to give after that night on September 12th. So for you guys, because of that, you know, childhood cancer awareness program that is so important to us there at the hospital, we're going to give you guys $25,000 today.
0: Wow.
1: Thank you so much,
0: Derek. Thank you.
1: That's awesome.
20: You are welcome. Really proud of what you guys do. And these stories are just heartbreaking, but it gives you so much hope too. And when you see individuals like Sammy who have succeeded and battled and, you know, there's thousands more that have as well. And that's because of the donors out there and the generosity.
1: Yep. Derek, thank you so much.
0: Thank you, really, my man. Appreciate you, Derek.
20: You got it, guys. Okay. Keep it up.
1: Thanks, Derek Hall, president and CEO of the Arizona Diamondbacks. $25,000 donation.
0: Wow.
1: To Giveathon Week for Phoenix Children's. Unbelievable. Thanks so much to the Diamondbacks organization for all that they do for Phoenix Children's. Coming up next, we've hit the halfway point of the Thursday show. Bick's going to kick off the second half with the blast.
0: Fire!
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7: I'm Sammy Cebulka with what's trending now. I'll say it, yesterday's win was a season-saving win for the Diamondbacks in Boston. A 7-6 win in extras on a day where Brandon Pfaadt didn't have his absolute best, a day where the bullpen was nails, and a day where the offense just found a way to get it done. Torey Lovullo, what's the flight home going to feel like after that one?
8: You know the scene in Airplane where the plane is bumping like this across the country? I think that that's probably going to be a little bit of what it's like, and they deserve it.
7: The Snakes still one game out of the final wild card spot, an off day today before they welcome the Reds for 3 starting tomorrow. And as for Ketel Marte, still no real updates other than he should be getting an MRI on his knee today, and Mike Hazen is hopeful he'll play again this season. This report is brought to you by the Window Depot. 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
0: Eggshells and olive branches, that is where the Ketel Marte story has landed on day 4, where the manager can't wait to welcome him back, where the general manager said he's hopeful Marte will eventually return to the lineup this season, a GM who understands very well there is only one path forward with this mercurial player. Because for a guy that's landed on the restricted list in successive seasons, where his pay has been suspended for unexcused absence, Marte seems to hold all the cards. And that is because the Diamondbacks owe him 4 years of salary on a backloaded contract and a player option for 2031. In sum, they owe him $87.5 million. Marte also has the power to veto any trade attempts, and even if he wanted to leave, his trade value has plummeted, so the only way out is reconciliation, conflict resolution, convincing Marte to show up for work. This is a very tough needle to thread. Serving the players in the clubhouse who want accountability, the ones who are watching for kid gloves and double standards. And then there are the ones who want one of their best players back on the field ASAP. And then there's the reputation of the Diamondbacks and what the franchise stands for, which seems to demand some form of consequence for a player bailing on his teammates. So, Reconciliation with the player will likely mean that the media and the fan base will never get all the answers or details of the Marte saga in Boston, that the team will circle the wagons as soon as possible. But we only matter so much, and all that matters right now is that they get it right, that the latest episode is the last episode involving a very sensitive and occasionally a very selfish baseball player. All right, today's Bickley Blast brought to you by my great friends at Chapman BMW, who make luxury attainable. Find them online at chapmanbmw.com.
9: You're absolutely right. We are fully committed to helping in any way that we can figure out how this gets better and moves forward. Yes. And we have been that way since day one, and we always have been. I mean, look, players go through things. It's a long season. Things happen. We deal with stuff that you, and you guys know this, we deal with stuff that you never hear about. And I'll just say this. I know, you know, there's some, you know, boomeranging back on the manager and how he handles things in our clubhouse. I'll just tell you that this guy treats our players with respect. He handles situations not just with kid gloves. He gets in the dirt with these guys, and he lays it out there to them, too. And but he doesn't go out there publicly and talk about it, because that's not, I think, and I appreciate this, the professionalism required to maintain a steady clubhouse and a consistently competing baseball team. And this is where my concern, both at the trading deadline and now, is like the things that cause distractions are things that frustrate me a little bit.
1: Yeah, that was Mike Hazen yesterday in a really good interview with Wolf and Luke here on Arizona Sports, talking about that very thing that you brought up in the blast, Vic, and that is there appears to be only one logical way out of this, and that is to patch things up and move forward because of the length of term left on the contract, because of the money owed, because of the 10-5 rights that Ketel Marte has, and because of the lack of trade value. Bob Nightingale was on with Wolf and Luke earlier this week and was talking about, you know, Boston really was kicking the tires on Ketel Marte, and the Diamondbacks weren't thrilled with what was being offered. They probably would take that now. There's no other way out.
0: No doubt.
1: And I wonder what the Diamondbacks' feeling was after the restricted list visit last year, when basically, for lack of a better term, we don't have to revisit all the details of it, but Ketel Marte went AWOL. They didn't know where he was. He missed a whole series coming back after the All-Star break. Gambo pointed it out. There was a threat of a suspension from the team without pay. He came back. What was their level of satisfaction with the reassurances that Ketel Marte gave them? Hey, this can't happen anymore.
0: Yeah, that's why I think this is so tricky. And I think this is why there is a faction of that clubhouse that needs accountability here, that needs some real consequences to be ladled onto this player, because this is successive years now that you've done this to a team. And last year, we know that there was an apology to the group. And that apology and there was forgiveness and grace shown in return. And what did that get them? 1 year later, you're dealing with the same story. And that is absolutely unacceptable. Torey Lovello, after the game yesterday, said, quote, "It's been a challenge. I'm not going to lie. It's my job to keep the ship on course. There's very turbulent waters every single day. Sometimes there's hurricanes." Good news is hurricanes eventually dissipate and go away. But the bad news is they leave damage behind.
1: Yes.
0: And there will be damage left behind with this one.
1: No doubt about it.
0: And again, I think that once they get Ketel, so this is going to be real interesting to see what happens here. We know that Ketel's agent has said the player wishes to rejoin the team at some point in time.
1: As soon as possible.
0: As soon as possible. That's not Ketel's talking, though. That's not his words. So I think that when you listen to the tone of Torey Lovello and Mike Hazen, you have to listen to it through the filter of what Vinny said and what I just said. This team knows there's only one way out of this. They have got to find a way to put this behind them. How do you do that without making it worse, without sacrificing the rest of the season, but with making the player realize you can't do that?
1: Yeah, and I'm leaning towards this not being solely a decision by the front office, by the manager. I think you got to gauge the guys in that clubhouse.
0: No doubt.
1: because they're all trying to accomplish the same thing. And I don't think you're going to get any kind of consensus.
0: Mm-hmm.
1: I think everybody's got different feelings on this because we know there's been frustration with Ketel Marte coming from the guys in that clubhouse before this ever
0: That's
1: happened.
0: That's right.
1: This is a very, very tricky situation. Mm-hmm. And I was very strong in my belief that, hey, they should be done maybe with Ketel Marte. If they can be convinced again, I hate to go down this road again, but if they can be convinced again, this is the last time. But how many times have you heard that in different walks of life? Oh, it's the last time. I'm going to change.
0: I swear this will be the last time.
1: Is it ever the last time?
0: Well, they've got to find a way to make sure that this is the last time.
1: But you, I mean, and you pointed out the details of what's left on that contract. Those are harrowing, harrowing details.
0: Yeah. It, especially since so much of it was backloaded. When they signed that contract, part of it was Ketel was going to give them a break on the years, like right now. But in 2028, 29, 30, that's when it's $20 million, $22 million, and $22
1: million. Yeah.
0: And that's going to be for a player who's going to be 34, 35, and 36. His player option comes at age 37.
1: That's not where you want to be.
0: No, no, no, no.
1: Especially for a player who does have... You know, those injuries that do pop up from time to time.
10: Again, it's just we are 3 or 4 days now past this initial story.
0: Yeah.
10: We just had Derek Hall on. It is unbelievable how much mystery there still is, how little everybody seems to know about the situation. Derek Hall is always very honest with us and very straightforward. He just kept saying, like, we don't know enough.
1: Well, one side of this whole affair doesn't want to communicate.
0: Yeah.
1: What we have here is a failure to communicate.
0: And then there's the mental health issue, because I saw a lot of stuff online yesterday about this, that it can't be a blanket excuse for everybody, or it cheapens those who are really dealing with mental health issues.
1: Yeah, it becomes almost like a boy who cried wolf situation.
0: Exactly. But at the same time, the Diamondbacks need to get to the bottom of what is making this player do this.
10: And that's what Derek Hall also said, is like, if there is a problem, let us know and let us help you so we can move forward
0: with
10: this.
0: Yep.
1: And if there's an organization to believe when they say that, it's the Arizona Diamondbacks. When it comes from Mike Hazen or Derek Hall or Torrey Lovello or any of them.
0: They're as transparent of an organization as you're going to find in professional sports.
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1: No! Raiders now with a first and goal at the 4 officially. Seventh play of the drive for Las Vegas under center Mendoza. Play action fake. Back to throw. Looking towards the end zone. Rolling left. Pressure from behind and down he goes. It is Walter Nolan the third. Second year man out of Ole Miss. The big defensive tackle gets home.
2: That was one of the highlights of last week's preseason win for the Cardinals over the Las Vegas Raiders. The sack by Walter Nolan III. They had another sack later in the game. But, the tease for this segment, Bick, was who needs to improve? What needs to improve for the Cardinals' defense to improve? You used a phrase earlier this week in summing up your anticipation for this season. Can't wait to watch this Cardinals offense. Bracing to watch the Cardinals defense.
3: Yeah, no doubt about
2: it. And I don't think you are alone in that assumption.
3: Well, and people talk about all the injuries the Cardinals suffered last year on defense. They had most of their dudes healthy all year long.
2: Yeah.
3: And they were dreadful. Before I get back into this, though, we just played a call from J.P. Shadrick, the new play-by-play guy for the Arizona Cardinals. I don't know if you saw on Twitter that he had his first Welcome to Arizona moment.
2: Did it involve a scorpion?
3: No. He walked barefoot outside to his car to get something.
2: Oh, my goodness.
3: Can't do that. Can't do that in Arizona.
4: Just throw on your flip-flops.
3: He put that on Twitter, and Darren Urban's response was fantastic. He said, "Come on, man."
2: Sammy's response, very underrated. Throw on your flip-flops.
5: Yeah,
2: I can't wait for Sammy to just get his first endorsement deal. Hey, it's Sammy Cebulka for flip-flops.
3: Yeah. Hey, he's a big fan of slides.
5: You're listening. Yep. JP's coming from Jacksonville, right?
3: Yeah.
5: Pretty hot there. Hot and humid. But
3: not hot like us.
5: Yes.
3: Although the city of Miami, believe it or not, reached 100 degrees the other day for the first time in history.
5: Oof, that's hard to believe.
3: Generally, cities on the water don't get to 100 degrees.
2: Right. I can only imagine.
5: The humidity.
3: Oh, my goodness.
2: I've done Miami in the summer. Not good. Real quick on this note, this goes to show you, like, kids growing up in Phoenix, what idiots we were back in the 80s. So I was lucky enough, we had a pool in the backyard. And the landscaping of the pool, outside the cool deck, the whole pool was lined all the way around the pool with river rocks. And they get really hot.
3: I'm sure they do.
2: One day, we thought it would be a good idea to have a contest.
3: Oh, man.
2: Who could get out of the pool and then do the most laps around the pool on the river rocks barefoot?
3: That's such a bad idea.
5: Anybody get hurt?
3: That is a spectacularly bad idea.
2: Nobody got hurt.
5: Success, then.
3: That is a spectacularly bad idea.
2: We were idiots.
3: Yeah. Well...
2: You mentioned it going back to the Cardinals and the defense.
3: All right.
2: What you said is fact. It's presented differently. Most of their defense was intact. There was a guy that was missing for a good portion of the year, and that was Mac Wilson Sr. And a lot of people point to the injury. When Mac Wilson Sr. went down, everything kind of changed. It pressed Simon into duty. And he did his best. I don't know if he was ready for the role that he was being asked to play just yet. Mac Wilson Sr. was on with Wolf and Luke this week as they broadcast from the Cardinals facility in Tempe. He was asked that question: where does the defense need to improve?
6: I think it's just like I said, really just taking it one down at a time, because it's like we'll go out and play, like last year, for example, we'll go out there and play three clean quarters. In the fourth quarter, we give up 20 points or something like that. So just being able to put it all together the whole game and play in and play out and things like that. I think just guys really just honing in on their responsibility and their job and just being excellent at doing their job. I feel like that's what's going to make us hit that next level. Like, I feel like sometimes where it's 10 guys doing something right, that 11th guy won't do nothing right. It's like that's when we get exploded or we get it, you know what I'm saying? It's things like that. So I feel like everybody just got to be on the same page. I feel like the hunger is there. We got the right guys in the locker room. We got the right guys on the team. It's just all about everybody being on the same page.
2: To me, where this starts right now is the availability of Josh Sweat. Is he going to be on the field for this team? If they're going into week one with no Josh Sweat because of him remaining on the physically unable to perform list, or his unhappiness, or he just can't play, They're in big trouble.
3: I think a couple of other things. I think that schematically, they Mike LaFleur needs to get under the hood here and tweak some stuff. During that interview, Mack Wilson Sr. also told the fellas that he's been begging Nick Rollins to put him on the edge. And if you go back and check out his stats in New England when he was an outside linebacker, his numbers were much better than they've been in Arizona, where he's too often been on the inside. So make him a threat on the edge with or without Josh Sweat. That is something I would certainly look into, especially when the player has been begging Nick Rollins to let him kind of let him loose a little bit. But I also agree with you. The Josh Sweat thing is also going to be gigantic. I mean, if you could do both, get Mack Wilson Sr. and Josh Sweat coming after the quarterback a little more often, maybe you can generate some pass rush. Yeah.
2: Two,
3: I don't know.
2: Two and pass rushers definitely better than
3: Ben
2: none.
3: One. And then there's the soft zones that they continue to want to play. And I understand the theory. The theory is that if you make a football team dink and dunk their way down the field, that eventually they're going to make a mistake. That in the NFL today, defenses are so good, you can't put together 15 play drives without shooting yourself in the foot. The problem is that these dink and dunk plays turn into gash plays against this Cardinal defense.
2: Because of the tackling.
3: Because of the tackling.
2: But on the flip side of it, too, I think the offenses have, generally speaking, become so adept at being comfortable in dinking and dunking that they practice that. Mm-hmm. So they're less likely to make a mistake, especially if you're not generating a pass rush.
3: Mm-hmm.
2: It doesn't bode well. But we started with this segment with the highlight of Walter Nolan III getting the sack against the Raiders.
3: Mm-hmm.
2: I mean, he's obviously a key to all of it, and I have no doubts in his ability to play based on what I've seen.
3: Mm-hmm.
2: And based on what people say about him and what they think about his skill level, he could be elite. I just wonder about his ability to stay on the field. A couple times during training camp, got nicked up, put a scare into a lot of the people that were watching.
3: Yep.
2: Appears to be okay, but if he's on the field, you feel a lot better about things, at least in the middle of that defensive line.
3: I agree with that. But I mean, again, I think that they're going to have guys that pop, because last year they had some availability. Zaven Collins played 17 games. Calais Campbell, 17. Dalvin Tomlinson. Be some if they had LaDainian Tomlinson. He played 17 games.
5: That's what they need, another running back.
3: Robinson played 15.
2: Well, I'll be honest with you. Dalvin Tomlinson playing 17 games last year might have been part of the problem.
3: Yeah, well, there is that.
5: LaDainian Tomlinson might have outrushed all their running backs last year in the Cardinals.
2: That's also a very distinct possibility. Giveathon week for Phoenix Children's presented by the Valley Hyundai Dealers. And why refi is happening right now. Become a champion of hope today. Just text GIVE to 620-620 or call the Train phone bank at 602-933-4567. Coming up next, a lot of ownership stuff happening in the NBA these days.
3: Oh, my goodness.
2: We're going to get to the bottom of it, or at least attempt to. Sam Amick, senior NBA writer for The Athletic, joins us next. It's Bickley and Murata Mornings on Arizona Sports, the local sports leader.
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7: 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I mean, if it's a high ankle sprain, you're not going to mess with him at all anymore in the preseason. A lot of people look at Jeremiah Love and they're like, they left him out there too long. And that's why he got hurt. Oh.
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15: I'm Sammy Cebulka with What's Trending Now. The Arizona Diamondbacks showed some signs of life yesterday in their 7-6 win in extra innings to avoid a sweep of the Boston Red Sox. After Brandon Pfaadt came down to earth a little bit, he was picked up

0: care about.
1: An off day today as the Cincinnati Reds will be in town for three starting tomorrow. 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

0: Hey, it's Gambo. What more did we learn about Ketel Marte and his absence from the Diamondbacks? 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
1: We continue on the Thursday edition of Bickley and Marotta Mornings live from the Casino Arizona and Talking Sticks Resort Studios. It's not NBA season, but there's a lot of ownership stories floating around the NBA right now. Mostly in L.A., not totally. Here to talk about it with us, senior NBA writer for The Athletic, Sam Amick, joins us via video this morning. Sam, good morning.
2: Good morning, gentlemen. Great to be with you. Thanks for having me. Dan, great seeing you, brother.
3: Always great seeing you, brother.
1: Sam, we'll leave Matt Ishbia and his issues in Phoenix out of the mix for right now. But of the L.A. Sure. situations with the Buss family and the Walter transfer, and what's going on, you know, with the Clippers in L.A. and Steve Ballmer and, you know, the refuting of reports. What's the bigger mess in your mind right now?
2: I mean, the Clippers thing has been, you know, going on for a calendar year. Yeah. So that is messy, but it's not a new experience. You know what I mean? So I will put that one down the list. The Lakers thing is messy and dramatic is probably and compelling and fascinating and, honestly, even relatable beyond sports from a family component. That one probably wins the messiness factor, even if, you know, like we reported yesterday, it's not actually expected to have any material impact on the overall sale of the Lakers. Bob Iger and Josh Kushner's deal still on track to go through with Mark Walter. But it's not obviously just, you know, a case of these minority owners squabbling. This is the Buss family. This is Jeannie Buss, who is still the governor of the team. This is a family legacy that goes back to 1979. And really, as the public and the NBA fans all over the world have seen, just an incredibly fascinating, at times, honestly, kind of depressing squabble between siblings. Mm-hmm. There's been documentaries about this. There's been even, satire, almost comedy shows about it on Netflix. Jeannie Buss was part of a show called Running Point that kind of poked fun at a lot of the stuff that goes on within the family. So that one is front and center, and I did not ever get my law degree, and I'm wishing I had it right now. But you know, my basic feeling on it is it's a bit of a pick 'em, if that makes sense. Yeah. In terms of who's going to win this thing. And so we got a ways to go there.
1: See, I actually think Running Point is a documentary. That's how I view it now, right? when I watch
3: yeah.
1: it.
3: Yeah, about that. All right, the Clippers thing. I'm curious what you think about this, because there seems to be a mountain of circumstantial evidence, and I don't think anybody is surprised that the NBA doesn't want to come down with a hammer on its richest owner. But it's also weird that a party that's being investigated is actually negotiating the end game of this. What might this do to Adam Silver's reputation, his legacy, that kind of stuff?
2: Yeah, I mean, I'm with you, Dan. And full disclosure, to be honest, I still don't have total clarity on what that negotiation looks like in terms of the resolution. And that is a pretty unique wrinkle, the concept that the investigation has not reached its completion, yet you're already, you know, kind of talking about the discipline or lack thereof with the party involved. I think the other thing we have certainly learned is that while the CBA does allow for Adam Silver he's got a pretty fair amount of freedom to come down hard on a team like the Clippers for something like this, for the appearance of impropriety, that does not appear to be the road that he's going to take. You know, and really, the ESPN report that if you had to pull one thing out of it, it was the Clippers' messaging that to this point, the information they have been shown shows no evidence that can prove that Steve Ballmer funneled the money to Kawhi. And so why that matters to me is that they're trying to set the narrative and the storyline on, you have no proof. Well,

0: again, the CBA, is structured in a way where they don't even necessarily need proof. But I think that is the way the Clippers are trying to frame it, and potentially the way the league is going to play it. It's been one of the hardest stories that I've ever covered when it comes to, you know, figuring out who actually knows what's going on. There's just a lot of chatter that has proven to not be the case. So you hear stuff about the Clippers getting hammered and that you know, it is going to come down. And then you hear stuff that it's going to be pretty light and it's going to be cursory on things that might not even have to do with the original topic in terms of aspiration and these endorsement deals. Adam Silver's legacy, just to make sure I hit on that question, the theme we are seeing again this summer is that business is booming when it comes to the financial economic side of the league, but they continue to have, you know, kind of the integrity of the game and the league be tugged at, whether it's by something like the Clippers situation or gambling or, you know, the various ownership sagas that we're just scratching the surface on here. So he's having a hard time juggling that component when business is still fantastic for the NBA.
1: Yeah, Sam Amick from The Athletic, our guest here on Bickley and Murata Mornings. You mentioned the length of this investigation going on. We're 2 months away from basketball actually starting and counting, Sam. If this is not wrapped up at that time, because now we have a trade hanging in the balance as well, could you see the Clippers and Raptors being in limbo with the players involved in that agreed upon trade? Would they play at this point until and risk injury? I mean, have you gone that far down the road on this one?
0: Yeah, I mean, the handicapping right now is there's a pretty fair amount of confidence from the Kawhi Players Union camp that he's going to be in a Raptors jersey. Nobody seems to be losing any sleep over the trade going through. So that would kind of lead you to believe that, I don't know the exact timing, but you know, there's a Board of Governors meeting mid-September. Presumably you are going to want to tell the owners what you're doing in the Clippers situation before presenting it to the public. So I wonder if we might still have a ways to go with the final findings. But in terms of the trade, the spotlight, the focus, the discussion seems to be more in regards to discipline, more on the Clippers than Kawhi. And again, we'll see if people, you know, are actually reading it correctly. But the basketball side of things appears to be, you know, a fairly low anxiety that the trade will go through. So I do envision Kawhi in a Raptors jersey, those other guys coming the Clippers way. As you guys know, that one of the most bizarre parts of this whole thing is that, you know, the league can't control how guys move in the offseason. So seeing Kawhi just, you know, go out and act like a Raptor, seeing the Clippers guys come, that, you know, the new ones come sit with the Clippers brass at Summer League, everybody acting like there's nothing to see here when the trade hasn't actually gone down.
2: Crazy. All right, a two-part question about the Phoenix Suns. As you probably know, around NBA circles, we are now known as West Lansing, Arizona. So I'm curious what you think about Matt Ishbia's financial issues and if they might proliferate and become problematic. But more importantly, what do you think of the starting lineup they're going to trot out now, where they apparently are really going to push Miles Bridges to become the next Charles Barkley, if you will? Do you think this is going to work, or is it going to be a disaster?
0: To the first one, you know, this is the humbling time of year covering this league, because I don't got the law degree, I don't got the business degree, and you need them both.
2: Well, we can move past that.
0: No, I mean, honestly, I tried to read up on Matt's situation. I've talked to people about Matt's situation in terms of his, you know, his people. You know, I mean, again, you don't know exactly what to make of it, but to some extent downplaying it in regards to the Suns, you know, and the speculation that it would lead to a forced sale or a crisis on that front. But $600 million is a big number, and there's a lot of headlines about Matt right now. And obviously he's trying to navigate it and doing it with his personality the way he always does, which is pretty defiant. And so that does make it hard to see how much of that is bluster, you know, versus, you know, reality. So TBD on that side of things. The Bridges move with the Michigan State ties, certainly not a surprise. I remember when I don't get out there too often. I was in Phoenix last season to do a piece on Matt, and at that time had actually poked around on the Miles interest, and it was like apparent, you know, and really no bashfulness about how badly they wanted Miles. And so not shocked at all when they get him. You know, we'll see in terms of the role. I mean, I don't know how far this approach gets them. I do love their style just because we still don't have enough rough and tough teams in the league, and doubling down on the grit and, you know, the versatility and the edginess like they are, you know, giving Dylan Brooks the extension, trying to have Miles play this role, you know, just like as was the case for the Rockets previously, a lot relies on Jalen Green. You know, it's got to be how much is he going to develop, advance, step up, you know, and also I hate to say it because I've loved the guy's game for so long. You know, Book is not a young man anymore. Mm-hmm. And I yep. think that's a big question as well is we all tend to kind of not necessarily look the other way, but not really scrutinize how he's playing nationally, at least. But that is incredibly important for the Suns team this season is, you know, can he get somewhere near the guy that we saw a couple years ago?
1: Yeah. Sam, always a pleasure having you on the
2: great
1: show.
2: Seeing you, brother.
1: Thanks so much. We appreciate it.
0: Thank you, guys. Be good.
1: Sam Amick, senior NBA writer for The Athletic, joining us via video this morning on Bickley and Murata Mornings. 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
2: No, I'm fine. I'll be there. Yeah, I'll be good.
1: All right. We're all good. We're asking people to help out the kids and families at Phoenix Children's, just like we do every year, coming off another record year where we raised $2.45 million. Thanks again to Derek Hall for making the $25,000 contribution earlier from the Arizona Diamondbacks. You don't have to give $25,000, but what happens when you become a champion of hope? That is a $20 minimum per month donation. You become a champion of hope by calling the Train phone bank at 602-933-4567, 602-933-4567, or text the word give to 620-620. That'll accomplish the same thing. When you do that, not only do you get the title of champion of hope, you also will have a teddy bear delivered in your name right to the room of a kid at Phoenix Children's. It doesn't sound like a lot. We talk about the power of the teddy bears all the time. It means a great deal in this whole process.
2: Yeah, there's no doubt about it. And if you're wondering where your money is going, your donations fund more than 170 programs and services at Phoenix Children's. And though these programs and services are essential to helping kids heal and helping families cope at the same time, they are not covered by insurance. So without the generosity of you, our donors, Phoenix Children's wouldn't be able to afford some of these. And you're talking about programs that are very, very important. The One Darn Cool School and many, many others. They rely on this. And so your dollars go right to work and right to a great source.
1: Yes. Do it by calling the Train phone bank, 602-933-4567, 602-933-4567, or text give to 620-620. We're off to a good start today. Got a lot of work to do if we want to break another record. But we're going to get some help from our friends here at Presidential Pools.
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1: Thank you, Grace. 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
2: Yes.
1: We encourage that as well. All week long, we're telling stories of hope presented by Madame Holmes. Here's another one. This is Easton's story.
13: Hi, my name is Brian, and I am Easton's dad.
14: And my name is Megan, and I'm Easton's mom. We are from Phoenix.
15: And my name is Easton, and this is my story.
14: Easton was with a family member, and we didn't know the details, just that he was in an accident, and we needed to get to Phoenix Children's.
13: Basically, they had put this bike together, went out to the park to sort of check it out.
11: Like, the bike got out of control, and, like, I ran into a brick wall, I think. Also, like, an ambulance was there, and then that's when I, like, passed out.
13: We drove down to the hospital. We got taken into a room where a social worker met with us and kind of prepared us for what was kind of come next.
15: Find something you can hold on to. Find someone who'll be there for you. Cause that's all that really matters in the end.
14: A nurse gave me the okay to like come over and see him. All I wanted to do was make sure that Easton knew I was there, and I was started singing in his ear. And I held his head. His face was almost unrecognizable.
13: So the biggest concern initially was the brain injury. So he had fractured his skull that next day. The neurosurgeon came in and said, we have to do the surgery now. I kissed him as best we could and told him we loved him. And he had several surgeries while he was still relatively unconscious and out of it. One of the fellows for neurosurgery, like he kind of said, Easton, if you can hear me, give me a thumbs up. And all of a sudden, like, both of Easton's thumbs, like, shot up. That was, like, the first time we knew that he was, like, there.
14: Still there. The biggest relief when I knew everything was going to be okay is when Brian said something. And he's like, hey, Dad. And then I went up and hugged him, and he said, love you, Mom.
15: Find something you can hold on to. Find someone who'll be there for you.
14: One time he asked me, Mom, do you think I'm ever going to walk again? And I said, but I don't know what God has planned for you, but I know that he kept you here. He has plans for you. He's definitely had lows. He's had lows that are sad. He's had lows that he's been angry. I said, it's your choice. You can stay angry, or you can just decide that I'm going to do the best with what I've been given.
13: Tell Easton this, like, this shouldn't like hold you back from doing, shouldn't hold you back from doing the things that you want to do. Like, it might look different, but like the dreams that you had can still be your dreams. I definitely would have said like before the accident that I do believe in miracles, but I don't know that I could have said like that I had a front row seat to one. Phoenix Children's, like, they saved Easton's life. They've given him like the tools and the resources to like navigate a life that looks different. It's just been a blessing to our families.
11: It's nice to know that Phoenix Children's is there. Thank you, Phoenix Children's.
1: Easton's words. It's nice to know that Phoenix Children's is there. Man, what a feeling. And for somebody who's lived a good portion of his life at Phoenix Children's.
2: Yeah.
1: This happened when Easton was 8. He's 12 now, but I was thinking about, I heard this story actually when I was driving around yesterday during the Wolf and Luke show, and we're both parents, and parents can relate to this. When you have healthy kids, parenting is frightening. But this story, and we've heard stories of families being notified, hey, there's something wrong during the pregnancy. And that, not that that's easy, but how things can change in a snap second.
2: No doubt it. No
1: doubt
2: about it.
1: For a kid like Easton, who is now living with paralysis, but has a great attitude.
2: Yeah.
1: He's a big fan of the Animal Assisted Therapy Program, which is one of the programs that your donations go to from your philanthropy. This music that you hear means we are in a match, and I've lost my notes.
2: Oh, no!
1: The match is
2: Walmart.
1: Yeah, up to $15,000 during the break. So whatever you give, Walmart is matching. Thank you to Walmart for doing that. How do you do it? Pick up the phone. 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
0: I'm Sammy Sobolka with what's trending now. I'll say it. Yesterday's win was a season-saving win for the Diamondbacks in Boston. A 7-6 win in extra innings on a day where Brandon Pfaadt didn't have his absolute best, a day where the bullpen was nails, and a day where the offense just found a way to get it done. Torey Lovello, what's the flight home going to feel like after that one?
3: You know the scene in Airplane where the plane is bumping like this across the country? I think that that's probably going to be a little bit of what it's like, and they deserve it.
0: The Diamondbacks still one game out of the final wild card spot behind the Padres. An off day today before they welcome the Reds for three games starting tomorrow. And as for Ketel Marte, still no real updates other than he should be getting an MRI on his knee today. And Mike Hazen is hopeful he'll play again this season. 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
10: 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Bickley and Murata Mornings, Social Studies.
0: All right, it is that time of the show. The 9 o'clock hour begins with some social studies. We are at Bickley _ Murata on X. We're at Bickley and Murata on Instagram and Facebook, and you can watch the show every single morning on YouTube at Arizona Sports. All right, first question for you guys this morning. It's a Diamondbacks one. If you were the Diamondbacks, maybe in the front office, how would you handle the Ketel Marte situation and why?
2: Well, for me, there'd be a couple of things involved here. There would have to be, I think, a suspension.
0: Okay.
2: Maybe this weekend series. There would have to be, obviously, another apology to the group. And then there would have to be something in place where the Diamondbacks get some reasonable insurance that this is never going to happen again. Now, I don't know how you do that, but I don't know how you don't try to do that.
0: Yeah.
2: You can't amend his contract. The Players Association won't let you do that.
4: I think that's a very responsible way of going about it. But the other thing that we're not considering here is that meeting with Mike Hazen is not the only thing that's happening today. He's getting an MRI.
2: Oh, yeah.
4: Now, yep. So they might not have to make any kind of decision right now, depending on what Ketel Marte tells them. That MRI might come back with something not so good. Wink, wink.
2: Yeah, I don't know what I feel about that anymore.
0: With the MRI?
2: I mean, because, listen, Bob Nightingale, his opinion was that the MRI was the kind of the Diamondbacks saying, okay, if you keep playing the my knee is sore card, we're going to find out what this is all about.
0: Oh.
2: We're going to find out if there is an issue.
4: Yeah.
0: You think he gets the MRI results before the meeting with Mike Hazen?
4: That I don't know.
0: Yeah, we'll see. The responses, again, as you would imagine, are kind of all over the place. Eddie says, we need to know what the real situation is. I don't believe anyone is telling the truth here. One thing for sure, he's mad about something, but what and why? Wagon says, put him in the two hole ASAP. Matthew says probably just not show up to work to delay making a decision.
4: And that's his penalty. He has to hit third. We know he doesn't want to hit third. He has to hit third.
0: Exactly.
4: What a penalty.
0: And then D. Fleury says shelve him for the rest of the season and move on from him in the offseason. He put himself before the team one too many times, and it seems his manager and teammates are showing signs of not vouching for him anymore. They were his last defenders, and maybe the fans are tired of it.
4: Yeah, another thing that D-backs dealt with last night, their plane on the way back from Boston got diverted to Las Vegas because of a storm.
0: So they're not, they didn't even get, did they?
2: They got to their hotel at 3 a.m. Good thing they've got today off.
0: No doubt. All right, next question, poll question for you. We've talked a decent amount about hopefully Marvin Harrison Jr. breaking out, Walter Nolan breaking out, but in their respective units, which is more important for the team to have this season and why? A really good offense or a competent defense?
4: Which is more
5: Which is more important? A really good offense.
4: I think if the defense is competent, they're gonna exceed their win total goals.
0: Okay.
4: Because I think the offense will be good enough to keep up score wise a lot of weeks.
2: I agree with that.
0: I would vote competent defense as well, and 56% of the vote going to a competent defense, a really good offense, 43%. Some of the responses from Tom: all their stars on the offensive side of the ball need to shine. Love needs to be Rookie of the Year. MHJ needs to have a breakout season. McBride needs to play like the best tight end in football. And Michael Wilson needs to perform like last year. And whoever is playing quarterback just needs to play great. So I think we know where Tom might have voted. Scoot said defense wins championships. And Jones, he said the most important thing, offense or defense, is to not be embarrassing this year. Last year was embarrassing. Last four seasons have been embarrassing. I hope this team looks competent. Give me a reason to believe in Mike LaFleur's vision. All right, last question. And let me just say, in reading the responses to this, it's not going to look good on my end, but I have some thoughts on
5: this. Yes, we all agree. It does not look good on your end.
0: Thank you. Is it acceptable to wear sandals, flip-flops, open-toed shoes to work or in the office? Why or why not? And if so, when?
5: And it's not just you. I'm wearing sandals right now.
2: Uh-huh.
4: Have you ever worn sandals to work ever, Bic?
2: Never.
4: Neither have I.
2: Nobody wants to see my feet.
4: You know our thoughts.
0: Yes.
4: We both feel unacceptable.
2: I think it's unacceptable.
0: So, hear me out. If we were all in a room together, then yeah, no, you wouldn't see my toes. But also, I take care of my feet.
4: Which is great.
0: It'd be different.
2: As in pedicures?
0: Bic.
5: Pedicures are great. I love a pedicure.
2: You get pedicures too?
5: I have gotten pedicures. Yeah. I don't get them regularly, but
2: I can guarantee
5: they're fantastic.
2: Vinny, you don't get pedicures. No.
5: They're great. Do you have problems with people, with other strangers touching your body or your feet and stuff? Because if you don't, you would very much enjoy a pedicure.
4: I don't like my feet. I've had one pedicure, and it was kind of...
5: You didn't like it?
4: Yeah, I didn't enjoy it. But here's the point, too. It's not like you're sitting in a room by yourself.
0: Yeah.
4: Yes.
5: People can't see his feet on camera or anything.
4: But he's not in that room all day. He's walking around. I mean, the governor of Arizona might be walking through the newsroom.
5: Well, here's what I have to say. I never wear a t-shirt to work. I never wear basketball shorts or sweatpants to work, like some of you people. So, how is that
2: so
5: different?
2: Sammy does it all.
5: Sammy does it all.
4: Sammy does it all.
0: I'm repping the Diamondbacks today. I wear a collared shirt three out of five.
5: It's not the casualness that bothers you guys. It's the literally getting to see someone's feet part that bothers you.
2: Yeah, that's it.
0: Okay.
5: So what
4: Jared
5: are some of the
4: doesn't
5: responses?
4: Wear a t-shirt, but he'll wear a button shirt down to his belly button. Yeah.
5: What do you got?
0: All right. So Dante says it depends on where you work or if there's a beach day or casual Friday involved. But for professionalism, one should never wear an open toe anything to work. Mike said, I see people come into work or an office setting that looked like they just rolled out of bed. I think that ship has sailed. Chip, my guy Chip. Yes, the older generation ties shoe shining with success. Give me sandals all day. Steven Snow, only if your job is working at a beach. Otherwise, it's rude, inconsiderate, selfish, and stinky. Now most women get pedicures, paint their toenails, and look presentable and clean, which is acceptable. Hint, hint. This was, I try to take care of my feet as best I can.
4: Good for you.
0: And so, Stephen Snow, respectfully. Danielle said, not my vibe, but more importantly, Sammy, wear some real shoes. Your older self and feet will thank you.
2: That's a great bit of advice.
0: Not something I had thought about, but I guess
2: your older self will thank you.
0: And then Douglas's was also pretty good. The only acceptable place to wear open-toed footwear is a public pool, beach, or a boat with a stiff adult drink. And okay, I also say I have leisure flip-flops and I have work flip-flops.
2: You have levels of them.
0: So I have levels. Nice. The ones I'm wearing today, my work
5: business,
0: flip-flops.
5: Business flip-flops.
2: Nice. Right, exactly.
0: Nice brand of flip-flops that I strictly really wear only like to work.
5: I just don't ever wear... I wear sneakers only to work out or walk or stuff. I don't wear them just with outfits. So when I wear shorts, I wear sandals. When I wear pants, I wear shoes. Sammy wears flip-flops with pants, which is odd.
0: I've worn flip-flops to the bar. Like, I
5: what
0: just...
5: What if you get chased?
2: Sammy's from the bro generation, man. They roll a different way.
0: Jared, my feet and legs move fast enough. My flip-flops will catch up.
5: See, I have to always be ready for someone to say, "There he is, get him."
0: No, if that happens,
6: is true.
0: If that happens with me, Jared, you'll hear.
2: All right.
0: As fast as possible. All right. Fun social studies. There you go. We're at Bickley_Murata.
6: Thank you, Sammy. Appreciate it. And falling on the sword a little bit there. 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Arizona Sports, the local sports leader.
7: Here are the top three headlines on ArizonaSports.com. I'm Bailey Leisure. D-backs still in the dark about Ketel Marte's absence as of Thursday morning. D-backs cap a week of drama with an extra inning win over the Red Sox. And Ketel Marte's agent says second baseman wants to return as soon as possible and calls the D-backs support unwavering. Those are your top three headlines on ArizonaSports.com.
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4: 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We've got volunteers at the train phone bank right now. They want to take your call. You can also text the word GIVE to 620-620 to accomplish the same thing. Champion of Hope, $20 per month. That's all it takes to become a Champion of Hope. And also, when you do that, a teddy bear will be delivered in your name to a patient at Phoenix Children's. We do this every year, and we break records pretty much every year. Last year was the first year that Sammy was part of our staff.
2: Yes.
4: Part of our team. But Sammy, that we found out is how popular Sammy is at Phoenix Children's.
2: Oh, they love him there.
4: They love some Sammy Sabolka.
2: Because
4: there.
2: Sammy was once a patient.
4: Yes,
2: you are a cancer survivor.
0: Yes.
2: Tell us about that,
0: so,
2: Sammy.
0: Yes, when I was 16, got diagnosed with a rare form of tumor cancer in my shoulder. And spent a ton of time at PCH and was at their time, their oncology center and blood disorder, which was right next to the main hospital. And if you don't think your donations like mean anything, since then, not too long ago, they've been able to merge that center. They've been able to move the Center for Cancer and Blood Disorders into the hospital. And if you're thinking that doesn't make a lot of difference, okay, it's just a new building. It's wrong, because now all of those patients can get direct treatment. Like when I was there, I still got the best treatment possible. PCH has the best doctors, I think the best nurses, the best people in the country. But even in the just under 10 years from when I got diagnosed to now, just being able to see the change in PCH brings a smile to my face, because I know What I went through was what I went through, but now these kids going into the Center for Cancer and Blood Disorders, they're getting even better care than what I was getting. And my care was top notch. Like we'll go tomorrow, I'll say hi to all the nurses that are still there from when I was there. And it brings a smile to my face every time, because they still remember me.
2: Oh yeah.
0: They know who I am, they know where I'm at now, and they know like me from the darkest days of my life, right?
4: That's what stood out, because it was last year, Beck and I were both doing the Teddy Bear Express, and we would go, and the personnel, the workers at Phoenix Children, you work with Sammy, don't you?
2: Oh,
4: he works with you guys now, right?
2: Yeah.
4: Smile on the face. But that's not uncommon.
0: Right.
4: It's great, but it's not uncommon. Your experience that you have lifelong friends and people that treat you like family because of the care you got at Phoenix Children's, that's kind of the way they do things there. That's what makes it such a magical place.
5: And we say children's hospital, but they help teenagers, 13, 14, 15, 16-year-old, like Sammy was.
4: How long, when you were diagnosed at 16, how old were you? I mean,
0: so I have one more visit / like treatment plan with them later on, either at the end of this year or early next year. So from...
4: And that was 10 years ago that you were diagnosed.
0: And that was 10 years ago.
4: Yeah.
0: So they, not only do they... The care with what's going on right at the moment, but I've been cancer-free for, you know, almost 7 years now, and the treatment and the care and just them wanting to follow up is still ongoing, right?
2: Yeah.
0: And
2: now, so, yeah, I was gonna say, take us back though, because I think this is what's really important, mm-hmm. because we talk about the way the hospital looks, the aesthetics, the right. care factor of the people that work there. You lived it.
0: Yeah.
2: Darkest point of your life, mm-hmm. what did that mean to you?
0: I mean, it just, to be able to have as many people in your corner as possible, right? Because when you're a 16-year-old, like, I thought I had things figured out. I was in high school. Mm-hmm. I was playing sports. I was doing all these things. And all of a sudden, you're have no hair. You have tubes in your arms. And you don't really feel like there's a lot going for you, right? And so when you're at these depths of just darkness and being able to have your doctor come in and reassure you that the medicine that you're getting is the best plan for you.
4: Yeah.
0: The nurses coming in and giving you the best care and asking you, okay, how can I make today better? Right? Like you don't, when that was going on in my life, not many people, there weren't that many days where they were great. So having people just lift up your day yeah. was important to me. And
4: that's what our champions of hope
0: yes.
4: do, not only yeah. through their donations, no through the teddy bear donations,
2: no doubt.
4: As many people in your corner is what Sammy said. That's
2: yeah.
4: that's where we can come in. 602-933-4567. Call the Train phone bank right now. Become a champion of hope or text the word give to 620-620. Sammy, thanks for sharing again, man.
0: Yeah,
4: we appreciate
0: always.
4: It. Got another story to share with you, a Mattamy Homes story of hope. This is Jackie's story.
14: My name is Danielle. We are from Buckeye, Arizona. Our daughter's name is Jackie. She was diagnosed with sickle cell anemia. We're just blown away to know this sweet little baby that we brought into the world now has this really, really hard disease.
17: Took a walk and I saw the lane.
14: Everyone's born with what's called fetal hemoglobin. Patients with sickle cell, that dies off after 9 months. That's when she had her first pain crisis. When she has a pain crisis, she has to take Tylenol, ibuprofen, and then she has to take a narcotic around the clock for the pain. And so even at 9 months, she had to take a small dosage just to ease the pain. The scariest time recently, she passed out, and when they tried to get her to come to, she couldn't speak.
17: The key to life is enjoying the journey when you don't know.
14: So we got to Phoenix Children and she was on stroke protocol. Seizures can also be high among patients with sickle cell. Because of the lack of blood flow, that can happen. Patients with sickle cell experience pain crisis and they can have it anywhere in their body. Being 9, she's now at that age where she's starting to see that I can't run as fast as the other kids in gym. I can't do what the other kids do. Unfortunately, this disease does not get better. Her symptoms can get worse, kidney issues, liver issues, and so you are holding your breath. Luckily, we have a strong faith, and so we put a lot of our hope in God and that He's going to cover and protect her. My dream is that she can live a life without pain. My dream is that she can live a life without having to have hospital visits. You know, that she doesn't feel isolated. My dream is that she doesn't have this. Lifespan for someone with sickle cell 30 years ago was 40 years old, and now it's gone up to 60. You take it one day at a time. Count every day as a blessing. And the little things that you go through as a parent, right? Socks are everywhere. They spill. They made a mess. You count it as joy because there are kids who lose the battle to sickle cell young. So I'm counting every day as a blessing.
17: So let's stay here for.
14: I believe people should donate to Phoenix Children's because when we think about kids, that is the best time of life. We all want to go back to that childhood. So for someone to donate money to aid in their care, Jackie, someone with sickle cell, stays happy and joyful. So someone that has this extra money to donate, why would you not? Why would you not give a kid an opportunity to have joy?
4: Thanks to Jackie and her family for sharing her story. And in the notes, I love this part. She's 9 years old now, and she's usually found twirling or dancing her way through life with the most infectious smile on her face. Her family says Jackie is joy personified.
2: Love that. Yeah, that's great. So well
4: been,
2: done, Jackie.
4: It's been a hurdle, and a lot of that has to do with the care that she got at Phoenix Children's. You heard it through Jackie's story. If that moved you, if Sammy's story moved you, if any of the stories you've heard have moved you, become a champion of hope. Help out. 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And when you do that, that Teddy Bear Express will deliver a bear in your name to a child at Phoenix Children's. This is our final give-a-thon segment of today. Do you know what that means? We got to get the updated tote board number.
2: Let's do it.
4: Let's do this, Jared. The updated tote board number, handing things off to Wolf and Luke, $526,995.
2: Nice.
4: We got a lot of work to do. We want to get to that record number, but 526,995, good place to be. 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
0: I'm Sammy Sobolka with what's trending now. The Arizona Diamondbacks showed some signs of life yesterday in their 7-6 win in extras to avoid a sweep of the Boston Red Sox after Brandon Pfaadt came down to earth a little bit. He was picked up by his bullpen, 4 1/3 innings, 0 earned runs from that unit. And it was a Nolan Arenado broken bat single in the 10th that was the difference in that one.

0: had to say about it. You can find it over on ArizonaSports.com today. 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Meet Phoenix Suns big man Kamon Malawach and get an autograph on Saturday, August 22nd from 3 to 5 at Rip Valley in downtown Phoenix. 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
1: Time to take a look at the Arizona Sports poll question.
0: All right, today's Arizona Sports poll question. Who was the Diamondbacks player of the game in their extra inning win over the Red Sox yesterday? Nolan Arenado, Lars Nootbaar, Gabby Moreno, Jose Fernandez, or Jonathan Loaisiga?
2: Ooh. I'll go Jose Fernandez.
3: Okay. Fernie.
4: Oh my God.
0: Fernie.
4: You got to ask him if he likes it.
0: I bet you he does.
4: We'll go with Fernie.
0: All right. Fernie got a...
2: The anthem.
0: We'll see.
4: We'll go with Fernie.
0: 11% of the vote for Jose Fernandez. Nolan Arenado led the way. 46% okay. of the vote on today's Arizona Sports. Poll question.
4: Okay. You can vote on it now at ArizonaSports.com.
5: Age versus youth in a Goodwill exhibition match.
6: It's awful being a kid. No one listens to you.
7: It's rotten being old. No one listens to you.
2: Oh, yes. It feels like it's been a while since we have done this.
4: You know why?
2: Why?
4: Because it's been a while
2: since we've done this. You've almost aged out of your own generations. It's been so long. But here's how it's going to work. This is a game called Generation Gap. The older generation, represented by Dan Bickley and Vince Murata, will be taking on the younger generation, represented by Sammy Cibulka and Wolf and Luke associate producer Jamal Gubo. Old versus young. Maturity versus immaturity right here. I'll be asking trivia questions from the opposing generations.
0: I wouldn't call me mature, Jared.
2: Yeah, I know. That's true.
4: Yeah. With age does not maturity.
0: No.
2: But you are wise. Yes, you are wise, though. You do have the wisdom. And here's how it's going to work. There are four big categories to win big today. Sports, music, trends and fads, and food and drink.
0: Oh, no.
2: A new category today.
4: Here we go.
2: So, you could steal the question if the other team doesn't get it. We'll let Sammy Cibulka, your team, go first since you have the Give-a-thon connection and everything.
0: How about we go with food to start it off?
2: You're going to go with food and drink to start off.
0: Come on, Jamal.
2: You ready, Jamal?
8: Yes.
2: Okay, good.
8: I hope.
4: Jamal sounds confident today.
0: Yes, he does.
8: All the studying I've been doing, scrolling through TikTok.
0: We're dangerous today.
2: That's good. Yeah. All right. Okay, here we go. Prior to Diet Coke and Coke Zero, this was Coca-Cola Company's first diet soda that became extremely trendy in the 60s and 70s.
0: Oh, man. This is a good question.
2: Often remembered as the first really popular diet soda.
0: I have an idea of... It's like a diet. Isn't our answer?
2: Finish sentences.
0: Diet cola.
8: That's not bad.
0: Not bad, right? You got anything?
8: I don't think I have anything better than that.
0: Okay, we're gonna go. We're gonna lock in diet cola.
2: You're going to go with diet cola as the name.
0: Yes.
2: Of the thing that I asked you, what was the first diet cola? You thought that was perhaps the answer.
4: It
2: was
4: one of those in 70s.
8: Yeah, hiding in plain sight.
2: No, that's incorrect.
0: Okay. All right.
2: Do you guys know the answer for the steal?
0: Yeah, we think we do. Is it Tab?
2: It is Tab.
0: I've never heard of that.
2: Have you heard of Tab? It does not exist anymore.
4: Have you seen Back to the Future?
0: Yes.
4: It's mentioned in Back to the Future.
0: Yeah, I'll have a Tab.
4: A Tab.
2: Yeah.
4: What do you mean? Oh my God, I could put it on your Tab?
2: Right, exactly.
4: You got to order something.
2: Exactly.
0: Tab, okay.
2: Tab was the predated Diet Coke as the Coke.
0: Yeah.
2: Okay. Older people.
0: It was pretty awful, too, I gotta tell you.
2: All right, food and drink, older people.
0: Yeah.
2: This fine powder made from ground-up green tea leaves is popular with Gen Z for its health benefits and umami flavor. Fine powder from ground-up green tea leaves.
0: But I think it's pretty obvious.
8: Right?
0: I think they'll get it, but I got it.
2: All right. Answer?
4: We're gonna guess matcha. Dang.
2: Matcha is correct. Do you guys like matcha?
4: I put it right in my Tab. It's delicious. Yeah.
2: All right, old team, up to a 2-0 lead. What's your category pick? Sports, music, or trends and fads?
4: Let's go trends and fads.
2: Trends and fads. Okay. These are soft

0: squeezable sensory toys that aren't actually food, but have become extremely trendy, viral, and collectible as kids blindly open their mystery packaging and trade rare models with each other. A soft, squeezable sensory toy. Very, very popular right
1: now. Not food?
0: It's not food is part of the question.
2: That's an interesting part of the question. I don't know it.
0: You might have seen these, but not known what they're called. Maybe it is a very big trend right now. Guess at all?
3: I don't know.
2: I don't know either.
4: Okay. Jamal, what are the things that Dylan Brooks doesn't like?
5: Oh. Oh, the boo-boos?
4: Yeah, I want to... That's my only guess, but there's an...
0: I was going to say LeBron James.
4: I mean, I don't have really another answer.
5: And that was kind of the first thing I thought of.
4: Okay, so. We'll go LeBoo-boos.
5: LeBoo-boos.
0: No, that is incorrect.
4: No, it's something else.
0: There was a hint, and they're called squishy dumplings.
4: Oh,
0: or dumpling squishies. You may have seen them. They're in like a thing. You open them up. They're like...
2: I don't know.
0: Kind of like translucent, but squishy, different colors and
2: now me.
0: Sparkly.
2: I love me a dumpling.
0: I know. Yeah. And they look like dumplings. Okay.
5: Anybody have any?
4: No.
0: All right.
4: No.
0: Young people.
4: Yes, okay.
0: What was the name of the 1970s jewelry that changed color depending on the wearer's emotional state? This was a very trendy fad in the 70s.
4: Not the aura ring like today? Man.
5: Could that be what it is?
4: It's not an aura. No. Those are today.
5: I can see it. I can see the bracelet. I just can't see. I don't
4: have
5: know
4: no
5: the
4: idea
5: name.
4: What they're called. We'll go mood bands.
0: Oh, you did it again! How did you do it again?
5: Was it
0: imagine
5: roaring?
0: Both.
1: Wow!
0: Give the answer.
1: They're mood rings.
0: You said both. You said both parts of the answer, but you didn't say the answer.
1: He's got to be trying to do this by now. Or your stick, Sammy.
0: Aura ring.
1: Mood band.
0: Yes, it was a mood ring.
4: That's fantastic.
0: All right, we got to keep moving here, young team.
4: Yeah,
0: what do you want?
4: Sports. We can still salvage.
0: In 1980, Sugar Ray Leonard defeated Roberto Duran in the 8th round when Duran reportedly said these two infamous words to the referee.
5: Who said them?
0: Roberto Duran in a fight versus Sugar Ray Leonard.
5: There's two words.
0: Two words. Very famous.
4: This is over my...
0: Infamous and regular famous.
5: It's not I quit.
2: It's not mood band.
0: It's not mood band.
4: I mean, dude, I got nothing better.
5: Okay, well, you know what? Yeah, he lost and I quit.
0: I quit.
3: Very close, Jamal.
0: Very close.
3: The answer is no mas.
0: No mas. It became known as the no mas fight. And it followed Duran around the rest of his career.
3: You were right around it. You were adjacent to the answer.
0: Yep. All right. Old people.
2: Four nothing.
0: Sports. Who currently leads Major League Baseball in stolen bases with 40?
5: I think
0: leads baseball in stolen bases right now. Surely you know his name. It is?
4: Oh, man. I should know this.
0: We're running late here. We need an answer, please.
2: We're going to guess Chandler Simpson.
0: That is incorrect.
5: All right, well, I'm glad
1: all
5: they
1: these
5: took
1: damn current it's, questions.
0: I know, isn't that crazy?
4: I don't know if it's Bobby Witt.
5: Is it Bobby? Because, they took my answer, so I'm glad.
4: Okay, we're going to go with Jackson Merrill.
0: Nope, that's incorrect. It is Nassim Nunez of the Washington Nationals.
1: Yeah. Wow. Who knew?
0: 40 stolen bases leads the league.
1: Crazy.
0: All right, finally, last question real quickly.
4: Let's get on the board, Jamal.
0: Old people first, right?
4: Yes. Yeah.
0: Other than the self-titled track, name any song on Pat McAfee's brand new smash hit country album, Diary of a Polarizing Figure.
2: I've read more than one review of this.
0: And?
2: I should really know.
3: Yeah.
0: There's 14 tracks.
4: He's a singer?
0: Yeah.
5: Apparently.
0: Oh, he has a new album. All right, we need the answer, please.
2: Story?
4: No.
2: Oh, yeah, my goodness gracious.
4: Am I under a rock? I don't know.
3: Yeah, I've seen the list of some of the songs. I can't pull one. It doesn't matter. We got this thing in the bag.
4: We also have nothing.
0: Nah. Okay. I won't even go through it and give him any more. But there's one called A Pitbull and a Mugshot.
4: cool, right. cool.
0: And yeah. click cool. clack, of course.
5: This is a printer. Right.
4: For pride, here we go.
0: All right, finally. What 1970s band with songs like Dreams and Landslide featured a man named Lindsay and a woman okay. named Stevie?
4: It's Fleetwood Mac.
0: Fleetwood Mac! I'm gonna win off the Schneid!
3: Well-worded right, question, too. That was entertaining, Jared.
0: Well
3: good
0: done.
3: Job.
0: All right, guys. Good job. The oldsters reign yeah. supreme.
2: You know those football one, games you're watching? It's like 32 to nothing, and the team kicks
0: a field goal at the end.
3: That's right. You avoided the shutout.
4: We
3: well
4: got
3: done.
4: Points, baby.
5: On the board.
2: That was well done and confidently stated.
0: Yes, he knew it. We found his honey hole.
2: That's the generation gap. Want to remind you that Giveathon Week for Phoenix Children's is presented by, I'm reading the wrong one. Right now, families are sharing their stories of hope. 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
3: And yes, the band with a guy named Lindsay and a girl named Stevie, who once got along famously until they didn't, but now they're good again.
2: I gotta know this. Sammy obviously knows the song. He's singing it. He's jamming to it. 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
4: One of the reasons.
3: That was wild.
2: That was a wild time.
3: You talk about a vibe.
4: One of the best videos ever.
2: That's one of the best vibe videos of all time.
3: Yeah.
4: That's what I'm thinking about.
2: I know a person who hates Fleetwood Mac with such a passion that if it comes on in public, this person will leave the facility.
3: Wow.
2: And walk around outside until the song is over.
3: What's not to like about this song?
2: I don't know. Any song by Fleetwood
3: Stevie
2: Mac.
3: Stevie Nicks is a siren. Her voice is just, her voice would melt butter.
2: And a local.
3: And she's local. She's the Gold Dust Woman.
2: My dad, when I was a kid, after we moved to Arizona, he became he was the head of security at a department store at Scottsdale Fashion Square. It doesn't exist anymore. It's called Bullock's. But Stevie Nicks would have them close the store after hours so she could go shopping all by herself.
3: Wow.
2: So he got to coordinate like the security detail with nobody there.
3: Wow.
2: Fleetwood Mac, Dreams. Today's song of the day.
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2: I wanted to get this in. There's a lot of talk about LIV Golf dissolving, even though the CEO's like, I wouldn't bet against us. We're going to be back stronger than ever.
3: Whatever.
2: Scottie Scheffler was asked yesterday about LIV golfers returning, and he was very complimentary. Hey, I want to play against the best in the world. Rory McIlroy was asked the same question from Mark Schlabaugh of ESPN, and he didn't answer the same way Scotty did.
17: Rory, Scotty was asked about the possibility of LIV guys coming back and whether they bring value, in your opinion. Are there guys, if it goes away, that should be allowed back?
18: I mean, I'd argue, have they brought value to LIV? You know, I think PJ Tour is in a really good spot.
3: Rory McIlroy is a prince because he says what every other golfer thinks and is afraid to say. Now, I believe Scotty when Scotty says, I'll welcome him back, but they've got to have penalties. Whatever the tour decides, they need penalties must be paid. Right? Rory's like, screw them.
4: Rory with this is always hilarious because he doesn't bite his tongue, but then he also will refrain from saying some things on the LIV tour. Like he's gone both ways, and so he's full hate mode right now.
2: All right, can we get into the subject of another one of our generation gap questions? Pat McAfee I can't believe you didn't see the album story. I can't believe that.
0: That
2: was like the story of the weekend.
0: And then everyone's reaction to it.
2: You would like
0: it, too.
2: There's a lot of country type stuff on there. It all sounds like AI garbage to me.
0: It does. Pat said he wrote and sang all the songs no AI used. I don't know if that's... makes him look better or worse.
2: Yesterday, ESPN announces that Pat McAfee will be a panelist on ESPN's Monday Night Countdown. That got a reaction. Today, Andrew Marchand of The Athletic writes, ESPN is in talks to serve up even more Pat McAfee on Monday Night Football. A McAfee Monday Night Football altcast is on the horizon if the league grants ESPN approval. So they're not going to do the Manning cast anymore, or they're going to do alternate cast. I have to say this. On one hand, all respect to Pat McAfee. He's the biggest star in sports media. Whatever. Is he my cup of tea? No, I'm not really a consumer. But what ESPN is doing, and there's been so much reaction from consumers on this, they make it impossible to not consume him if he's not your cup of tea. The same thing they did with Stephen A. Smith.
3: Same thing. I'm bummed out because ESPN at one point in time had an incredible stable of NBA real experts, reporters.
4: Yes.
3: And now all of it just gets lost. Now it's just Kendrick Perkins and Stephen A. Smith screaming at each other.
2: And again, there's still only 24 hours in a day for these guys, right?
3: Yeah.
4: How is he going to go from Saturday college football, which I think he does a really good job at, to then... like, be prepared for a Monday night game.
2: I thought that was a little bit too much McAfee for me.
3: Listen, I'm right there with you. Because at some point in time, if you put these guys on television constantly, you're telling the audience they don't have time to watch the games they're talking about.
2: And by the way, private jet, Sammy. Come on. Let's be honest.
4: Well, yes, but I meant more of like from a preparation standpoint. Your face said it all,
2: That's going to do it for us on this Thursday. Thanks to Derek Hall. Thanks to Sam Amick. Thanks to everybody who's become a champion of hope. We're going to finish up strong tomorrow, starting at 5 from Phoenix Children's as we wrap up Giveathon week for Phoenix Children's. Wolf and Luke are up next. 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
8: I'm Sammy Sabolka with what's trending now, and I'll say it, yesterday's win was a season-saving win for the Diamondbacks in Boston, a 7-6 win in extra innings on a day where Brandon Pfaadt didn't have his absolute best, a day where the bullpen was nails, and a day where the offense just found a way to get it done. Manager Torey Lovello, what's the flight home going to feel like after that one?
9: You know the scene in Airplane where the plane is bumping like this across the country? I think that that's probably going to be a little bit of what it's like, and they deserve it.
8: The Diamondbacks still one game out of the final wild card spot behind the Padres, an off day today before they welcome the Reds for three starting tomorrow. And as for Ketel Marte. Still no real updates other than he should be getting an MRI on his knee today, and Mike Hazen is hopeful that he'll play again this season. And it's Giveathon week, and right now is the best time to call to donate and help Phoenix Children's. 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
12: Oh, Luke, Wolf, and my brothers! Are you kidding me? This does not suck buttermilk, right?
11: Ron Wolfley.
13: Hey, I was a wedge buster. How are you?
11: Luke Lipinski.
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15: Live from the Casino Arizona and Talking Stick Resort Studios on this Thursday morning. It's the Wolf and Luke Show. Wolf, what is up?
13: Yeah, what's going on, Luke? How you doing, buddy?
15: Doing good.
13: All right, good, good, good.
15: I feel like everything's going on.
13: Command and control, what are you doing back there? You feeling okay this morning, Rick? Yeah, there we go. Jamal, the boys, the frat boys, of course, with a thumbs up. What about Sammy the Bull in the wedge? Sammy, you're doing well. You're ready to broadcast. Oh, you have been broadcasting. That's right. Sorry about that.
15: Ready to take a break from broadcasting?
13: Sammy the Bull gave me the thumbs up as well. Luke, you're ready to go. I can tell. Jacked up, fired up. Here we go.
15: How'd that storm treat everybody? I walked out in my front yard today, and there I had just a pile of leaves, which is cool, except I don't have a tree.
13: Do you get it a lot? Oh, you don't have a tree.
15: No, so I don't know where all the leaves came from.
13: That actually caught my attention. I was going to say something else. You don't have a tree? Did it go down? Seriously?
15: No. I never had a tree. Oh, okay. I don't know where all the leaves came from.
13: Oh, I see.
15: There's a giant pile of leaves.
13: Okay, listening is a skill. Is it not, my brothers? It is a skill.
15: Well, you're going to need it today with me. I could go anywhere today.
13: Oh, that's good. Why do you say that, Luke? Why? No, why just, you could go anywhere? You just kind of feel that way.
15: Crazy week, obviously. Okay. And yeah.
13: All right.
15: Okay, so there you go.
13: Okay, I like it.
15: Let's
13: hold on to your butts, everybody.
15: Jody Jackson, to help try to get to the bottom of all what's going on with the D-backs, is going to join us in the 1 o'clock hour today.
13: Okay, Jody.
15: A lot to react to. Derek Hall was on the morning show. We didn't get a chance to react to Mike Hazen on our show yesterday, really. I mean, kind of very briefly in D-backs on Deck, but it was a short show yesterday, and with everything with Phoenix Children's as well. We've got a full show today. We're gonna dive into it. Let's just start, though, with the simple fact, Wolf, that they won a game last night. I heard Sammy say it. I feel like Sammy went through the range of emotions I was going through all morning of like, I don't want to call it a season-saving win, but it kind of was. But I don't want to call it. Is this fair, Sammy? It's kind of what you were going through?
8: It's a season-saving win.
15: It is. Okay. But it took you a couple hours to get there, right?
8: 2 hours. I had to wake up. And I was like, no, it is.
13: Okay.
15: Yeah. I kind of think it is. Because I heard you guys talking
13: about it.
15: You're
13: going to say that already. Well, you're going to say it was a must win.
15: I don't want to put words in Sammy's mouth or your show's mouth, but you're here. You can represent all of them.
13: Yeah. Okay.
15: Season saving, not in the sense that it means they're going to make the playoffs, but just like if they had lost again and they were riding a 4-game losing streak, but 3 games post Ketel back here, like I don't like where this was going. I
11: must win.
8: I preface it to those guys of it was the season saving win for now.
15: For now. It's a good way to put it.
13: That was good. Yep. It's a good way to put it. I like that. I like the asterisk you just put up there, Sammy. I like that. We'll never know based on our needs, of course, but man, it sure helps them. I think number one, what does this win do for the Arizona Diamondbacks? I think it helps them get over the Ketel Marte drama. It helps them. At some point in time, you have to stop the bleeding, right?
15: I think, yes. And I think the only way you can really turn a corner is it's not by, oh, we played well, but we lost, or
13: right.
15: Oh, we all kind of talked it out, but we lost. Anything, any sentence that you say is this is how we started to turn the corner ends with, and we won the game.
13: Exactly.
15: You have to start winning.
13: Yes. So it helps them get over the Ketel Marte drama based earnings. That's number one. And number two is it helps them in the wild card. Would you say that's important? In fact, you want to get into the postseason.
15: The league seems to think it's important. Your record is, for some reason.
13: I think it's really important. And right now, listen, every game is going to be important going forward. It's not a must win. Don't play it, Rick. I don't need the must win. We don't need it. It's not a need. It's just a situation we all know. Every game going forward is going to be important for this team.
16: Can I give
15: should
16: you an example?
15: Win. Should win. That's good. Well, you know, maybe what? Need to win. Do you have right. the stretched
13: I
15: out
13: think
15: need?
13: I think we could say it is definitely a need.
16: Need to win.
13: Yes.
15: Let me give you an example from Tuesday's game, okay?
13: Okay.
15: Because Monday's game, it felt like everybody was miserable all night, okay?
13: Yes.
15: Tuesday's game, it felt like everybody was super serious. They're down 3-0. Gabby hits that grand slam.
13: Granny.
15: And we're all thinking like, okay, wait, was this maybe the turning point? Is this maybe, you're up 4-3, here comes Gabby again. Kind of looked around, maybe some guys looked like a little bit of weight off their shoulder. Not a turning point, because they lost the game.
13: Yeah.
15: By the end of that night, you weren't like, yeah, but Gabby hit a grand slam, everything's fine. No, you just lost 9-4.
13: Yeah.
15: Last night, you win. Do I think everything is suddenly fine? No, but I think this is a necessary step in the right direction. Now, we should point out, because the Diamondbacks, that felt like the longest road trip ever to me. It was 6 games.
13: Yeah.
15: They're stuck in Vegas because of the storms from last night. So they may be back right now, but they weren't back like a couple hours
13: ago. Okay, so if there's one place you would not want them to be stuck in at this point of the season, it'd be Vegas.
15: Well,
13: right? Can we say that with certitude?
15: We can, except at this point, I don't want them stuck in Boston because that was an absolute mess.
13: Okay, you know what? All right, Luke's point is well taken right there. You wouldn't want them stuck in Boston. Okay, that's great, but I think Vegas is a close second.
15: Close second, yeah.
13: Okay, a close second right there. What did Vinny say? What were you telling me that Vinny actually said?
15: Well, that was all off the air. I'm not saying anything.
13: I'm so glad you said that right there. Yes. Okay.
15: But it is. I mean, that is a real story. I'm not exaggerating. Like, they were coming back from Boston, obviously, because they have a game tomorrow, not tonight. And they ended up getting stuck they weren't planning on stopping in Vegas. They had to reroute to Vegas, basically.
13: Listen, this is really, really important that they get this first win. This first win under their belt without Ketel Marte. They won a game without Ketel Marte being around, being in the lineup, being present. They won a game. Now that the monkey is off their back, metaphorically speaking, based on audience, they can focus on what is in front of them and continue to work at becoming a team that can win games without Ketel Marte. They have to rediscover themselves, reimagine themselves. They do. He's that big of a prong inside this lineup.
15: This is where, I mean, the conversation is still going to go to what's going on until whatever's going on comes out. Because this is now, what, day 4, basically? Like, you leave the door open for speculation if you're Ketel until people have an idea of what's going on, because it was such a public thing. This was not worked out behind the scenes with his teammates and Torrey. He didn't show up to a game in Boston. Like, everybody knows something's up.
13: We need to hear from Ketel.
15: Yeah, so that's the next thing that's going to have to happen. But at some point, and we'll get into this today, the conversation goes to, like, are you able to get him back this year? Is he able to come back this year? Does he want to come back this year? Do you want him back this year? Because what if you start to turn the corner and all of a sudden you start winning some games and we get 3 weeks from now, there's only 34 games left, so knock off another 20 or whatever at that point. There's 14, 15 games left at that point. And you're, let's say, in the third wild card spot and Ketel's ready to come back. I mean, this is just a hypothetical, but, like, are you cool disrupting things with 2.5 weeks left in the season at that point?
13: Yes.
15: It's a crazy thing to say because he's so good. But if you write the ship without him this late in the year and you're writing it because of him, I don't know. Like, what do you do at that point?
13: I know. I'm with you on that one. They may not be able to overcome this, Luke. They may not. We're going to find out. Once again, we all have a front row seat to this. They may not be able to overcome one of the best players in baseball not producing and helping them win games. And I know, basically, there are people out there. Well, if Ketel Marte wasn't producing the way he was in the past anyways. And I get it. You would be right. He only has 21 home runs, 67 RBIs, and 117 hits on the season. And all of those numbers leads the team, by the way. All of those numbers. So you could say, well, he's not producing the way that he has, of course, in the past. All of those numbers, home runs, RBIs, hits, he leads the team.
15: Yeah.
13: Would you say those are big metrics?
15: I would say those are big, but the one thing I would say in defense of that side of the argument is it's not like from Sunday to now you're losing typical Ketel production. Now, the flip side is at any moment he could go off and carry you, but it's not like they're sitting him by choice right now. You know what I mean?
13: I know.
15: They basically have to learn to win without him.
13: That's right.
15: And then he might come back. That's basically, I would assume in a clubhouse, right, you would treat this like it's an injury. You would almost just say like, hey, Cattell's hurt. We just have to move on as if a guy got hurt.
13: Yeah, no doubt. Listen, leadership is critical. It's the only thing right now that I really, really am focused on with the Arizona Diamondbacks is who is going to lead. Who is going to lead? Nolan Arenado. Who is going to lead? Critical questions are being asked right now in that clubhouse. And I will tell you right now, you need leadership to answer a lot of that.
15: How about Nolan playing through the injury and delivered a couple hits and a run on an RBI yesterday?
13: Yeah, how about that? That's kind of a big deal, wasn't it?
15: Yeah, kind of something they needed yesterday.
13: Break your bat, bloop it into left field.
15: Whatever
13: works. I don't care.
15: It's baseball.
13: You got it right.
15: All right, when we come back, let's get into some football. Who's going to play on Saturday and who should play on Saturday for the Cardinals against the Cowboys? Because we're not really going to get to talk about this tomorrow, Wolf. This is our last chance to really talk about this game until it actually happens. That's next. It's Wolf and Luke on Arizona Sports, the local sports leader.
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15: All right, the Arizona Cardinals. This is weird. I kind of got used to them playing on Thursdays. They're going to play on Saturday. Then they're going to play on next Friday.
13: Yeah.
15: And they're going to have a week off. And they're going to start playing on Sunday. Okay. And it's going to be every Sunday for several months. So get ready. Get ready. Get ready to get used to that.
13: Well, that's a long run, isn't it? So, yeah. When is the bye week once again?
15: December 13th. Well after Thanksgiving.
13: You know, what's if I'm a leader in that locker room based in Orleans, I'm walking around and I'm looking at my teammates and I'm saying, I don't want to hear jack about the bye. I don't want to hear jack about it. And then you go home and you just complain to the missus at home. And just go ahead and do that.
15: Have you ever seen a schedule quite like this? Just, and I'm not even looking at the teams, Wolf, but like with the way the NFL is set up now, you know, it's like, oh, okay, this team plays Thursday night and then they have a Sunday game, then they have a Sunday evening game, then another Sunday game, then maybe Monday night, and then a bye week, and then, you know, maybe they come back on a Thursday. The Cardinals go Sunday, Sunday, Sunday, Sunday, Sunday, Sunday, Sunday, Sunday, Sunday, Sunday. They just keep going. Just 13 Sunday. Straight Sundays, and then a bye week, and then three more Sundays.
13: What, I love that, man. I really did. As a player, I can tell you, that is awesome. That is awesome that you know exactly what you're going to be doing every day. You know what you're going to be doing. You never have to worry about a short week. Never have to worry about a long week. I know fans, for the most part, may not like that. But as a player, that is, yeah, that's real good.
15: Well, yeah, I mean, if you're a Cardinals fan, you know what you're doing on Sundays through December 6th. It's every Sunday, and it's always the morning game or the afternoon game. There's not even a variation beyond that. The game this weekend, though, against the Dallas Cowboys on Saturday night. Here's Mike LaFleur from yesterday as far as who he does or doesn't plan to play. I mean, still keeping it vague right now.
6: I'm going to hold that till Thursday. I promise I'll let you guys know Thursday because our guys will know on Thursday. They kind of know. I mean, it's not like I just haven't announced it to the team yet. So
15: okay, so Thursday, which is today, but practice is later, so I don't know exactly when we're going to
13: okay, shall we speculate?
15: Let's speculate, why not?
13: Okay, yeah, this is what we do, Basinonians. We will not take your calls next, but we will speculate right now. No doubt about this, okay? At some point, by the way, we might do that in the near future. Your calls in the near future.
15: You can speculate with us.
13: You can speculate with us, but I think right now this is the game. This is going to be the game. It's going to be preseason game number 3, where we're going to see the starters the most. This is just a total guess. Nobody's told me a thing, but just listening to Mike LaFleur right now and the way he's been massaging this 4-game thing and the way that it was really all about the young guys playing in that first preseason game, and then all of a sudden we saw the starters go, I think this is going to be the game, preseason game number 3, where we're going to see the starters for the Arizona Cardinals play and play the most. That's what I think we're going to see. In the 4th preseason game, I think they're going to shut them down.
15: That would make a lot of sense, because if you just go real time on the calendar, if they played the most on Saturday, then you, like you said, maybe shut them down next Friday, because that would be their 4th preseason game. Now, I understand Jacoby and all those guys didn't play in the Hall of Fame game, but you get right. My point. And then they have the following week off. Nobody plays that following week. So if you play them a lot on Saturday, they essentially have 3 weeks before their next, before the first real game. So you get some reps. but then you can rest guys too, which I that's how I would probably handle, especially it's not like we've seen Jacoby a lot. This is still a new offense. I mean, they look amazing in this new offense, but I have to think more reps would still help.
13: I know, based on audience, that again, when I think back to 1985, okay, don't hit it, Rick, please don't. When I think back to when I first came into the league, and just, okay.
1: 1985.
13: Thank you, Rick, for throwing it in my face.
15: And so
13: you know what? I blame myself in that situation. I really do. Yeah. Why did you even bring it
15: you
13: up?
15: You called attention to it.
13: Why say 1985?
15: You could have said the mid-80s.
13: You know, honestly. If we would,
1: 1985.
13: Frying pan to the face, my brothers. That's what I just did to myself, okay? A kick to the cradle and a frying pan to the face. But I, as a player, I wanted some juice. I wanted some juice. I wanted to be able to go out there. Now, listen, I didn't want to play an entire half of every preseason game. No, I just wanted some juice, man. Let me go out there and let me play maybe 20 snaps. 20 snaps, special teams, and, of course, fullback. Let me go out there 20, 25 snaps somewhere in there, and let me just get it juicy. Go out and actually blast somebody as hard as you possibly can, because that's the game. That's what you're supposed to do, guys, is go out there and blast somebody as hard as you can. It's the beautiful thing about the blood sport. That's what I always wanted. I'd be uncomfortable going into the season if you told me I had 3 weeks off going into the season. I would not like that.
15: Well, to your point, If guys didn't play, let's just use Jacoby and Marv, whatever, as examples. If they didn't play this Saturday, your options are then either play them in the fourth preseason game, which is kind of weird. Like, then why rest them and then play them again?
13: Right.
15: Or if they just don't play in either one of them, they essentially have 4.5 weeks that they didn't play before the first regular season game. So I think logically, if you're going to have the preseason games, it makes sense to probably play them on Saturday and then give them next Friday off.
13: Yes. And once again, that last game that you're going to play, guess what? There's going to be a lot of jobs, especially with a new roster and a new coaching staff coming in and a new 53, my brothers. It's going to be how many young guys can you actually get the vast majority of reps so you can see them on tape, evaluate them, and then make some sound decisions as you're cutting down to the 53.
15: Now, make of this what you will, too. This is going back to Sunday, but this is Mike LaFleur. He was answering a lot of questions about why Jeremiah Love was playing. And, you know, did he get hurt because he had too many carries?
6: It's a rookie that hadn't played, knowing that, you know, not to share too many secrets because I haven't said it with the players yet, but knowing that it was about what it was going to be in terms of how many games these guys were going to play for what we were looking for. So, yeah, that's what the thought was.
15: They essentially treated him like a starter in that game against the Raiders.
13: Yes. Once again, I still believe this is going to be a game. I could be dead wrong on this. This is going to be a game where you're going to run your starters out there, and maybe you would have ran Jeremiah Love out there. Maybe you saw enough in preseason game number two where you said he got 14 touches. We liked what we saw out of Jeremiah Love. We're going to run him out there in this preseason game with the starters. Let him go out there in that first series, and after that, we might just sit him down.
15: He did look good. I mean, I know that hasn't been the conversation, but he did look really good.
13: And
15: you pointed this out, you know, earlier in the week. There are areas he can improve in.
13: Yes.
15: Makes sense. He's a rookie coming into the NFL. There may be decisions where he could have got more yards if instead of maybe getting a little too fancy, he just kind of ran straight forward.
13: That's right.
15: But he looked really good playing the way he was, and he looked really difficult to tackle.
13: Hey, get ready for the spin, man. Get ready for the spin. Well, we have a running back who loves the spin move, and he's really, really good at it, isn't he? So that's going to be cool. That and the hurdle.
15: He had like a spin hurdle on one where he like kind of, it wasn't a full hurdle, but it wasn't a full spin. He kind of did like a 180 over somebody. I mean, I guess if you just want to drag him down and roll over his ankle, you can tackle him that way, because that's what the Raiders ultimately decided to do. But he
13: better
15: looked
13: be
15: good.
13: Sure that Trey McBride is watching, my brothers. Trey McBride is watching. Oh, you're going to hurdle. You're going to rip my hurdle off. Is that what you're going to do, Jared? Well, I'm going to rip your spin off. Maybe I'd love to see Trey
15: McBride spinning down the field like this is Madden.
13: Yeah, let him actually engage in that. But yeah, Jeremiah Love, he definitely flashed. There's no doubt about it. But he's a rookie and he needs reps. He needs to get better. He needs to. And this is the great thing about it. Even that game where he gets 14 touches, oh my goodness, the coaching opportunity, brothers. The coaching opportunity to coach off of tape. It is so critical to the development of a young guy and how quickly that young guy is going to develop. How quickly he's going to develop because of that coaching off of tape.
15: All right, we come back. We got to talk to Diamondbacks general manager Mike Hazen yesterday about everything that's going on with the Ketel Marte situation. And you know what, Wolf? When we come back, we're just going to replay the whole interview because we'll react to individual cuts later in the show. But I think you just need the whole context of his tone throughout the whole interview, yeah. Just kind of the conversation collectively, and then we can react later. So we'll get that for you next. It's Wolf and Luke on Arizona Sports, the local sports leader.
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0: I'm Jesse Morrison, and here's what's trending now. The Arizona Diamondbacks are off today, but their president and CEO, Derek Hall, provided an update on the Ketel Marte situation when he joined Bickley and Murata this morning.
1: Still a complete mystery. It's just bizarre.
0: Stay tuned as we will keep you posted on the latest developments regarding this story. The D-backs return home to start a series with the Cincinnati Reds tomorrow. And former Arizona State star James Harden got paid. According to ESPN's Shams Charania, Harden has agreed to a 3-year, $97 million deal with the Cleveland Cavaliers. 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
3: All right, welcome back. We always enjoy talking to members of the Diamondbacks front office, and I think we got to go full transparency here. This is not necessarily Mike Hazen's day to call in. He doesn't have to call in today, but he is joining us right now on the Arizona Sports Line. So, Mike, thank you so much for that. We appreciate that you are calling in. I guess, first of all, how are you, and just kind of where is the team with everything that's been going on with Ketel?
4: Yeah, we need to stop meeting like this.
5: oh, man.
4: Look, the last couple of games in Boston just haven't gone that great for us. So, you know, what the kind of state the team is in when those types of things happen. I don't have a lot of details. I know everybody's itching for details. I don't have a lot that I can really share at this point in time. He's obviously flying back here for an MRI tomorrow. I'm set to meet with him tomorrow. So I don't really have a lot. I know his representative put out a statement this morning, so I'll let that sort of

0: games over the last 2 days versus what we had done prior to that, going into one of the best teams in all of baseball and taking 2 out of 3 and playing really good baseball. You know, I'm not going to lie to you and say that it doesn't look like there's some kind of impact that has happened, but you know, these guys are professionals. They know what they need to do to separate. It's not that uncommon from sort of the disappointment at the trading deadline of, you know, what we talked about a few weeks ago about guys walking into the clubhouse and what that kind of does for a team mentally. And we moved past that and boxed it up, separated, went out and played really good baseball for the last couple weeks. And I'm confident that we're going to turn that back around and go start playing well starting today.
1: You know, Mike, man, I hate the fact that you're going through this, the entire organization in the first place, and that Cattell is going through what he's going through as well. But to me, it just seems like there's one way out of this room. There's one door out of the room, and that is to actually help Cattell Marte overcome this, because of all the restraints contractually, of course, it just seems like there's one door out of this room. Am I right on this or wrong?
0: You're absolutely right. We are fully committed to helping in any way that we can figure out how this gets better and moves forward. Yes. And we have been that way since day one, and we always have been. I mean, look, players go through things. It's a long season. Things happen. We deal with stuff that you, and you guys know this, we deal with stuff that you never hear about. And I'll just say this. I know, you know, there's some, you know, boomeranging back on the manager and how he handles things in our clubhouse. I'll just tell you that this guy treats our players with respect. He handles situations, not just with kid gloves. He gets in the dirt with these guys, and he lays it out there to them, too. And but he doesn't go out there publicly and talk about it, because that's not, I think, and I appreciate this, the professionalism required to maintain a steady clubhouse and a consistently competing baseball team. And this is where my concern, both at the trading deadline and now, is like the things that cause distractions are things that frustrate me a little bit. And because I want the players to be able to go out there and play free of mind and compete. This is a very hard game. It's a very difficult environment when you have to deal with outside stuff, whether in the individual's case of what he has to deal with, or the team has to deal with stuff that comes up during the course of the year, i.e. me not getting enough players at the trading deadline. They have to be able to process that and move on. Well, there's not always roses conversations that are happening all those times, but we're not coming out there and talking about those things. And so I just, look, it's not a full-throated defense that we're batting 1,000 here on what we're doing. Clearly we're not. But I also want to sit here and say that, you know, the work that gets put in that doesn't publicly get out there is done for a reason, and it's happening. So we are where we are. We have to deal with it. The focus needs to remain on playing good baseball. The fans deserve it. The work that these players have put in for the first 5 months of this season, trying to finish this thing off and get into the playoffs with all the things that have gone on with this team, that's what needs to remain the focus, period.
2: Talking to Mike Hazen, what you just said, a lot of that really, I think, resonates with a lot of people. You know, you say that as a team, you deal with stuff. Every team deals with stuff every year, maybe, that people don't know about. The fact that this became so public, does it make it more difficult to navigate? And I guess along those lines, as far as a team, did everybody kind of have to get together and talk and kind of reset and refocus before the game yesterday or before the game today?
0: To answer the first part, like, do public things make it more challenging? I don't know. I think so. I mean, you have your opinion too. This isn't some secret sauce stuff. Like, I think when you're having to answer questions and deal with things that are outside the scope of, hey, what pitch were you throwing right there? Or what were you looking for in that at bat? The game again, I think, is hard enough. So yes, I think it makes it a little bit more complicated. It eats up focus and attention that we want on the team and on baseball. So when it gets that way. And I think so that's the motivation. It's not to hide some of this stuff. It's not really great dirt. It's just, it doesn't help. Like, it just takes people away from having to answer some of those questions. And then look, the team has to figure out what the team wants to do in terms of, you know, processing whatever is going on and focus on playing baseball. And today is a good day that we need to stop this 3-game slide and get back to playing the game of baseball the way we have. I think we've been, some of the things that I've watched, I feel like, are a little uncharacteristic for how this team has played. I can get into a mode of, you know, layering the mental part onto that. It may not be. We may just have played 2 crappy baseball games and the Boston Red Sox are hot. Like, that also is an outcome during the course of a regular season. We go through these swings all the time. But we need to figure out a way to get back to winning baseball.

0: all games, putting this past us, move on, and then we'll deal with the secondary part of this when we need to.
1: Yes. Mike, do you think Ketel Marte is going to play again this year? Or are there too many variables to answer that right now?
0: There's a lot of variables. I'll say that I'm hopeful. I've never not been hopeful. But as far as all the, you know, going too far beyond that is probably not something that I can honestly get into right now.
1: Okay.
2: As far as just the baseball aspect of this, I mean, you know, the distractions and the up and downs, and that's obviously a major part, but you, at least for right now, don't have one of the best hitting second basemen in all of baseball. I mean, do you have an idea of what that's going to look like on the field going forward? I know you have some versatile players, but how do you navigate that in the middle of a playoff race?
0: I have no idea. I mean, the same way we navigate every other challenge we're handled, like it's when you lose we've lost 4/5 of our starting rotation for the majority of this season. Like the guys that have come in to help out that have been in the minor leagues all year, et cetera. We had to deal with that. We lost 3 or 4 guys of our everyday position player group it's the same thing. Like no team is handed like this, you know, the some walkway to the playoffs. Everybody has to deal with this stuff, and we are no different. And we are put in a situation to continue to have to deal with these things. Yes, we would choose to have the production at every single position that we're used to getting. That makes this easier for us, obviously. But I believe that this team has a lot of talent on it. I believe that these guys have been committed all season to trying to get us to the playoffs. And we have a long road ahead of us, a tough road ahead of us. But I still believe that there's enough talent on this team to put this all together. We're a really good defensive team outside of the last couple days, and that's a tough environment. No excuses, but it's a tough environment to go into and pitch. We are a good pitching ball club. We have been all year. And I believe that the position player group is going to get going in a way that 1 through 9, we can continue to score 3 to 5 runs every single night and win us baseball games.
1: Mike, as you well know, of course, when you go through something like this collectively as a team, man, leadership is so critical. The guys in that clubhouse, do you feel like you have the leadership in that clubhouse to see you through this?
0: Yeah, it's a great question. And yes, I do. You know, look, I think Jerry is probably the shining example of everybody that rallies behind this guy and takes a lot of cues from his leadership. I know that Erod has been front and center of a lot of things. And, you know, I know Corbin is stepping into this. Not for the first time. He does it. Corbin does it in his different way. And we have some steady Eddie veteran, like guys that have been around on a lot of teams and a lot of blocks like Nolan. And I think that stability and the performances that they've given, I mean, I don't want to, like, miss Nolan, obviously being out on the field, especially defensively the last few games. And, I think those things coming back together with that leadership, I think, is what is going to hold this team together. I don't think we've ever been the single greatest, most talented team, regardless of who's out there all season. We've been a very talented team, and I believe that that will continue to be our strength. This team's already overcome. I can't even tell you, we've already recounted some of the things that they've had to overcome. They can continue to do that. It's not an easy task, but I believe that they can continue to do it.
2: Mike, but before we let you go, because this team has shown so much resiliency all year, whenever Ketel comes back, and maybe, I don't know if you have an answer on this yet or not, but I mean, do you feel like this is a situation where he's going to have to kind of address the team and sort of rebuild the clubhouse, or have they already talked to him?
0: Yeah, I don't know the details of all that, so I don't really want to speculate. I think. You know, some of those conversations are going to need to be had for sure, to the extent that who he's communicating, how he's communicating, all those other things. I just don't know right now. So I'll leave that for another time. I do believe, again, I think the focus here for us, this team, the ability that we have, the opportunity that is still in front of us, very much in front of us, requires us to separate whatever comes our way and go out and play good baseball. And that's what my message has been internally. I would tell the team if I was with them right now. It's what I've told Torrey. It's what Torrey is, I know, telling the team and telling individual players. And I believe that these guys have the ability to do this.
2: Mike, we always appreciate you calling in and talking with us like this. Thank you so much.
0: All right, guys. Take care.
2: All right, thanks to Mike Hazen for joining us yesterday. We'll react to that and what Derek Hall said to the morning show in a little bit as well. Want to remind you, though, it's Giveathon week. 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
2: All right. Oh, yeah. Thank you to America First Credit Union. $5,000 right there for the cause. Way to go on that.
1: Here we go, man. Absolutely. Let us continue, shall we?
2: They are now champions of hope.
1: Yes.
2: Many times over, actually.
1: Indeed.
2: Let's get to a Madame Holmes story of hope. This is Pierce's story.
14: Hi, I'm Pierce, and I am 10 years old.
15: Hi, I'm Pierce's mom. He had an ear infection. We took him in to the pediatrician, and by the next week, we were getting pretty concerned. He just wasn't himself. It was a rapid, rapid decline. We did some lab work and found out that we were immediately going via ambulance to Children's Hospital diagnosis of possible leukemia lymphoma. I didn't want to admit that my son has cancer. He had not only an aggressive blood cancer of acute myeloid leukemia, but a very aggressive subtype of it, which is not what you want to hear as parents.
14: I was 2 years old when I was diagnosed. I had 19 surgeries, 31 platelet transfusions, 16 blood transfusions.
15: The traditional regimen for treatment wasn't working. And so we were scared. We were absolutely terrified.
14: I needed a bone marrow transplant. There wasn't enough match in the U.S., so they went international. And my donor is from France.
15: About 9 to 12 days later, we had the first signs that her cells were working. He is right now just a complete testament of not only the whole person and whole family care of Children's Hospitals, but also of just the graciousness of the world coming together to give hope for our kiddos.
14: This year, I am going to be 9 years cancer-free.
15: When you're on the recipient side, there is nothing more that you want to do to thank the person who so selflessly donated to give hope to our son. In France, there's a policy where they allow for anonymous correspondence. And so we were able to write a letter to her. And about 6 months later, we got a letter back. To the little boy, older boy, or young man, take advantage of your time. Discover beautiful things. Laugh and cry sometimes. Share, love, and continue to be loved. I wish that you can do whatever you like.
14: I want to be a doctor because I want to be a doctor that helps cancer kids, and I would tell them that they could still push through it, and even if they're having tough times, they could get hope from me.
15: I feel that more of us need these stories. More of us need to know the impact that we have on other people. And more of us need to share how grateful we are, because the beauty that you get coming back is just, there are truly no words. And there's no greater impact that you can give than by leaning in to our kids.
14: Your donation helps kids just like me. Please give today.
2: Well said, Pierce. Well said by Pierce's family. Thank you for sharing that story. That's
1: oh my goodness. That is an awesome story, Pierce. Are you kidding me right now? An ear infection. Think of that, Luke. An ear infection, and it turned into leukemia, lymphoma. What do you do then, Basinonians? What do? You know what? You go to Phoenix Children's, and right now we can rally around Pierce, and kids like Pierce by picking up the phone and calling 602-933-4567. 602-933-4567. Become a champion of hope.
2: Yeah, I mean, so many of these stories, you know, you heard it right there in Pierce's story where you have somebody from France who they never met.
1: Man.
2: Saves his life, and then and they get, you know, they still haven't really met, but they are at least able to correspond. And so many of these stories and just the Giveathon in general is people. We have a match here too, Rick. People here coming together and really helping each other out, even if they're complete and total strangers. And that sound means it is Ace Hardware doing up to a $20,000 match through the break. So you have, right now, you have through the break till the top of the hour. Jump in now, 602-933-4567.
1: What an incredible story this is. And this is what Phoenix Children's does, Basertians. Think about it. Pierce had an ear infection. Suddenly, it's leukemia lymphoma. Now, all of a sudden, what do? You go to Phoenix Children's, and you get better. This is what they do. This is the great thing about it. There are so many kids that get better. 9 years cancer-free for Pierce right now. How incredible is that? 602-933-4567. You can also text GIVE to 62620, 602-933-4567. $20 a month, man, and we can rally around and support kids like Pierce.
2: Well, that's the Teddy Bear Express right there, off to deliver teddy bears to the children at Phoenix Children's. 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Again, text GIVE to 620-620. 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I thought it was cool, too. Pierce said he wants to become a doctor.
1: Yeah.
2: We've heard a few stories like this where the kids grow up and they do. They get into this field. It's trying to, you know, they want to give back. They also, you know, it's something that they're passionate about. And I just thought that was cool, too. He threw that in there. All right, when we come back, we're going to get back into baseball. What jumped out most from our conversation with Mike Hazen yesterday? And what does it mean for this team now going forward? It sort of feels like today could be a pivotal day in the direction of the Arizona Diamondbacks, at least for the rest of this season and maybe the next few years. That's next. It's Wolf and Luke on Arizona Sports, the local sports leader.
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0: I'm Jesse Morrison, and here's what's trending now. The Arizona Diamondbacks are off today, but their president and CEO, Derek Hall, provided an update on the Ketel Marte situation when he joined Bickley and Marotta this morning.
1: Still a complete mystery. It's just bizarre.
0: Stay tuned as we will keep you posted on the latest developments regarding this story. The D-backs return home to start a series with the Cincinnati Reds tomorrow. And former Arizona State star James Harden has a new contract. According to ESPN's Shams Charania, Harden has agreed to a three-year, $97 million deal with the Cleveland Cavaliers. This report is brought to you by CW7. The Fiesta Bowl High School Showdown kicks off August 27th at 7 p.m. on CW7. 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
8: Welcome back. We're live from the Casino Arizona and Talking Stick Resort Studios. You can hear the music. It's audible time.
9: Yeah.
8: In a good way. Lorenzo Alexander is here. Good timing. What's going on, Zo?
10: I'm good. Blessed to be in here. Just got back from L.A. this morning. I was just talking to Wolf about this off air, about a movie that I'm a part of as an investor and an actor. Very small role.
8: Is it The Odyssey?
10: That would be really cool. But my wife actually had some real cool parts in it, too. So we'll see once they edit it. You may or may not see her or me in it. But the purpose of the movie, we invested, I think, like 7 years ago. One of my good friends, Maurice Hall, running back for Ohio State. We came out around the same time frame. He actually played behind Maurice Claret. So he was legit, but he came against Maurice Claret.
8: Ohio State, yeah.
10: it was during that time.
9: Correct, yes.
10: But his story is so unique. I've known him for, 20-plus years, and getting to know him over the years. He's transitioned into acting, and then now as a producer, director, and we were down there making this movie about his father's book, The Contaminated Seed. And one of the cool things about it was that his dad was living a life of the night, essentially. It was a drug dealer, became an addict, right? He was raising his family, trying to do this in amongst of all that. And at some point, he had an interaction, an experience with God, and like significantly shifted his life immediately. And it's just amazing how when you experience God and have the fullness of him and experience it, how the shift can really happen.
8: Yeah.
10: And so it also talks about that impact on his family. I think Maurice he's like maybe the third oldest. And so his older brother's experiences and how their life was impacted was much different than how Maurice grew up after his dad had this interaction. And so it's a great book. I would advise you to go out and read that, and then, look forward in movies maybe next year early on. It's going to be a smaller film, but I think this, the story and the impact of God, is really cool to see on that. And Jameis Winston is in it too.
8: Yeah?
10: He's the pastor.
9: So
10: if you want to see Jameis, do his thing, it's going to really cool in that aspect as well.
8: But you're in it too?
10: Yeah, I'm in it. I don't know how much I'm going to be in it, right? Because I'm not the main. It's not going to be like my Y-Refi commercials I'm actually speaking, cameras on me, I'm an extra. You may see my arm, but I do have a part where I am interacting with him, but I don't say any words.
8: Okay.
9: Cool.
8: Yeah,
9: but
8: you got to keep us posted on this.
9: You also invested in this?
10: Yeah, I invested in the mission of expanding the gospel.
9: That's right.
10: Right. Jesus, obviously, Maurice is my boy, but if the story was something not around the impact that I think this story can have when you have a true encounter with Christ, we probably wouldn't have done it. So it aligned with we were trying to do, or still are doing, as far as being evangelists and just really trying to spread the impact God has in people's lives.
8: Amen, that's awesome. Man. That is awesome. You always come in here with something like, you're doing like 80 different things, and now you're a movie.
10: I know one thing I need to do, I need to get with the digital team and tell them to update my man Maul's picture in there for his birthday at the end of the month, man. He got like a 12-year-old version of himself there. I'm like, that looks nothing like him. About 40 pounds heavier. That boy been in the gym eating right now, boy. Yeah. That boy looking good over there. I see you.
8: Jamal, you should just go paste, like just tape an updated picture on top of that, man. Right now. It's a digital board too, so it keeps changing. So everything will just keep showing Jamal if you do that. That's awesome.
11: So as you look at the preseason, to jump
8: no,
11: in.
8: No, you're going where I was
11: going. Look at the preseason with the Arizona Cardinals through two games right now. Where do you begin? What are your thoughts?
10: You know what? I really like what I saw. I mean, it didn't surprise me in terms of the run game. Really ran the ball really well in terms of when we see Jeremiah Love hitting the hole. Obviously, he got injured, but that's part of the game. I think as a veteran, you're on the sideline, and probably after rep or run 8 or 9, he got it. You know what I mean?
11: He's got it.
10: He had like a spin move on the sideline. It was just nice. He was playing like it was a regular season game, right? Some of the things that he was doing. But, you know, obviously, hopefully he has enough time to get back to where he's is now currently, comes back where he left off at. But I really loved just the offense and their ability to even overcome adversity, right? Because they had a couple of false starts again in that drive. But right back, boom, we had a Bourne had the second one, had the second catch and put him back in. Then they had the Marvin Harrison Jr. touchdown. But I think it was Michael Wilson right before they had another big explosive play. So they were able to move the ball down, experience some adversity, which you don't never like as an offensive coordinator, of course. But then we're able to bounce back and get back on track, and then obviously end one of those drives or both of those drives in touchdowns.
8: I want to ask you about Walter Nolan. I'm sure we're going to ask you about him a lot this season, and it's very limited. But I mean, again, he's already making an impact when he's out there. From your perspective, what do you watch for with him? Like, if people are just watching these games, I don't know how much he's going to play on Saturday. I would guess he might play a little. I don't know. But I mean, even when the season starts, like, what are you looking for with him?
10: Staying healthy. I mean, we know he's one of those other guys that can play and that can ball. And so one of his splash plays, and I think it was more a defensive effort that got him. I think he got a sack down in the red zone.
8: Yeah.
10: And that was a stunt that he was running with, you know, the nose tackle. I think the nose tackle did a good job of setting up the center. He did a good job of changing direction, getting to the center's hip, and then was able to then catapult himself towards Fernando and get the sack. But on the back end, the safety did a really good job. I think they only released like 3 receivers, the Oakland Raiders and that, and one of the back-end safeties stepped up and made Fernando hold the ball. So it was a very good picture of what complete defense looks like when every level is doing their job. Because we also saw early on in one of the touchdowns with a tight end or wide receiver or running back was wide open, what the Cardinals weren't doing when everybody's doing their job.
8: Yeah.
10: And so I know I've kind of got away from Walter Nolan on that, but that's what I kind of my eyes went to when I see that. Walter's going to be fine. He's explosive. He can play upfield. He has a great feel for the game. And so it's just, for me, can you continually do that over and over again and having games like, you know, how he's playing now, staying healthy, does he look the same week 10?
8: Zoe's going to stick around. We got Zoe for the next hour here. So we're going to get into more from what we've seen so far in the preseason, what to look forward to. And when we come back, just the general direction of the Cardinals, Wolf, because you and I were looking at a story before the show where they are not high on the Cardinals direction. I would say probably way too low, actually. But we'll get into that next. It's Wolf and Luke. Lorenzo Alexander's in with us now as well on Arizona Sports, the local sports leader.
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26: 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Lorenzo Alexander joins Wolf and Luke.
28: A guy who epitomizes class, integrity, and is a true gentleman.
26: The Lowdown.
8: Yeah, Lorenzo Alexander is here. It's Wolf and Luke on a Thursday, closing in on football season. The story we were talking about before heading into the break, you know, people take this for whatever you want to take it as. I guess technically this is a list, Wolf, but this is one where I think this one jumps out to me because it's somewhere you would think maybe the Cardinals would be maybe set up for success more so.
11: Yeah.
8: The NFL did their future, or ESPN did their NFL future power rankings. So this is taking you all the way through 2029. And I did look at this list. Most lists I kind of skip over. I didn't expect the Cardinals to be like first or fifth or eighth or whatever, but they have some, I would assume, some decent young talent. I mean, that's kind of where this is all being built. They have them last.
11: Like, yes.
8: Is that really? I mean, there's other like the Jets I might have last, you know what I mean? So I don't know.
11: Of that, I think, has to do with the quarterback situation.
10: For sure, yeah. I mean, and when you look at it, each one is weighted, right? It's not like just straight up. So quarterback is 20%, non-QB roster is 30%, front office is 25%, coaching staff is 25%. And so when you look at this, right, historically, in terms of a lot of the criticism, and typically with the Cardinals, quarterback, coaching staff, right?
11: Yes.
10: We always look at it and be like, okay, well, how much money did we invest there? LaFleur is still a young coach, so we don't know what he's going to be yet. And to your point with some of the roster guys, there's a lot of great talent, but, like, all the rookies are hurt.
8: Yeah.
10: Right?
8: Already.
10: All the top players, a couple of last year, you know, have been hurt every year. A first-rounder's hurt. Right? MSJ hasn't been who we thought he was going to be quite yet. Right? And so it makes sense when you're looking at it. Because most guys that do these, especially I think it was, who was a part of this?
11: Yeah, Riddick,
10: right? Yeah, he's Lewis a GM, Riddick. And so he's an NFL guy,
11: Ben
10: right?
11: Solak.
10: It's all about, for them, who can I trust? And that's what they're going in. Right now, I think the Cardinals are in such a flux with whether it's injuries, inexperience, that's why they graded so low. But if you look on paper and you see these names, it's like, oh, man, they got some dudes. Okay, if guys stay healthy and they can grow together, in 3 years, they should be, you know, probably the pinnacle of the NFC West, with looking at some of those other teams starting to age out, right?
8: Yeah.
10: The Rams aren't going to be the Rams in 3 years. Neither will the 49ers. They're always hurt anyway.
11: If you
10: they're
11: already a franchise hurt. You know?
8: Yeah, it's
10: yeah.
8: A big
10: right.
11: If you
10: yeah.
11: A franchise quarterback
10: right.
11: Going forward. And that's the biggest reason I think the Arizona Cardinals are dead last in this ranking.
10: But I would say, do you need a franchise quarterback? Was Brock Purdy a franchise quarterback? And he's in a similar system?
11: Yeah.
10: Right. You know what I mean?
8: You know the system firsthand.
10: Yeah. So I don't think you need. I said when we say franchise, I guess he is a franchise now.
11: He is now.
10: But his first year, he was not.
11: He was not.
10: And
11: but
10: they won
11: again,
10: a lot.
11: Look, exactly. Well, look how he developed.
10: Yeah. And I'm
11: he's
10: saying.
11: He's developed
10: and
11: into
10: this is
11: a
10: the
11: franchise
10: system
11: quarterback.
10: Here.
11: Yes.
10: And I'm saying this is the system. So I guess I'm agreeing. I just don't think it has to be a first round high draft pick, the best thing since sliced bread
11: right.
10: Type of quarterback in order for this team to rise up and be like a 49ers team that has a Brock Purdy on his team who was never put in that same type
8: yeah.
10: Of elk as some of the other guys that have come out.
8: Well, and also, I mean, I would say they have him behind every team in the NFL. Every team in the NFL doesn't have a franchise quarterback, you know?
10: Correct.
8: So maybe I'm naive, but I look at this as either Carson Beck is the guy or they're going to be in position to get one next
11: yeah.
8: Year. And again, I'm not saying better position than the Chiefs or the Bills, but like, I understand that they're rebuild is now going into year four and it shouldn't. So I get the skepticism, but when they have the roster ranked 27, it's like you do have Trey McBride and Buddha Baker and some of these guys. Like, this is not
10: but
8: one of the
10: Buddha may not
8: rosters.
10: Be around in 3 years.
8: That's
11: yeah,
8: true.
10: I mean, you know,
11: right.
10: This is year 10,
11: yeah,
10: right?
11: Yeah.
10: So 3 years, that's a lifetime
8: yeah.
10: No, in the NFL.
8: Point. Yeah.
11: No, it's a great point. And once again, too, I think you look at the defense. The defense has so much to prove.
8: There's a lot of question
11: really
8: marks.
10: Yes.
8: Yeah.
11: A lot of question marks on the defensive side of the ball. Now, once again, the thing that excites me about that is, and you know this, though, those question marks can turn into exclamation points.
10: Right.
11: It can be, yeah, baby. You know, they just got to go do it. A guy like Walter Nolan, a guy like Will Johnson, the incredible talent that these guys have, they can turn into exclamation points. And that's going to be interesting to see just how much those two guys in particular develop this year. Having said that, the offensive side of the ball is where a lot of their talent really lies, the skill positions. When you look at their skill positions, man, they've got a ton of talent on that side, except for a guy that you can look at and say he's our franchise quarterback.
10: Yeah, I mean, that man was out there throwing that thing around, though, on versus the Raiders, the no-look, the boot.
11: Okay.
10: Jacoby on the boot comes out. Side, he looked like a little Matt Stafford with that throw right there
11: okay,
10: in the back of the end zone.
11: Are you talking about the Marvin Harrison Jr.?
10: Yes. Yeah.
11: The best throw.
10: Yes.
11: It was the best throw I have seen.
10: Right, yeah.
11: That was an absolute, I called it a quarter.
8: You did. You did not drop it.
10: It was
8: like a quarter.
11: It was
10: yeah.
11: A quarter.
10: Yeah, no, it was nice. And it's going to be really interesting to see how Jacoby grows. Now he got, I mean, he's had success in you know, limited success in other places. But it'll be interesting because sometimes a guy just needs one good year. And he put up crazy numbers last year. And I know they didn't win. But that's on defense included was a part of that,
11: right.
10: Giving up 28, 30 points.
8: Everyone,
10: most teams
8: yeah.
10: Aren't going to win a ton of games. But if you get a little vibe about yourself, you can switch on that switch and then be good enough to help a team raise up. You may not be, again, the best out there. You won't be mentioned with Josh Allen and Lamar, But when you get that confidence, and you always talk about that, when you have confidence, you can raise your level of play where you feel like you can do no wrong, just like that throw. And so if he can bottle that up for this whole season and play with that type of confidence, I think he'll have an opportunity to start making that progression, as you'll see, to at least be here.
11: Yes.
10: Maybe, you know, 4 or 5 years. Yeah. You just never know.
11: And not only was it great to see Jacoby make that throw, that quarter throw that he had, It was also really cool to see Marvin Harrison Jr. You know what I'm talking about.
10: All hands.
11: It was all hands.
10: And it was smooth. It was smooth. He didn't fight the ball.
11: He didn't fight the ball. It was smooth. And by the way, he didn't do the Ron Wolf like this over his shoulder. He did this.
0: He looked like he does when he's catching it off the machine before practice, where he's like, I do this 1,000 times a day. Yeah,
11: exactly. Stab that thing. Dink. And it didn't move. It was a great catch. That's really encouraging to me.
10: For sure.
0: I got to throw that. I know it's going to anger a portion of the football fans in the city. And I'm not saying this is going to happen, but I got to ask this because we really haven't had this part of this quarterback conversation. There were times last year where this was brought up, Zoe, where it's like, hey, you know, there's reclamation projects at quarterback a lot lately. Sam Darnold, Daniel Jones. There's a few that you could rattle off. There were people last year that suggested maybe Jacoby Brissett is the next one. Maybe everybody's looking around. Maybe Jacoby Brissett is that guy. I kind of wrote it off just because of the division they're in and certainly the schedule they have. But seeing what he did last year, and again, like you said, I know they only won one game when he's quarterback.
10: Yep.
0: That, seeing how quickly he's picking up the offense this year, but more than anything, seeing how his teammates reacted to, we got to get this guy paid and back.
10: For sure.
0: Guys that are around him all the time. And I don't even know what that looks like if he is the next reclamation project in the NFL because they are still in this division. But is it possible?
10: Well, you're equating that with winning. His production doesn't, I don't think, adds up to winning for this team. I think it's the way the defense plays is going to add up to whether they are contending for a wild card or not. Because Jacoby did play really well last year, and I think he's in a system that's even more quarterback friendly when you look at all the quarterbacks that they typically do well. Even when you're watching this team right now, when Beck gets in or Garner gets in, they're still playing really well. I mean, even if it's a preseason game, to be perfect on third down is saying a lot about that offense and that scheme, no matter what the quarterback is in. And every quarterback that stepped in, this offense is able to move the ball down the field. And so I think he will have an uptick in his production, especially if we think Marvin is going to take a step forward. Obviously, you already got Mike and just the weapons. And you got Jeremiah Love added into that as well. And with, obviously, Trey McBride, he's going to, I think, take a step up in this offense with everything's going on. The real thing for them is going to be whether or not can this defense stop the run and not give up a 56-yard explosion play every game. It feels like, you know, kind of going back to last year. And a lot of that, to me, like on that play, I mean, corners are going to have to tackle. They have to going to have to recognize situationally where they need to be. And it happened a couple of times in the first half of the game, just like guys that have been around, just not really understanding the moment and the situation. And I think, you know, we talk about Will Johnson. I'm not referring to him. But those other guys that were not quite sure, they don't necessarily have to be exclamation points, but they need to be periods.
0: Yeah.
10: You know what I mean? Like, okay, he's good, period. Move on to the next, right? You know what I mean?
11: Make a story.
10: Yeah.
0: The sentence is over.
10: So if they can get those guys to step up and play consistently each week, I think this team will be better than what I think most of us are expecting, because it's really hard for that defense, I think, collectively with all of the question marks right now, to really say, okay, they can win 9 games.
0: That's a good way to put it. There's a lot of incomplete sentences on this team right now. Yeah. It's like, it could be good, but we don't know. And you need to at least know you have some guys you can trust to do their specific job, even if they're not going to be Pro Bowlers. All right. When we come back, we're going to share a story of hope as part of Giveathon Week for Phoenix Children's. 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Again, I want to remind you, $20 a month or more by texting give to 620-620. More on that next. It's Wolf and Luke on Arizona Sports, the local sports leader.
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30: I'm Jesse Morrison, and here's what's trending now. The Arizona Diamondbacks are off today, but their president and CEO, Derek Hall, provided an update on the Ketel Marte situation when he joined Bickley and Murata this morning.
31: Still a complete mystery. It's just bizarre.
30: Stay tuned as we will keep you posted on the latest developments regarding this story. The D-backs return home to start a series with the Cincinnati Reds tomorrow. And former Arizona State star James Harden has a new contract. According to ESPN's Shams Charania, Harden has agreed to a three-year, $97 million deal with the Cleveland Cavaliers. 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
0: Yeah, become a champion of hope right now. $20 a month. 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Join us and become a champion of hope today. And I tell you what, Wolf, let's just get right to it. We got Eric Moses, who is joining us right now on the Arizona Sports Line, the Fiesta Sports Foundation executive director and CEO. I would say friend of the show as well. And
11: he's
0: joining us for a pretty good reason right now. Eric, what's going on?
15: Hey, happy to be with you guys as usual and to support a fantastic cause.
0: Absolutely. Thank you so much. Well, it sounds like you have a pretty big message for us here. What do you got?
15: Yeah, well, we at the Fiesta Sports Foundation are making certain that we add our voice and our dollars to the cause that's so important that Phoenix Children's is there fighting every day. And we're going to donate $10,000 to the Giveathon this year to support those efforts.
11: Eric, thank you so much, Eric. Eric, what would you say to anybody that might be listening right now to encourage them to pick up the phone and give to Phoenix Children's at 602-933-4567?
15: Well, I think I'd speak most as a parent, right, who had, you know, two kids that I took in Washington, D.C. to the Children's Hospital there whenever something happened, and especially for new parents, when the biggest thing and the most important thing for you is the health and safety and welfare of your child, knowing that there is a place in this community like Phoenix Children's where you can take a child who's sick, who's well, who you want to make certain is in good care. That's invaluable. So whatever you can give to support not only your own kids, but the kids in this community and across the state, I think is the best use of your money. So I would encourage everybody who can hear my voice and hear your voices to do so.
0: Well, Eric, we know we always love talking football with you, but today a very special message. Thank you so much for your generosity. We'll catch up again soon.
15: Thank you, guys.
0: Thank

0: cause that's so important that Phoenix Children's is there fighting every day. And we're going to donate $10,000 to the Give a Thon this year to support those efforts.
1: Eric, thank you so much, Eric.
2: Eric, what would you say to anybody that might be listening right now to encourage them to pick up the phone and give to Phoenix Children's at 602-933-4567?
0: Well, if I think I'd speak most as a parent, right, who had, you know, two kids that I took in Washington, D.C. to the Children's Hospital there whenever something happened. And especially for new parents, when the biggest thing and the most important thing for you is the health and safety and welfare of your child, knowing that there is a place in this community like Phoenix Children's where you can take a child who's sick, who's well, who you want to make certain is in good care. That's invaluable. So whatever you can give to support not only your own kid, but the kids in this community and across the state, I think is the best use of your money. So I would encourage everybody who can hear my voice and hear your voices to do so.
1: Well, Eric, we know we always love talking football with you, but today a very special message. Thank you so much for your generosity. We'll catch up again soon.
0: Thank you, guys.
1: Thank you, Eric.
2: Okay, Eric, thank you.
1: Eric Moses right there, Executive Director and CEO of the Fiesta Sports Foundation with a massive donation.
2: Give it up.
1: It's great stuff. We keep talking about it, but the way the community rallies around this is it's very impressive. I'll tell you what, Wolf, why don't we right now get another Madame Holmes story of hope. This is Gracie's story.
3: Hi, my name is Gracie.
4: My name is Blessing, and I am Gracie's mom. We are from Maricopa.
5: And my name is Colin, and I am Gracie's dad. And we come to Phoenix Children's because she has had a heart transplant and a stroke.
6: They say the holy water's watered down, and this town's lost its faith.
4: I was at my OB. He gave me the diagnosis, hypoplastic left heart syndrome.
5: To find out that there's a very significant congenital heart defect, hit like a ton of bricks.
4: He connected us immediately with Phoenix Children's so that we can come up with a medical plan for her after birth. Gracie was induced. She didn't look the same as my other two children. She was very blue, and she was only circulating deoxygenated blood. We went to surgery 7 days after Gracie was born.
6: The angels up in the clouds are jealous knowing we found something so wild will be ordinary.
4: She went home on a large amount of medications. The next morning, I looked at my husband. I said, something's not right. I just had a feeling. We need to go to the hospital. While the doc was in talking, her heart rate just shot up to 220, and she just stopped breathing. He scooped her up out of my hand, and he looked at me, and he goes, we're taking her up right now.
6: Oh, my life, how do you breathe and take my breath away?
4: The team came to us and was like, her best option right now would be a transplant.
5: We were told that they found a donor.
4: We got the call, and it was very emotional. She got her heart. It was such a weird experience because she had been blue, and she came back, and she was red, and she was beautiful baby color. Beautiful baby color. And then she was prepping to get ready for kindergarten, and out of nowhere, she had a stroke.
5: The neurologist, he shows us the images, and there's just a massive spot that was obviously not active. She lost control of her right leg, lost control of her right arm, has some partial paralysis in her vocal cords. As time progressed, it's kind of surprising to think Gracie's gonna be turning 12.
4: We're living a miracle. Gracie's our miracle, and we are forever grateful and blessed to have her. For a long time, PCH was our home. It's a place where our miracle happened.
5: PCH helped us keep our daughter alive, and she is thriving today.
4: PCH saves lives. Donate. Save someone's life.
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1: Thank you to Gracie and her family for sharing that story with us right there. It's another very personal, very real reminder that our kids need us now. 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

0: 620-620 or call the Train phone bank at 602-933-4567. Do it right now. Make a difference in somebody like Gracie's life. There's so many kids, unfortunately, that find themselves in positions where they need the help of Phoenix Children's, but Phoenix Children's comes through time and time again, and it is because of people like Eric Moses and the Fiesta Bowl Foundation right there, That's but right. also people like our listeners that continue to just amaze with their generosity every year.
1: Just absolutely incredible right there. 7 days after she was born, Basinoni, and she has a heart transplant. 7 days after she was born, man. Gracie is now 12. This is the kind of miracles that happen, of course, at Phoenix Children's. This is where so many young people go to get better. Pick up the phone and call 602-933-4567. What happens? What happens, Basinonians, when suddenly your baby is born and they're blue and you're worried and you are concerned and you're a parent and suddenly, of course, you see your baby after the heart transplant and she's red? What a great experience that has got to be. 602-933-4567, or you can text GIVE to 620-620 to help Gracie and many, many children like Gracie.
0: 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And of course, Wolf, there's the Teddy Bear Express.
1: Yes.
0: On its way around Phoenix Children's. We've seen it before, been a part of it before, delivering teddy bears to children throughout the Phoenix Children's facility there in your name, if you have become a champion of hope or if you become one now.
1: You've done it. 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Become a champion of hope. $20 a month, of course, and we'll deliver a teddy bear in your name to a child that is faced with serious illness and is fighting it bravely. 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
0: 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When we come back, Lorenzo Alexander is back. We're going to talk about the quarterback position and, like, who do you want to see play on Saturday against the Dallas Cowboys? That's next. It's Wolf and Luke on Arizona Sports, the local sports leader.
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14: 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Lorenzo Alexander, the former Cardinal.
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0: Welcome back to the show. Wolf and Luke. Lorenzo Alexander is here for another segment of the Lowdown. And we talked about the preseason so far. And earlier in the show, Wolf, kind of what we were maybe looking for coming up in this game on Saturday against the Cowboys. But since we got Zoe here, Zoe, I want to ask you just how exactly you would handle the quarterbacks now on Saturday against Dallas. Like, assuming Carson Beck is available, Mike LaFleur is going to talk in a little bit, but assuming he's available and good to go, like, are you playing Jacoby? You playing Carson Beck second? Like, how does that work?
15: Yeah, I mean, I think with Jeremiah Love getting hurt and also hearing how he was speaking in terms of the starters not really knowing what they were going to do, but he had in his mind, and that's why Jeremiah played so much, because it's probably the only game he was going to play. I don't see Jacoby playing at all. And I always still get stuck, and I would still like to see the starters go out and, you know, get a couple of series, you know, see if they can create that consistency. But again, they go out there, get hurt, and, you know, it's kind of a bad spot. So I think because of Jeremiah, you definitely don't do it. That's kind of scared you straight in some ways.
0: Yeah.
15: But then yeah, you want to see Gardner and Beck get the lion's share, you know, first half, second half, and let them, you know, compete for that backup position at this point. The hard thing with that is typically, you know, the offensive line and the guys. So how do they do it to where they're both working with the same level of talent? Because that does matter, obviously. And so, you know, do you do and I've never seen a team do this, do a first half split and then a second half split, and you're still working with the same group of guys. And so that's a little bit easier to kind of put it together. But if the coaching staff thinks that there's no real big difference between twos and the threes, which typically there is,
0: yeah,
15: then it really won't matter. But that's what you want to see. those two guys go out there, operate this offense, and see if they can consistently put this team in opportunities to score, drive the field, and, you know, possess the football.
1: See, for me, I would think that this would be the game. If you were going to pick one game in the preseason where the starters were going to play the most, wouldn't it be this one? I think it would be this one, right? Maybe not the fourth preseason game,
15: right?
1: Of course, but maybe you've already played one, and now maybe this is the game right here, of course, where you're going to go ahead and say, yeah, we're gonna let our guys go out there and get a little bit more juice. Now, again, when we talk about quarterbacks, I'd like to see them all in this. I'd like to see them all. I don't think to see Carson back. I don't think we're going to see him in this game. That's just a gut feeling. Nobody has told me that.
15: Yeah.
1: I would love to see Carson Beck go out there and get some reps. I just don't know if that's going to be the case, but if you're going to play your starters, I would think this is the game that you're going to play them the most. This is where they would get the most reps, knowing that that fourth preseason game is going to be guys on the bubble. You want to see as much as you possibly can on those guys in the fourth. And then, of course, I mean, if you didn't play the starters this week, how, and you said this earlier, how long would they be going before they actually played in a game?
0: If you don't play them this week, and then I'm assuming if you don't play them this week, you wouldn't play them next week, then it would be like 4.5 weeks between the game last week and the first game against the Chargers.
15: Yeah, it would be interesting. Looking at, you know, what has Kyle Shanahan done and what has Sean McVay done, and then what has his brother done?
1: That's great.
15: Because those are the guys he's talking to.
1: Right,
15: and how they've implemented. I feel like Sean doesn't play his starters a ton, but I feel like Kyle does. He has to figure out who he wants to be, you know, talking to these three other head coaches that he's really tight with, figuring out what's best for his football team. And maybe because this team is a little younger in terms of experience and doesn't have a lot of, you know, playoff experience here lately, that you want to get those guys out there and compete and create this mentality. Because he talks about the only way you get better at football is playing football, right? Yeah. He says that all the time. So you have to actually, and so then it comes, okay, are they getting that in practice to where he feels like he's evaluated, but you're not getting tackled? And so there's a line there. He's, you know, he's an offensive guy too, so that may be enough. Defensively is not enough. I would definitely say the defensive starters need to play for sure.
0: Yeah.
15: Just based on their inconsistency in what I saw that first game or second game.
1: I would want to play as
15: of
1: a
15: course.
1: Veteran. I would want some juice, man. Once again, I'm not talking about going out and playing, you know, play me a half, coach, you know, play me three quarters. No. But man, if I have not played a lot, again, I would want about 15, 20 reps in this game if I hadn't played a lot. To get ready, go get some juice. Grease somebody up, if you know what I mean. And sometimes that person is you on the ground.
0: Somebody's getting greased up.
1: But it feels good to be greased up a little bit.
0: How would you navigate the quarterback position just in general, though? Like, let's say Carson Beck plays this week or next week or whenever. If he shows that they may have something there, we've talked about this a lot of like, you're going to have to get him into games probably at some point before next year. But setting that aside, I mean, I think the players on this team spoke when they voiced their approval or support for Jacoby Brissett.
15: Yeah.
0: But do you make Carson Beck the number two guy at some point? Like, do you bury Gardner Minshew at three? Like, what's the point of having him then? I'm interested to see what they do there.
15: Yeah, it will be unique because Carson Beck still hasn't played in the game. And so what are you trying to accomplish and do? You know, as the season develops, I think the decision becomes easier. And so, like, for example, let's say they start off hot.
0: Yeah.
15: Right? They're doing really well. I'm probably going to have Gardner as my number two because he's played in games. And so if something happens and Jacoby has to miss a game or two, I'm throwing Gardner in there before I throw a rookie in there who I don't know what I'm getting out of.
0: That's fair.
15: But if they start off, you know, as people may be speculating, and they're kind of out of this thing before you even get started, then Beck is my number two. And when the thing goes, I want to see what you can do and kind of build. So it's really based on the situation versus this guy is better than this guy. It's Gardner has the experience, Carson doesn't. And so depending on where the trajectory of this season look like is going, I think that's who will be the number two guy. And so they'll probably keep all three on the roster. It's so different now on how they can put guys on practice squad and stuff. So
0: keep
15: you
0: like
15: have to,
0: 70 guys.
15: Yeah,
0: now.
15: You got to figure that out. Can somebody pick him up? Does he want to leave? Because if you cut Gardner, he's not going to go to waivers. He can just leave. He's out. So I would imagine they keep all three.
0: Yeah.
15: And then that, those guys would be slashed at number two, right? It may have Beck two or Gardner two and then three, but they're really slashing. And the slash is based on the trajectory of the season. Are they going up or are they going down?
1: So if you had to guess, if you had to guess right now, based on the information that we all have, Zoe, but if you had to guess, how much offensively, how much do you think the starters will get in terms of reps?
15: They got a series last week. I would say three, unless those first two are like long touchdowns.
1: Okay,
15: scores.
1: Okay. So in other words, you think
15: about
1: three
15: a quarter.
1: Series?
15: So about
1: okay.
15: a quarter.
1: About a quarter, maybe. Somewhere
15: yep.
1: in there, okay. Yep. Maybe 15.
15: Yeah, it's about
1: 20
15: if
1: reps.
15: If they look good, you know, they go down and score like they did, come back out and score again.
1: Yeah.
15: I think they come out.
1: No, I think you're right.
15: Right. Yeah. But if it's three and out, you get a little something going. I think they come out for that third rack just to see if they can put the ball in the end zone or at least get some points on the board.
0: Well, if this is something you talk about a lot of like a rookie, we'll use a rookie quarterback as the example, like his teammates got to trust him before yeah. they're fully behind. Like, oh yeah, put this guy in a game or start him over a starter. And I think we kind of saw that where this group rallied around like, hey, we want Jacoby Brissett back now, like figure it out. Nothing against Carson, but let's get this guy back. But so from your perspective, if you just put yourself on the Cardinals right now, how much can Carson Beck win over teammates in practice and camp in the preseason where if they have to go to him at some point, five or six games into the season, vets on the team feel comfortable with what they're doing?
15: Yeah, I mean, a lot of that is how he handles himself around the building, how he watches film. You know, a lot of coaches will call on guys, cold calling meetings, and so you say, oh, this dude know what he's talking about. And then obviously when he goes out on the practice field, how do the balls look? Where is he putting them? If he has a bad day, how does he bounce back? You know, but I obviously think that first preseason game went a long way. Okay.
0: Yeah.
15: That's a go. Okay. He got something to him. Let's see what it looks like, you know, that next level. You know, maybe they've game planned. Typically, we would game plan a little bit for the third preseason game, too. You would have just to kind of get that in coaches. And so you get into that routine mm-hmm. of what the install may look like. It's not going to be full board, but you kind of go through that process and start looking at things so you can get that routine down as well. So this would be a great week for him to play because they're going to be installing. Now, how can he execute the game plan and react to whatever teams are throwing at him now? Because maybe you see a few more blitzes, a couple of more disguises because they're trying. The defense is trying to get ready as well.
0: So thanks so much for coming
15: Thank
0: in,
15: you,
0: man.
15: Sir.
0: It's always great talking to you.
15: For sure.
0: That's Lorenzo Alexander joining us there for the lowdown as he does all football season long. We come back. We'll take you through the top stories of the day with Wolf and Down Your Lunch. It's Wolf and Luke on Arizona Sports, the local sports leader.
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0: I'm Jesse Morrison, and here's what's trending now. The Arizona Diamondbacks are off today, but their president and CEO, Derek Hall, provided an update on the Ketel Marte situation when he joined Bickley and Murata this morning.
1: Still a complete mystery. It's just bizarre.
0: Stay tuned as we will keep you posted on the latest developments regarding this story. The D-backs return home to start a series with the Cincinnati Reds tomorrow. And former Arizona State star James Harden has a new contract. According to ESPN's Shams Charania, Harden has agreed to a three-year, $97 million deal with the Cleveland Cavaliers. 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
5: All right, it is noon on a Thursday. It's time for Wolfing Down Your Lunch. Rick is here. Rick?
0: The Arizona Diamondbacks got a pretty big 7-6 extra innings win over the Boston Red Sox yesterday at Fenway Park to snap their three-game losing streak. Here's manager Torey Lovello after the game.
6: We're going to be fine no matter who's in that lineup. And we got 26 engaged dogs out there that want to win a baseball game. And that's all I care about, and I will put in the best players that I possibly can that are going to focus and execute to win baseball games. This is a big boy league, and you got to win baseball games, and that's what we do every single night. We try to win every game we play.
0: With everything going on with Ketel Marte, how big was that win?
5: I think it's monumental. I mean, you have to turn the corner as a team. You can say you've turned the corner. You can do everything right to turn a corner internally. You can treat it like, hey, just, you know, I understand he's your guy. He's your friend. He's your teammate. Just treat it like he's injured or whatever. You can do all these things. But if you don't win games, it's too late in the season for moral victories of like, well, you know, everything was weird in Boston, but we sure tried hard in that third game. If they had lost and gotten swept by the Red Sox, this is undeniably starting to snowball. But by winning, he actually made up a game on the Padres. Padres lost. You know, you have something tangible you can latch onto to try to turn the corner.
4: I'm sorry. You know, it's amazing right there. Just listening to Torey say what he said based on needs. Are you kidding me? 26 dogs inside that clubhouse. I have 26 dogs inside that clubhouse. I wonder if Ketel was inside the clubhouse, if he would have said, I have 25 dogs inside that clubhouse. I know he loves Ketel Marte. I know that he does. And it's one of the things I respect and admire the most about Torey Lovello. Yet at the same time, would he have 26 dogs inside that clubhouse? Would he? Well, if Ketel Marte was in there.
5: This might be a technicality, but when Ketel's there, they only have 25 people in the clubhouse because he's not showing up to the game.
4: Oh, okay.
5: So maybe Torey would be like, I have 25 dogs and I can't find the 26th one.
4: You just wanted to take what I said and just kind of just tweak saying, it a little bit, make it your own.
5: 26th one isn't responding and the game's starting in 12 minutes.
0: We'll stick with that big D-backs win. Our Arizona Sports poll question, which you can vote on now at arizonasports.com, asks, who was the Diamondbacks player of the game in their extra inning win over the Red Sox? Nolan Arenado, Jose Fernandez, Gabriel Moreno, Jonathan Loaisiga, and or Lars Nootbaar.
5: I'm gonna
4: all of them. Yes,
5: I'm gonna say Nolan, courtesy of the timely hitting and the fact that we all know he's playing through an injury. And I just think the fact that he's playing through an injury right now, and I don't even mean that as a knock on Ketel, but it's just like, I think that carries a little extra weight right now. You know, it's, we got to win this game. This guy's a vet and we know he's hurt And that's the whole reason Jose Fernandez was even here on Mondays, because Nolan's hurt, but he's going to play through this game and come through with a big hit.
4: No, I'm with you 100%. I think it was Nolan Arenado. And once again, it made me think, Basin Ordines, that leaders do. This is what they do. They do before they say. And your best leaders are going to be guys that do and say. And Nolan Arenado did and helped the Diamondbacks win yesterday. That was huge. Nolan Arenado's the answer.
0: I will go with Nolan Arenado as well. Nolan Arenado, 45%. Lars Nootbaar, 19%. Jose Fernandez and Gabriel Moreno tied at 14%. And Jonathan Loaisiga, 8%.
4: But it was great to see Lars hit that bomb.
5: Yeah, he needed one. He needed one.
4: Yes.
0: Yeah. The Arizona Cardinals play their third preseason game Saturday against the Las Vegas Raiders. This past Sunday, head coach Mike LaFleur spoke about running back Jeremiah Love's ankle injury and kind of slipped in whether or not the starters will play in the preseason again this year.
7: It's a rookie that hadn't played, knowing that, you know, not to share too many secrets because I haven't said it with the players yet, but knowing that it was about what it was going to be in terms of how many games these guys were going to play for what we were looking for. So, that's what the thought was.
0: So after hearing that, do you guys expect the starters to play at all on Saturday?
5: I don't totally know how to interpret what he's saying there. I mean, there's a lot of wiggle room. Yeah. Like, I have a gut feeling, but I don't think he definitively was like hinting, oh, we're not going to play him now because Jeremiah Love got hurt, or that we are going to keep playing him. But what I do agree with, and you've been saying this, Wolf, is if they're going to play again this preseason, it's on Saturday. It doesn't make a whole lot of sense to sit him Saturday, but then bring him back next Friday against the Packers and Green Bay. Like, I would think you would play them at least a very little bit this week, and then we'll see him against the Chargers in the opener.
4: Yeah, for me, once again, this is a situation where I believe that you're going to get the starters the most reps as you possibly can. Jeremiah Love's situation is completely different. You're going to get your starters. I'm talking about the starters in general. And Jeremiah Love, by the way, I don't look at him and say that's your definitive starter, because as a running back in the National Football League, guess what you're going to do? You're going to use a lot of guys. Some teams use three running backs. Three. Now, I understand Jeremiah Love. You're not going to take him number three overall and use three running backs. But Jeremiah Love's going to get an awful lot of help at that running back position this year. Having said that, I think this is going to be the game where starters are going to get the most reps. Did I answer your question?
0: Yeah.
4: Okay, good.
0: You did. Good job, Wolf.
4: All right,
0: You've actually answered all three of my questions today.
4: Wow. Thank you.
5: All right.
0: I'm very proud of you.
5: We're going four for four, hopefully, here.
0: Last one, though. This is our last time to talk about this game, because tomorrow, Phoenix Children's, make sure to, you know, text GIVE to 620-620, become a champion of hope, all that good stuff. But last time to talk about this game, what will you guys be watching for specifically on Saturday against the Raiders? Against Dallas. Thank you. Silver helmets.
5: The receiver position behind Kendrick Bourne. So I would say, you know, whatever. If Michael Wilson, Marv, if Kendrick Bourne, if they play, that's cool. And I'll be watching that. But how things shake out behind them, performance wise, I'm not necessarily going to read into where guys are playing behind those three yet, but just how guys look. And we talked about this when Zoe was in here, but what order are the quarterbacks playing in, and which ones are playing, and obviously how they play? Like, are we going to see Carson Beck back this week? Are we going to see Jacoby this week? Are we going to see all of them? And then if so, is Beck playing ahead of Minshew? So I know that's a lot of offense right there, but receiver and quarterback right now.
4: Yeah, for me, I really am going to look at the box for the Arizona Cardinals. I'm going to look at their defensive line, of course, and linebacking crew. I want to see how they play against the run. That's something that I am a little nervous about. We need to see that defensive line step up. We need to see some of the starters play and play well. And, you know, this is a good test, because the Dallas Cowboys, One of the big things they could do last year is run the ball. Javonte Williams, of course, we all understand. I don't know how much Javonte Williams is actually going to play in this game. Have no idea how much the Cowboys are going to play their starters. But I do know this, man. That line of scrimmage, I need to see that line of scrimmage for the Arizona Cardinals solidify. Gap integrity. Toughen up. And hopefully they'll do that Saturday night.
5: All right, that was Wolfing Down Your Lunch. Thank you, Rick. When we come back, get back into the conversation with Mike Hazen from yesterday, what this all means now for the Diamondbacks going forward. That's next. It's Wolf and Luke on Arizona Sports, the local sports leader.
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18: 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I'm Bailey Leisure. D-backs still in the dark about Ketel Marte's absence as of Thursday morning. D-backs cap a week of drama with an extra inning win over the Red Sox. And Ketel Marte's agent says second baseman wants to return as soon as possible and calls the D-backs support unwavering. Those are your top three headlines on ArizonaSports.com.
5: All right, welcome back. Wolf and Luke on a Thursday. Played the Mike Hazen interview earlier in the show. We got to talk to Mike Hazen right at the end of the show, basically, yesterday. There was a little bit of time after, but there was a lot of stuff going on. So this is really our first chance to actually react, Wolf, to what the Diamondbacks general manager told us. And one of the things he told us is that he's going to meet with Ketel today. So we'll see how this story evolves. And I want to get you some of this Derek Hall audio from this morning as well. We'll get to that in a little bit. But let's start here. You brought this up with Mike Hazen yesterday. And how did you frame up your question? Essentially, there's basically only one way out of this, right?
4: Yeah. For me, it seems like there's one way out of the room, the Ketel Marte room. It's through one door, basically. There's only one way to get in it and one way to get out of it. That was at least my observation, because contractually they're behind the eight ball with this. So it's a situation once again where even his trade value, you can talk about how this is impacting his trade value.
5: Yeah.
4: So it's okay. So what is the best alternative here, man? It's to get him right. It's to get Ketel Marte right. Fix whatever is the issue out here and get him focused once again. I understand. There's a lot of guys inside the clubhouse who probably are going to feel like, yeah, okay, you know what, here we go again. But it's going to be a situation where you're going to have to suck it up and do your job. Focus on being a pro baseball player, and you do your job. And you know what? I think the organization is going to rally around Ketel Marte, because there's one way to fix this. One way where you don't get hosed. And that's to fix Ketel Marte or whatever problem he's faced with.
5: And this is what Mike Hazen said about that.
19: You're absolutely right. We are fully committed to helping in any way that we can figure out how this gets better and moves forward. Yes. And we have been that way since day one, and we always have been. I mean, look, players go through things. It's a long season. Things happen. We deal with stuff that you, and you guys know this, we deal with stuff that you never hear about. And I'll just say this. I know, you know, there's some, you know, boomeranging back on the manager and how he handles things in our clubhouse. I'll just tell you that this guy treats our players with respect. He handles situations, not just with kid gloves. He gets in the dirt with these guys, and he lays it out there to them, too. But he doesn't go out there publicly and talk about it, because that's not, I think, and I appreciate this, the professionalism required to maintain a steady clubhouse and a consistently competing baseball team. And this is where my concern, both at the trading deadline and now, is like the things that cause distractions or things that frustrate me a little bit.
5: I'd say two things here. Real quick on something you said going into that of, you know, if they look and they say, we got to get things right with Ketel, are there going to be some guys in the locker room? They're like, here we go again. I mean,
4: yeah.
5: If somebody at your workplace is getting special treatment, or there's a double standard, or, you know, they get special rules. Yeah. It's going to wear on everybody. It's going to rip up the fabric of your team. But I do think in this situation, I mean, you have to fix it. If I'm somebody in that clubhouse and I'm like, oh, here we go again, special treatment for Ketel. If you fix it, I'm better off anyway. I'm happy with that. You know what I mean? Instead of this just happening each year. I thought it was interesting, Mike Hazen, in that cut that we played, he said a bunch of stuff, but one of the things he said was, you know, every team deals with stuff.
4: Yep.
5: And that's true. And that's the mentality they have to have. They can't do the whole like, wow, we're going through something no other team's ever gone through. What's different about this situation is I'm sure other teams deal with, you know, something maybe similar to this. Not every team and not every year, certainly, but it doesn't become so public. You know, maybe there are guys on other teams that the manager has to talk them into playing more. But this became so public and it became undeniably public on Monday that you have to deal with it now in front of everybody.
4: Yes, you do. And, you know, once again, this is also a very difficult situation because your options are limited. They are. The best alternative, the best option is that Ketel Marte is suddenly whole and happy and goes out and produces like Ketel Marte. That is the organization's only option. Otherwise, you're just talking about a contractual mess. If I mean, again, I have no idea what is actually going to happen here or what is going to transpire. And listening to the Arizona Diamondbacks, I think they're being 100% transparent on this. I don't think they're sure what they're actually going to do, Luke. Yeah,
5: that's
4: which is mind-numbing.
5: That's what's so crazy about this, because I agree with you. They're being 100% transparent, and that's only giving us 50% transparency, because we don't know the other half of the story, and I don't think they totally do either. Now, they should, I would hope, by the end of today, internally know 100% of the story. If Mike Hazen is sitting down with Ketel Marte today, and it might be happening right now for all we know, they at least internally should know what's going on at that point.
4: Yes.
5: And then who knows where you go from there. I mean, there's, again, do you try to bring him back? Does he even want to come back? You talked about trade value earlier. Any trade that they try to make, he has to allow it.
4: 10-5.
5: Now, we're past the trade deadline, so he can't do it this year anyway.
4: Right.
5: His trade value is probably at the lowest it's ever been. They may not even want to trade him. He also might want out. Like, we don't know what's going on.
4: I stop and I think about the options for them. Okay, we're just going to go ahead and trade him in the offseason, of course. We'll go ahead and we'll trade him, you know. For what? For 10 cents on the dollar? Honestly, that's what you're going to do? Doesn't seem, we're going to part ways. Okay, I hope you enjoy paying him.
5: Yeah.
4: Okay. You know, that's not an alternative. What do you got to do? There's one door in the room, in the Ketel Marte room. There's one door. What do you got to do? You got to get it right. Somehow, some way, you got to get it right. And oh, by the way, if I am Mike Hazen, I think I'm going to remind some guys inside the clubhouse. This is a professional sport. And you are a mercenary. You are a professional player. So you know what? Do your job. You do your job. We'll do our job. And we'll try to actually win. I don't know if this is going to inspire guys to go out and work harder and do their job. Or they're going to go ahead and take their thumb and stick it in their mouth. I will tell you this right now, brothers. I have seen that happen inside a locker room. I have. And it didn't end well for the players that were like that. No matter what their talent level was, it did not end well for them. You know, this is a situation where, once again, you got to remind yourself what this is all about. And what this is all about is your job. That's what it's all about.
5: So
4: don't tap into the drama of it all. You do your job. And I hope this is what Nolan Arenado is saying.
5: Going back to what you were saying about, you know, getting it right with Ketel. Again, we're dealing with however much of the actual information, but is there anything Ketel can say that's going to make you feel like, all right, we're going into next season. We're totally good. You know, because I have to think
4: no.
5: Last year they probably thought everything was good, or they would have traded him. They would have traded him for, at the time, it wasn't pennies on the dollar, but it wasn't full value, but they would have traded him because...
4: It's why I said last year, Ketel and Torrey coming back is not going to happen.
5: And
4: I believe that was going to be the case.
5: Yeah.
4: Because of that
5: very thing. Even said this up to the trade deadline, which was...
4: Yeah.
5: What, earlier this month?
4: Yeah.
5: You were like, just
4: and
5: keep an
4: wrong.
5: Eye.
4: I was wrong.
5: Were you?
4: No, I was wrong.
5: I mean...
4: You know...
5: This Ketel is not
4: Marte
5: going well.
4: Did not get traded.
5: Yeah, but I didn't take what you were saying before the trade deadline as watch him get traded. It was more like, are we sure we're good with this? Because now because up to this point, this season has gone better than the last few have. Ketel's playing more. I know he missed the Dodgers game, but I you know, whatever that is, that seems more. I don't want to say typical or normal, but like not crazy that he missed a game against the Dodgers because he's played in so many games this year. This week is not normal.
4: So let me get this right. We played one cut, correct?
5: Yeah.
4: We played one, Mason Odies. We were going to go through and we're going to rip this off. We got Mike Hazen. Are you kidding? We're going to react to at least three cuts. We got one. Man.
5: All right. When we come back.
4: It's not his fault.
5: No. I mean, there's Luke. A lot here. Yeah, no, that's fair. That's reasonable. And I'm going to take you in a different direction when we come back because we haven't even got to react to anything Derek Hall said this morning. So we need to do that. We'll have more time to react to Hazen later on in the show. But this is all we have right now is trying to figure out this is such a big deal. This is not the last guy on your bench. This is a fan favorite. This is one of the best players in baseball, but he's also one of the most unreliable players in baseball. And it's a weird spot to be in because you're not the Dodgers. You can't just throw another $80 million at somebody else to replace him this offseason. All right, we'll get into what Derek Hall had to say about this whole situation earlier today. Next, it's Wolf and Luke on Arizona Sports, the local sports leader.
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0: I'm Jesse Morrison, and here's what's trending now. The Arizona Diamondbacks are off today, but their president and CEO, Derek Hall, provided an update on the Ketel Marte situation when he joined Bickley and Murata this morning.
1: Still a complete mystery. It's just bizarre.
0: Stay tuned as we will keep you posted on the latest developments regarding this story. The D-backs return home to start a series with the Cincinnati Reds tomorrow. And former Arizona State star James Harden has a big new contract. According to ESPN's Shams Charania, Harden has agreed to a 3-year, $97 million deal with the Cleveland Cavaliers. 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

0: Hey, it's Gambo. What more did we learn about Ketel Marte and his absence from the Diamondbacks? 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
1: All right, it's Wolf and Luke on a Thursday afternoon. All right, so we got through one Mike Hazen cut, and we knew what he said in that cut, Wolf. Let's try some of these Derek Hall ones, okay? See if we even get through a whole cut. Derek Hall was on with Bickley and Murata this morning. Of course, he's on with them every week, but this week is a little bit different than any other week I can remember with the Diamondbacks. It's funny, I heard one of the promos. I think it was the morning show. They were talking about, like, how would this be handled if it was the 2001 Diamondbacks and you had Randy Johnson and some of those guys, Gonzo, in the room. I still don't think everybody has the full story yet, but

0: You know, I was on the road with the team. I could tell you, you know, Sunday night at the hotel in Boston, he appeared just fine, and then was just a no-show, as you know. So just bizarre, and we've tried to get answers. I didn't even, quite honestly, I didn't even go to the game Monday night. You know, we've got a son and his wife who live in Boston, and so I sent them and my wife to the game, and I stayed back at the hotel, you know, speaking with Mike frequently and letting Cattell know that I was there if he wanted to talk. So just, you know, bizarre. Hopefully we get some more answers today.
1: Wow.
2: There you go.
1: Okay, today. Get some more answers today. Who do you think is going to be in that meeting with Cattell Martin?
2: Are you asking if you can be a fly on the wall
1: in
2: the meeting?
1: Honestly, right now, again, it's too much of a dream to even think of doing something like
2: don't
1: that.
2: Don't mind Wolf, honestly. He's just here listening.
1: I'm just saying, right? Honestly, who do you think is going to be there? I would imagine it's going to be Cattell, of course. It's going to be Tory. It's going to be the freaky Mike Hazen. It's going to be Derek Hall, and it's going to be
3: Freaky Mike Hazen, wheeling and dealing,
1: right? I mean, that's who it's going to be sitting around the big rectangle.
2: Yeah, because it's got to be. It sounds silly to say this because I'm guessing a lot of people believe this to be the case last year when a version of this happened, but like this has to be it one way or the other. Like if he's coming back, he needs to be back.
1: If he's not.
2: Like you got to have a definitive answer coming out.
1: You got to have a definitive answer and a plan.
2: Yeah.
1: Coming out of this thing, and maybe because of that, maybe his representation is going to be there as well.
2: I would think so.
1: His agent will be there.
2: They got to be. Here's more from Derek Hall. They asked him if Cattell still even wants to be a Diamondback.
0: I don't think so, Bic. It's not quite what happened last year, but it's similar, right? It was a no-show after the All-Star break, so there is a bit of a history there, but we're going to have to get explanations from him and apologies from him, and hopefully we can pick up the pieces and move on and turn the page. Like you guys said yesterday, it felt like we turned the page yesterday winning that game, because I can tell you, Monday and Tuesday, we did not look like ourselves, and as much as we preached and tried to make it as little a distraction as possible, it obviously, you know, was on their minds. And even Tuesday night, when the grand slam by Moreno puts us ahead 4-3, you still had the sinking feeling that we weren't still clicking, we weren't still there, and we ended up, you know, blowing that lead. So I think yesterday was important. I think this team is resilient, like we've said in the past. Sometimes things like this can make you rally around one another, but obviously he is a great talent, great player, and we've always said we're a better team with him. So hoping that we can get some answers and that we could see him back on the field at some point here soon.
2: Yeah, I want to clarify the very beginning, because the way it's slugged in here is, does Cattell still want to be a D-back? And then Derek Hall's like, oh, I don't think so. Like, yeah. Guessing the way it was asked to him, I'm guessing, was, are you worried he doesn't want to still be a D-back? So I think this is slugged the exact opposite of what it meant, because I don't think Derek Hall would casually be like, I don't think he wants to be here anymore.
1: Yeah, no. Yeah.
2: So I'm guessing he is saying that as like, yeah, I'm not worried about him not wanting to be here.
1: What a difficult position to be in. My heart goes out to these guys, seriously, because how frustrating it's got to be. Would you say Cattell Marte has been compensated fairly? I think there's no doubt about it. He's been compensated very, very well, as a matter of fact. And because of that, this has got to be super frustrating inside the organization. Once again, you talk about culture, brothers. You talk about culture. This is why it's so important. Your best players are also your best leaders. And right now, when I look at this, I'm sorry, but this is Cattell Marte being a mad king. And you know the way I feel about this.
2: Yeah.
1: You can have a young king, you can have an old king, but the one thing you can't have is a mad king. This is a mad king inside the clubhouse. I'm sorry. Somebody with this kind of talent, incredible talent, and getting paid and compensated what he is. And then you've got this? Oh, man. It's bad.
2: There's another one from Derek Hall. They asked him what the level of disappointment is now from the organization with Cattell.
0: Well, I think, like you guys said, any player, you know, who has a responsibility to be at the ballpark needs to be there, unless it's been prearranged. You know, there are times where a player is very sick, you know, and the medical staff will say, hey, stay at the hotel, mm-hmm. or stay home. Don't bring that here in the clubhouse. If a player's hurt, well, they need

0: go in and get treatment. So we're not sure what it is. That's why we want to hear what the results of the MRI are right away. And still, you know, we need to know, okay, if you were feeling sore, if you were hurting, why didn't you go in and have treatment? That's what you do. So, personally, I'm disappointed that a player didn't show up and go where he was supposed to, but I could get past it if I hear, you know, a reason why. I mean, we're all sort of sparing judgment because we don't know yet what the explanation is. And again, you know, we all saw him on the trip from Atlanta to Boston, and he was at the hotel with everybody, and then he just, you know, stayed back. So we have to hear why, and then maybe there'll be a reason to help him. And if it is a personal issue, as his agent says, we need to hear what that is and see if there's a way for us to, you know, either help him or somehow alleviate this whole situation.
1: Wow. I don't know why, but what Derek Hall just said, to me, once again, makes it sound like this, you know, they're more in the dark than what I thought they might be.
2: Yeah.
1: This whole time I'm thinking they know what the issue is. Now I'm not so sure when I listen to D. Hall. I'm not so sure they actually know what the issue is.
2: It's such a crazy thing. I'll bring this up real quick before we go to break. We can talk about it later. Jack Summers, friend of the show, friend of the station, found this quote and put it up on X last night. And this is a quote from Cattell when he was agreeing to his extension. Did you see this before the show?
1: No.
2: Okay. So this is a quote from Cattell, and take this for what it's worth, but said, we came to the organization around the same time. I feel like at this point that Torrey understands me really well physically. If I need an off day, I don't have to talk much. Torrey does a good job of feeling that and giving me a day. I don't want to lose what I've earned with Torrey so far, unquote. And take that however you want. But I do feel like that relationship, I mean, again, you can like somebody and not feel like you can rely on them at work. And I feel like Torrey, I don't want to speak for anybody, but it felt like Torrey this week is like, I don't know how to rely on this guy. I still think Torrey likes Ketel Marte as a person. I'm sure if somebody could say, hey, Cattell's going to play 155 games next year, and when you ask him to play, he's going to play, that Torrey would take him back. But the uncertainty, and you have to understand, you have to remember it impacts other guys on the team too. It's not just a one-on-one relationship in any of these instances. It's just, this is so complicated right now.
1: This? Yeah, man. Okay, more on this as the show unfolds.
2: Yeah. Our kids need us now. During Giveathon week, your gift can make a real difference for children and families at Phoenix Children's. 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
3: Ketel Marte. 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
4: Yep.
3: They don't ask for a day off in mid-August again. 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Not year three.
4: Yeah.
3: What's the old saying? Shame.
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3: Fool me twice, shame on me.
4: We're at three.
3: Yeah.
4: We're at three now.
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2: All right, it is Giveathon for Phoenix Children's. 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You see it as you drive by it on the 51. We're so fortunate to have this facility here, Wolf. Yes. You've I think articulated this so well in the past of like, you don't want to have to go there. They know that there, but we're so fortunate that we have it here because this is not like something that every major city has. This is something that people come from all over the country and the world to. One of the first families I talked to when I was giving out teddy bears a couple weeks ago was from Alabama. You know, they were here. Like it's, and that's not out of the ordinary. So we're just very fortunate to have it here. So again, you can become a champion of hope by texting GIVE to 620-620 or by calling the Train phone bank at 602-933-4567.
1: 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We took him and suddenly it was lymphoma. You know, it's a situation. What happens when disaster strikes in a situation like that where your child needs help. 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
2: Yeah, yeah.
1: In our own backyard, once again, when kids need it the most. 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We could rally around this.
2: Let's get another Mattamy Homes story of hope. 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
19: My name is Justin, and I am Gwen's dad. We are from Phoenix, Arizona.
20: And my name is Becky, and I am Gwen's mom. Gwen is 8 years old, and we came to Phoenix Children's Hospital when she was 5 because she had a stroke.
21: I keep thinking back on all I left behind.
22: I do remember that my mom woke me up.
20: Nothing she's saying makes any sense to me. Every time I try to sit her up, she just kind of slumps back over. I see her eyes. Her pupils are two different shapes. And I'm like, that's bad.
21: Hope is a road you can take when the old one ends.
20: He carried her out to the car and he goes, I've heard of Phoenix Children's Hospital. They're supposed to be the best. Let's go there. We pull into the emergency room. It was almost immediate. There's something really bad happening in my kid right now.
21: Love is the light coming over the hill.
20: It was 2 hours to the time she was in surgery.
22: My first surgery was my brain surgery to cut my head open.
20: Her surgery took 4 hours. Doctor came back out. She explained that Gwen had an AVM, so basically something in her brain was malformed and burst, which is not usually survived.
21: For you, my love, in the wild.
19: She had really long hair. Now half of her head was shaved, staples across her head, wires come out of her head too. You just see that. You just feel lifeless for a moment just because the damage is done.
22: I had stitches on my head. It was like a crescent moon. My mom kind of liked the shape. It's kind of pretty.
20: She was actually fighting to wake up before they took out her breathing tube.
22: The doctor took me into my room. It was one of the window rooms. I love them. When we got in there, my daddy took me for a piggyback ride.
19: They did a lot of OT and PTs, like walking and scavenger hunts for her.
20: She loved every bit of it.
21: When I look in her eyes, it's you I feel.
20: We're in the room and the nurse comes in and she's like, Gwen hit her weight goal. And I said, so does that mean we get to go home? And she goes, yep. They had decorated the hallway so that she could run through and break all the streamers. She just kind of skipped her way out to the car. Like, she was great. She walked herself out of that hospital.
22: I was excited to go home.
21: Oh, love is a light coming over.
19: 2 weeks after she got out, she started kindergarten.
20: I want her to conquer the world. Anything she wants to do, she is absolutely capable of doing it. And I know that because she survived a stroke. Phoenix Children's means that kids that need care will get the care.
19: What Phoenix Children's Hospital meant to me was hope.
22: I think people should make a donation so people don't have to deal with bad stuff anymore. If you were in the hospital and nobody donated stuff, how would you feel? Phoenix Children's really helped me. The doctors and nurses never gave up on me, and I love that.
1: Oh, my goodness. If that doesn't make you want to pick up the phone and call 602-933-4567, become a champion of hope for $20 a month. That's it, Basin Earnings, $20 a month. Now, listen, there are some of you out there, and you know who you are. You could give a lot more than $20 a month. You could. But you know what? Become a champion of hope at $20 a month. Pick up the phone and call 602-933-4567 in the name of Gwen to support Gwen. this beautiful little baby who is actually growing up. Oh, my goodness. Pick up the phone and call 602-933-4567. Thank you, Gwen.
2: It's all about hope. You just heard it right there. And contributions to the Giveathon benefit the Phoenix Children's Hope Fund, which is a critical source of funding for the areas of greatest need. So basically, it allows them to instantly respond to the most urgent needs and make sure that the health system can meet unexpected challenges. I mean, obviously, that's what a lot of the families at Phoenix Children's are dealing with. And that's why your donations and the donations like the one that was just made by SDB Contracting Services are so critical for these children and their families. So yeah, text GIVE to 620-620 if you can, or call the Train phone bank at 602-933-4567. 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And we got a match going on right now also, Wolf.
1: Okay.
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1: You know, so much of the time, my brother's right. 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It doesn't. But this is what Phoenix Children's does. This is what they do for us. There are so many stories of success like Gwen's. So many stories like Gwen's. Can we rally around that and get behind that? Well, the way you do that, you pick up the phone, man. You respond. 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Become a champion of hope, man. $20 a month or a whole lot more in the name of Gwen. 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
2: All right, and that's the Teddy Bear Express right there. 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Of course, you know that your donation will be going to help not just one family, but many families over at Phoenix Children's. When we come back, let's get back into baseball, Wolf. How much are we going to learn about the Diamondbacks this weekend? And we've got more to react to from Mike Hazen. Like, is Ketel Marte coming back this year? Is he coming back next year? Like, what's the plan there? That's next. It's Wolf and Luke on Arizona Sports, the local sports leader.
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25: I'm Jesse Morrison, and here's what's trending now. The Arizona Diamondbacks are off today, but their president and CEO, Derek Hall, provided an update on the Ketel Marte situation when he joined Bickley and Murata this morning.
26: Still a complete mystery. It's just bizarre.
25: Stay tuned as we will keep you posted on the latest developments regarding this story. The D-backs return home to start a series with the Cincinnati Reds tomorrow. And former Arizona State star James Harden has a big new contract. According to ESPN's Shams Charania, Harden has agreed to a 3-year, $97 million deal with the Cleveland Cavaliers. This report is brought to you by CW7. Football is back. 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
1: All right, we're live from the Casino Arizona and Talking Stick Resort Studios. Wolf and Luke on a Thursday. Diamondbacks off tonight. Do we know if they're back in Phoenix yet? Last I heard earlier today, they had to be rerouted to Vegas last night because of the storms here last night. I'm assuming they're back in Phoenix now.
2: I'm on it. Up.
1: Okay. So,
3: can I just, Jamal, what were you doing on the ground? What you were behind? I mean, seriously, all of a sudden Jamal pops up out of nowhere.
1: Well, that's
3: what are you doing?
4: Well, I'm trying to find ways to stay warm, so I just started doing push-ups.
3: So it's cold in the
4: it's freezing.
3: Okay,
4: cold would be an understatement.
3: All right, great. It's cold, basically.
1: We have a thermostat. We could try turning it up.
3: It's August. It's 52 in Phoenix, Arizona. Is it bad to be cold?
4: Yes.
3: Okay.
1: All right. It'll get you in shape. Yes. This run the Diamondbacks have been on, by the way, come out of the All-Star break, July 17th. Okay. Your day off is July 23rd, but you don't get it because they had to make up that game against St. Louis.
3: Right.
1: So your first day off, you come back July 17th, and I shouldn't be doing this math on the air, but I am. Your first day off is July 30th. Okay. All right. Well, then your next day off is August 13th. So now you're basically a month. You've had 2 days off. Okay. Well, you would like more. Typically teams have more. Sometimes teams have 2 days off in the same week. You've had 2 days off in a month in the middle of a playoff race with the trade deadline, whatever. Okay. Mixed in. You go out on the road and you take 2 of 3 from Atlanta. And then the longest series in baseball history happens against the Red Sox with everything that happens with Cattell right before the game on Monday. You get through that series and then your flight home is delayed.
3: Yes. It's brutal. Okay. What's your point, Luke?
1: I walk through it, I guess. You don't have a choice. What are you going to do?
3: You don't have a choice. And that's the other thing. That's the thing that with this whole story of Cattell Marte based on our needs, I keep thinking about the leaders, man. Do they have the leadership inside that clubhouse that they need to actually just... It's not like you're going to go out and just win games. It's also just not going out and falling apart completely. Leadership is going to keep them from falling apart. It doesn't mean just because they hold together and they lean on each other. It doesn't guarantee they're going to win games and get into the postseason. It doesn't. But man, I'll guarantee you that if they fall apart and splinter because they don't have leaders inside that clubhouse, yeah, there's no way they're getting into the postseason.
1: This is all set on the backdrop of what has appeared to be maybe a higher stakes season than usual. You know, we've talked about this, and I don't mean this week. We've been talking about this for a couple months where it just, it's hanging out there that, hey, if you don't make the postseason, is Torrey not coming back next year? And I understand your manager that hangs out there to a certain extent almost every year, but his contract runs through this year. There's been that thought of like, is there any sort of, whether an ultimatum was ever verbalized or not, there seems to be this thought of like, you got to make the postseason. Alec Thomas gets DFA'd earlier in the year. Pavin Smith gets DFA'd. They trade Jake McCarthy before the season. We see Paul Sewald convert 23 of 24 save opportunities, but then he falls apart and he's gone instead of them sticking with him. Even in those games where he was blowing saves, they were still winning the games because they were going to somebody else. Like, there seems to be maybe even a little bit more urgency this season. And then Cattell bails right before a pivotal game in Boston. When we had Mike Hazen on yesterday, we asked him, is Cattell going to play for the Diamondbacks again this season?
5: There's a lot of variables. I'll say that I'm hopeful. I've never not been hopeful. But as far as all the, going too far beyond that is probably not something that I can honestly get into right now.
3: Okay. And there it is. It is a question mark as to whether or not Cattell Marte will play for the Arizona Diamondbacks going forward. Because, I'm not trying to, got you, Mike Hazen. I'm not. He could have easily just said, oh, yeah, he's going to play. Right?
1: Yeah.
3: Oh, yeah, he's going to play. He didn't say that.
1: What? I'm glad he didn't, because I don't think you can just say that. I mean, he hadn't spoken to Cattell yet. He's speaking to him today. That was the plan. I don't know if that got pushed back by the delayed flight. I guess not, because Cattell was already back here for the MRI. I don't know. They're supposed to speak today. But when we talked to Mike Hazen yesterday, I think it would have been disingenuous if he came on here and said, yeah, he's definitely coming back, because it doesn't sound like they know Cattell's full side of the story yet and what's going on. Derek Hall was on this morning with Bickley and Murata, and they asked him how the Diamondbacks might handle this now.
2: It is a situation exactly as you described, Bick, and we have to be very careful in how we handle this. But again, until we have the full explanation and we sit down in front of the player, I really don't know what to say. And hopefully that happens today, because that's what Mike has asked for.
3: Oh, there it is. The room did include Derek Hall, of course, right? I guess you could anticipate that, man. This is just resolution is what is needed right now. Can you imagine the conversation that is going on the team bus? Can you imagine the conversation that is going on the charter? Can you imagine the conversation that is happening between teammates? Man. Destructive is what it is. Such a distraction, it becomes destructive.
1: I have to think all parties involved want a permanent solution this time. You know, now again, I go back to this. I know I said it earlier, but I got to think for the Diamondbacks to not trade him before the season, when they could still do it, when he didn't have the 10-5 rights, I got to think for them to not do that, for them to keep Torrey, for them to keep Cattell and go into this pivotal season and say, well, this is going to work. I got to think they feel or felt like this was resolved a year ago. So I think at this point, like, words are only going to go so far. You got to see an actual, like, it's going to take time to show that it's resolved. But I don't know how comfortable anybody's going to totally feel. And I'm not saying this isn't even necessarily ultimately the right move. But if the right move is to keep Cattell, I don't know that anybody's going to feel totally comfortable going into next season with that. It's got to be like you get through all of next season and there's no weirdness, you know?
3: Yes.
1: Not to say the guy can't get hurt and miss 2 weeks, but you can't no show a game in the middle of a playoff race.
3: Yes. I agree with you.
1: I just hearing that sentence, you know what I mean? Out loud. Like I told you before the show, I was on with Mike Broomhead, and we were kind of resetting all this because he's not doing a sports show. He's doing a news show. And we're just kind of talking about the situation. So I'm going back from square one on this. It's so weird to say this story out loud. Like, we're so deep into it now. But if you just say they're in the middle of a playoff race and maybe their best player just decided to not show up for a game and didn't tell anybody where he was,
3: they still don't really know what's going on.
1: That was 4 days ago.
3: Man.
1: This is weird. All right, when we come back, we're going to share a story of hope as part of Giveathon Week for Phoenix Children's. 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

0: to the show. 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
1: No doubt about it, man. How cool is that? You know, you mentioned the fact that right now you can get a teddy bear to a kid over at Phoenix Children's that is fighting a serious illness based on our needs. You could actually brighten their day. All you got to do is pick up the phone and call 602-933-4567. 602-933-4567. And guess what, man? You become a champion of hope for $20 a month, a champion of hope. Now, all of a sudden, we're going to deliver a teddy bear in your name to one of these kids in Phoenix Children's that is fighting this serious illness or disease, whatever it may be. We're going to give it in your name, and it is going to brighten the day of this child. I can tell you right now, I went over to Noah. Noah was 16 years old. I was delivering teddy bears over at Phoenix Children's, and I said to her, you know what? What would you say? What would you say to somebody that is going to be listening to us as to why they should donate? And Noah told me, donate so kids can get back to living a normal life, you know, out of the mouths of babes, man. And it was something so base, so profound. You know what? Give so that these kids can get back to living a normal life. You do that by picking up the phone and saying, you know what I'm going to do? I'm going to go ahead and $20 a month is what I'm going to commit to. 602-933-4567. Or you can text GIVE to 62620. Now, there's a lot of us out there, and you know who you are, that could give a whole lot more than $20 a month. You could do that. 602-933-4567 or text GIVE to 62620.
0: You know, you bring up handing out the teddy bears, and the other part of it is you learn the stories of the families because they are so forthcoming, which is always, you know, impressive to me, given what they're going through in that moment, to be able to say, like, but they do it because they realize it can help other children and families in their situation. And one of the people that I talked to when I was there a couple weeks ago, John, because I was up in the NICU, John was 3 months old, just got off assisted breathing for the first time, like real progress being made. And I talked to his dad briefly, and it was the same. It's a familiar theme when you talk to the parents and the children, if the children are old enough to talk at that point. But it's the just the hospitality and the positive attitude of the staff. And one of the parents I talked to just said it's the quality of care, but it's also the humanity and just the humane way you're treated when you're there. Again, nobody wants to be there, but you make the most of it. And the staff really, the way they're able to navigate such just really difficult circumstances all day, every day, and still keep up a positive attitude.
1: Yes.
0: You can't put a price on that.
1: No, you cannot. And, you know, once again, when I was out there delivering these teddy bears because of Champions of Hope, who actually picked up the phone and called 602-933-4567 and donated $20 a month, became a champion of hope. I delivered that teddy bear in their name, Isabella. Isabella was a musician or is a musician, Basinonians. And, you know, what she said to me, as I asked her the same thing, what would you tell people as to why they should donate? She said, quote, that they could brighten somebody's day. Again, the profound statements. Isabella was spot on. And there's music therapy that Phoenix Children's actually has. There's all sorts of, there's an art room that they love these kids. And these kids that love art, they get to go to the art room and hang out. And there's also, they have music therapy where the kid gets to play a keyboard, play an instrument in your name, man. They will do that. and you'll get a teddy bear. 602-933-4567. A teddy bear in your name delivered to one of these kids that are fighting serious illness.
0: The animal-assisted therapy, too? I mean, I want to get to this story, yeah. Hope, but where they have, yeah. At least a couple years ago, it was a wall of dogs and one cat.
1: Yep.
0: There might be a couple more cats now. I don't know, but the kids can get trading cards of the animals, and they get get to meet the animals, kind of brighten up the day.
1: Well, we know, because most cats, they're a little finicky. Let's put it that way.
0: I like that they got one cat and actually trained him. He's like, yeah, no, I'm on board.
1: But dogs, of course, the dogs are all over that. You know that,
0: absolutely. All right, let's get to a very important Madame Holmes story of hope. This is Marcus's story.
2: Hello, my name is Anthony. We are from Phoenix.
3: And my name is Melissa, and this is Marcus's story. Marcus has had a complex journey since birth.
4: I've been good time drunk, enough to be bad time sober.
2: Marcus was about a week late, so she went in to be induced. That's when they decided to do the C-section. And that's when we discovered the missing limb.
3: Marcus was born with his one bone, about a thumb, and disfigured fingers.
2: We were constantly bringing him to like his pediatrician. That is when they discovered the scoliosis.
4: The ride was worth the fall. The fall was worth the smile.
3: His scoliosis was so bad where it was affecting his lungs. So it was hard for him to breathe and it was hard for him to walk.
2: With scoliosis treatment, you really can't correct it. You can guide it. He started having a lot of lower back pain, and it got to the point where even if he sneezed, he would just burst into tears.
4: The ride is worth the fall.
2: I was on my way to work. My father was caring for Marcus. He called me and he's like, he just won't stop crying. He had like 104 degree temperature, and we brought him to Phoenix Children's Hospital, and after a series of tests is when they diagnosed him with ALL leukemia.
4: Just what I should have done and what I could have been, even knowing now what I didn't know then.
3: At that point, we just were both lost.
4: The ride is worth the fall. The fall was worth the smile.
3: I think you would not be human if you didn't break down, and you're just fearful of death and your son.
2: He started the chemo and took him home.
3: He had lumbar punctures once a month and then chemotherapy medication every day.
2: I think he had a total of 25 lumbar punctures. His spine was curving and twisting. And he was in pain, having trouble breathing.
3: Surgery was extremely necessary. Dr. White was amazing.
2: He always wanted to put the surgery off as far as possible to allow him to grow as much as possible. Because once you get that spine fused, it's not going to grow anymore. I feel like it's finally over, but honestly, I don't think I'll ever stop worrying about him.
3: I believe our son was a miracle from birth to today. He's doing awesome.
2: Marcus started his freshman year and joined the marching band as a percussionist.
4: The ride is worth the fall.
2: When he was allowed to go back to school, he just skipped. He didn't walk, he skipped. And they called him Skippy. Phoenix Children's Hospital saved
3: our son's life, and they made him feel like family.
1: Oh.
0: Way to go, Marcus or Skippy.
1: Yeah, there it is right there. What an awesome story once again. A percussionist. About that, all you drummers out there, when you say you rally around Marcus, what an awesome story that is. Pick up the phone, 602-933-4567.
0: I'll tell you what, Wolf, if you do that right now, too, you're going to get a match courtesy of Southwest Gas.
1: All
0: up
1: right.
0: To $5,000 through this break, so we've got a couple minutes to do that. 602-933-4567. You can also text GIVE to 620-620. I always like to throw that out because I understand when our show is, people might be at work and you maybe can't jump on the phone in a quiet office room or whatever.
1: Right.
0: But you can text GIVE to 620-620 if you want to reach out and be a part of this and help children like Marcus. I mean, you hear a story like that and it's like the amount of pain that kid must have gone through and fought through,
1: yes,
0: to get to this point. Yeah, when now he's good to go, he's going to skip off to school and off to, yeah, it's, that's these stories I mean, they humanize it. It's not just numbers and us talking, and you got to hear from the children and the families themselves.
1: Hey, you know what, Cardinal fans? I'm going to call you out right now. It's time for you to rise up, Red Sea. Rise up. Pick up the phone and call 602-933-4567. Become a champion of hope for $20 a month. 602-933-4567. Let's go, Red Sea. Let's hear from you. Rise up. 602-933-4567.
0: Let's check a tote, Wolf. This is our last segment on this today. Obviously, we're going to be out there at Phoenix Children's. The whole station, both stations are going to be out there all day tomorrow. But let's check a tote right now. Final tote for this show today. You ready?
1: All right.
0: All right. Drum roll. Here's the number. $616,604.
1: Wow.
0: Already raised.
1: That
0: is a huge jump from where it was yesterday.
1: Yes.
0: We were in the $200,000 range, so you almost tripled it basically right there.
1: Beautiful, man. Let's keep that going, Basinonians.
0: Let's get ready for the final push here going forward the rest of today and tomorrow for sure. And we got Teddy Bear Express as well. You hear it right there, off to deliver teddy bears in your name if you have become a champion of hope to the children and families at Phoenix Children's right now. All right, when we come back, let's get back into baseball. How big was that win for the Diamondbacks yesterday? Was it, as Sammy was saying earlier in the show when we had him, when he was still here, season-saving? Is that too much to say? Is that too much to put on one game out of 162? Or I guess now you could say it's one out of like 35. And what exactly is going to happen next with Ketel Marte? We're going to talk to Jody Jackson. Boy, we have her on before every series, Wolf, but this is going to be, this is a different conversation than we've ever had with Jody. That's next. It's Wolf and Luke on Arizona Sports, the local sports leader.
1: Jody.
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Jesse Morrison, and here's what's trending now. Let's start off with some good news. The Arizona Cardinals have activated cornerback Garrett

0: 70-ish hotel rooms at the last minute for us to get some sleep, and then we just flew back. We landed here, gosh, I don't even know, 11 o'clock, 11:30. So, yeah, took a little longer. Again, more reason why that game yesterday was, it was an absolute huge win. I don't even want to think about what it would have been like to be swept by the Red Sox, and then, of course, having to sit on that for this long travel and the off day. So hopefully the guys can regroup today, get their rest in, enjoy the rest of this day, and come out tomorrow. But it's been a crazy week. I've never seen anything like this week in a number of facets. And, you know, it just is really testing every aspect of the team, to be honest.
1: Jody, can you describe how you felt personally? You've been in a lot of situations. You've covered an awful lot of stories. But have you experienced anything like what happened on Monday and the confusion that was surrounding the Ketel Marte story?
0: No, I haven't, Wolf. I have not seen a lineup. You know, we've all seen lineups come out a little bit late. They're waiting at somebody to test an arm or a leg or a groin or whatever. Or they're waiting to see if someone's well enough. Maybe it's a stomach thing. Maybe it's, you know, maybe they're going to come in. But then, you know, we didn't really know. But then it became clear when Torrey Lovello was speaking to us. First of all, he was a little bit behind on his schedule of talking to us as a media group. And then when he mentioned the fact that, you know, Nolan was going to be out, which we kind of knew. And then he mentioned Ketel was supposed to be the DH. And then we go out on the field. I go out on the field and I saw Tim Tawa taking some ground balls at third. I saw James McCann at first. I saw some things that I just, I was thinking, okay, could you just move Ketel to second? But I didn't really see Ketel, and it didn't dawn on me right away. But then it became clear as we got closer to game time, and then with him not in the lineup at all, that something was amiss. And then obviously you guys saw what the conversation after the game that night. And, you know, I was even talking to Mark Grace the next day, and, you know, he was talking about players that hadn't shown up, and he had said it happened once or twice in his career, but it was different circumstances and certainly a different type of play. Like, Ketel Marte is a core star player for this team, and he's a guy that's been around a very long time, a decade as a Diamondback. And so it was a little bit surprising once we found out that, you know, he hadn't been in communication, because the previous times there was an issue with Ketel, there was communication that something else had happened, you know, whatever that was. And so then you have this not showing up for work, and then also this sort of like going back for an MRI on the knee, and it's just, none of it really makes complete sense, because it seems to be two or three different things working at the same time. And besides the knee, like whatever those other things are, we don't really know what they are. And no one seems to know. And so, I did enjoy your conversation with Mike Hazen. We were actually listening to it in the press box in Boston, because, of course, we wanted to hear what Mike was saying. And I'm hoping, you know, I hope that meeting is happening. I know he said he's going to meet with Ketel, and you just pray that that's happening, and that he's not, because if he hasn't been responding to different people, you know, I know Corbin said they texted, Perdomo said they texted, I guess Gabby texted him and didn't hear back. Torrey hadn't heard back. And when Torrey describes their relationship as a father-son relationship, you know, they have been through a lot together, and for him to not respond is concerning. And so you just hope that those meetings are happening.
2: Talking to Jody Jackson. Jody, this is kind of a vague question, so I try not to usually ask it this way, but I think with everything that happened this week, it actually kind of applies. I mean, how would you describe, because you've been around the team the last few days, how would you describe the vibe of the team on Monday night, you know, during, after the game? And is it significantly different now, would you say, after the win over Boston yesterday and now that they're finally home?
0: Well, yeah, yesterday was just a huge relief to get the win. And again, it's almost the two things can be true at the same time thing, Luke. And that's that, you know, when I look at the first night, It was chaotic. It was a little bit buzzy in the locker room. Like, it felt a little chaotic. And part of that is Fenway's a lot like Wrigley, where it's a very small visiting locker room. It's very small. The coaches huddle in their dressing, in their, I guess it's the coaches. I don't go in there, but I think they have their meeting.

0: eating in the same place where they get dressed and things like that. It's a very small place, small quarters. And so there were closed door meetings, which are not, it's not uncommon because that's the hitters meeting and they pack in there or wherever they do these different things in a small, small place like Wrigley or Fenway's visiting clubhouse. And then now, though, looking back, of course, I know why. And it's just because there was some uncertainty with what was going on. And there were a lot. And first day into a series is always a little bit like that. There are a lot of meetings. There are a lot of conversation. And everyone was in there. It wasn't like everyone was doing all their pregame work. And, you know, I think the other thing, and Mike Hazen said this, and I actually thought the same thing from a just eyeball standpoint. The first two games of the series, they also just didn't get very good pitching. I mean, when you don't get starting pitching, the entire game can get out of whack. And so you're trying to figure out, like, how much was the team distracted and or just playing poorly, and how much was the poor starting pitching. Like, basically, game one we know was Mitch Bratt to Zach Littell, and neither one pitched well. And game two was Merrill Kelly, who was very frustrated. He said it was really a low point for him. He's been inconsistent, and he doesn't know why. And I think it was just a terrible combination because you did get poor pitching. You did get some poor play in all. And the Red Sox are a pretty good hitting team. And so you're thinking, okay, how do you stop the bleeding, though? And what they did yesterday was they went out and just played a really, really good game, and they had to stand behind Brandon Pfaadt to do that. But they also had to have some really good at-bats, and Nolan Arenado being back in the lineup was huge. And I think that gave them a boost. I think Nolan's presence is more important than ever, to be honest with you guys.
1: Yeah.
0: And Corbin and Perdomo, but, you know, Nolan being back in that lineup was more than just the bat yesterday. I felt that. So it was a great sign that they were able to regroup and come out and get a victory, especially after Brandon, who pitched really well, you know, gave up a homer that tied the game at 5. And that could have been really deflating. And I was right practically in the dugout. That's just how Fenway is. And they were energized, though. When he came in, they patted him on the back and they patted him on the butt. And they were like, you're good. We're gonna pick you up. And the energy was amazing. And right then I knew their heads were in the right spot. It's never that easy, though. We know you have to go out and you have to go out and ended up being execution in the 10th inning, which hasn't always been their strong point. But they did execute perfectly in that 10th inning.
2: Jody, it's always great to talk to you. We'll talk to you hopefully under less odd circumstances next week. Thank you so much.
0: Yeah, we're all looking to find out more for sure, guys. Okay. Take care.
2: All right,
1: thank you
2: too.
1: You, Jody.
2: That's Jody Jackson joining us right there on the Arizona Sports Line. 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All right, when we come back, lost in the shuffle of everything going on, good news for the Cardinals. You heard it in Rick's update. We'll get into that. And what are we supposed to expect from the Diamondbacks this weekend at home against the Reds? Because we're not going to get to talk about it really tomorrow. That's next. 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
2: All right, welcome back, Wolf and Luke. On a Thursday, that sounded like I was welcoming back Wolf and Luke.
1: Yeah.
2: Most certainly not doing.
1: What up, Wolf and Luke?
2: How are we all holding up today?
1: I'm doing okay, man. I gotta tell you. I'm still in the dark days, so to speak, because once again, Vetter James getting up early. Okay. It's preseason football going on at the high school level.
2: Isn't it great? Football.
1: Everybody run.
2: Even though it means Wolf has to get up at like 4:30 in the morning.
1: 4:30 in the morning. And when I'm up, I'm up. I'm one of these guys, man. I just can't go back to sleep. Like I woke up last night at 3:12. Okay. 3:12. You remember this stuff. 3:12.
2: Yeah.
1: I didn't go back to sleep, man. Because I woke up. What are you doing?
2: And then,
1: the wind.
2: Yeah.
1: The rain.
2: Yeah. Well, it was kind of windy and rainy.
1: The branches.
2: Wake up with a pile of leaves in your yard. even though you don't have
1: damage,
2: a tree.
1: You know.
2: Yeah. Chaos. That's what it was. Some good news for the Arizona Cardinals. Rick mentioned this earlier in his update, but I think it's worth reacting to right now because, you know, tomorrow giveth on all day. So we're not really going to have much opportunity to talk sports tomorrow.
1: Here we go. Here we go. Giveth on.
2: Garrett Williams activated from the PUP list.
1: Man, how about that?
2: I don't want this to get lost in the shuffle. This is monumental.
1: This is absolutely huge. You know, again, I remember when Garrett Williams was injured, I remember that they weren't expecting him until maybe September. Back in September, he could easily have missed the first couple of weeks of September, the regular season, Basonians. And guess what? That is not going to be the case. It looks like he is going to be back and given the opportunity, maybe, even playing these preseason games.
2: Yeah, I've told you this before, but when he got hurt last year, that was kind of like the final straw for me. And I think there were a lot of people that felt that way. Like, if you look at last year, you know, couple shaky wins to begin the year, but you are 2-0. And then a couple close losses to San Francisco and Seattle, but you lost both the games. You should have beat Tennessee. You lost to Tennessee, and I think that's where things started to go sideways. But for me, the last moment where I was just like, I'm ready for the season to end, is when Garrett Williams got hurt, because it looked like it might be a this guy's out for a long time type of injury. And, I guess in reality, he was. It was just fortunately, it was mostly the offseason that he was out. I still think if everybody plays to their potential, and it's not as much as a hypothetical with him because he's actually shown this in NFL games, he could be one of their best defensive players going forward. So getting him off any sort of PUP list, injured list, whatever, is I think really big news.
1: No, you're right about that. Once again, the nickel corner is really a starter, Basonians, at this point in time in the National Football League. You're a starter if you're that third corner, the nickel corner. And, you know, it's interesting because as a wide receiver, Kendrick Bourne, we were talking to him about this very thing. You know, you need to be really capable as a slot receiver, a guy that can block, a guy that can read when he's hot and when he's not hot, a guy that can read coverage and route combinations, of course, run that route combination that you need to and read coverage and make the correct decision as to what you're doing. You need somebody smart, and that's why Kendrick Bourne is great there. The same thing when you flip it over on the defensive side of the ball, you need that corner, that nickel corner, to be smart. And that's exactly what Garrett Williams is.
2: Yeah, he unlocks so much in that secondary. The fact that you can unlock anything more from Buda Baker says a lot about you as a player, especially when you're only, basically in year two at that point. So keep an eye on that now going forward. D-backs Reds series starts tomorrow night. Maybe we'll get some sort of news here at some point on how these meetings or this meeting went today. I guess stay tuned on that one. But that's it for us here today. Thanks to Rick and Jamal behind the glass. For Wolf, I'm Luke. We've got Burns and Gambo coming up next on Arizona Sports, the local sports leader.
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27: I'm Mitch Varaldis, and here is what is trending right now.
28: Still a complete mystery. It's just bizarre.
27: That's the voice of Diamondbacks president and CEO Derek Hall on with Bickley and Murata this morning, characterizing his perspective of Ketel Marte's current situation. The expectation is that today Marte will meet with general manager Mike Hazen, and he will get an MRI on his knee, which has been giving him discomfort since Friday's game against Atlanta. You can find all the latest Diamondbacks news right now on ArizonaSports.com and on the Arizona Sports app. And as if the last few days for the Diamondbacks weren't wacky enough, they were not back in the Valley of the Sun last night. Rather, they got back today. Due to last night's storms in Arizona, the D-backs flight was diverted to Las Vegas, where the team spent the night and reportedly made it back this morning. Diamondbacks will start a new homestand tomorrow night with the first of three games against the Reds. And then ahead of the next preseason game against the Cowboys, the Cardinals have activated cornerback Garrett Williams off the physically unable to perform list. He's been recovering from a torn Achilles he suffered last December. That leaves Josh Sweat and Tip Ryman as the remaining individuals on the team's PUP list. 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

0: a claw. On this Thursday afternoon, good afternoon, and welcome into today's edition of the Burns and Gambo Show here on Arizona Sports, the local sports leader. My name is Dave Burns, alongside the one, the only, in studio, John Gambadoro, everybody.
1: Burns, what's going on?
0: Look who's here. It's Gambo.
1: I don't
0: see his closet behind him.
1: Yeah.
0: I don't see his office behind him. He's not waving a little Norway flag in the middle of the show.
1: No, it's cool. I have the coolest desk with all this great stuff, like castles from all over the world, and I got all my memorabilia signed stuff, Joe DiMaggio, like all behind me. But it's in front of me when I do this shot with you. See, nobody can see it. You see my closet behind me.
0: You need to have like a stylist come over to your house and arrange something behind you that looks super cool. Like
1: what's in front of me is super cool.
0: But super cool. You need everyone to see that. You need to rearrange. If you're going to do all these shows from home, you need to like Jeff Passan's got a really cool setup behind him. Where he's got like album covers and things like that. I'm just thinking of every other personality who does stuff from
2: basically,
0: home.
2: Basically, the key element is a bookshelf.
0: A bookshelf with all your stuff on it. You totally need that. We just get a boring closet. You need a stylist to come in and like visualize that.
1: We had that
0: stuff
1: whole office custom designed.
0: I know.
1: But everything is in front of us because, it's there. But when I do the show, my computer's in front of me with everything else. Yeah. You can't see all of that stuff.
0: You gotta a little rearrange. You know, you gotta do a little bit of a rearrange. Anyway, we're glad to have you here. Good to have you in the building.
1: Yeah, I had to put the MapQuest in to figure out how to get here.
0: Campo's like, I don't remember how to get to the station. Will you drop me a pin and let me know? So we'll do what we can on that. But it's good to have Gambo here. It's big day for us for Phoenix Children's. Our tote is up to $616,000. We'll be bringing you all sorts of stories and asking you to donate over the course of today, kind of interspersed throughout the show. But again, big week for us, Giveathon week here on Arizona Sports and KTAR. And we'll tell you all about that over the course of the day. In the meantime, I don't know if it's exactly white smoke coming from Salt River Fields, we do have an update.
1: I do have an update.
0: But we do have an update on what's going on with Cattell. So let's weigh in on our top story of the day.
3: Burns and Gambo, the weigh-in.
4: Still a complete mystery. It's just bizarre. I was on the road with the team. I could tell you, Sunday night at the hotel in Boston, he appeared just fine. And then was just a no-show, as you know. So just bizarre. And we've tried to get answers. I didn't even go to the game Monday night. We've got a son and his wife who live in Boston. And so I sent them and my wife to the game and I stayed back at the hotel, speaking with Mike frequently and letting Cattell know that I was there every one to talk. So bizarre. Hopefully we get some more answers today.
0: D-backs president and CEO Derek Hall on this morning with Bickley and Murata. You've got the latest. What is it?
1: I have the latest. I can give you the first update. The meeting is taking place. It began at 1 p.m. today at Salt River Fields.
0: Okay.
1: This is the only information I have, but it is the first bit of information we've been able to gather. The meeting is at Salt River Fields, and it began at 1 p.m. I believe it's ongoing. I don't know anything more than that. This disturbing saga in Diamondback baseball needs to come to a conclusion one way or another. This holding of the organization hostage and these reports coming out of the Dominican Republic that he doesn't want to be here and him liking stuff on Instagram and obviously, quitting on his team. And I think everybody at this point knows that he quit on his team. Nobody's trying to sugarcoat this anymore. Even the Marte's biggest supporters are not trying to make any excuse for that. He failed to show up. He just decided, I'm not going to go to the ballpark. For whatever reason, we don't know why. We don't know the reason. He just decided that, I'm not going to go to the ballpark today. And he didn't go to the ballpark when they were playing the Boston Red Sox. And they got slaughtered as a team. And it was a distraction, as Corbin Carroll told us. They rebounded yesterday and got a very, very important win, especially with the Padres losing. But this is hanging over their heads right now. This is a dark cloud hanging over their heads. And they need some resolution one way or another. A plan to either, that's it, Cattell Marte will never play for us again, or You know, and I do think there has to be punishment or a plan for him to get back with the organization. But if that happens, there needs to be some sort of punishment for Ketel Marte.
0: Yeah, and that's what I found myself when I was listening to Derek Hall this morning. I found myself thinking about that all day long. Like not all day long. I don't want to make it sound like it was that big of a deal, but I was thinking about it. What is the best case scenario for this? What is resolution, one way or another?
1: Well,
0: I know, but what does that look like? I want more specificity than that. What does that look like?
1: I think it's different to each person. I would like to see, in my opinion, I believe this guy quit on a team in 23, 24, 25, and now 26. I would like to see them say, I'm going to send you home. You're not going to play another game for us this year. We're going to go to battle with guys that want to be here and they're going to, you know, fight through. Nolan Arenado's freaking hurt bad. And he got a big base hit yesterday to drive in a run. Like he's playing hurt, you know, so I would like to see that. And then in the offseason, we will work on a trade. Now, if he's going to come back and play in the lineup, I don't think it should be, you know, tomorrow. I think that you've got to set a course of punishment out for him to come back. But resolution one way or another, resolution may look different to you than it does to me. To me, I'm tired of the act. I want to move on. I think I'm an addition by subtraction guy. The Suns are better without Durant and Beal. This is different because it's baseball.
0: I was just going to say, it's different. Do you think they're better without Ketel Marte?
1: Okay,
0: no. So this isn't an addition by subtraction.
1: In the long run.
0: Your theory doesn't apply here.
1: Right now, today, they're not better. They've got 35, 40 games left. They're not a better team. They don't have any replacement. They don't have a replacement. So they can't be better without Ketel Marte right now. They can't be. They're throwing out Ildemar Vargas and Tim Tawa and Tommy Troy out there. Mm-hmm. But in the long run, I'm an addition by subtraction guy. If you give me time to plan, I'm not going to have Marte next year. I'll go find a second baseman. That'll give me some hustle and some heart. And he's not going to be as good as Marte, but I can make up for it. So, yes, I am an addition by subtraction guy. No, they can't be better right now without him. But they can be in the future if they do it right.
0: Yeah, I appreciate your willingness to say that because I haven't come up with it. To me, every way out of this is a mess. There is no, you've described a real clean, simple way out of this. The problem with that is they're going to get destroyed on a trade. Destroyed. They will get nowhere near value for Ketel Marte under your theory.
1: 50 cents on the dollar, Potter.
0: 25 cents on the dollar. 10 cents on the dollar. Because he wants out. He's got the 10-5.
1: Who wants to pay him till he's 37 anyway?
0: He's
1: got a contract till he's 37 years old.
0: That's actually the least of my concerns. Because I think knowing what the Diamondbacks will have to accept to get rid of him, there will be teams that be more than willing to trade for him because they'll know the Diamondbacks are desperate to get rid of him and that they can offer the Diamondbacks 10 cents on the dollar to get rid of him. The problem, in my opinion, the problem with your theory is, as great as it sounds, you're never going to get even close to value for Ketel Marte.
1: Nope.
0: Not even close.
1: Nope.
0: Like it's going to make the deals that you said no to last offseason look like grand slam deals that you could have gotten for Ketel.
1: I agree.
0: And I think that hurts them in the long run. I do. I don't think that's going to make them a better baseball team by getting him out of there if they trade him for way less than he's worth.
1: I don't really know that we can keep going with the distractions that he brings to this team on a regular basis.
0: The problem. The other problem is that if you keep him, that's another path that you go down that's equally fraught with danger, right? You get on that path and you bring him back. What, you trust him not to do this again? You really think he's not going to pull this same stunt, even if you change managers?
1: It's not going to change.
0: You think he's not going to be like this again a year from now, too? You really trust him with that? And so because of that, I hate to quote the most quotable movie of all time, but there is no easy way out. I should have had Lauren. I'm sorry.
1: That was a Jordan Bird thing. That'd be great if Lauren could throw it out there.
0: I just thought of it.
1: There's no shortcut home.
0: But there isn't. There's no easy way out for the Diamondbacks on this one. They're kind of screwed.
1: Yeah.
0: They're kind of screwed.
1: Yes.
0: And
1: but do what's best for the organization. For the future of the organization. Forget about this year. I think we could all agree they're better with Ketel Marte for this year. And if he doesn't play, they may not make the playoffs. And are they better off without him in the future? He's hitting .249. Are they better off without him? The headaches, the problems that he causes, the uncertainty.
0: Depends on what they get for him.
1: He's a head case.
0: Depends on what they get for him and how they spend the money when his money is off the books and how they truly replace Ketel Marte. Because it's not just replacing him with the players you get in a deal. You've got a chunk of change that's off the books. Are you going to go spend it? Are you going to go spend it on a player that you think can replace Cattell's production? What does that even look like? I don't know.
1: Can you get off of that contract without having to pay any of it?
0: Right.
1: If I'm another team, I've got you by the cojones right there. You know, you pay some of the money too.
0: Yeah. When we come back on the Burns and Gambo show, good news from the Arizona Cardinals today on the injury front. Haven't had a whole lot of that, but we'll share with you what it is next. And we'll tell you about Trey McBride, because the honors in the offseason continue for the Cardinals tight end. That is coming up on the Burns and Gambo show.
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6: 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Vargas will watch Tawa make the catch, and that's your ball game. Diamondbacks win it by a final score of 7-6. It took 10 innings.
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0: Best news of the day when it comes to the Arizona Cardinals. Well, the Trey McBride thing was pretty cool, too, for him to finish as high as he did. But let's start with the injury front and the best news of the day. Garrett Williams activated off the PUP list.
1: Huge. No Josh Sweat, though, right?
0: Josh Sweat and Tip Ryman are the only two that remain. And Mike LaFleur said today in a press gathering that either just wrapped up or is just about to wrap up that Tip Ryman will likely not be available for week one. And all he would say about Josh Sweat is that he's looking good.
1: Yeah. So, just looking good. Yeah, I've heard that for a long time.
0: Let's. what does that mean? What does that mean, Mike? What does it mean
1: he's looking good? It means he's not playing in a preseason game on Saturday. That's three preseason games down. Only one left to go. He's not going to play in the fourth preseason game either. So, if you get him, if you get him for the season, he's not going to have had any real practices. There's not a lot of practices left, to be honest with you, between now and the start of the regular season.
0: No.
1: I mean, there's not a lot of practices. So, listen, start with the good news. Garrett Williams had that Achilles tear in December, late December, against the Falcons. It was a really rough season for him. He had a knee injury earlier, caused him to miss sometimes. When he plays, he's really good. When he plays.
0: Yeah.
1: Last year, he played in 10 games. He missed the rest. He had an interception. He had a forced fumble. He had 46 tackles. Him coming back to the lineup is good. Now I'm curious to see how he plays, because Achilles injuries are, it's a pretty devastating injury. And for him to get back this quickly off of an Achilles injury is great. Everybody's body heals differently. The fact that he was able to heal, and that, to me, that's a pretty short amount of time. We're talking about 8 months. From the time he had surgery, it was a torn Achilles. Mm-hmm. The fact that he's back is fantastic. He is a sensational football player. I've got to see how he's going to play, but the fact that he's activated now and have a few more weeks to get ready for the season, I think is a really good sign.
0: One of my favorite players that Monty Austin Ford has drafted since he took over the team in the last few years. It's just an availability
1: great
0: thing
1: player.
0: And whether he's out there or not. So this is surprising news. I think it surprised us all in OTAs. When LaFleur suggested that he was way ahead of schedule and that they weren't ruling him out for week one. Now, what this means for week one, I don't know, but it is really good news. I'm not trying to be snarky about it, but that was all that Mike LaFleur said about Josh Sweat, was that he was looking good.
1: Well, you could, and with Williams, you could play him anywhere. Right. You could play, you can move him around and play him anywhere.
0: You could. I mean, you could play him at the outside if you're only going to play two corners. You can move him on the inside if you're going to go nickel. You can kind of do both with him. He adds a lot of
1: depth to the room. And they play a lot of nickel in this defense.
0: Yeah, they do.
1: They play a lot of nickel.
0: And Sean Murphy Bunting had been playing a lot of nickel in Garrett Williams' absence. But when he's right and you're only going to go two corners, he can be your second corner on the field. And him and Will Johnson are a nice 1-2 punch. And then when you have to expand it, you've got all sorts of different options. Other things real quick that were said today by Mike LaFleur. Brissett will not play on Saturday. Gardner Minshew will start. Carson Beck is going to start throwing tomorrow, but likely won't play on Saturday against the Cowboys. So Beck is going to, I believe.
1: So it's going to be a lot of Minshew and Keaton Slovis.
0: It's going to be a lot of Minshew, and it's probably going to be a lot of Keaton Slovis, if we're being honest about
1: Minshew
0: it.
1: Minshew for a couple series, and then here you go.
0: That would be my guess.
1: Put some film together, Keaton Slovis. Yeah. Put some film together.
0: Tyler Drake tweeted out, Carson Beck is planning to throw after practice today, but most likely won't go this week against Dallas. So, unfortunately, the most intriguing, interesting story of the preseason, the kind of thing that makes preseasons interesting.
1: Mm-hmm.
0: I don't know when we're going to see that thing again. The final preseason game is a week from tomorrow against Green Bay. Maybe Carson Beck's ready to play then. But the thing that just got us so enticed and so excited a couple of weeks ago, probably not going to see him on Saturday. And then if he doesn't play, here's what kind of sucks about it. If he doesn't play Friday against the Packers, talking about Carson Beck, then when are you going to see him? Right? Like then it's really, you're waiting on Brissett and the performance of the team and maybe even Minshew before you're going to get a chance
1: Six
0: to
1: games
0: really
1: left in the
0: see
1: season.
0: Carson
1: I'm sticking
0: Beck
1: with
0: again.
1: It.
0: Are you sticking with it?
1: Yeah. What do you got on Trey McBride?
0: I got that he finished number 13 in the NFL's top 100.
1: Wow.
0: Yeah, it's
1: wow,
0: pretty.
1: That's
0: it's
1: impressive.
0: Pretty, I think he made a jump from like 65 to number 13.
1: Wow.
0: Yeah,
1: that is absolutely. We got a top 15 player, and he deserves it. Yeah. He deserves it. He's an absolutely sensational player. I mean, you sent a screenshot today of the what he's done in each of the 4 years in the production and how much it's gone up. It's amazing how little he did in his first year when you look at it, and how much he's just really popped since then. But he's been a terrific player. I loved the comment too from Trey McBride about don't sleep on us. Like don't sleep on this football team. We could be good.
0: It's a comment he had made a few weeks ago when he was on the NFL Network. And that's he was doing an interview with them because it was the Madden 99 thing. He was one of the six players to have gotten a 99 rating on Madden, which is also a pretty cool thing considering that there are only six of them. And he's exactly one of the top ratings. Yeah. It's him, Stafford, JSN up in Seattle, Miles Garrett. Oh, who are the others? Who are the others? Lauren, help me. Help me. Who are the others who got the 99? It was McBride, JSN, Stafford, Garrett. And there was one more. Who was it? I can't remember. Lauren's looking it up right now. Anyway, while Lauren
1: looks
0: it up.
1: It wasn't a Bears player.
0: Quote, we're about to break out. This is the year it happens. Our talent is very underrated. Our offensive skill is one of the best in the NFL. Close quote.
1: That tells you the mindset of the players on the team. He's not the only one that thinks like that. I thought that comment was great. It just goes to show they believe, right? We can sit here and we can listen to all the experts and we can make our own opinions. We can look at the schedule and talk about how they're going to be one of the worst teams in the NFL. But inside that locker room, they believe they're good. They're not buying any of it.
0: Josh
1: not
0: Allen.
1: Buying it.
0: Josh Allen.
1: Josh Allen.
0: Josh
1: got
0: Allen.
1: 99.
0: Trey McBride, Miles Garrett, Josh Allen, Jackson Smith and Jigba, Matthew Stafford.
1: Is there fantasy football this year?
0: Jamar Chase was the other one, too. I forgot about him.
1: For the station?
0: I don't know. Are we doing that again?
1: Do we know?
0: Do we know? Lauren, have you heard anything? Is that a no? I'm hoping we don't.
1: But
17: that's a no. I haven't heard anything.
1: Okay. Like when? Wouldn't it be soon?
0: We are drafting.
1: Maybe you didn't
0: with my friends. We're drafting our league in about a week and a half. I think so. It would be soon.
1: Okay.
0: Yeah, it would be soon. Good for McBride. I just going back to a conversation that we've had about Trey over the years. I looked this up. In addition to sending you a screenshot of his stats since he's been here, and in particular the last 2 years, I also looked at the number of games the Arizona Cardinals have won, since Trey McBride has become a member.
1: You did.
0: 19. They've won 19.
1: In 4 years.
0: They've won 19 games in 4 years.
1: That's a little bit less than five per year. Right around five per year.
0: You know, we talk about this, especially in the context of
1: wasting somebody's career.
0: Buddha. Yeah, we talked about it with Buddha. That's right.
1: 10 years of Buddha, and they don't win.
0: And you just wonder how much longer that is gonna exist. You know, how much longer can that exist before a player that great? And I don't want to make it be like alarmist and sound like he's gonna ask for something extreme, but that's got to be frustrating to be considered the 13th best player by your peers in a vote and play on a team that has won 19 total games in your 4 years. That's a real hard, like, I don't, and that's why I appreciate Trey's optimism about them breaking out this year. I hope he's right. You know, I for their sake, like you talked about, the belief in the room is that he's right. But I got to imagine that's a hard thing to kind of live with if you're McBride, to be that good at what you do, and yet the team success has not even come close to following.
1: I'm so happy I was able to remember where I found this. Arizona Cardinals are projected by ESPN analyst Seth Walder to experience the largest single season win crease in the NFL from 26 to 27.
0: So
1: the potential turnaround is fueled by league-leading projected salary cap space, a young core of offensive playmakers, and a high draft position to secure a longtime franchise quarterback. I saw this the other day, and it was on ESPN, And it was projecting that the Arizona Cardinals are going to have the biggest jump next year. They're going to have all the money in the world to spend if Michael wants to spend it. They're going to have a top draft pick, and they're going to have a young core of players that is pretty good. They think the Cardinals can have a huge turnaround next year.
0: Interesting. When we come back on the Burns and Gambo show here on this Thursday afternoon, we continue our give-a-thon for Phoenix Children's. We can't wait to tell you all about the reasons why you should donate to this wonderful institution, and we're going to do that next here on Burns and Gambo.
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2: I'm Mitch Vareldis, and here is what's trending now.
3: Still a complete mystery. It's just bizarre.
2: That's the voice of Diamondbacks president and CEO Derek Hall on with Bickley and Murata this morning, characterizing his perspective of Ketel Marte's current situation. The expectation is that today Marte will meet or already has met with general manager Mike Hazen, and he's expected to get an MRI on his knee, which has been giving him discomfort since Friday's game against Atlanta. You'll find all the latest Diamondbacks news right now on ArizonaSports.com and the Arizona Sports app. That includes the latest wrinkle in what has been a wacky start to the Diamondbacks week. They did not make it back to the Valley last night. As a matter of fact, due to the storms in Arizona, the Diamondbacks flight was diverted to Las Vegas, where the team ended up spending the night and then reportedly made it back earlier this morning. Diamondbacks start a new homestand tomorrow night with the first of three games against the Reds. And ahead of their preseason game against the Cowboys, the Cardinals have activated cornerback Garrett Williams off the physically unable to perform list. He's been recovering from a torn Achilles that he suffered last December. This report is brought to you by Rip Valley. Meet Phoenix big man Kaman Malawach and get an autograph on Saturday, August 22nd, that's this Saturday, from 3 to 5 at Rip Valley in downtown Phoenix. Visit ripvalley.com for more details.
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0: One of our favorite weeks of the year. Tomorrow is one of our favorite days of the year, as we'll all be live from Phoenix Children's Hospital, raising money and hoping that we'll all get behind in our community, Phoenix Children's Hospital, as we do every single year, so they can continue to do the, you know, otherworldly work that they do at Phoenix Children's Hospital. It's absolutely amazing. It's just always awesome, Gambo, to see, whether it's listeners at KTAR, listeners at Arizona Sports, whether it's calling, whether it's texting Give to 620-620, everybody coming together and donating for something as wonderful, one of the very best in the world of what they do at Phoenix Children's Hospital. It always gives me a lot of hope and a lot of joy this time of year to see us all come together the way we do here in the Valley and in the state.
1: I mean, there's no question. When you look at this hospital and what they mean, Phoenix Children's was named one of U.S. News' best children's hospital for the 15th consecutive years. 15 years of being great. You look at the Center for Cancer and Blood Disorders, 402 newly diagnosed kids with cancer. You look at the Center for Heart Care. You know they've done 170 heart transplants at the hospital? 170 heart transplants on these kids. And then traumatic injuries, they have a level one pediatric trauma center. Well, one of just 59 in the country. But when something like a car accident happens, you've got a level one trauma center right here for your child. You don't have to go to a different state. You don't have to go 8 hours away. It's right here in your backyard.
0: There's a lot of ways you can get involved, whether you're a business, whether you own a business. But really the best, easiest, simplest way for you to do it is to become a champion of hope. And it's awesome on two levels. Number one, you're donating $20 a month. Number two, you get stuff back in return. We'll tell you what in just a second. But maybe most importantly, when you become a champion of hope, when you call right now at 602-933-4567, or you text give to 620-620, and you say you want to be a champion of hope and donate $20 a month, we're going to take a teddy bear to one of the kids in the hospital on your behalf. We're going to tell the kid it's from you. And having both been on a lot of teddy bear deliveries over the years, that is a wonderful feeling. It's an awesome thing to be able to do in the moment. And that is really the best way for you to do this, is to call 602-933-4567 or text give to 620-620 and say, yep, I want to do it. I want to be a champion of hope.
1: Listen, there's a lot of kids in the hospital, and there's kids that will be in the hospital tomorrow that are not there today. But when we go to tomorrow, there's families out there right now that have no idea that their kid's going to be in Phoenix Children's Hospital tomorrow. And they will be. And it sucks, but that's the reality. Here's the other thing you need to know about. If you make a donation, your gifts are eligible for the Arizona Charitable Tax Credit, up to $506 for individual filers and $1,009 if you're filing jointly.
0: Yep, no doubt. And as I mentioned, the gift cards, you'll get either your choice of a Cobblestone Auto Spa car wash gift card or a Better Buzz coffee gift card. 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Many partners, businesses around the Valley get involved as well. This is a check presentation from our friends over at Spirit Halloween Superstores.
6: Hi, my name is Amberly from Spirit Halloween. 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We've been a proud partner of Phoenix Children's Hospital for 20 years now, and therefore this year we are honored to be able to present this check in the amount of $10,000. 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Every moment, big or small, makes a difference. Thank you.
1: Can't tell you how many Halloween outfits I bought at Spirit Halloween over the years. Can't even tell you how many. A lot. Quite a few.
0: Quite a few. Thank you for the donation from Spirit Halloween stores. Yep. We are very, very grateful to everybody who decides to contribute. But at the end
1: of
0: the day,
1: you have a good Reaper costume. I could use one.
0: You have one. What are you talking about?
1: I need a better
0: one.
1: Somewhere
0: the mask is around here. You'll wear it, I'm sure, the next time you shoot something down. We do it for the kids. You do it for the kids. We ask you to do it for the kids. And for stories just like this one, it is time for a story of hope presented by Madame Holmes. This is Jackie's story.
7: My name is Danielle. We are from Buckeye, Arizona. Our daughter's name is Jackie. She was diagnosed with sickle cell anemia. We're just blown away to know this sweet little baby that we brought into the world now has this really, really hard disease.
8: Took a walk and I saw the lane.
7: Everyone's born with what's called fetal hemoglobin. Patients with sickle cell, that dies off after 9 months.

0: amount of $10,000. On behalf of Spirit Halloween, thank you, Phoenix Children's, for providing hope for kids and families when it matters most. Every moment, big or small, makes a difference. Thank you.
1: Can't tell you how many Halloween outfits I bought at Spirit Halloween over the years. Can I even tell you how many? A lot. Quite a few.
2: Thank you for the donation from Spirit Halloween Stores. Yep. We are very, very grateful to everybody who decides to contribute. But at the end
1: of
2: the day,
1: you have a good Reaper costume? I could use one.
2: You have one. What are you talking about?
1: I need a better
2: one.
1: Somewhere
2: the mask is around here. You'll wear it, I'm sure, the next time you shoot something down. We do it for the kids. You do it for the kids. We ask you to do it for the kids. And for stories just like this one, it is time for a story of hope presented by Madame Holmes. This is Jackie's story.
3: My name is Danielle. We are from Buckeye, Arizona. Our daughter's name is Jackie. She was diagnosed with sickle cell anemia. We're just blown away to know this sweet little baby that we brought into the world now has this really, really hard disease.
4: Took a walk and I saw the lane.
3: Everyone's born with what's called fetal hemoglobin. Patients with sickle cell, that dies off after 9 months. That's when she had her first pain crisis. When she has a pain crisis, she has to take Tylenol, ibuprofen, and then she has to take a narcotic around the clock for the pain. And so even at 9 months, she had to take a small dosage just to ease the pain. The scariest time recently, she passed out, and when they tried to get her to come to, she couldn't speak.
4: The key to life is enjoying the journey when you don't know.
3: So we got to Phoenix Children and she was on stroke protocol. Seizures can also be high among patients with sickle cell. Because of the lack of blood flow, that can happen. Patients with sickle cell experience pain crisis and they can have it anywhere in their body. Being 9, she's now at that age where she's starting to see that I can't run as fast as the other kids in gym. I can't do what the other kids do. Unfortunately, this disease does not get better. Her symptoms can get worse, kidney issues, liver issues, and so you are holding your breath. Luckily, we have a strong faith, and so we put a lot of our hope in God and that He's going to cover and protect her. My dream is that she can live a life without pain. My dream is that she can live a life without having to have hospital visits. You know, that she doesn't feel isolated. My dream is that she doesn't have this. Lifespan for someone with sickle cell 30 years ago was 40 years old, and now it's gone up to 60. You take it one day at a time. Count every day as a blessing. And the little things that you go through as a parent, right? Socks are everywhere. They spilled. They made a mess. You count it as joy because there are kids who lose the battle to sickle cell young. So I'm counting every day as a blessing.
4: So next day, I'm here for.
3: I believe people should donate to Phoenix Children's because when we think about kids, that is the best time of life. We all want to go back to that childhood. So for someone to donate money to aid in their care, Jackie, someone with sickle cell, stays happy and joyful. So someone that has this extra money to donate, why would you not? Why would you not give a kid an opportunity to have joy?
2: Well said. Very well said.
1: Yes. It's devastating to hear it. What the family's going through. She has a blood disorder that affects her red blood cells. She gets sick easily. Takes a lot longer to bounce back after she's sick. She's 9 years old. In the past, she could have lived to 40. Now she could live to 60. They've come a long way. But still a long way to go. Just a long way to go. And I feel for these kids. I really do. These kids that have these terrible blood disorders.
2: Well, these kids and their parents who, and you heard Jackie's mom talk about it, like every day you just don't know, you know, like every day there's uncertainty. Every day there's, you know, there's hope that, hey, you got to live today to the fullest and she's going to live to be 60 or that could be the potential lifespan. But at the same time, there is that, God, is today the day, you know, is today the day something awful happens. And to live with that fear and that uncertainty every single day, I can't. My heart goes out to anybody who has to live life like that. And for her to say, our hope is that our daughter, you know, doesn't feel isolated and doesn't

0: doesn't feel like she's in pain or doesn't have to be afraid all the time. That's what we want, right? And it's just
1: little things, sweet,
0: it's sad, and it's hard. It's just a hard way to live, you know. Yeah.
1: Little things that get regular parents mad. Your kid spills something all over the place is giving them joy because it means that kid's alive.
0: Yeah, no doubt. All right, it is time for us to tell you about the match that we have going on right now, because it is a wonderful time for you to call the phone bank, and it's sponsored by Train, 602-933-4567. That is 602-933-4567. 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
0: 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Do it so that kids like Jackie, and for Jackie's parents, that fear that they live with every day, you're making that just a little bit better for them when you call and make that donation to Phoenix Children's Hospital.
1: Well, and the research and everything they put into it could, you know, maybe we turn somebody in the past would have died at 40 into somebody who could live till 70 years old now and have a full life. That's the goal.
0: Yeah. And for anybody who's watching on YouTube, yes, we also have the link to donate on our YouTube chat. So if you're watching along with us, please click the link and make that donation. And you will also have your donation matched by Toll Brothers Inc. Sterling Grove up to $15,000 over the next few minutes. The calls are coming in. The texts are coming in. The Teddy Bear Express is getting fired up right now. We're in contact with the people down at the hospital. We've got enough calls and enough donations. Teddy Bears are on their way upstairs right now at Phoenix Children's Hospital thanks to the donations. 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Anything helps. But a champion of hope, $20 a month. We're taking a teddy bear up to one of the kids in the hospital. Again, 602-933-4567 or text GIVE to 620-620. More stories from Phoenix Children's Hospital coming up when we come back here on Burns and Gambo. A little bit of fear rippling through the Suns fan organization yesterday. Fear about Matt Ishbia and the finances. We'll talk about it next on Burns and Gambo.
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12: The Burns and Gambo social poll. Social poll.
0: All right, poll question time. Send it on into the studio, or the other part of the studio, I should say. We're all in studio. Even Gambo's here. Hey, Gambo, good to see you.
1: I decided to come to work today.
0: Thanks.
1: Decided to
0: Thanks,
1: show
0: Cattell.
1: Up.
0: Hey, look, everybody. Cattell decided to come to work today.
1: Wait a second.
13: We should have sent Gambo to Salt River Fields at 1 p.m.
1: I have a meeting with somebody. I showed up for the job every day.
0: Oh God!
1: We're gonna have these short shows. I have a system at home that allows me to work from home.
0: Thanks for tuning in to the Burns and Cattell show here on Arizona Sports, the local sports leader. Lauren is here. I'm just teasing you. I know.
1: That's good. It's a good one. It's good. I actually enjoyed that.
0: Gambo
1: I enjoyed
0: decided that. To come to work today. Yeah. What's the poll question? Hi, Lauren. How are
13: Hi,
0: you?
13: Hi, guys.
0: Good to
13: I'm
0: see
13: good.
0: You. Yeah, what's up?
13: Nothing much. No.
0: Well, you know.
13: Full show?
0: Garrett, what you...
1: Sorry, I'm not at my best today. I was at the hotel bar last night for a while.
13: Oh, my goodness.
0: Stop it. That's not the reason why this is a
13: problem. Also, you would never be caught dead at a hotel bar.
0: No, it's true.
1: Me?
13: Yeah.
1: No, I don't drink.
13: I know.
0: Okay, but that's, right. I don't think that's the issue here. No. I mean, I think that lots of players go to the hotel bar the first night they come in. Yeah. I don't think that in of itself is damning of Cattell Marte, but.
13: You fly in late, you can find me at a hotel bar eating a cheeseburger.
0: Man, sometimes hotel bars are the best, right?
13: Yeah.
0: You don't have to worry about how you're getting home. You don't have to call an Uber.
13: You
0: have to remember what floor you're on, right? That's the hardest. What floor am I on? What's my, look at my key. Okay, that's a room number I've got. Sometimes that's
1: When I was at the Ashford Castle in Ireland,
0: there was a hotel bar.
1: We went to the hotel bar. My daughter had this drink, and Burns was like, "What is that?" And I showed him. He goes, "That's my favorite so-and-so."
0: Gin. It was made with gin that I like very much.
1: Gin that he likes.
0: Gunpowder gin. Yeah. It's an Irish gin. It's really good.
1: He brought out this drink, and it's smoking and everything.
0: Fantastic.
1: And I'm thinking to myself, how much is this stupid drink going to cost me? It's like $25 to buy my daughter a drink.
0: Now, other people might look at it and go, "Boy, what an awesome memory I'm making with my daughter. I'm here in a foreign country." And you're like, "Is that going to? How much money is that going to cost me?"
1: If the drink was smoking, I'm thinking it's got to be a lot of money. There's smoke coming out of the drink. It's probably a lot of cash.
0: Am I going to go broke? I mean, like, forget the memory. I mean, like,
1: right.
0: How much does that cost?
13: Forget the memory.
0: What's the poll question today as we dive even deeper into the psyche of John Gambadoro?
13: Oof. All right. Well, poll question today has to do with the Arizona Diamondbacks and their extra innings win over the Red Sox.
0: Okay.
13: So we're asking, who was the Diamondbacks player of the game yesterday in that extra innings win? Was it Nolan Arenado, Jose Fernandez, Gabby Moreno, Jonathan Loaisiga, or Lars Nootbaar?
0: Fernandez. Fernandez.
1: I was going Brandon Garcia.
13: Oh.
1: He struck out their best player with the bases loaded.
0: Yeah.
1: Their best player with the bases loaded.
0: I'm going with Fernandez because of the two leadoff. Well, one was a leadoff double. One was a one out double. And the fact that Jose Fernandez drew the walk that he did in the late innings to give them that second run, which everybody knows is really, really big when you play those extra innings. But it's close. That's a really good question. Put me down for Fernandez.
1: I don't have the option for Garcia, so I would go Fernandez.
13: No. All right.
1: But you got a guy that comes in and strikes out the best player on their team with the bases loaded. That's pretty big.
13: That is big time. Nolan Arenado is leading the way with 42% of the vote. Lars Nootbaar getting 20% of the vote. Jose Fernandez, 15%. Same with Gabby, 15%. And Loaisiga, 8%.
1: He gets all the credit in the world, man, because Nolan Arenado's hurt, and he sucked it up, and he played. As hurt as he was, he played.
0: Yeah, I had a thought about that. I know we're not scheduled to talk about Cattell here, but I did have a thought about that over the weekend. Troy Lovello went way out of his way, and rightfully so, to praise Nolan Arenado.
1: Of course, yeah, there was a message there.
0: I wanted to go give him a hug, and I'm just so grateful for how tough he was. Oh, you bet your butt that was a message to Cattell Marte. You better believe it.
1: I think Tori's at your end's wit? Is that the phrase?
0: Wit's end.
1: I think he's at his wit's end.
0: Or end's wit.
1: Does that work too?
0: No, it doesn't. It's wit's end. It's wit's end.
1: Damn. He's at his wit's end with Cattell. Yeah. I think he is. We'll
0: talk more about that in the next segment. Yep. But just Nolan, just the way Tori spoke about Nolan and his toughness, he was sending a message. The headline yesterday, for a minute there on social media, got Suns fans all worked up.
1: Right, but nobody read the story.
0: I know, and if you read the story, there's nothing to get that worked up about. But the story was headlined, "Could a margin call force a Phoenix Suns sale?" And it's about Matt Ishbia's financials. I hate to even call him financial struggles. He's a billionaire, but the struggles of his company that have been well documented. And it was a story kind of detailing whether said struggles are going to force him to have to sell the Suns or do anything extreme with the Suns. And ultimately, the conclusion was a resounding no, it won't. But people just looked at the headline and they didn't read the story, and everybody lost their mind for about an hour yesterday.
1: Well, they did, because I think they did a good job of saying it. The headline is, could a margin call force a Phoenix Suns sale? And they go into the money and the loan with J.P. Morgan and the stock plummeting and all of that stuff. And they bring up some examples. But then later on in the story, because it says Ishbia might have to sell equity stakes in his sports team. But then the guy says, but I don't think it's true. The reality is that Matt Ishbia's situation is very different from Mark Walters. Walters has a liquidity problem. He needs to sell ownership stakes to raise cash to pay back loans, whereas Ishbia just has a bad business problem. Ishbia doesn't need the cash because he's been paid a quarterly dividend since it went public. And with Ishbia and his family owning nearly all of the outstanding shares, he receives more than $6 billion in distributions over the last 5 years. That's what I've tried to tell people, and some people aren't buying it. Matt Ishbia still has billions of dollars. Billions. Not 500 million. He's got billions of dollars. Like, okay, he had a bad business deal. It didn't work out very well. He doesn't have to sell the company. He owns 80 to 85% of it. On a bad year, the company makes $500 million. On a bad year. In a bad year, the company makes $500 million. He owns 80%. Figure out what his take is. He's got billions from all these years of paying the dividends. Like, I try to tell people, like, he doesn't have to sell the Suns. He made a bad business deal. And that's it. It'll cost him some money, and he's not going to get paid his dividends and stuff like that, but he's got a lot of money.
0: I'm not worried about him having to sell the Suns. I'm not even close to worried about that. I'm not even worried about him having to run the Suns differently, but I'm curious to see if he runs the Suns any differently, because there has been, I don't want to call it reckless, but there certainly has been a blank check mentality when it comes to how to run the Phoenix Suns. And it's been awesome. We've loved it.
1: How much did that video board cost? My goodness.
0: Yeah, the one that you're...
1: That is unfreaking believable.
0: That was the one that Josh Bartlestein was hinting at when he was in studio with us. It's pretty cool.
1: That thing looks unbuilt. It almost looks unreal.
0: So I'm going to watch it from afar without any judgment and just see if anything changes about how Matt Ishbia runs. And that's it. I'm not going to panic. I'm not going to worry. But I'm also not going to sit here and say, well, it's not going to change anything. I don't know. I think we need to kind of watch and see how things change.
1: That's fair. That's fair. I highly, highly doubt that anything changes.
0: Yeah.
1: I highly doubt a single thing changes.
0: When we come back on the Burns and Gambo show, Ketel Marte has done this before. He's done this a couple of times before. Why does this year seem different? If you ask the manager, Troy Lovello, there is one key difference, and you'll hear what that difference is next on the Burns and Gambo show.
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4: I'm Mitch Vareldis, and here is what is trending right now.
5: Still a complete mystery. It's just bizarre.
4: That's the voice of Diamondbacks president and CEO Derek Hall on with Bickley and Murata this morning, characterizing his perspective of Ketel Marte's current situation. The expectation is that Marte has met with general manager Mike Hazen, and he's also expected to get an MRI on his knee, which has been giving him discomfort since Friday's game against Atlanta. And that's not even the newest wrinkle in what has been a weird start to the week for the Diamondbacks. They didn't get home on time last night. Per several reports, due to the storms in Arizona last night, the Diamondbacks' flight home from Massachusetts was diverted to Las Vegas, where the team ended up spending the night and then reportedly made it back this morning. Thankfully, they didn't have a game tonight. They will start a new homestand tomorrow, a first of three games against the Cincinnati Reds. And then ahead of their next preseason game against the Cowboys, the Cardinals have activated Garrett Williams off of the physically unable to perform list. He's been recovering from a torn Achilles that he suffered last December. 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
0: Hey, it's Luke. 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
24: Is this the Ketel Marte theme song? Is he
4: dancing with himself? Oh, but dancing with himself.
1: What song best describes the Ketel Marte saga?
4: Is he dancing
1: saga?
4: With that knee soreness, Burnsy? I don't know.
0: What song best describes?
1: What song best describes the
0: Bickley and Murata show with the song of the day at the end of the show? Should we come up with a song of the day? Riff off of the morning show a little bit. I don't know.
1: Games People Play by the Alan Parsons Project.
0: I don't know.
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0: Guaranteed you're to pick a song from the 60s or 70s. I mean, I don't know what song you're going to choose, but I guarantee you it's from 50 or 60 years ago.
1: Blue Morning, Blue Day.
0: See, there you go. You prove my point.
1: Nick Lowe's Cruel to Be Kind. Back in the regular mix right here.
0: Oh. Rocky angry driving his Lamborghini through the streets of Philly.
1: Pissed off.
0: After Adrian says, you can't win.
1: All the memories.
0: Adrian, I'm going to go to Russia and I'm going to beat Drago.
1: His whole life flashing right before his eyes.
0: Including Paulie with the robot. I mean, just like all of it. Rocky IV, man. Glorious. Glorious bad movie.
1: Peter, Paul, and Mary's leaving on a jet plane?
0: Yeah, maybe. I don't know. I see you searching through your library.
1: I'm just looking.
0: There. You're looking for those 16-year-old songs.
1: One choke over the line?
0: Let's focus our attention on Tori Lavello. Tori was asked what I thought was a very good question, and he gave a very insightful answer. One that I think tells a little bit of the story of what's going on with Ketel Marte. He was asked the difference. This was yesterday after they beat the Red Sox. He was asked the question, what is the difference between this Ketel Marte unexcused absence and the last time it happened last year after the All-Star break? Here was his response.
25: I don't know. Maybe I can answer that question tomorrow. But maybe a little bit different. I had a little heads up last year. I didn't have a heads up this year.
0: I was blindsided. I had no idea this. Last year, I kind of knew it.
1: I think the heads up, after the All-Star break, they came home to play St. Louis, right?
0: I believe so, yes.
1: I think when you found out that Ketel Marte wasn't on that plane, like, okay, something's up. But you put him in the lineup. He did have him in the lineup on Friday against St. Louis. He was in the lineup. And then he didn't show up. And then you text him, he doesn't answer. Finally, the next day, you threaten to suspend him and fine him, and he answers. But he's not in America. So, you know, I think it was like, hey, he didn't get on the plane to come back home. Okay, well, maybe he was taking a different plane or maybe something happened. But that might have been the heads up that he had.
0: Yeah, and so for listening to Torrey talk about it, listening to Mike talk yesterday, listening to Derek talk this morning, I mean, and I think it was Wolf who said this earlier today on the station. He said, like, it's really obvious they don't know. Like, they're finding out right now. You reported a couple of hours ago.
1: They started the meeting at 1 o'clock at Salt River Fields.
0: The meeting started at 1.
1: Yes.
0: Presumably, Mike was there. I would presume Derek was there. I don't know if Torrey was there, if only because they had to divert the team plane to Vegas last night because of the storms that we had. So I don't know if they're home or he's home.
1: Pissed me off because I just power washed everything the other day too. I just power washed everything. So, come on.
0: So for Torrey and the organization, I mean, this truly was like it sounds like, and I always struggle to believe anybody in this situation. Like, come on, you don't know what's going on. You don't want us to know what's going on. But there's part of me that very much believes they don't know what's going on. They don't know why he didn't show up. They have yet to be given an explanation. I know.
1: You know what the speculation is, though, right? The speculation is that I'm not saying I know the answer to this. The thought was Marte, you know, again, I don't want to play. Okay, you won't play the field. Well, you'll be the DH. We need you. This is an important game. We need you. And he didn't even want to be the DH, and so he just decided not to show up. I don't know. That's a speculation.
0: Yeah.
1: No reporting. That's what people are saying. There's a lot of people that believe that. I can't say that's true because I don't know. That's the number one thing that I've heard from people is, like, he didn't want to play at all, and Torrey was trying to get him to be at least the DH in that game because these are important games. You're trying to make it to the playoffs. You remember in 2024, they lost a heartbreaking game to the Milwaukee Brewers. It was one of the most devastating losses of the season. They were ahead by 1 in the wild card. They had 6 games to play. Marte walked in and said, if you want the best version of myself, I'm not playing tomorrow. You're like, what do you mean? We have 6 games. There's only 6 games left.
0: 6 games left.
1: I don't want to play tomorrow. If you really want me to be at my best, I'm not going to play tomorrow. And so he doesn't play. They lose 4 out of 6. They lose 2 out of 3 to Giants, 2 out of 3 to Padres, and they end up in a 3-way tiebreaker and they lose out. All they had to do is win, go 3-3, and they're in the playoffs. They go 2-4, they miss the playoffs, and I think he went like 2-for-17 in those games.
0: Of all the Derek Hall answers today when the president and CEO was on with Bickley Marotta, I think this is the one that stood out to me the most, and I think it fits here, so I want to play it. On the level of disappointment with Ketel, this is what Derek said.
6: Well, I think, like you guys said, any player, you know, who has a responsibility to be at the ballpark needs to be there. Unless it's been prearranged, you know, there are times where a player is very sick, you know, and the medical staff will say, hey, stay at the hotel mm-hmm. or stay home. Don't bring that here in the clubhouse. If a player's hurt, well, they need to go in and get treatment. So we're not sure what it is. That's why we want to hear what the results of the MRI are right away. And still, you know, we need to know, okay, if you were feeling sore, if you were hurting, why didn't you go in and have treatment? That's what you do. So, personally, I'm disappointed that a player didn't show up and go where he was supposed to, but I could get past it if I hear, you know, a reason why. I mean, we're all sort of sparing judgment because we don't know yet what the explanation is.
0: I'm going to stop it right there because that was the part that I was looking for. I can get past it if I can hear a reason why. We're all sort of sparing judgment because we don't know yet what the explanation is.
1: I thought Mike's honesty when he was on the program was fantastic. I thought Derek's honesty and transparency was terrific. I appreciate those guys. I reached out to a player and I said, look, what's the protocol for something like this? And he said, Gambo, there is no protocol because it doesn't happen.
0: Guys, don't do this.
1: Nobody does this. It doesn't happen. That's exactly what I was told. Gambo, there is no. Because, like, what's the protocol if a guy, like, doesn't show up at the ballpark? And there is no protocol. It doesn't happen.
0: Yeah, and that's why this cut stood out to me the most. Because, and I'm not doubting Derek, and I'm not questioning Derek's resolve on this one, But I do wonder if they truly organizationally can get past this, depending on whatever it is Cattell is using as his reason slash excuse for not going to work and for doing something that never happens. Is it going to be good enough for them to allow him back into their little world and to be able to trust him again? Because I don't know how
1: what could he possibly say.
0: I don't know how you could ever trust Cattell Marte again to be there for you, given that this is, it's happened three straight years now.
1: What's the worst thing that could happen? A death in the family. And even with something like that, you would call.
0: Mike. My wife and I were talking about that last night.
1: I'm sorry. I have an emergency. I can't come to the game today. My mother, my grandmother, somebody died. I can't. You would call.
0: You would call. You would text. You would, and you don't ghost everybody. You don't not say anything, especially if it was something like that. That's why, again, I'm going back to what is the explanation that makes you go, okay, that makes sense. Cool. Come on back.
1: I don't know.
0: I don't know what the heck.
1: I mean, you might have a logical explanation, but like if you come up with one, but you would still say, why did you not text me?
0: When we come back on the Burns and Gambo shows, it turns out Carson Beck isn't the only rookie quarterback looking strong in the preseason. There's something in the water, apparently. We'll try to figure out what it is next on Burns and Gambo.
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8: All right, back on the Burns and Gambo show today. We got a little more info from the Cardinals and from Mike LaFleur on what the plan is for preseason game number 3 coming up Saturday at State Farm Stadium against the Cowboys.
9: What's the plan?
8: Gardner Minshew's going to play quarterback, and it sounds like he's going to play. I was looking through some of the comments. He's going to play almost all of the first half, if not into the third quarter. Right. And then it's going to be likely Keaton Slovis.
9: He'll hop on the bus, Gus.
8: They wouldn't completely rule out Carson Beck, but because he hasn't thrown a lot the last week or so, it doesn't sound like he's going to play. And then we'll wait and see. I would hope that we get at least one more little snippet of Carson Beck before. Yeah. You know what I mean?
9: Like, I do.
8: Just in terms of a curiosity itch that I need to scratch, God, I'd like to see him one more time before they start the regular season to see how he follows up what he did in that opener, right?
9: I saw a story today. These six rookies already look like the biggest steals of the NFL draft. This is a fan-sided story, and I click on it because I want to see, you know, what Cardinal player is in there. And they mentioned some quarterbacks. They mentioned Cyrus Allen with the Kansas City Chiefs, Emmanuel McNeil Warren with the Browns, Drew Allar with the Pittsburgh Steelers. There's quarterback number one. Ty Simpson with the Los Angeles Rams. That's quarterback number two. Jacoby Lane with the Ravens is on there. Dijon Stribling with the 49ers is on there. And then that's it. No Carson Beck.
8: Where's our guy?
9: Where's my guy?
8: What's wrong Carson with Beck. You? Where's our guy?
9: Then I took a look at a graph. I think Mike Jarecki sent me this, and I was curious, and I was looking, because people were raving about Ty Simpson the other day. Just, oh my God, Ty Simpson, 21 out of 25, 190 yards, 2 touchdowns, passer rating of 125. And then people were raving about Fernando Mendoza, 10 of 16, 97 yards with a touchdown. How about Drew Allar? 10 of 13, 153 yards, 2 touchdowns. Garrett Nussmeier, 13 of 19 for 98 yards. Hayes King, 21 out of 34 for 180 yards. Almost every single quarterback, rookie, put up some really good numbers.
8: Mm-hmm.
9: There's one guy that had an interception. Just one. Luke Altmaier. 13 to 22, 130 yards, touchdown, 2 interceptions. But there are 4 guys that had quarterback ratings between 100 and 154. Carson Beck's just one of them. You know, Ty Simpson had a quarterback rating similar to Beck's. Allar had a quarterback rating better than Carson Beck's. Like, you look at this, you start to be like, All right, you're not the only rookie that had all this success. All these guys are. Why? You're playing against vanilla defenses. They're not showing you anything. Nobody's trying to get hurt. They're not blitzing you. They're not mixing coverages. It's a lot easier for a quarterback to just play pitch and catch, which is why almost all of these guys had some level of success.
8: Yeah, that explanation totally makes sense. But I'm going to inject a little emotion into this conversation.
9: Yeah.
8: I think part of the reason why it's different for us is, and certainly some of these other teams are desperate for a quarterback. Are any of them desperate like the Cardinals are desperate? Do any of them look at Carson Beck with the same level of hope that we do?
9: It's a great point. The answer is no.
8: Yeah, right? Like, I mean, it's
9: I mean, if you're the Steelers, if you're the Steelers, you've got a guy, but you know, he's, you know, you're hopeful that, you know, he's not a long-term guy. He's 1 year and then he's done.
8: Yeah.
9: So Allar playing well.
8: Aller, by the way.
9: Aller.
8: Lauren and I kind of looked at each other like,
9: do we correct him?
8: And we're like, yeah.
9: Here's the thing.
8: Sometimes we let slide.
9: You know how many games I watched that kid play last year? Like four. Like full game. You know me. I watched full games.
8: You would think you would know his name.
9: I just can't.
8: I know.
9: Again,
8: but we love you.
9: Thank you.
8: Warts and all.
9: Thank you.
8: It's
9: nice to have somebody love me.
8: We accept you and love you, even though you butcher names on a regular basis.
9: I hear all the time.
8: And I'm not saying, like, not all of these teams don't have some level of desperation for a quarterback, but the Cardinals' desperation, it's like next level.
9: Right.
8: Don't
9: you think in some way that because of Stafford's age and Rodgers' age that Allar and Simpson playing well gives those fan bases some, oh my God, maybe we do have the guy. Maybe we do. Like,
8: yeah, but they don't.
9: Simpson lit it up again against vanilla defenses with no blitzing and no mixed coverages. They're not trying to disguise anything to confuse you. And these guys are able to go. So, like, the whole point of this is Carson Beck looked great. Yeah, so did everybody else that's a rookie quarterback playing.
8: I just, maybe this is just me trying to make us different from everybody else, and maybe we're not that different from everybody else. I just think the Steelers have had an enormous amount of success. They don't need this as badly as we do. The Rams have had a tremendous amount of success. They don't need this as as we do.
9: We
8: need this. We and if it's not Carson Beck, if Carson Beck doesn't work out, fine. But the guy they draft a year from now, he needs to be the guy. We need this. So those other teams can kind of rest on their past. Their fan bases can rest on their past success of knowing that, hey, the Steelers, if Aller isn't the guy, they'll go get a guy, right? They'll find a guy. They'll draft a guy. They've had the Rams the same thing. Whereas we here in Arizona, we want to believe Carson Beck can be the guy because we've never had the guy.
9: We've had a guy for short terms.
8: Yeah,
9: but never a guy that they drafted and developed and he was their guy for 10 years.
8: Never.
9: You thought it was going to be Kyler Murray, it wasn't. Every quarterback that they drafted that you had hoped would be a franchise quarterback did not turn out to be a franchise quarterback.
8: Which is why I also, we'll talk about this a little bit later, but there was a list I saw today of kind of the top ranked college quarterbacks, and we'll kind of use that. Later we'll talk about sort of the guide on Saturday Cardinal fans might have for what teams to watch and in what order if you're looking at quarterbacks. But I haven't given up on the Carson Beck thing. And I understand what you're saying. Mm-hmm. But
9: so shouldn't.
8: What I wanted to see was, like we talked about this when Beck had the good game against the Panthers. Okay, this is level one of the video game. You passed. It's on to level two. How do you do against level two? And then level three. I wanted to see how we did. That's why I wanted him to play last week. Because it likely would have come against at least a greater level of defense than he probably faced against the Panthers, right? In terms of better personnel and better.
9: No, and I know exactly what you're saying. You'd like to see him more in the preseason because then if he doesn't play in the next two games, the next time you're going to see him is in a regular season game.
8: Yeah.
9: And you'd like to see a little bit more in the preseason. I understand.
8: It's just, it's fun. It's fun watching him. Carson
9: gives you a reason to watch.
8: Injected fun into something that I typically find kind of joyless, and that's preseason NFL football. I hate preseason NFL football. I hate it. I don't think I've made any secret about it.
9: I don't like it either.
8: And I know you don't like it either. Carson Beck made me want to watch preseason football. That's hard to do. That's really hard to do for me.
9: He gave you a reason to watch for sure.
8: And you know what? Last week, too, Jeremiah Love gave me a reason to want to watch. Now, I don't think Jeremiah Love was going to play again the rest of the preseason if he had four touches or 14 like he did last week. I don't think we were going to see him again. We're certainly not now. But Carson Beck made preseason football fun, and I kind of wanted to have some more fun watching to see what was next for him. And I hope
9: now you're like, can we just get this preseason over with and start the regular season?
8: Let's see if we get that against the Packers next week. I suspect as long as he's healthy, Carson Beck will play, but I don't know who the Packers are going to play against him. I don't know
9: if he's healthy, he should play.
8: Yeah,
9: right? I think he will. Yeah, there's no reason not to play him. Yeah. If he's healthy, he'll play.
8: We continue Giveathon for Phoenix Children's Hospital. More stories, more donations, more reasons why if you haven't donated yet, you should. And that's next here on Arizona Sports, the local sports leader. 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
20: I'm Mitch Vareldis, and here is what's trending now.
21: Still a complete mystery. It's just bizarre.
20: That's the voice of Diamondbacks president and CEO Derek Hall on with Bickley and Murata this morning, characterizing his perspective of Ketel Marte's current situation. The expectation is that Marte will meet, or probably already has met, with general manager Mike Hazen, and is expected to get an MRI on his knee, which has been giving him discomfort since Friday's game against Atlanta. That's not even the newest development in this Diamondbacks wacky start to the week, because in case you didn't already know, they didn't make it back to the Valley last night, rather this morning. Due to the storms in Arizona that took place yesterday evening, the Diamondbacks flight was diverted to Las Vegas, where the team spent the night and then reportedly made it back this morning. Diamondbacks will start a new homestand tomorrow night with the first of three games against the Reds. And ahead of their next preseason game against the Cowboys, the Cardinals have activated Garrett Williams off of the physically unable to perform list. He's been recovering from a torn Achilles that he suffered last December. 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
8: And we want to thank many, many people. 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Sherry in Surprise, Susan in Phoenix, Ryan in Scottsdale, Shira in Scottsdale, Sean in Surprise, Brendan in Mesa, Deborah in New River. Just kind of randomly picking names out from the list here. As of about a half hour ago, all of these folks had called up and declared
9: that
8: 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We'll send you a link. Say you want to be a champion of hope. $20 a month, Gambo. We're taking a bear to a kid at Phoenix Children's Hospital, and you are helping to maintain one of the best children's hospitals in the country, in the world, which we are so lucky enough to have right here in our backyard.
9: State-of-the-art equipment, technology, cutting-edge research, clinical trials, innovative clinical programs, 170 family-centered services and programs. I mean, there is no better hospital out there. And there's a lot of kids that come into the hospital and they don't have insurance. Approximately 65% of the patient families rely on Medicaid. And so donations help these kids get the care they need. It helps keep the best doctors and nurses and surgeons here in Phoenix. The best in the world want to come work here. They want to come work here because it is the best children's hospital out there. And that's why you got to keep it as good as it is. And that's why these donations matter.
8: Currently, there are 41 kids right now in the oncology department at Phoenix Children's Hospital. There's only five beds available. Pardon me. When I delivered teddy bears a couple of weeks ago, I was in the oncology department. You had to mask up, gown up, do the whole thing. Those are some of the bravest human beings you're going to meet in your life, those kids and those parents who are in the oncology department. In the NICU, the neonatal intensive care unit, there's only four beds available right now. The PICU, the pediatric intensive care unit, there's only one bed available right now. They're not going to turn anybody away, but understand that the need is always great. It's always there. It's always present. And these are kids that we're talking about.
9: And we try to, we call them vignettes. We try to bring you these stories for a lot of these kids. And a lot of them in many ways are uplifting. You know, the kid goes to the hospital. They've got a major problem. Phoenix Children's Hospital is there. The best doctors, the best surgeons, the best care in the world. And they save the kid's life. And it's a difficult road. And sometimes it takes years. And those are very uplifting, great stories. And then sometimes we have to tell the stories that don't end up very well. And it's unfortunate because, you know, you're going to hear why. but it also is a big reason that resonates. It's a reason a lot of people donate. These are the type of stories that make people say, you know what, I want to give back to this hospital so they can help a child like that.
8: It takes a lot of, I mentioned bravery, it takes a lot of bravery to tell a story like that. It's time now for a story of hope about Phoenix Children's Hospital. It is brought to you by Madame Holmes. This is Brock's story.
0: Hi, my name is Brian. We are from Mesa.
2: And my name is Lindsay. Our son's name is Brock, and we came to Phoenix Children's Hospital because he had a mitochondrial disease.
3: No, it's a bad idea, but how can I help myself?
0: We met with Dr. Alec, and when the diagnosis began, he was surprised that Brock was still alive. He said most boys don't make it past a year. Yeah, we were really in uncharted territory.
2: They would fix one thing, and something else would come up, and it was never just like, oh, hey, now you've got a cold, or you have an ear infection. It was like, you have a pinhole bleed in your artery in your stomach that every time your heart beats, you get a squirt of blood out.
3: Just dancing with my eyes closed.
0: It wasn't uncommon to spend 100 days a year in the hospital. Brock's favorite doctor was our surgeon, Dr. Jim Sheedy. He loved him.
2: He would come and walk with Brock to the OR and hold his hand. He just had a way of connecting with Brock.
3: Aye, aye, aye, aye, aye, aye.
2: We'd been at my grandpa's 90th birthday, one of Brock's best days. So we got home and it was late and we were exhausted. I woke up from a dead sleep to him screaming at the top of his lungs. I called 911. We asked the ambulance to please take him to Phoenix Children's Hospital where all of his team of doctors were and where the ER staff knew him. They took us in for an MRI.

0: Hospital is our home away from home. They are our family. They do a lot of good.
1: Phoenix Children's Hospital provided that quality of life, not only for Brock, but for our family as well. Brock lived as long as he did because of Phoenix Children's Hospital.
2: Oof. Yeah, I just don't know how they expect us to talk after these stories. Parents lose that kid. There's no greater pain, right?
3: Right. There's no greater pain. There's no greater pain. And it's one that
2: if that's the first time I heard that.
3: If you're a parent, it's the unimaginable, right? And
2: yeah, it's the greatest pain in the world to bury your own child, you know?
3: Yeah. And so it's you think about the courage of the parents to tell that story and the willingness of the parents to tell that story.
2: Yeah.
3: Because they want the message to come through. I mean, yes, they lost their child. But how they lost their child and the process they went through in losing their child and how much, I don't know of a better word, but how much better it was made by Phoenix Children's Hospital and the work they did to make sure that everything possible that could have been done was done and every relief they could have offered was offered. You know what I mean? Like it's an awful story and you hate to hear it and you certainly hate to tell it. But it does need to be told because it is another example of the work that is done at Phoenix Children's Hospital. As painful as it might be, the work that is done at Phoenix Children's Hospital, it's amazing. It's amazing what they do.
2: It's a normal family in Mesa. It's just a normal family right here in the East Valley. You know, and they mentioned the doctor and the surgeon that was so close to him and, you know, cold blue and seizing. And then he got 50 extra days and all those days are a blessing, right? All those extra days are just a blessing. And then, you know, they lose them. It's just, it's like I said, I think, you know, we do this all the time. I'm not going to lie. Like, it's hard. It's hard to listen to it and have to talk about it. You know, I know my parents buried my sister. So, like, I understand what those parents are going through.
3: You know. Yeah, you know. So this is the moment where we're going to ask you to call. We're going to ask you to donate. We're going to ask you to text and donate. And I'll give you all the numbers and I'll tell you all the details here in a minute. But I do also want to tell you that yesterday we had a triple match and it was very, very successful. And our friends over at Angry Crab Shack, they were so inspired by the success of yesterday's triple matches that they decided to do one of their own today from 3 until 6 because of the work that we did yesterday.
2: Really?
3: So, Lauren, if you would.
2: Wow.
3: It is a triple match presented by Angry Crab Shack. They were so blown away by the work that was done yesterday. 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
2: Yeah, Brock didn't make it. 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And the only way to do that is to make this hospital the best it can be, the best doctors, the best surgeons, the best care. 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And you could help by calling 602-933-4567.
3: You say you want to be a champion of hope. 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You'll barely miss it. It's a couple of coffees, right? 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Triple match until 6 from Angry Crab Shack. The calls are pouring in. Teddy bears are on their way up. We're on the phone right now with representatives from the hospital. We've got a lot of calls and we've got a lot of teddy bears that are going upstairs. So let's fire up the Teddy Bear Express. Send it upstairs right now at Phoenix Children's Hospital. Let's donate some bears courtesy of you. We'd love for you to get involved. We'd love for

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0: So the Diamondbacks have the off day today, and as Gambo has reported, the meeting with Ketel Marte and surely his agents and representatives started at 1 o'clock this afternoon. We haven't heard, you haven't heard anything since. I think you would have mentioned it by now if you had.
1: Right.
0: I don't know if we're going to hear anything about it. Tory, you know, not, I don't even know if Tory's in town by now. The team flight was diverted to Las Vegas last night because of the thunderstorms that we got. So are they back? I don't know. But today, what the meeting?
13: They are, in fact, back.
1: Yeah, they came back this morning.
13: Flight Tracker and Jeremy at the web desk who tracked their flight.
0: We're doing that now, huh? We're tracking flights? They're back?
13: It's journalism, Bernsie.
0: Thank you for the journalism 101 lesson in there, Lauren.
1: Do you ever travel like without your wife? Like I travel without my wife sometimes, and she always follows me on Flight Tracker when I'm going somewhere.
0: I mean, I've traveled without my wife. I don't know. I don't like tracking anybody's location. It feels creepy,
1: really?
0: And weird to me. Yes, very creepy and weird. Like
1: you don't have Life 360?
0: No, I've through the Apple devices we have. I can tell you right now where my kids are and where my wife are. I just don't like.
1: What if they don't want you to know where they are?
0: Well, that's a different conversation. but they haven't asked me not to look. I don't. I feel like I'm spying on them or something. It's like I don't trust them or something. I don't need to know where you're at. I'm sure you're fine wherever you are. I'm sure
1: it's
0: okay.
1: To know that my wife's at Target again. Why are you at Target again?
0: Well, you know, there's a lot of good stuff at Target.
14: Have you seen Spot section lately? Come on now. Some really good stuff there.
1: Why are you at Michael's?
0: Of course. Anyway, one of the things that we've been waiting to happen has happened, and it kind of got lost in everything with the Ketel Marte shuffle. Justin Martinez and Jordan Lawler are back. And it's funny. It's funny because so many other things have happened other than that.
1: Yeah.
0: That we've almost forgotten about it.
1: Yes.
0: And it's not just Ketel Marte. It's Merrill Kelly. We'll get into him a little bit later. That start the other day was atrocious. But Lawler, we've seen the one outing from Martinez. He looked a little wild, which was to be expected. Lawler's back in.
1: Yeah. Is he even back?
0: He's back. I see him out there.
1: Yeah.
0: I see him in his uniform, but is he doing? And it's not fair. Look, the dude's played what, 14 games this year, right? He played six before he got hurt the first time, six when he got hurt the second time,
1: right?
0: And I think he's played two or three games since.
1: So he played Monday, Tuesday, and Wednesday against the Red Sox.
0: Okay, so he's played 15 games this season.
1: Yeah, he went 0-4, 0-4, and 0-2. He went 0-10. The disturbing part about going 0-10 is that he's got 5 strikeouts in his 10 at bats. That's not very good. I was reading a story today about like top players who kind of, and I'll give you the gist of it because I had it here. 5 MLB players running out of time to prove themselves. I mentioned Anthony Volpe, Dylan Cruz, and I mentioned Jordan Lawler. And, you know, they said Lawler's ability to play the infield and outfield opened up a lot of possibilities. If they decide it's time for a change, he's most valuable as a center fielder, given the state of the position around the league. The Giants and Royals are two teams that seem positioned to buy low on Lawler. But I'm saying that's just like, he's one of the players that like you've time to play. Like it's time to prove yourself in this league. And he's back and he's 0-10 with 5 strikeouts. And I know he's still 24 years old. I know he just turned 24 years old, but he's been in the big leagues for parts of 3 seasons. And we're all kind of getting a little impatient because we want to see him pop.
0: I'll ask you this question, and then I got something I want to say about that. And the question is, what concerns you more about Jordan Lawler, the injury history or the player not popping yet?
1: Oh, that's a great question. Because you can make an argument that the reason he's not popping is because of the injury history.
0: 1,000%. Which is why I'd answer it that way.
1: Yeah.
0: I'm not the player. I think the player's good. I think the player's give him time. And he'll come around and he'll be part of the Diamondbacks lineup and he'll do good things. I worry about the health and whether he can stay on the field consistently because I think that's derailed. It's what's put him on a list like you're talking about right there. I think the other thing about Lawler that needs to be said, and this is kind of a broader point here, but this is the problem with counting on injured players returning to save your season. it takes them a while to find themselves.
1: It's true. It's almost they need an extended spring training almost to get right.
0: Even Kepler, it took him a few weeks, and he hasn't been great, but it took him a few weeks before he was kind of...
1: Gordiel's coming back. He went 0-3 with three strikeouts his first game minors.
0: What can you count on him to
1: 0-3 with three strikeouts. Couldn't hit the ball.
0: When Burns comes back, it's going to take him a while. When Nelson comes back, it's going to take him a while. If and when Zach comes back, it's going to take him a while. It was always the problem with... And to be fair to Mike... He has beaten himself up plenty about not doing more at the trade deadline. So I'm not going to pile on and beat him up any more than we already have or he already has. But that's the problem with the, well, we're getting all of our injured guys back strategy. Yeah, you are. But when are they going to be them? You know, when are they going to be the best version of themselves? And how long can you afford to wait for them to be the best version of themselves? That's the problem with
1: this. But Lawler has never, we've never seen the best version of Jordan Lawler. You could say it about, like, Goriel, we've seen a better version of him. We've seen, we know Corbin Burns. We don't know if there's a better version of Jordan Lawler.
0: Because he never stays on the field long enough to show that version of himself.
1: Right. The other players, like, that are coming back, you could say... Justin Martinez came back the other day, throwing the ball 101 miles an hour. Like, oh, wow. Okay.
0: Yeah, I mean, he didn't know where he was throwing it half the time.
1: I know. But
0: yeah,
1: it's true.
0: But Lawler was the one that I always thought had the chance to be the greatest impact because he's an everyday guy or could be an everyday guy,
1: yeah.
0: Right?
1: Uh-huh.
0: And that's what, given their struggles with hitting with runners in scoring position, I felt like that's what they kind of needed the most. The guy who had the chance to have the greatest impact when he returned was Lawler because he's an everyday guy. I mean, you're right. He's with every single moment that he doesn't do something in the major league level, it's another kind of brick in the wall when it comes to, is this guy really going to be all that for the Diamondbacks, or have they been, I hate to say it, wasting their time for the last few years waiting on Jordan Lawler to turn into the superstar player? I don't know.
1: It happens with a lot of top prospects, right? They never really are able to make it at the major league level, and then they flame out and their career's over, and the only thing you remember about them is that they're a top prospect. I think Lawler still has some time to prove himself, but, you know, look, the hard part is you're trying to win baseball games right now. He's 0-10 with 5 strikeouts. Maybe he can't help you win.
0: Speaking of somebody who hasn't gotten a lot of reps lately, does Lauren remember how to do the 4 o'clock reset?
1: What's a 4 o'clock reset?
0: It's been a minute since. Do you know? Are you good? This is your first at bat in a while. I mean, you okay up there, slugger? You ready to go?
13: Sweaty palms.
0: Okay.
1: Don't mess it up.
0: The first 4 o'clock reset since last Wednesday. Lauren steps in next on the Burnsy Gambo show. It's true.
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14: I'm Mitch Vareldis, and here is what is trending now.
30: Still a complete mystery. It's just bizarre.
14: That the voice of Diamondbacks president and CEO Derek Hall on with Bickley and Murata this morning, characterizing his perspective of Ketel Marte's current situation. The expectation is that today Marte will meet, probably already has met, with general manager Mike Hazen, as well as get an MRI on his knee, which has been giving him discomfort since Friday's game against Atlanta. You can find all the latest Diamondbacks news on ArizonaSports.com and the Arizona Sports app, which includes a new wrinkle to what has been a wild few days for the Diamondbacks, because they didn't make it back to Arizona last night, rather this morning. Due to last night's storms in the valley, the Diamondbacks' flight was diverted to Las Vegas, where the team ended up spending the night and then reportedly made it back this morning. Diamondbacks will start a new homestand tomorrow night with the first of three games against the Reds. And ahead of their next preseason game against the Cowboys, the Cardinals have activated Garrett Williams off the physically unable to perform list. He's been recovering from a torn Achilles that he suffered last December. 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
0: Since last Wednesday, I believe, Lauren is here with the 4 o'clock reset. We've had a lot of short shows. We've had a lot of no shows because of Cardinals football.
14: Why are we still here? What is this?
0: I already called you Ketel once today. Do I need to do it again?
1: I'm teasing.
0: Do I need to do it again?
1: We just haven't had many shows that are longer than 2 hours.
14: That's only when he leaves without warning. will be the next time he gets called Catholic.
0: That's true. Yeah.
1: Leave without warning. But usually when I leave without warning, it's to go get inside information for you guys. Right? That's true.
0: I stand corrected. It's the last time we've had a 4 o'clock reset since last Tuesday. Last Wednesday, we had a short show, too.
1: Was that a Fruit Tuesday?
0: I don't know if it was a Fruit Tuesday or not, but the last time we had a 4 o'clock reset was Tuesday, August 11th.
4: I almost...
0: Get in there, slugger.
4: I almost, for a bit, just played a totally different open.
0: It's been that long?
4: I came that close to doing it, and I was like, nah, I haven't got to confuse everybody.
0: All right, all eyes are on you to see what's going on in the world of sports. Lauren, take it away.
4: All right, well, we're going to start with what you guys were just joking about, the Ketel Marte situation, because Derek Hall joined Bickley and Murata earlier today and discussed the Ketel Marte situation, calling it still a mystery to him.
30: Still a complete mystery. It's just bizarre. You know, I was on the road with the team. I could tell you, you know, Sunday night at the hotel in Boston, he appeared just fine and then was just a no-show, as you know. So, just bizarre, and we've tried to get answers. I didn't even go to the game Monday night. You know, we've got a son and his wife who live in Boston, and so I sent them and my wife to the game, and I stayed back at the hotel, you know, speaking with Mike frequently and letting Ketel know that I was there if he wanted to talk. So just, you know, bizarre. Hopefully we get some more answers today.
4: Hopefully they got more answers, because Gambo's reporting that they had a meeting at Salt River Fields at 1 p.m.
1: today. I am. First of all, I'm sorry for Derek that his son has to live in that communist area. So I feel bad for him. Hopefully he'll get out of there soon.
0: I doubt he's under martial law. I'm sure it's by choice. But
1: I hope you can get him out soon, Derek. If you need any help, I'd be glad to help, you know, sneak him out in the middle of the night.
0: It's not East Germany, for the love.
4: You're not trying to get him to the Underground Railroad here.
0: He's free to go whenever he wants.
1: The communist Boston is almost like the Hotel California. You can check out anytime you want, but you can never leave. My understanding is that there was a meeting. It was at Salt River Field today. It was at 1 o'clock. I have some feelers out to see if there's any solution or resolution or clarity on the situation. But the only thing that I can tell you is that at Salt River Fields today, at 1 o'clock, the meeting began. I can't tell you. I would imagine the meeting's over, but I have had no further updates outside of what I reported, that there was a meeting, the time and the place.
0: Yeah, there was a. An Instagram post that was in Spanish it looked like some kind of a radio show. Yeah, in which translated, it basically said Ketel wants out of Arizona. And apparently Ketel liked it on Instagram, and that got everybody. That's what you were referring to yesterday.
1: Yeah, it's doing the show. It's in Spanish, but you can translate it. And you could see that it's some reporter out there and saying that he doesn't want to be here anymore.
0: Yeah, everyone's going to have a wildly different opinion about how this is going to end, how this should end. They all suck. And I don't mean the people with those opinions. I mean all the options. They all suck. They're all terrible. There's no way for anybody to win when it comes to this, at least none that I can see. And so it's really just going to be concluding what is the best of a bunch of bad options. I don't see any other choices.
1: For this year and then for the future?
0: For all of it. It's just, what is the best of a bunch of bad options? Because they're all bad.
1: Hindsight being 2020, they should have just traded him in the offseason, but you didn't know that it was going to end up like this. First of all, you didn't know he was going to have a really bad season, or a bad season. He's nowhere close to what he was last year.
0: Nope.
1: And then you were hoping that this would not happen again. This, him quitting on the team, you were hoping it wouldn't happen again.
0: You were rightfully holding out for proper value for Ketel, and that's gone. That's gone. You're never going to get proper value for Ketel Marte now, and every team in Major League Baseball knows it. It's awful situation.
4: Mm-hmm. D-backs, they start a series against the Reds tomorrow. First pitch for that one is at 6:40. E-Rod is on the mound for that one. And then pivoting on over to the NFL, LaFleur spoke to the media today if he expects Tip Riemann and Josh Sweat ready for week one.
7: No with Tip. But, you know, it's, again, he's progressing. There's just conversations, and then Josh is looking good.
4: And one more injury update on Carson Beck.
7: I'd say that's fair, yeah. I mean, I've had that happen to me. No, don't let me lose you guys. It was in a Division III game where, you know, the next day or really 3 or 4 days later, it felt way worse, you know. So, but he's feeling better. He's putting in a lot of work, obviously, behind the scenes as well. You know, and we'll kind of take it from there.
0: Okay, so Garrett Williams came off the PUP today, which means the only two players that are left are Tip Ryman and Josh Sweat. Ryman doesn't sound like he's going to be available.
1: And Josh is looking good.
0: And Josh is looking good. No idea what that means, but he's looking good.
1: That's good. Is there a chance he could come off the PUP list next week? Is there a chance he could play in the opener? It's like,
0: I mean, I don't mean to mock.
1: I really need more clarity.
0: But it's just, it's like, what does that even mean?
4: And how can someone be looking good for 3.5 weeks and that's the only update you get?
0: He hasn't practiced in any kind of organized team setting with them.
1: Looks good, what? Did he get a haircut and a straight edge razor shave and he looks good like that? Or does he look good because he's working out?
4: Recommendations in Arcadia, so.
0: Yeah, and for, if you're going to drop that little nugget on, at least tell us what restaurant it is so we can all go there.
4: Come on.
0: And I ripped that joke off from the morning show, but they're absolutely right. Like, at least tell us what restaurant in Arcadia he was recommending to you. You know? I'd like to go. I'd like to know what it is.
1: Exactly. I got my 10-year anniversary coming up next week.
0: Go to Arcadia.
1: I'm going
0: to
1: go
0: to what restaurant Joshua was telling me.
1: I'm
0: going
1: to go to
0: about.
1: That DiMaggio's. I've never been there before. I heard it's good.
0: I've heard that's good.
1: DiMaggio's Italian. I'm going to go there. Things.
0: Yeah.
4: All right. And the Buccaneers and Vita Vea have agreed to a 1-year, $30 million contract extension. Vea had requested a trade, but only because he wanted a new deal. Now that he has that 1-year deal, he then went on today and said, quote, I want to be a Buccaneer for life.
0: Are you going to do a little video like Mr. AZ Sports when you're at DiMaggio's with your food?
1: Hey, listen. First of all,
4: imagine if Dambo did a food review. Just like think about it for a second.
0: I ordered the chicken palm. Look at the palm. It's so good. Look at the palm.
1: First of all, I like Mr. AZ Sports. He's a good guy, and he's created a great niche for himself with what he's done.
0: I didn't mean that as a rip at all. Yeah. It's not a slam at all.
1: I actually like the guy.
0: I do too. I think it's fun. Yeah.
1: I hope I'm not video recording my food when I get there, but I'm looking. It's my 10-year anniversary with Chelsea.
0: I hope you're paying attention to the lovely Miss Chelsea and not the chicken parm that you've ordered. Yes,
1: right. Yes,
0: But if you did want to do a Mr. AZ style video reviewing your food, I wouldn't watch that.
1: You were just in Italy, so you probably know this. In Italy, there's no such thing as chicken parm. Nobody fries chicken and then puts melted cheese. In Italy, they think we're stupid in America. My cousins chicken parm is the stupidest invention in the world. Why would you fry chicken and then dip it in sauce and then throw melted cheese all over it? That's like, they think we're dumb. They think Americans are dumb for that.
0: That didn't stop all those crazy foreigners from eating all of our ranch and drinking all of our beer during the World Cup. Now, did it, right? Oh, you weren't complaining about American food then when you're all over here for a month. This is great. All of these processed carbs, this is fantastic. We don't eat like this at home. I didn't hear anybody complain to that.
1: I still think the most disgusting thing I ever see is when people get ranch dressing for pizza. It makes me want to throw up. I want to throw up.
0: Hopefully you don't see that at DiMaggio's.
4: All right, some more NFL news. Sean McVay said he anticipates more workouts with Aaron Donald before he decides to come out of retirement or not. He worked out at the Rams facility on Saturday. That was his second time working out for the team.
0: It's just a matter of when we're going to dot some I's and cross some T's on that. It's happening. It's just a question of, is it one day before the opener? Is it 4 days before the opener? It's just when.
4: Also,
1: if I'm Aaron Donald, I'll just say this. I don't come back if I can't be great. Like, we remember Aaron Donald as great. I always hate when guys come back and, like, Steve Carlton lasted way too long in Major League Baseball. He was great, and he pitched like 5 more years, and he couldn't get anybody out. He sucked. Willie Mays with the Mets, like, you should have never played. People that saw you at the end with the Mets, it's like, that's terrible. So I do have a real opinion on guys that stay too long just to collect the paycheck. Hopefully he's coming back for all the right reasons if he comes back.
4: Detroit Lions are dealing with an injury. Sam Laporta's status for their regular season opener is unclear after he suffered a hip injury during practice. He has missed multiple practices this week. And finally, it could be the death of Detroit practice in the NFL because today Saquon Barkley said that he, quote, hates joint practices and does not enjoy doing them. And after the Dallas Cowboys, the New Orleans Saints had a joint practice that erupted in more than 4 fights during that. Both teams have been fined $500,000.
0: Cardinals have a joint practice next week against the Green Bay Packers.
1: Yeah. brotherly love.
0: I want to see Matt and Mike drop down right there in the middle of the, just go at it when their teams start brawling.
1: Yeah, you know what? We don't want you guys to fight, so we're going to fight now. 1 minute, winner take all brawl. We will do this.
4: I would watch the crap out of that.
0: Yeah, me too.
1: Me too.
4: Yeah.
0: Mike and Matt, just okay, y'all don't fight, we are for a minute. We're going to lace them up, put on the gloves, and we're just going to go at it for a minute so y'all don't fight.
1: Yeah. Throw on some boxing gloves and throw a bunch of haymakers for one full minute, and I'll be like, hey, this is so you guys don't fight. We're going to fight.
4: I subscribe. I like this idea.
0: Come up with all sorts of
1: Me and my friends, we fought each other all the time. You don't think, all the time. All the time.
4: Well, they're already brothers. They're like halfway there.
0: My brother and I used to, yeah.
1: Until he got too big, and then you stopped. I remember the story.
0: Yeah.
1: Then one day you're like, yeah, I think we're done.
0: Yeah, at one point I was arguing with him, and he kind of gave me this look like, if you don't stop arguing with me, I'm going to rip out your spleen, and I'm going to serve it to you.
1: And so, you know, he could.
0: And I'm like, okay, we're good. We're good.
1: Sucks when you're the older brother.
0: And that happens.
1: And the younger brother becomes stronger than you.
0: It does.
1: It does. Sucks.
0: Yeah. It's a real, oh, okay, never mind.
4: I didn't mean it.
1: Why did you get better genes than me? Why?
0: Anybody who's ever seen my brother, no, he got way better genes than I did. Way better genes.
1: Like, what happened?
0: Yeah,
1: what happened?
0: Yeah. I lost the DNA lottery on that one.
1: Son of a gun.
4: Yeah. Well, from Italian food reviews to DNA lottery in the Burns household, I think this is the perfect reset to bring it back. So with that, that's a 4 o'clock reset.
0: Thank you, Lauren.
1: Good night, everybody. Oh, yeah, sorry.
0: No, we won't have one tomorrow either because if we're going to be at the hospital, Phoenix Children's Hospital. When we come back on the Burns and Gambo show, all right, it's your game plan to surviving Saturdays if you're an Arizona Cardinals fan. Who are you watching every single Saturday when it comes to the quarterbacks? Mm. That's next on Burns and Gambo.
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7: No!

0: I'm glad that's all you said.
1: I just said, oh my God, I know.
0: I know. I'm glad you didn't say anything else.
1: I didn't say anything else.
0: Well, that's fine. We weren't talking about anything of any importance.
1: Birdsey said something to me. His mic was off, and then I put my on. I said, oh my God, I know.
0: Yeah. And what I said to you shall forever remain a secret.
1: Yes.
0: No one will ever know.
1: You said the Islanders are never going to win a Stanley Cup again. I said, oh my God, I know.
0: that's not what I said.
1: Never going to win a Stanley Cup ever again.
0: So the Arizona Cardinals are back in practice today. Two preseason games left in the season opener. And this is going to be, we talked about doing this with Kyler a couple of years ago, and it never came to pass, right? It was going to be we're scouting to see whether they're going to draft a quarterback or not. This was back when we thought the Cardinals could potentially have the first and second pick in the draft after they made that trade with the Houston Texans, right? Remember that? And we're here again. Pretty sure that the Cardinals are going to be needing a quarterback and having a very good draft pick to go get one next year. Not totally sure. We don't know that for a fact, but we're of the belief that that's very likely the scenario the Cardinals are going to be in. Today on, what was it, Bleacher Report?
1: Bleacher Report was great.
0: There was a mock draft that had the Cardinals with the number one pick in the draft. And we're not going to do a lot of mock draft obsession this early. The season hasn't even started yet, for the love. But the name was interesting.
1: Yeah.
0: Because it was a quarterback, but it wasn't one of the main quarterbacks. It was?
1: It was the Miami kid, Darian Mensah. I'm making sure I pronounce it. It's Mensah. I know the kid. I'm pretty sure I got his name right. He was the guy that's projected to go number one. It was a fascinating, Bleacher Report did this. Initial 2027 NFL mock draft. And I was looking at the quarterbacks, and they've got Jeremiah Smith, the Ohio State wide receiver, going number two. They've got Arch Manning going number three to the New York Jets. They've got Dante Moore going number four to the Cleveland Browns. And they've got the first pick in the draft, not Arch Manning, not Dante Moore, but the Miami quarterback, Darian Mensah. They've got him going number one to the Arizona Cardinals. They said he's a poised, accurate, and mentally tough passer who has elevated his game in each of the last two programs. He isn't afraid of big moments and is a proven winner with less talent around him. At Miami, the 21-year-old will have a supporting cast, allowing his game to flourish and potentially perform on college football's biggest stage. He's a precision passer, completing nearly 68% of his attempts while having plus mobility to break a defense's back on key downs and scrambles. So that's the guy they mention for them. Not Arch Manning, not Dante Moore, but they mention Mensah.
0: Wow. I don't know what to make of that, just because he seems, and maybe this is just my own list in my own head or just kind of what I know about the quarterbacks that are out there. He seems so far removed from the top of the list compared to what's out there.
1: Well, this will be his third school in 3 years. He started at Tulane, then he went to Duke, and now he's at Miami, so he's moved around a whole lot. When you're playing at Tulane and Duke, you're not getting a whole lot of attention. But the numbers are pretty good. I mean, he's got 56 touchdowns to just 12 interceptions in those 2 years. Last year at Duke, he threw for just about 4,000 yards with 34 touchdowns and 6 interceptions. It's why he was able to go to Miami. He parlayed that success with Duke into going to Miami. So the kid's a talented kid. He's big. You'll like that he's big. He's 6'3".
0: I do like that.
1: So he's got good size. He's not a little guy. So I think a lot will depend on how he plays at Miami. And if he can lead Miami, back to the playoffs and have success, I think there's a really good chance that he could be one of those guys that moves up the board.
0: Yeah, and as Mitch points out in our little chat here, he did just fine against ASU. Yes, he did do. Yay, says Mitch sarcastically. So put him on the list, right?
1: Right.
0: Here's the thing. Okay, we'll keep a running list, and I do really think that, and I don't know for sure what this is going to look like in terms of our show, but I would imagine that every Monday or probably Tuesday, we'll probably devote a segment to, okay, how did they do? How did today on The Athletic, for example, Dane Brugler, their draft guy, came up with a list of the quarterbacks who are preseason positional rankings quarterbacks. And he came up with his seven top quarterbacks that he's got in order right now in terms of draft prospects for this upcoming year. He's got Arch Manning one. He's got Dante Moore two.
1: That's what most people have. But you know that's... Look, the likelihood is that does change.
0: Of course.
1: The likelihood is that will change.
0: CJ Carr three.
1: Tim Ring loves that kid.
0: Drew Mestemaker four.
1: The Oklahoma State kid.
0: The transfer from North Texas. Trinidad Chambliss, five, who I wouldn't touch with a 10-foot pole.
1: Small.
0: Too small.
1: No Sorsby?
0: No Sorsby. Lenora Sellers, six. Mensah, seven. Those were the seven.
1: This Bleacher Report mock draft did not have Sorsby in it either. And the only quarterbacks they had are the ones I just mentioned. There was no other quarterback. Like, they were done with quarterbacks after the Cleveland pick.
0: He's going to get passed by all the guys who can play.
1: Right. And he'll be a second round pick. Well, somebody says, let's take a chance on him here.
0: Yeah. For now, Dante Moore is the one I like the best. I think it's really wise that he went back to school for one more year. I think that's a smart.
1: I think it was
0: well advised decision to go back to school, knowing full well that he needed one more year to kind of complete that. You got to have a certain number of starts in college if you're going to be successful in the NFL thing. I think it was really wise of him to go back. I like the size. I like just about everything about him.
1: He's the guy. He's a straight pocket passer.
0: Yep.
1: He sits there and delivers the football. He's accurate. There's a lot to like about him. But we'll see how this changes out over the... But you know the teams that need quarterbacks right now. The Arizona Cardinals are less back pops. They're considered one of those teams that are desperate for a quarterback.
0: When we come back here on Burns and Gambo, we continue to raise money for Phoenix Children's Hospital. We continue to ask for your help to do it. You'll hear why this means so much to us here on the Burns and Gambo Show in Arizona Sports next here on Burns and Gambo.
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14: I'm Mitch Vareldis, and here is what's trending now.
15: 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It's just bizarre.
14: That's the voice of Diamondbacks president and CEO Derek Hall with Bickley and Murata this morning, characterizing his perspective of Ketel Marte's current standing with the organization. The expectation is that Marte will meet with general manager Mike Hazen. Perhaps that meeting has already happened. In addition, Marte's expected to get an MRI on his knee, which has been giving him discomfort since Friday's game against Atlanta. You can find all the latest Diamondbacks news right now on ArizonaSports.com and the Arizona Sports app. That includes the latest wrinkle in what has been a wacky start to the week for the Diamondbacks, because they didn't land in the Valley last night, rather this morning. Due to last night's storms in the Valley, the Diamondbacks' flight was diverted from Massachusetts into Las Vegas, where the team spent the night and then reportedly made it back this morning. The Diamondbacks will start a new homestand tomorrow, the first of three games against the Reds. And ahead of their next preseason game against the Cowboys, the Cardinals have activated Garrett Williams off the physically unable to perform list. He's been recovering from a torn Achilles that he suffered last December. 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
0: Tomorrow, basically everybody at the radio station and our next door neighbors at KTAR are going to be down at Phoenix Children's Hospital for our big day-long Giveathon event. It's a week-long thing, but tomorrow we're all at the hospital, and it's great. We're there in the cafeteria, and we've got, you know, tons and tons of people answering phone calls, big energy, patients walking through, everyone kind of stopping and looking to see what we're doing. It's one of my favorite days of the year. It's a tough day because of the stories you tell and the fact that it's a Phoenix Children's Hospital.
1: But rewarding.
0: But very rewarding.
1: Very rewarding.
0: When that day is done, it's like, okay, I go home and sleep well tonight, right? Because you just feel like everybody got together and did a really, really good thing. So you certainly don't have to wait until tomorrow to donate. In fact, you really don't have to wait until tomorrow because Angry Crab Shack has stepped up in a big time way. I mean, there's no point not telling you about this. It's a triple match right now from Angry Crab Shack, and it's going all the way until 6 o'clock tonight. They saw the success we had yesterday with a triple match, and they're like, oh yeah, we're in. We'll do that. So triple match from Angry Crab Shack right now until 6 o'clock tonight when you call 602-933-4567. That is 602-933-4567, or you just want to do everything by texting. Text the word give to 620-620. We'll send you a link. That's give to 620-620.
1: Triple just match. Just saw that Greg Colton donated $5,000 because of the triple match in honor of his father, Edward K. Colton. $5,000. Pretty good.
0: Fantastic.
1: People, that ends up being $15,000.
0: Yeah. Now, look, any amount is awesome. That's great that he was able to do that. The very best, most basic thing that you can do is become a champion of hope. $20 a month, which is the cost of two coffees these days, right? Not only will your donation get tripled right now, we're going to send a teddy bear to one of the kids at the hospital. They're going to love it. Their parents are going to love it.
1: And you can get coffee free. You can get $20 gift card, Better Buzz Coffee.
0: Your choice of a Cobblestone Auto Spa car wash or a Better Buzz Coffee gift card. 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
1: If your car was out in that dust storm last night, you probably need a car wash.
0: You probably could use a car wash and maybe even a cup of coffee. I mean, who knows? Either way, $20 a month is what we're asking for you to be a Champion of Hope. And think about the joy that you're going to put on a child's face.
1: I just had an idea.
0: And also a parent's face. Yeah, what's your idea?
1: If you become a champion of hope, you could get the coffee, and then your wife becomes a champion of hope, or your husband, and they can get the car washed. Now you get two.
0: There you go. Now you get two items. Sounds like a Saturday morning date to me right there. There are a lot of reasons why we're asking you to donate, and there are a lot of people that we team up with when it comes to donations. And right now it's time for a check presentation from our friends at Swire Coca-Cola.
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0: 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We'll send you a link. You can donate that way. Either way, Angry Crab Shack is matching, triple matching, every single donation that comes in right now. Why we do this and the stories of hope that we present to you from Phoenix Children's Hospital. It's time for another, brought to you by Madamie Holmes. This is Pierce's story.
19: Hi, I'm Pierce, and I am 10 years old.
20: Hi, I'm Pierce's mom. He had an ear infection. We took him in to the pediatrician, and by the next week, we were getting pretty concerned. He just wasn't himself. It was a rapid, rapid decline. We did some lab work and found out that we were immediately going via ambulance to Children's Hospital diagnosis of possible leukemia lymphoma. I didn't want to admit that my son has cancer. He had not only an aggressive blood cancer of acute myeloid leukemia, but a very aggressive subtype of it, which is not what you want to hear as parents.
19: I was 2 years old when I was diagnosed. I had 19 surgeries, 31 platelet transfusions, 16 blood transfusions.
20: The traditional regimen for treatment wasn't working. And so we were scared. We were absolutely terrified.
19: I needed a bone marrow transplant. There wasn't enough match in the U.S., so they went international. And my donor is from France.
20: About 9 to 12 days later, we had the first signs that her cells were working. He is right now just a complete testament of

0: hope for our kiddos.
1: This year, I am going to be 9 years cancer-free.
0: When you're on the recipient side, there is nothing more that you want to do to thank the person who so selflessly donated to give hope to our son. In France, there's a policy where they allow for anonymous correspondence. And so we were able to write a letter to her. And about 6 months later, we got a letter back. To the little boy, older boy, or young man, take advantage of your time, discover beautiful things, laugh and cry sometimes, share, love, and continue to be loved. I wish that you can do whatever you like.
1: I want to be a doctor because I want to be a doctor that helps cancer kids, and I would tell them that they could still push through it, and even if they're having tough times, they could get hope from me.
0: I feel that more of us need these stories. More of us need to know the impact that we have on other people. And more of us need to share how grateful we are, because the beauty that you get coming back is just, there are truly no words. And there's no greater impact that you can give than by leaning in to our kids.
1: Your donation helps kids just like me. Please give today.
2: What an awesome story.
3: What an awesome
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3: I said, I'm not going to tear up today on this one. I'm not going to tear up. And I find myself tearing up when I hear about this. Nobody was a match. There was no family members that were a match. They go globally. They find a perfect 10 out of 10 donor, a 31-year-old woman in France. And her bone marrow came within 48 hours and saved this kid's life. He plays soccer. He plays baseball. They wrote the letter. They traveled to France to honor the donor. They traveled to France.
2: So cool.
3: I'm sitting in, I'm listening, I'm saying to myself, I'm not going to tear up. I'm not going to tear up. I'm going to be strong on this one. I'm just very emotional today. I don't know why. But very aggressive form of blood cancer that was about to take his life. 15 blood transfusions, 31 platelet transfusions.
2: 19 surgeries.
3: Multiple rounds of chemotherapy. And to think that nobody in your family, I can't even imagine. You find out when one of your children needs, you know, bone marrow. Absolutely, I'll donate. And everyone in your family's like, you're not a match. Nobody?
2: Yeah, not one.
3: Nobody's a match?
2: Go all the way to France to find one. Yeah,
3: right, and crazy. You found one in France.
2: What an encouraging story. What a hope-inspiring story that is. 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So Angry Crab Shack is like, yeah, let's do it. 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
0: 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So we welcome you back here on the Burns and Gambo show. Here is Lauren. You're going to point to the camera, too. 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You're on 98.7. You got a poll question for us? What are we asking the folks today?
5: I'm on ArizonaSports.com right now to read you guys the poll question.
0: Wow. Synergy.
5: I know. Truly. Which is, who was the Diamondbacks player of the game yesterday in their extra innings win over the Red Sox?
0: Who
5: is what we're asking? Was it Arenado, Fernandez, Moreno, Loaisiga, or Nootbaar?
15: Based on that, because I would have thrown Garcia in there. He did strike out Contreras with the bases loaded. I would go Fernandez.
0: Fernandez is where I would go to.
15: Although that Nootbaar home run was nice to see.
0: It was. I hate to say it was about time, but it was about time, right? He hasn't done a whole lot for them. Not that he's here to hit home runs or drive in a bunch, but it's been a pretty quiet couple of weeks for Lars Nootbaar since they got him at the trade deadline. Anyway, who's winning this thing right now?
5: Nolan's still leading the way with 43% of the vote. 20% going with Nootbaar, 15% going with Fernandez, 14% going with Gabby, and 8% going with Loaisiga.
0: I wonder if part of the reason why is because Nolan is very much the anti-Ketel Marte right now.
5: I'm sure that has a lot to do with it.
15: You know, I'm hurt, but I'm going to battle through. I'm going to play through this. I'm going to figure out a way to help my team, help you playoff push.
0: Yeah.
5: He gets it.
0: You know, like he gets it. He gets it. And until we hear why Ketel, and we'll talk more about Ketel coming up at 5 o'clock because we haven't circled back to that in a while. It's hard to muster up a ton of, it's hard to muster up any sympathy for Ketel because he just walked. He did the thing that you said, and you're right. You just don't do. You don't just walk away like that from your team. So,
15: yeah, I asked the player, I said, what's the protocol for not showing up? It's like, you know,
0: there is none. There's none.
15: Doesn't happen.
0: You don't do it.
15: Doesn't happen.
0: We'll give you the latest on Ketel coming up in about 10 minutes from right now. In the meantime, the Arizona Cardinals aren't the only football team getting ready for their season. In fact, well before the Cardinals open their season, ASU football is going to open theirs against Morgan State in just a couple of weeks. I would expect that we're going to get an announcement on who the starting quarterback is going to be soon-ish.
15: Yeah.
0: Sometime in the next few days. Probably Cutter Bowley. We don't know that for sure. Kenny kind of intimated the other day after the camp tee scrimmage that it's kind of come down to him or Mikey Keene at the quarterback position, and that he thought one of them has had a better camp so far up until this point. We think he was talking about Cutter Bowley. We're not sure. Either way, the Big 12 predictions, Gambo, are starting to come in, and I'm not surprised by this, but there isn't a ton of love for ASU. There isn't a ton of belief that ASU is on the verge of a great or even a good season. There was a projection today on The Athletic that had ASU with roughly about 6 wins, according to their models. Six and a half wins based on the schedule.
15: ESPN's Football Power Index projected a 6-6 record as well. Now, they had a great transfer portal. I don't understand the not having the love for Kenny Dillingham's crew. They had a top 15, all of FBS. They had a transfer portal class that ranked top 15. You know, they got great players. They got Amarian Miller. They got Reed Harris. They did really, really well. Ashton Stamps, the LSU transfer cornerback. They got some really good players. Owen Long from Colorado State. Mm-hmm. Like so I think that this ceiling is really high. I think people are just saying, I don't know much about Cutter Bowley. He's a third-year Kentucky transfer. He's got a big-time arm. He's the expected starter. You do got Mickey Keene, who beat ASU. You know, he's a Michigan transfer. So there's some talent there. Bowley's got great size. It's a good offensive system. But I just think that people feel like you're taking a big drop back from Sam Levitt to Cutter Bowley. I'm not so sure about it because we just don't know enough about Cutter Bowley.
0: Yeah, and part of it too, and that's the one thing that this Big 12 projection kind of makes clear as well, at least in terms of this, they believe that Texas Tech is miles ahead of everybody else in the conference. Now, whether that's going to be the case or not, I don't know. This conference has, if nothing else, in the first 2 years of the Big 12, this conference has given us the capacity for a lot of surprises, right? Like a lot of surprises. Arizona was picked to finish very poorly last year. They were very good. ASU was picked to finish dead last. They won the conference, you know, in year two under Kenny Dillingham. So I don't know if anybody's really truly got a read on this conference and how it's going to work. I guess it's interesting to me because Kenny had the Michigan interest in the offseason. They gave him everything he wanted, right? Like, he had the leverage. He had the hammer. He used it. He got raises for everybody on his staff. He got more money for the program. Normally, you would think that that would lead to kind of a heightened sense of expectation for the program as a whole, right? Like, hey, they kept Kenny Dillingham. They're going to be good next year. Nobody feels that way. At least nobody nationally feels that way about ASU. And I did, that's just an interesting, usually the program that works so hard to keep the phenomenal coach, there is a belief and a sense that they're an ascending program that's going to win a bunch of games. And nationally, you don't really find a lot of people who think that about ASU. And I just find that to be curious. You know,
15: like, schedule has to be a reason why they've got a brutal schedule.
0: It's tough,
15: right? They've got a, and then Arizona's going to be good this year with Fifita back. And a lot of people, you know, think that Arizona, you know, the first year of Brett Brennan was not very good. It was a big step back. And then last year, they actually surprised. They were very competitive. They won a bunch of games. So there's a lot of feeling that U of A football is going to be a lot better this year.
0: To your point about the schedule, so obviously it's the London game. But don't forget, before the London game, they have to go to Texas A&M in a non-conference game. That's a really tough environment to play and win a college football game in. They fly right from College Station to London. They'll play Kansas in London. And then when they get back, after they have the bye week, after they get back.
15: Devils in London.
0: They don't have a bye week the rest of the year.
15: Right.
0: They just play, right?
15: Right.
0: Like that's it. They play and they don't stop, which is an unusual thing for a college football season. Usually you've got two bye weeks kind of mixed in there. And then on top of that, they've got a stretch. I'm looking at these Big 12 projections from The Athletic. They've got Texas Tech number one, BYU two, Utah three, K-State four. In a matter of three straight weeks, they play at Texas Tech, home against K-State, at BYU.
15: Yeah, it's so a brutal schedule.
0: The three teams that are in the top four, three of the top four teams in the Athletic's projection, they play back to back to back without any break at all. It's a tough schedule.
15: It's incredible that Texas Tech is like, there's a lot of money put in that program. They spend a lot of money on NIL. You're trying to catch up to them. I get it. But a Texas Tech, they know it. Like, we had said when ASU got to this conference, like, somebody's going to establish himself as the big dog. Like, it always happens. Somebody is going to establish themselves. And, you know, we looked around. We didn't know who was going to be at that time. Texas Tech is saying it's going to be us. We're going to spend the money. We're going to spend the money in NIL. We're going to keep our guy. So they know they're the hunted. Texas Tech is the hunted team right now. Everybody's gunning for Texas Tech. Yeah.
0: When we come back on the Burns and Gambo show, the latest on what's going on with Ketel Marte as we know it. And then we'll take a stab at trying to predict what the likely outcome is for this situation. That's next here on Burns and Gambo.
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